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1: With Ricky Orton, Mike Claiborne, I'm John Rooney in Cincinnati. Another 0-2 pitch for Walker. He checks his swing, went too far. He's out on strikes. 8 strikeouts for Chase Burns. But he makes it through 5 innings, and the Cardinals have a lead halfway through the game, 2-0 in Cincinnati.
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1: Connor Stevenson leads off, and he takes a curveball high from Matthew Libertor. Libertor has struck out the last 4 batters. He has allowed 1 hit. Working his way through the lineup for the second time, facing the Reds catcher DHing in this game, and a strike on the outside corner. 1-1. Stevenson is the DH, and Jose Trevino is behind the plate. And I think the Cardinals have chased Burns. He's over 100 pitches.
7: Oh, he's done, I'm sure.
1: The pitch by Libby, a little bit low. 2-1. Stevenson grounded out to the shortstop.
7: I'm sure Francona wanted to get him through 5, give him a chance to still be the pitcher of record on the positive side if the Reds could break out here in the 5th.
1: The pitch by Libby. Swung on and fouled. That goes off to the right. Cardinals Conversations presented by Edward Jones. Proud to welcome David Eckstein on Saturday, August 29th for an unforgettable Q&A session before the game in Cunningham Corner. You can learn more at cardinals.com/conversations, hosted by Chip Carey or Brad Thompson. And I'll be hosting the Conversations on September 11th with the 2006 World Series panel. A swing and a miss. Another strikeout for Libertor. He dropped the curveball on Stevenson. 7 strikeouts and 5 in a row for Matthew Libertor. And here's Michael Tolia, who was called out on strikes in a 1-2-3 second.
7: More like what you guys saw in Toronto.
1: It is.
7: Libby.
1: Libby into the windup. His pitch, Tolia takes a fastball for a strike. But it's the pitch selection. It's mixing pitches, locations, and Libertor seems to be as well prepared for this start tonight as he was for the start in Toronto. 2-0 Cardinals, bottom of the 5th. Tolia swings and hits it high and deep to right field. Back goes Walker. In front of the track, he makes the catch. Tolia sent it a long way the other way, but that's out number 2. 6 in a row have been set down since the base hit by Matt McClain with 2 outs in the 3rd inning. The only base runner so far for the Reds. And up comes J.J. Blade. He popped out to the shortstop Mason Wynn in left field. Wynn plays up the middle for the left-handed batter. Blaze Jordan is off the line at third. A swing and a miss. A curveball on pitch one for strike one. Libertor with the sign by way of pitch com. The windup, the tall lefty from Arizona pitches, and there's a pop-up left side, foul territory. Jimmy Crooks runs over by the dugout, runs out of room.
7: In running over to help Jimmy Crooks, making sure that he could give him some help if he had to go near the dugout, was Ivan Herrera. Catchers know how important it is to have somebody be an asset to you, and Ivan ran halfway down the dugout just to help him out there.
1: J.J. Blade with an 0-2 pitch coming up. And a batter's timeout taken before the 0-2 pitch. Libby struck out five in a row. Now the pitch. A swing and a miss. He strikes out. Blade strikes out two this inning and has eight in the game. We're going to the sixth with the Cardinals leading 2-0 in Cincinnati.
8: 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Weatherholt here. 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
1: Lefty Sam Maul pitched his college baseball for the Memphis Tigers. He's 1-7 this year for the Reds with a 4.56 ERA. He'll be pitching to Nathan Church. So we welcome in Mike Claiborne to join us here in the sixth inning. The Cardinals are up 2-0, and Church takes ball one.
15: I'm glad to see that Chase Burns is out. I mean, the Cardinals got that pitch count up, and he's a pretty good pitcher that they should try and build around here in Cincinnati.
1: Chase Burns, 2 runs, 6 hits over 5 innings. A swing and a miss. That fastball in the low 90s after seeing 96, 97, up to 99 miles an hour from Chase Burns. Church, a pop out and a base hit driving in a run. He scored the second Cardinal run. Check swing and a breaking ball is outside and on the appeal, no swing. You've seen the Stiefel patch on every Cardinals jersey, one of America's fastest-growing wealth management and investment banking firms, proudly rooted in St. Louis. Stiefel, where success meets success. The pitch is bounced on the first base side foul. Stewart gets to it on the grass in foul territory. 2 balls and 2 strikes for Nathan Church. But I'll tell you, Claves, the Cardinals game planning with Brent Brown, the hitting staff, and the players,
7: It has been spot on so many times against some top-notch pitchers.
16: Yes. They, you know,
7: remember
16: they
7: that game against Wu when we were on that
16: exactly.
7: hitting meeting? The Cardinals came out hitting home runs.
16: They came out, and they had the right game plan, and they've been really good on this road trip so far.
7: Nathan Church takes inside. That gets away from Trevino with the ball going to the backstop. 3-2 on Nathan.
16: You go back to that last start for Libby where the Cardinals were shut out in Chicago, but they had opportunities. It wasn't like they were no hit or anything along that line, but I really like their approach, and I really like what Nathan Church has done. As you see, he continues to be elevated in the batting order.
7: And a batter's timeout taken by Nathan Church, but that leads to what happened the very next day with Joshua Baez just coming into the clubhouse, gave this team an enormous lift, and they're still riding that high.
16: It really lengthened the lineup.
7: The 3-2 pitch for Nathan Church, lefty against lefty. Sam Maul deals, and that's fouled off. Maul, he's one of those guys who likes to let the pitch timer get down to 3 or 2 before starting his motion. Make the batter wait.
16: It's amazing how we're watching the game change again, the pitch clock, and how people utilize it. Just the way we talked with Stuff Clapp earlier today about defensive positioning on the infield. Now the shift is no longer part of the game.
7: Another 3-2 pitch for Nathan Church. Here it is from Sam Maul, and that is strike three called, and it's challenged by Church.
17: You're good. Pitcher's called the strike. The bat has challenged.
7: I don't think the Cardinals challenged last night, but we have one right here. And up on the big board, the answer is we're still waiting. It's a strike, and Church is out of steam with one challenge remaining. 8 strikeouts for Burns, and Maul gets his first man. Now it's Mason Wynn. What do you think of the ABS challenge system?
16: You know, it's we were told that the strike zone would be smaller, and obviously I think it is. It's making hitters.
7: Mason takes a pitch outside.
16: A little bit more focused. I'll be anxious to see what the offensive numbers look like at the end of the year, especially when it comes to, you know, who's able to do what and who can strike out more.
7: The 1-0 pitch to Mason Wynn. Outside, 2 balls and no strikes. There are times, though, when the challenges are clustered, it gets annoying.
16: Yeah, it does. And it's put some length onto the games. I know they said initially it would put maybe 3 minutes onto the game. I think it's a little bit more. I was looking today where the average Cardinal game is like 243, and it used to be 238.
7: Now the pitch. Wynn gets under one. He pops it up, foul off to the right of home plate. No play at all for Trevino. It's a 2-1 count on the Cardinals shortstop, who has walked and struck out.
16: You know, the other thing about it, it really takes the art of pitching away, where you're basically having to throw it to a smaller zone. I mean, guys who have great sliders and guys, Greg Maddux, for instance, would be a guy
7: that get a little bit off the
16: exactly.
7: corner. A little bit here, a little bit there.
16: You get guys chasing a little bit more.
7: And
16: so
7: the batters had to adjust.
16: Exactly. So when you have that element, I think it makes the game more fun. But, you know, the hitters and the pitchers now have to really be even more focused.
7: The 2-1 pitch for Mason Wynn, a swing and a miss. Four-seam fastball just off the outside corner, and that levels the count to Mason. On deck, it's Brian Torres, who's had 2 really good at-bats against Chase Burns. Had a double taken away on a diving play and then drove in a run with a hit. First things first, Mason Wynn. He swings, hits it hard to his counterpart. Playing it on a roll, Ellie De La Cruz throws him out. 2 gone. Maul has retired the first 2.
16: You know, you mentioned Torres. I really felt he was a guy that was going to do well tonight. We watched him ascend as a hitter. He doesn't fear big league pitching. But we're going to have a pinch hitter now. It's Joshua Baez is going to come up and pinch hit for Torres.
7: And we're going to have a mound visit from the acting pitching coach, Matt Tracy. Now, Joshua Baez is 0 for his last 18. In Memphis, 34 homers, 90 runs batted in. But he delivered his first RBI on something other than a home run in the game last night. It was a big RBI. It made it 3-0.
16: It was. And, you know, every ball that he's hit hard. I mean, there's some balls that he just missed. Yeah, he strikes out. There's no question about that. But if he makes contact, he can do a lot of damage.
1: But how about this bat off the bench where a left-handed pitcher has to face three batters and has to face the pinch hitter now, Baez.
16: And you can't make a mistake with him.
1: He hit his home runs off Matthew Boyd, who was 8-1 at the time.
16: And he had two breaking balls.
1: Here's a swing and a base hit into center field. A pinch hit for Joshua Baez. That takes care of the 0-for-18.
16: So we don't have to talk about that anymore.
1: No. A solid single into right center field for Baez. Knees on for Blaze Jordan.
16: If Jordan can put one in the gap, Baez will score from
1: first.
16: Yes,
1: he will. Great speed.
16: And I say that because the way Jordan has been swinging the bat recently, he has been finding the gaps.
1: From the stretch, a look to first base. Sam Maul throws to first and backstanding, Joshua Baez. Watching Baez on base, he's been hit by a pitch and he's on base right now. He's quite confident in getting back and seems to read a pitcher's move very well.
16: Well, he stole a bunch of bases in the minors, so he has a feel for what this is supposed to look like.
1: Pitch outside for a ball. That was a breaking pitch that really backed up on Sam Maul off the outside corner. 1-0 on Jordan, who has a hit and a strikeout. And was thrown out trying to score on a double in the third inning. Baez leads at first base. He's leaning. Doesn't go. The pitch, a strike called on the outside corner. Borderline call, and that goes to Sam Maul. Jose Trevino goes through the signs. Maul picks one up by way of pitch com. A look to first base from the belt. Another look to first. Baez leads. The pitch way outside this time on a changeup.
16: This might be his pitch here to go. Hitters count. Also the fact that Trevino's only thrown out 5 of 23 runners so far this season.
1: Stubby just had a word with Baez, who's loosening up over at first base. Doing some stretching, taking his lead. A 2-1 pitch coming up for Blaze Jordan. And a step off, a disengagement here for Sam Maul. That's two disengagements.
16: That's it.
1: Leaning at first base, Baez. There he goes. The pitch, a strike, the throw to second. Safe! There's the first Major League stolen base for Baez.
16: Does Cincinnati want to look at it?
1: They're checking
16: Looks
1: with their video room.
16: Yeah, they do want to look at it.
1: And they do want to look at it.
16: I think what they're saying, they may have been able to tag Baez on the back, on his foot, but I think his hand was already in there.
1: His hand was on the bag, it looked like. But Cincinnati is challenging the call, the stolen base. We have two outs. Baez running on the pitch. Had a good jump. The initial call by the second base umpire, Vic Carapazza, the crew chief, is safe. The throw was right down on the runner.
16: His hand was there before the tag was made.
1: And his fingers were on second base when the tag was made. And that's what Carapazza saw. Now, did the hand come off the bag? I don't think so.
16: No, it didn't.
1: So it's in the hands of the umpires in the video room where you were recently. That's impressive, isn't it?
16: Took a tour. It is quite impressive. So they basically now have the technology where they have their camera. They can also look at the home TV view, the visitor TV view, and they can superimpose these shots and isolate them.
1: Well, it looked like the tag on the leg came with the hand on the bag. And the good thing here is the call is safe on the field.
16: So that you're right, because that's going to be tough to overturn.
1: Well, the Reds are down 2-0 and probably worth the challenge here just past the midway point in the game.
16: Taking a while.
1: It is taking a while. And usually in this case where it takes a while, the call stands.
18: After review, the call on the field stands. The runner is safe. Cincinnati will lose their challenge.
1: So Cincinnati has lost its challenge, and Blaze Jordan has his first. I say Blaze Jordan. Baez has his first Major League stolen base, with Blaze Jordan getting an RBI opportunity now.
16: Cincinnati playing in back here. I don't know about
1: this. They have two down. Now the pitch. Outside a ball, backhanded. 3-2 the count on Blaze Jordan with Jimmy Crooks on deck. And it was Maul who gave up Crooks' first major league home run here at Great American Ballpark last year. First things first, the 3-2 pitch for Blaze Jordan. Maul delivers. Tap foul, and Trevino was hit by that one. Couldn't get the glove on it.
16: That one stung a little bit. Now, watching De La Cruz, he really pushes it to the limit. You're supposed to have both feet on the dirt. And De La Cruz is probably, his heel might be touching the grass?
1: Well, I can see the third base umpire, Nick Lentz, watching him. He's not even supposed to be touching the grass. Here's another 3-2 pitch. Runner at second, two outs. Jordan fouls it back to the screen.
16: This is a good at-bat for Jordan.
1: Jordan with one hit and two at-bats tonight. For the series, he has three hits and 13 at-bats, including a triple, a run batted in, and a walk.
16: Jordan with runners in scoring position with two out. He's hitting .370 right now.
1: Blaze Jordan playing in his 51st game for the St. Louis Cardinals. Former Red Sox farmhand. The pitch by Sam Maul on 3-2 with two down. Way outside, ball four, and Jimmy Crooks will face the pitcher who gave up his first major league home run. A two-out hit by Joshua Baez, pinch hitting for Brian Torres. Then a walk to Blaze Jordan after the first major league steal for Joshua Baez.
16: Well, Crooks against Chase Burns, he had one pitch that he fouled. He really had good contact, and then he had the other pitch. He flew to right, but he's making some good contact these days.
1: And he takes ball one low from Sam Maul. Now, that first one he hit a mile out of here, foul, and then struck out in the third inning. And then he just got under one and hit a fly ball a few feet from the wall, caught on the warning track in right field by Tolia.
16: Doesn't see a lot of left-handed pitching, though.
1: Here's a high fly ball into right center field. Tolia and Myers come together. Tolia calls him off, and Tolia makes the catch. The Cardinals strand two more, and they've left seven on. We head to the bottom of the sixth inning in Cincinnati with the Cardinals leading 2-0.
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1: Jose Trevino leads off, taking ball one as the Reds bat in their half of the sixth inning, and the Cardinals are leading 2-0 tonight. Trevino, a pop-up to Weatherholt, short center field, 0-1. Lipitor's next pitch, outside, two balls, no strikes.
15: you touched on something between innings. Liberatore just at 72 pitches now. He's in good shape. Cardinal bullpen is quiet.
7: Liberatore with the sign. The windup and the pitch for Trevino right down the middle. Four-seamer in there for a strike. It's 2-1. And Trevino has a home run in his career against Liberatore. He has hit 4 this year, driving in 12. Spent some time on the IL with a hamstring injury, activated the 14th of June. He swings and sends one high in the air, right center field. That belongs to the center fielder, Nathan Church. One out.
15: Boy, Libby's pitch sequence tonight has been outstanding. Setting up everybody with his fastball, or his breaking ball. The slider and the curveball have been really good. And the fastball has been up in the zone, kind of like what Chase Burns' fastball was looking like, where you were trying to get under it, and you just can't.
7: Here's Matt McClain. He broke an 0-for-6 with a base hit in the third inning. That's the only hit, the only base runner for the Reds. A big swing and a foul ball back. Strike one with one out in the sixth inning. Now, you talked about Liberatore's last outing, Claves. He went 5 1/3 against the Cubs. 2 hits, 2 earned runs. He walked 1, struck out 6, 95 pitches. He's 5 1/3 tonight with 1 hit allowed. Check swing outside, just off the corner. 1-1 on Matt McClain out of UCLA.
15: Well, his tempo, his mound presence is really good tonight. You know, you have to wonder how weather affects pitchers like Libby, but so far so good.
7: It's a very mild night out there. The next pitch, right down the middle, 1-2.
15: Kind of the way it was in Chicago. Certainly that it was that same way in Toronto.
7: Had the controlled environment with the roof closed. Raining outside that Sunday when Libby pitched the gym in Toronto.
15: Couldn't ask for anything better.
7: Fastball high, and McClain wouldn't chase it. 2-2. We have the Baltimore Orioles and the Pittsburgh Pirates coming up on the next homestand that will begin next Tuesday. Then Friday, August 28th, the Cardinals play the Buccos. We'll tell you about a City Connect quarter zip pullover courtesy of Budweiser. The pitch. A swing and a drive to left field. Baez on the run, can't catch it. The ball hits off the wall. Baez gets to it. The throw coming into second base. The slide, the tag, safe. Good throw. Good play by Baez off the wall.
15: Very good throw. And Baez, when we first got to Cincinnati, it seems like 2 weeks ago, he and John Jay worked on that very play coming off the wall. And he was in position, came up with a really good throw right on the bag.
7: McClain runs well and hits his 17th double. He has the only 2 hits, and the Reds have their first runner on second base. It comes with 1 out in the 6th inning. And it brings in Ellie De La Cruz, who has lined out and has been called out on strikes. Liberatore starting the third time through the lineup. The pitch. De La Cruz takes a fastball for a strike. On Friday, August 28th, the Cardinals play Pittsburgh. That night, fans 21 and older will take home a City Connect quarter-zip pullover courtesy of Budweiser. Get those tickets now at cardinals.com/promotions. A look to second, the pitch. De La Cruz slaps it to Weatherholt. He leaps and he couldn't make the catch. The ball off his glove and into center field goes Nathan Church to run it down.
15: He almost made the play there.
7: Came close.
15: And you know what? He timed his jump. And I think it hit him in the glove, maybe in the heel.
7: But as he tried to pull the ball down, it went off the glove and into center, where Church had to race it down before McClain could round third base.
15: Well, that's the good news. McClain couldn't leave the bag early, and that's the reason why he's still at third base. So now you need a double play ball.
7: Sal Stewart is up. He has grounded into a few of those, 13 this year, but he has hit 26 home runs. He comes up representing the go-ahead run. Luis Gastelum is warming up in the Cardinal bullpen. Back-to-back hits. The first runner at third tonight for Cincinnati is McClain. The pitch. A swing and a miss. A curveball on the first pitch for strike one to Sal Stewart.
15: Good curveball, too. In on Stewart. Couldn't do anything with it.
7: Oh, I thought Weatherholt was going to pull that one down, but the ball just went off his glove to his side into center field.
1: The one strike pitch. Low for a ball, rolling out in front of the plate. Crooks recovers and takes time. New ball thrown to the mound by Edwin Moscoso. So the first real trouble for Libertor comes in the sixth inning. So he's trying to protect a 2-0 lead.

0: Stop him for him and a lot of other pitchers in the game these days.
1: Liberatore from the stretch. A batter's timeout taken here by Sol Stewart. Liberatore is at 84 pitches. Working with a 2-0 lead as the Reds threaten. First and third, one out. Liberatore with the pitch. Here it comes for Stewart. A swing and a high fly ball deep center field. Church back to the wall and it's gone. A three-run homer for Stewart is 27th and a 3-2 lead for Cincinnati.

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0: Libertor's fastball down the middle went out over the middle of the field, over the center field wall, and the Reds have a lead just like that. Near strike one to Dane Myers. On a 1-2 pitch, a fastball center cut.
2: We've seen that before where Libby had a guy on a hook and just he laid one in there for him.
0: Here's a foul ball back to the screen, and it's 0-2 on Dane Myers, who has lined out and has been called out on strikes.
2: But in fairness, that's a pitch Libby's been able to strike out a few hitters with tonight. So it's not like something that didn't work for him earlier.
0: But Sal Stewart is their best hitter right now.
2: Best hitter, best player.
0: 94 runs batted in. The pitch upstairs. Sal Stewart ahead of Burleson by two now for the major league lead in RBIs. Brock Burke, a left-hander, is getting ready in the Reds' bullpen. So now the Cardinals are looking up at the Reds. A three-run sixth inning, still one out. A swing and a foul out of play off to the right for Myers, who has two home runs in this series.
2: So Brock Burke will have to deal with Weatherholt and Burleson in the next inning. And the way Burley's swinging the bat, it really doesn't make a difference whether you're left-handed or not.
0: Back in the box. Former Marlin, Myers fouls one off as it goes to the left on the ground.
2: Still just one out in the inning, so Libby still has some work to do.
0: Bottom of the sixth inning, and the Reds have turned their night around for the moment on a homer by Stewart. The pitch to Myers. Outside, 2-2.
2: Pitch counts up now. He's 91 pitches. Started the inning at 70.
0: A hit and a walk for Sam Maul, but he got out of trouble with a flyout by Jimmy Crooks. The pitch for Dane Myers. A swing, and that's a foul out of play off to the right. And Myers has been the king of fouling off pitches so far in this series. He had an 11-pitch at bat where he hit a home run. That was off Matthews in the first game of this series. Libertor with the 2-2 pitch. Ball three high, and Libby is getting close to the end of his outing tonight.
2: He's starting to labor here just a bit. Everything is up in the zone. He has to be careful with Dane Myers.
0: You have to be careful with everybody in this park, Clay.
2: You're right about that.
0: Myers taking the batter's timeout. Now he's back in. The 3-2 pitch with one out. A swing and a foul ball back to the screen, and the beat goes on between Dane Myers and Matthew Libertor.
2: This has been a battle. This has been a real battle. Something that Libby could ill afford to give in on. Full count now.
0: Sal Stewart took his starting pitcher, Chase Burns, off the hook. The 3-2 pitch with one out. A swing, and there's a drive. Center field. Church moving back. He's at the track to make the catch. And that ball took off. Myers lines out. Two outs for Eugenio Suarez.
2: This is a guy you really have to be careful with.

0: I know he struck him out twice, but you have to be careful. This guy still has that sort of power. And the way he's hit Cardinal pitching in his career.
1: Right now, the Cardinals need to keep this a one-run ball game with the top of the order coming up. Libertor is out to do that, throwing strike one. He has struck out Suarez twice, both called. One strike, two outs, nobody on base, three runs in. Strike two right down the middle. The 27th homer of the year for Sol Stewart, 94 runs batted in for him. The Reds lead 3-2. They've been out hit 7-4. Libertor's next pitch inside. Through the slider off the plate, and Suarez wouldn't chase. The count 1-2. Top of the order coming up for the Cardinals in the seventh inning.
0: 1-2 was the count on Sol Stewart, so you have to be careful here.
1: Libertor with the 1-2 pitch. Curveball low, a check swing, no swing. 2-2, and he was careful.
0: Wanted to see if he chased. He's at 99 pitches now, so this has been a 29-pitch inning for Matthew Libertor.
1: He had the upper hand coming in, a double followed by a hit that went off Weatherholt's glove. And then Stewart went deep for a three-run homer, putting Cincinnati up by a run. Myers a lengthy at-bat before lining out, and a 2-2 count on Eugenio Suarez. The windup, Libertor's kick, his pitch. Swing and a miss, he struck him out. Stewart hit a three-run homer, and the Cardinals have work to do. Ricky has the seventh, with Cincinnati leading 3-2.
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7: Game has taken a turn here in the sixth inning with the three-run bottom half for the Reds. We on to the seventh inning. Cardinals trailing by a run and a new pitcher for Cincinnati. It's the lefty Burke, and he delivers a pitch. It's lined in the center field and caught by the center fielder Myers. So J.J. Weatherholt, soft liner to center, and it's out number one. Burke has appeared in more games than anybody in the National League. He has very good numbers, a 2.80 ERA, game number 64 for him, and he has averaged a strikeout an inning, and he gets his first man and now faces Ivan Herrera. Cardinals are going to have to battle back now as they trail 3-2. The Reds have been so good in one-run games, too. That's a scary thought. And the three-run home run by Sol Stewart made it a one-run game. Burke delivers a fastball, a strike on the inside corner to Yvonne. Burke, has flied out, popped out, and struck out.
0: You mentioned Burke being very effective, and he really is effective against right-handed hitters.
7: We've seen him already in this series. The lefty delivers. He's the grunter.
0: Yes. You can hear him all the way up here.
7: We don't need the back crack mic to pick up the noise of this left-handed reliever here. Next pitch from him is taken high for a ball.
0: Sounds like Nolan Ryan you could hear from the parking lot.
7: He used to grunt on his changeup, too, which I thought was cheating.
0: He didn't need any other.
7: Nope. The lefty Burke misses low, so 3-1. Herrera threatening to be a base runner. Burke has pitched with Texas in the big leagues, actually four different seasons with them.
0: Starting to rain here.
7: And a couple with the Angels. Yeah, I saw that in the forecast, and it's on its way. The 3-1 pitch is way high for a ball, and Herrera works a walk with one out. It's also cooled down a little bit here. So that's another indication that some weather is in the vicinity. Herrera runs down to first base. When the game is on the line, call the closer. 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So Burley at the plate, and that pitch is up and in and back to the screen. And on to second base is Herrera. That almost hit Burley. That was a wild, wild pitch.
0: Slipped out of his hand, let's put it that way. He didn't grunt as hard that time either. So now Cardinals have a runner in scoring position, and this is where Burley is very dangerous.
7: Love to take Matthew Liberatore off the hook. He pitched so well, didn't he? Except for that last inning.
0: When he has a slow leak, it turns into something catastrophic before you know it.
7: The 1-0 pitch to Burley is a bit outside, 2-0. Now the rain is definitely coming down now. I wonder if that's affecting Burke at all. Maybe even Burley holding the bat. But we're playing on. Runner at second base. And the pitch is grounded to the right side. Stewart has it. He's going to take it himself with Herrera advancing to third. So Burley grounds out. And the Cardinals need something from Jordan Walker right here. And he has not had a good night. Struck out looking. Struck out swinging. Struck out swinging.
0: Yeah, but Chase Burns had his numbers earlier with the two strikeouts. Well, the three strikeouts tonight. But with a left-hander on the mound, this may turn things around as far as Jordan Walker's concerned.
7: Jay Walk has had games like this before where he's had a bad start but then had a big at-bat. That pitch is inside, almost hit Jordan. And it is Church on deck. I wonder if we would see Pereira. We'll find out. Let's see what Walker does first. A 1-0 pitch. It's inside, 2-0.
0: And one of the things about Jordan, he's been consistent with this year, especially with runners in scoring position late. He's 17 for 52 in this situation.
7: And has the count in his favor. The 2-0 pitch is taken low, 3-0. Looks like he's being very careful with him.
0: He looks like he'd rather take his crack at Nathan Church, but I don't think Nathan Church will bat.
7: Will Jordan be swinging 3-0? Here comes the pitch, and it's outside, ball four. And he was all over the place in that at-bat to Walker. And that's his second walk in the inning. And he will face Pereira. Oh, it's Fermin instead.
0: Yeah.
7: Oh, there's a better choice. I mean, both of them would be good choices, but thinking about a center fielder. But Fermin is a guy who's been good close to
0: the plate. He has. And you know what? He's played some center field. You can get away with playing center field in this ballpark. And I think that probably went into the equation as well.
7: And right now they're talking about the pitching equation. Their pitching coach, Matt Tracy's on the mound, talking to the left-hander, Brock Burke. Second left-hander we've seen in relief of Chase Burns, who started, went five, struck out eight. Matthew Liberatore went six innings, four hits, three runs, no walks, nine punchouts. And both pitchers, we don't see this often, both pitchers threw over 100 pitches.
0: Yeah. The issue is you throw 100 pitches in five innings. And then Liberatore's case, six innings, he had a 29-pitch inning or 30-pitch inning.
7: So it's Fermin at the plate. First pitch is taken low, ball one. with Mason Wynn due up next. He wouldn't walk another one, would he?
0: It's all right by me. Vermeen hitting .266 against lefties so far this year.
7: Herrera walked, he's at third. Walker walked, he's at first. The pitch to Vermeen is a called strike. That was right down central. I do like this matchup here, but can Vermeen come through and tie this game? Tying runs at third base. The rain has slowed a bit. Wouldn't call it heavy rain, but it's raining. And a 1-1 count coming up. The next delivery to Vermeen is popped up on the infield. It is Stewart calling for it, and then it's the second baseman calling him off. That's McLean, and Vermeen, the pinch hitter, is retired, and so are the Cardinals, and that sends us to the seventh inning stretch presented by Spectrum, built for big moments here for St. Louis. Time to stretch in Cincy. Cardinals trailing 3-2.
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7: Luis Castellum takes over at the bottom of the seventh inning. First pitch popped up, hit towards right field, and it is Weatherholt calling off Walker, and he makes the play as it was in shallow right field, and Tyler Stevenson's 0-for-3, and a good start for Castellum. Seventh inning stretch was presented by Spectrum. It's internet, mobile, and streaming TV all from one place.
0: You mentioned Castellum coming in the ballgame. Ollie talked about him earlier, about how he made some adjustments, and he's become a more effective guy that they can count on, especially in higher leverage situations.
7: I like the way he's used his fastball better, and he uses it there, strike one.
0: And that was the thing, when we first saw him, he's 93, maybe 95.
7: Yeah.
0: But didn't use it enough, especially against left-handed hitters.
7: Next pitch is a changeup, and that's his pitch. 83 miles an hour, and he got a really bad looking swing and a miss by Michael Tolia, who's in the hole 0-2. .16097, by the way, is my attendance guess. We'll see how that holds up as the pitch misses low to Tolia.
0: You say that with such a straight, honest face.
7: I could be tricky, can't I? There's a sweeper, and it's a called strike three. I like the way he's using that pitch as well. That sweeper is a equalizer.
0: He's throwing it with more confidence. There's no doubt about that. And, you know, if he's going to be a three-pitch pitcher, you know, we know about the changeup. They're trying to encourage him to use the fastball more, but the sweeper might be the one pitch that could be a real key for him.
7: The pitch has actually gotten better, too. When he first was throwing it up here at this level, it was just kind of floating in there. That is a changeup that floats in strike one. In a game brought to you by Budweiser, official beer sponsor of Major League Baseball. Crack open the game with Budweiser and enjoy unrivaled flavor and refreshment.
0: Looks like the rain has subsided because we have fans moving back toward their seats.
7: Blade takes a pitch low. J.J. Blade, the batter, has popped out and struck out. 9 strikeouts for Libby. That's one off his career high of 10. He came against the Milwaukee Brewers. Gastelum trying for a 1-2-3 inning. Misses high. 2-1. His mix is definitely better.
0: He needs a clean inning here.
7: Alex Trevino on deck. If Blade can get on, a changeup of beauty is a called strike. And he took a little more off of that. Actually fell off the mound and his follow-through.
0: Kind of helped him.
7: Threw it 79 miles an hour. But he seems to be okay, but he kind of almost tripped and fell there. He was really selling that changeup, and he even sold it to himself. The two-ball, two-strike pitch. Here it comes. Another changeup, and that's low. 3-2 to Blade. The Cardinals, in case you're wondering, will have Mason Wynn, Joshua Baez, and Blaze Jordan due up in the eighth inning. Swing and a pop-up. Left side. That might stay in play. Nope. It's going to get out of play. Fermin, by the way, has stayed in the game to play center field. So we've got Baez now in left, Fermin in center, Walker in right. Still plays Jordan, Wynn, Weatherholt, Burleson on the infield with Jimmy Crooks doing the catching. Only 4 hits for the Reds, but they got the big 3-run homer, the 3-2 pitch. Swing and a miss. Got him with a changeup. 2 strikeouts in the inning for Gastelum. We go to the eighth. John will have the play-by-play as the Cardinals still trail this one 3-2.
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1: And some changes for the Reds. T.J. Friedl comes in to play left field. And moving from left to right field is J.J. Blade. Luis May deals outside. A slider on the first pitch to Mason Wynn, who leads off the Cardinals half of the eighth inning. And it's getting late here at Great American Ballpark with the Cardinals down by a run. The pitch, a swing and a foul that clipped the catcher, Trevino. From the first pitch of the season to the last pitch in October, Bet365 is now the official mobile sports betting partner of the St. Louis Cardinals.
0: Luis May we saw earlier in the series. He can really get it up there. Sinker, he was in the 99-mile-an-hour range.
1: Well, the Cardinals saw a hard thrower in Chase Burns to open up the game and got two runs off him. Wynn lays off a slider outside. Two balls and a strike. Mason has been on with a walk tonight, a strikeout and a ground out after two doubles and a home run last night. May's pitch. Wynn fouls that off the end of the bat.
0: Just got a piece of it.
1: The Cardinals have stranded nine runners. The Reds have left one man on base. One runner. And they lead 3-2. It's all about timing. Two hits and then a Sal Stewart home run put the Reds up by a run. Wynn takes a high fastball, and May seemed to stumble on the mound on that follow-through. So we've had some rain come through here. It's let up for the moment. But we saw the head of the grounds crew down talking with the umpires in between innings.
0: There's one cell not far from here.
1: A swing and a miss. Mason Wynn strikes out, reaching for a pitch down and away. One out, and Joshua Baez is on his way to the plate.
0: Kind of like this matchup.
1: Baez broke an 0 for 18 with a base hit as a pinch hitter, and he stole his first base in the big leagues, only to be left in scoring position. That occurred in the sixth. We're in the eighth with one out. Baez takes a curveball for a strike. Baez with slightly open stance, holds the bat high over his head. A balanced infield, the pitch. Just off the outside corner, one ball, one strike on the Cardinal rookie outfielder. He batted for Brian Torres. Torres drove in a run, going one for two tonight with a couple of good at-bats. And then Baez singled in his place. The pitch, a check swing on a ball outside, and there is an appeal, no swing. Justin Brule is warming for the Cardinals to face the Reds in the bottom of the eighth inning. The count favors Joshua Baez. He almost offered on a slider. Will May come back with a slider here? There's a foul, and it goes just below Ricky and a souvenir downstairs.
0: I'm glad it went just below him.
1: What's the deal
0: like to
1: with
0: have
1: the
0: him
1: pizza
0: back tomorrow
1: on the board? 2-2 the count. Now the pitch, a swing, and that ball is hit high and foul off to the left. We've had a strikeout of Mason Wynn. Baez awaits another 2-2 pitch. The pitch on the way, and it's outside, 3-2. A good take there, laying off the slider.
0: Yeah, his pitch recognition has been pretty good.
1: He holds the bat right down on the knob. Luis May is ready from the stretch with nobody on base. He pitches. Downstairs, ball four. Let's pause for station identification on the Cardinals Radio Network, powered by Graybar.
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1: Along with Ricky Horton, Mike Claiborne, I'm John Rooney, Great American Ballpark in Cincinnati. The Cardinals have the tying run on. Blaze Jordan takes inside from Luis May. Walks are appreciated when you're down by a run.
0: May's having a little bit of a problem with his control now.
1: With Blaze Jordan up, Baez stole second base. That came with two outs in the sixth inning. The pitch, a tap foul off to the left, one ball, one strike. The track is a little bit slower now after the rain.
0: And you notice Baez was trying to find a spot to really kind of plant his feet in the event if he wants to try and steal a base.
1: Sal Stewart, he plays off the first base bag about 2 or 3 feet. The pitch, a foul at the plate for Blaze Jordan. Jordan a single, a strikeout, and a base on balls in this game. He has three hits in the series in 13 at-bats with a triple and a run batted in. He has hit two home runs, driving in a total of 25, playing in his 51st game for the Cardinals. Wiping some moisture from the bill of the batting helmet. Blaze Jordan is ready. So is May. A look to first base. The pitch. A foul ball back, and he was right there on the slider.
0: Threw him a slider, and he was on top of it, just fouled it off. That was a good pitch, but also a good foul. 17 pitches now for May.
1: From the stretch, the runner goes. The pitch is fouled off the end of the bat, and it was too close for Blaze Jordan to let it go.
0: Yeah, he has to protect the plate here.
1: And a tell on May. The Cardinals had it. Baez was well on his way to swiping second base without a throw, but the foul ball sent him back to first. The 1-2 pitch. And that's taken high, called a ball, and it's being challenged.
3: The pitcher called the ball, the catcher has challenged.
1: Each team with a challenge remaining. And as we look to the big board, it's a strike. Just barely.
0: Just barely in the strike zone, but it is a strike. So now it's going to be up to Jimmy Crooks. Jimmy Crooks has had some good swings, but no results that have been positive. But let's see, maybe he can turn things around against May.
1: A strikeout, a fly ball to the warning track in right field, and a fly to medium right, 0-for-3 for Crooks tonight. Move to first. Baez is safe. Ryan Stanek and Brule warm up in the Cardinal bullpen beyond the wall in the right field corner. It's Jimmy Crooks hoping to get into one here. The Cardinals are down by a run, a swing, and a foul over to the Cardinal dugout. Strike one on Crooks. Crooks for the road trip is 2-for-8 with a double, a walk, and 3 strikeouts. He has 4 home runs, 12 RBIs, 21 hits. He has hit 5 doubles. Good speed at first base in Joshua Baez. Baez walked with 1 out. He's at first base with 2 outs, and the Cardinals down by a run in the 8th inning. Luis May with the sign from the stretch. The runner breaks for second. The pitch is taken for a strike, and it's a stolen base for Baez.
0: It's a good pitch for Baez to run on breaking ball.
1: But it's an 0-2 count.
0: Yeah, it puts him in the hole now.
1: Crooks saw the jump. And with an 0-2 count, De La Cruz plays behind Baez at second. The pitch. Crooks takes a slider down and in. 1-2. Crooks, the player of the year in Double A while playing for the Springfield Cardinals. Came up from Triple A this year. Rocking the bat back and forth. The pitch. A swing and a miss. He strikes out. The Cardinals strand another runner. They've left 10 on. We go to the bottom of the 8th, 3-2 Reds.
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1: It's Justin Brule coming on the pitch for the Cardinals, facing the lower part of the order, 8-9, and then Ellie De La Cruz at the top. The Cardinals are down by one. The Cardinals for the game tonight have left 10 runners on. They are 2-for-9 with runners in scoring position. The Reds have stranded just one runner. They've been out hit 7-4, yet lead 3-2 on a Sal Stewart home run. Brule with the pitch right down the middle, strike one to Trevino. Brule was a losing pitcher in game two of the doubleheader on Monday. The inherited runner scored on a double by Ellie De La Cruz to beat him. The pitch outside for a ball. We have the MLB Ballpark Bites bracket open right now. Vote for the fried gooey butter cake at Busch Stadium for your chance to win tickets to try in stadium. The pitch, a line drive up the middle and a base hit to center field. The leadoff man is on, Jose Trevino.
7: Can't give up another run here in the eighth inning. The Reds have been so good at one-run games, and I think part of the reason they are is they've got a pretty good combination 7-8-9 with their bullpen. I don't know that their bullpen, I wouldn't call it deep per se, but they've got some guys that they can use to shut you down late, and where I'm sure we're going to see Emilio Pagan unless the Reds kind of pile on here in the bottom of the eighth.
1: Matt McClain started the rally with a double in the sixth inning, shows bunt, and Brule throws a wild pitch. Runner at second, but nobody out. That wasn't even close to Crooks. Runner at second, nobody down. As far as the MLB Ballpark Bites bracket, no purchase necessary. See rules and vote at MLB.com/bracket. The Cardinals trail by one, and it seems like 10 the way things have unfolded since the Cardinals scored their two runs in the fourth inning. The Cardinals pinch in. McClain shows bunt, takes it away, and takes ball too high. Burleson crashing in from first base. Blaze Jordan kind of holding his ground back at third.
7: Reds are giving you an out, and you got to take it. Got to throw a strike here.
1: McClain with a single, a double, and a run scored. Out of the number nine spot. A lead at second for Trevino. The pitch. A strike called, and that time McClain wasn't showing any signs of bunting.
7: Interesting. The Cardinals may have had the wheel play on there, but then they stopped. Interesting that Mason Wynn could tell and read that he wasn't going to show bunt, so he stopped running to third base.
1: 2-1 the count, showing bunt. The bunt is down on the third baseline. Played by Blaze Jordan. He had trouble getting the ball out of the glove and throws it down the right field line. The Reds get a gift run. Trevino scores on the throwing error. 4-2 Reds.
7: Well, not real experienced at third base, and I think the mistake there was fielding it with his glove instead of his bare hand, because once he fielded it with his glove, he had to make the transfer from glove to hand, and it was sloppy, and he didn't really have a lot of time. McClain runs well. Probably should have just tried to bare hand that and make the play, but just didn't happen.
1: The pitch, Ellie De La Cruz takes outside, ball one. It's raining again here in Cincinnati as the fans take for cover. A sloppy gift run. A wild pitch, put a runner at second, then the sacrifice, and a throwing error. Here's a sweeper in for a strike, 1-1 on Ellie De La Cruz. A mistake by Libertor gave the Cincinnati Reds a lead on a three-run homer, a fastball right down the middle to Sal Stewart in the sixth inning. The pitch, up and away, a check swing for a ball. Roll to the rosin bag with the rain picking up. De La Cruz batting right-handed against the left-hander. Justin Brule looks to first. The runner takes off. Big jump. The throw to second by Crooks, and safe is the call. McLean had a huge jump on Brule. Why do they get such big jumps on a left-hander like that?
7: Well, they're just reading that he's not going to come to first, and once a left-hander picks his foot up, he's probably going to go home. So if they read that he's doing something that is not going to end up in a move to first base, the minute he picks that foot up, they take off.
1: De La Cruz with an RBI opportunity now, a 2-2 pitch. He gets into this one, sending it to center field, backing up on it for Mean, and he is in front of the track making the catch. But McLean, who reached on an error after a sacrifice bunt, stole second and advances on a flyout. He's at third, where the Reds can add on another run with one down in inning number eight.
7: McLean's had a pretty good game here. Can't say that the Reds have done much offensively other than the three-run homer, which obviously was huge by Stewart. But McLean has been on base all three times. He's created some pressure.
1: Mason Wynn is playing a deep shortstop right now with Stewart coming up. And they're going to walk Stewart to bring in Dane Myers. Pagan warms up for the Reds, who lead by two right now, 4-2, and threaten to get more. Dane Myers comes up. Myers, a line out to center, a called third strike, and a line out to center. And he'd take that ball to center field right here. Brule needs a double play ball. Myers is grounded into four. The pitch, and there's the bunt up the first baseline, and there's nobody covering first. The run scores as Dane Myers gets a bunt single, scoring Matt McLean, and it's 5-2 Reds.
7: Wow.
1: What an awful eighth inning for Brule and the Cardinals.
7: And, you know, Alec Burleson was going to try to field that, and once he left, J.J. Weatherholt was not covering first base. Brule was not covering first base, and it's just going to be an infield hit. And I'm not sure what the blame is there, what the play they had on in case of that bunt, but it didn't work.
1: Here's a swing and a miss by Eugenio Suarez. It's a three-run game now, 5-2.
7: Brule did not have a play at the plate, so the squeeze was going to work. McLean was going to score, so that was not the issue. The issue is you got to get an out somewhere.
1: Still one out, two on. Two runs in the bottom of the eighth, and the pitch. Low for a ball, one ball and one strike. But things really unraveled from the wild pitch after the single by Jose Trevino.
7: Sure did.
1: Sacrifice for Matt McLean. And then a throwing error on the same play by Blaze Jordan allowed a run to score. McLean was safe. Here's a strike on the inside corner, 1-2 to Suarez. McLean stole second. A flyout by De La Cruz put McLean at third. Sal Stewart, an intentional walk. He's the runner at second right now. The runners go. The pitch taken low. Well, they bluffed the move and stopped. They went about halfway and went back to second and first.
7: Yeah, they've got something on the cadence of Brule that, just as the Cardinals did and Joshua Baez did on the pitcher May. He was taken off because you could tell there was something in the way he came set and the timing of it that he could see he was going home.
1: Brule with a 2-2 pitch coming up. Here it is. Way outside. And that was backhanded by Crooks, keeping that from going to the bricks. Ball three, 3-2, and Brule's all over the place. Two hits, an error, a wild pitch. An intentional walk this inning. The Reds have already scored two. And a step off by Brule. This is when Brule gets in trouble.
7: Yep, doing some of those mannerisms, kicking the dirt, going to the rosin bag. Gets a little fidgety, but really needs a pitch here.
1: The 3-2 pitch with one out in the eighth inning. Ball four loads the bases. Now Cincinnati can just run away with this thing. Eugenio Suarez is going to be lifted for Key Brian Hayes, Finch running at first. The bases are full of Cincinnati Reds.
7: We talked earlier about kind of mound presence and what you can read. What I read now is a very frustrated Cardinal pitcher and one that just doesn't feel comfortable right now. Whether it's the rain or what it is, does not feel comfortable on the mound.
1: Here is strike one right down the middle to Tyler Stevenson.
7: Constantly going to the rosin bag. Can't get a feel for his pitches.
1: Hayes at first. Myers at second. Stewart at third. The pitch by Brule. A ball inside. One ball, one strike.
7: Now it's the Hrabowski again. I'm telling you, it's like he's just so frustrated right now, and he can't kind of stop thinking about it.
1: And you know the Reds see that.
7: Oh, yeah.
1: This is the seventh batter of the inning. Still one out. Bases loaded. Two runs in. The pitch. Stevenson takes a ball. That may have been worth challenging. But Crooks does not.
7: It was a strike. That's a miss there by Jimmy Crooks.
1: And Brule needed that. Now it's a 2-1 count. The pitch. Rounded slowly up the third baseline. That's a fair ball. Rolling. Foul. Good job by Blaze Jordan to let it keep rolling. Foul ball.
7: Well, I've been around this game long enough not to ask this question. But I'm going to say the question that I'm not going to ask, which is what else could go wrong? I'm not saying that. I'm just saying what I'm not saying.
1: Well, everything unraveled, beginning with the Trevino single. That wasn't the hard part. The wild pitch was. And McLean was 2-for-2. He dropped a sacrifice bunt, moving Trevino to third. A throwing error on the same play by Blaze Jordan allowed Trevino to score.
7: The reason you don't ask that question is because there's always something else.
1: The runners lead all the way around. The 2-2 pitch with one out in the dirt. A full count. Brule to the Hrabowski, the spikes cleaner. Gets a new baseball from Jimmy Crooks. He's thrown 24 pitches this inning.
7: He had made so many great strides, and he still has. I mean, he's put together a pretty good year, but this is not
1: one of those.
7: Not one of those outings.
1: The 3-2 pitch with one out, and he steps off the rubber, a disengagement. A mistake to Stevenson, and he could clear the bases. He has 12 home runs, 39 RBIs. 0-for-3 in this game tonight. Brule needs to stop the bleeding here. A 5-2 lead, and the bases are full. With one out in the bottom of the eighth, the pitch on the way, a swing and a foul off to the left. Stevenson checking his bat to make sure he didn't break it. The tall right-handed batting catcher, DHing in this game, gets back in the batter's box. Key Brian Hayes running for Suarez at first. Dane Myers at second. Sal Stewart at third. 3-2, one out. And Brule with pitch number 26. Strike three called, and he needed that.
7: Boy, did he ever. That's not much different than the pitch that was not challenged earlier. Fastball inside corner, perfectly placed.
1: That brings in T.J. Friedel. Friedel batting for the first time, and he's 0 for his last 27. The Cardinals trail by three and have to face a tough closer in Pagan if it is a three-run ballgame. The pitch by Brule. Way outside, getting away from Jimmy Crooks, but not far enough for Stewart to score. A sweeper that went off Crooks' glove. 1-0 the count.
7: Friedel has been struggling mightily at the plate. You cannot walk him. Got to make him earn it.
1: A leadoff single by Trevino has turned into a run. a sacrifice bunt and an error allowed a run to score, and McLean, first base, he has scored.
7: 158 average for Friedel.
1: Lefty against lefty, and a step off by Brule. It's like the world is spinning way too fast for Brule right now.
7: Yeah, agreed.
1: As the runners take their leads, the 1-0 pitch, T.J. Friedel swings, and he smokes one foul down the right field line.
7: That what's happened is the world spins fast for him, and then he spins along with it. Instead of taking a big, deep breath and relax, he's having a hard time relaxing, I would say. Of course, there's a lot of stress. Bases loaded. On the road.
1: Here's the 1-1 pitch coming up for the struggling Friedel. He swings and pops it up to the left of home plate. Off with the mask. Crooks waiting for it to come down. A two-handed catch. Friedel is 0 for his last 28. He leaves the bases loaded. But the Reds added on two runs. The Cardinals face a do-or-die ninth. 5-2 Cincinnati.
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1: It is a three-run lead and a save situation for Emilio Pagan. As Key Brian Hayes came on the pinch run for Suarez, he stays in to play third. They had three hits that inning. There was no sacrifice and an error on the play involving McLean. They gave him a bunt single, and the error allowed Trevino to score. So three hits that inning, charged to Justin Brule. The leadoff batter is J.J. Weatherholt. The Cardinals need base runners. Weatherholt takes ball one outside from Pagan. Brule, one inning, three hits, charged with two earned runs. He walked two, one intentional, and had one strikeout. The pitch, Weatherholt fouls that out of play, off to the left.
7: Wasn't a pretty inning. The wild pitch was part of that, but two bunt hits in the same inning. One bunt hit that was to the right side of the infield, and there was no one covering first base.
1: Pagan cleaning his spikes, so we've had plenty of rain. 29 pitches and 16 strikes. Here's Weatherholt, and he was hit by a pitch. Weatherholt is on. There's a gift. Let's see what the Cardinals can do with it.
7: Well, early in the year, it seemed as if Weatherholt and Herrera were both getting hit by pitches constantly. Yeah, and for Weatherholt, that's 15. Herrera has 27 now, but Weatherholt was getting hit quite a bit early on.
1: Yvonne Herrera is coming up. They're bringing out something to clean the spikes of Pagan. As we mentioned, we've had plenty of rain here over the last couple of innings.
7: So there's the the Roboski, and then there's the old-fashioned
1: the tongue depressor
7: piece of wood that kind of has some spikes on it that you can use to clean off your spikes, and he went to that.
1: So we're set to resume play after the hit by pitch. Herrera stands in looking for his first hit tonight. He was stranded at third base in the seventh. The Cardinals have left 10 on tonight. They've had opportunities for a lot more than two runs. Pagan with the pitch to Yvonne Herrera. A strike on the outside corner.
7: Well, all you can do is give him a finish. Rain is really coming down now.
1: The Cardinals have left six runners in scoring position tonight. The pitch. Herrera half swing and a foul off the screen above the Reds dugout. 0-2 on the Cardinal DH.
7: More chances for the Cardinals than for the Reds, but the Reds have come through in all of their chances.
1: They got the three-run homer from Stewart to take the lead and then took advantage of everything the Cardinals could not execute in the eighth inning to put up two more runs. Yvonne Herrera in the hole, no balls, two strikes. Weatherholt was hit by a pitch. He's the runner at first. Emilio Pagan from the belt, the pitch. Herrera takes a high fastball, 1-2. Alec Burleson is on deck. Love to see him come up with two on. From the stretch, a check on first base. The pitch. A swing and a high fly ball to left field. That's in the park for T.J. Friedl. He comes in, makes the catch, one out in the ninth inning. So we pause for a station ID on the Cardinals Radio Network, powered by Graybar.
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1: Here's Alec Burleson. Burleson batting with one on and one out. The Cardinals down by 3-5-2. Pagan checks on first, his pitch. A swing and a broken bat, and it's a shot off Stewart's glove. He recovers in foul territory and gets to first base ahead of Burleson.
7: What a play that was by Stewart. That's the second good play he's made going to his left. He robbed Torres of a hit earlier, and that was going down the line.
1: He took two doubles away in this game.
7: He did.
1: The Cardinals have a runner on second, down to their last out. A shattered bat ground out, three unassisted by Burleson. Stewart got a glove on it. The ball rolled to the grass just in foul territory, and he was able to beat Burley to the bag. Now Jordan Walker. A swing and a foul. That goes out of play off to the right. Walker back in. Weatherholt hit by a pitch to lead off the inning as the runner at second with two outs. Pagan's pitch. A swing and a high fly ball. Deep to right center field. To the wall. It's a goner. Walker hits a home run to make it a one-run game. With the Cardinals down to their last out, Walker scores Weatherholt with Jordan's 25th home run of the year.
7: And how big is that play just made by Sal Stewart at first base?
1: That's the difference between a tie game and Cincinnati's one-run lead the Reds have now. A two-run shot for Jordan Walker. Now Jose Fermin is trying to start something after the home run. The Cardinals are down to their last out. The pitch. Slider, strike call. A 5-4 lead for Cincinnati with two outs in the ninth. The pitch, Fermin rips it down the left field line. That's a fair ball going to the corner, and he's going to be in scoring position. Friedel will make his throw toward third, and that's a double for Fermin, so the Cardinals aren't cooked yet. It sure felt like it. And sometimes the home run is a rally killer.

0: where he dropped a double. Mason Wynn hit two doubles and a home run last night. A strikeout, a walk, a ground out, and a walk for Wynn. Well, the Reds turned the night around with a home run in the ninth inning to tie the game in game two of the doubleheader. How about the Cardinals turning things around in their half of the ninth down to their last out? Down by a run. Pagan from the stretch. The pitch. Wynn takes strike one. Then you have to go back to the defensive play by Sal Stewart on Alec Burleson's
1: right.
0: ball. He got a glove on it and got an out. The pitch on the way. Wynn takes low. Had Burleson hit that ball past Stewart, the Cardinals would have had a tie ball game with Walker's home run.
1: I, for one, would like to see Joshua Baez bat one more time in this game.
0: He's waiting on deck, and it's up to Wynn to keep this game going with the Cardinals down to their last out. The 1-1 pitch with Fermin, the tying run at second. The pitch bounces and goes all the way over the shoulder of Trevino to the screen. And now the tying run is just 90 feet away.
1: I'll take one more of those, please.
0: Things are getting sloppy now for the Reds, the way they did for the Cardinals' Justin Brühl in the bottom of the eighth. Back to the tongue depressor, the spikes cleaner, trying to get the clay out of Emilio Pagan's spikes. It's a 2-1 count on Mason Wynn. Looking to get the runner Fermin in from third some way, somehow, to tie this game.
1: Fermin's got to be alert to the possibility of that happening again, considering the conditions, the rain.
0: On 2-1, Pagan from the stretch. The pitch for Wynn. Check swing and a ball high, 3-1, with Baez lurking on deck. The Cardinals are down to their last out. They have the tying run at third base. They were down to their last out when Walker homered. Then Fermin doubled, advanced on a wild pitch. The pitch, a swing and a foul just below us.
1: Oh, he had a pitch to hit, too. He timed it up pretty well, just a little bit underneath it.
0: And the Cardinals are down to their last strike. Three balls, two strikes, a runner at third, two outs, and the Cardinals down by a run. Mason Wynn takes a batter's timeout. I don't think he really needed to take the timeout because Pagan was cleaning the spikes again. The pitch timer has started. Pagan back to the rubber. 3-2 on Wynn. Baez on deck. Fermin at third base. The Cardinals down by one. Down to their last strike. The pitch to Wynn. He swings and sends it foul out of play off to the right as the rain picks up in intensity here in Cincinnati. Wynn cleaning the water off the bat with the uniform, holds the bat over his shoulder, 3-2, two outs, runner at third, Pagan from the belt. The kick, the pitch, Wynn taps it up the third baseline, Pagan gets to it, he throws, and Wynn is just out, and this ballgame has come to an end. The Cardinals left Pagan in a spot where he could give up the tying run, but he got the pitch. Made the play on the tapper up the third baseline, leaving Fermin at third, and the Reds have evened the series at two games apiece, coming back to beat the Cardinals 5-4 tonight.
1: Well, that was not an easy play for Pagan to make, as we've seen what's happened with the rain and the sloppy conditions. He had to go get a ball down the third baseline and not slip, not mess up with the transition to his hand, not make a bad throw to first base, but he did everything right and was able to get Mason Wynn. I like the fact, John, that the Cardinals gave such a great effort in that ninth inning. The response by the Cardinals' offense was tremendous. Unfortunately, too many other missed opportunities prior, and then that bad bottom of the eighth inning, and, of course, the Sal Stewart home run, and another Reds one-run victory.
0: The Cincinnati Reds find themselves at 22-13 now in one-run victories. They're 32-35 at home. With a 5-4 win, and we'll talk more about it after this.
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3: The Cardinals were able to get the two runs back. The Reds scored in the eighth inning, but they couldn't overcome that three-run sixth inning on Stewart's home run that gave the Reds the lead to begin with, 3-2, and the Reds won another one-run game, with this one going in the books at 5-4 Cincinnati.
4: And Stewart was really the guy for them because not only that home run that he hit off of Libertor, who pitched so well in this game, just one of those days where we're saying again that Matthew Libertor maybe deserved better, should have had better, and it just wasn't quite there, wasn't able to finish that inning. But not only that home run by Stewart, but the play he made defensively on Alec Burleson in the ninth inning, had he not made that play, the Cardinals would have scored enough runs to keep this game going, and we'd still be playing.
3: But it didn't work out that way. I do like the home run by Jordan Walker, yep, though, the two-run homer that pulled the Cardinals within a run, and then Fermin didn't let that home run kill the rally. He hit a double, made it to third on a wild pitch, and a little tapper up the third baseline by Mason Wynn. A good play by Pagan ended the game, leaving Fermin in scoring position.
4: It was tough conditions for everybody in the last couple innings, so it's not just against Brule. It was tough on Pagan, and I think he showed some of that tough for batters to get a feel of the bat. I mean, it's just and even to make a throw as an infielder, and a lot of things could have gone wrong on that ball that Mason Wynn hit with the 3-2 count in the ninth inning. But Pagan was able to make the play, and the Reds pick up the victory.
3: His 16th save and 19th save opportunity, saving the game for Sam Maul, who's 2-7, and Libertor drops to 5-11, and the game turned on a dime on him with a one-out double in inning number six, a base hit by De La Cruz that went off Weatherholt's glove. Weatherholt,
4: yep,
3: makes that catch. Who,
4: yep,
3: knows?
4: Yep, there's another thing. That's
3: but
4: right.
3: Sal Stewart then hit a three-run homer. I mean, if he makes the catch, Stewart hits the home run, and it's a tie game and not a one-run lead.
4: So with Libby's game today, just back to him, 9 strikeouts, no walks. So, at some point you have to land on a place where you say, you know what, that's a great stride forward for Matthew Libertor, because he has had a lot of games that were not that good in the last 2 months. And, this one was good, not good enough, but it was really good. And, again, just that last batter, Stewart, and the inning that gets away from him, which has been a story with Libby, and trying to figure out a way to stay out of that happening. But honestly, if you get 9 punch-outs without a walk every time you go out there to pitch, good things are going to happen.
3: Well, the Cardinals have swapped wins with the Cincinnati Reds. 2-1 St. Louis in game one of the doubleheader on Monday. In 10 innings, the Reds came back to beat the Cardinals 6-5. The Cardinals won 3-0 last night, only to have the Reds turn the table and win 5-4 in this game, setting up the rubber game of this series, even though the Cardinals have won the season series 7-5 as it stands right now.
4: Yeah, they want to win the series, actually this series, and have 5 straight And it's going to be up to Michael McGreevy and the rest of the Cardinals offense to make that happen.
3: That's Michael McGreevy tomorrow for the Cardinals against Brady Singer, both five-game winners, 5-9 McGreevy, 5-11 Singer. 5-4 Cincinnati with the win tonight. Back with the totals after this.
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3: Let's go over the totals of tonight's Reds 5-4 win. 5 runs, 7 hits with no errors, 4 left on for Cincinnati, going 4-for-7 with runners in scoring position. The Cardinals, 4 runs, 9 hits, 1 error, 11 runners left on base. 3-for-11 with runners in scoring position. So the Cardinals had chances to get a lot more than 4, as the Reds won by 1, 5-4 to even the series at 2 games apiece. The win to Sam Moll, 2-and-7. Matthew Liberatore, very few mistakes, but he made one to Sal Stewart for a 3-run homer that cost him the lead and cost him a loss. That came in the 6th inning, and Liberatore falls to 5-11. Emilio Pagan hit a batter and gave up a 2-run homer, also a double, left a runner at third base, but he earns his 16th save in 19 save opportunities. 16,097 tickets sold for this one, a 2-hour, 56-minute game, and the Reds beat the Cardinals 5-4, setting up the rubber game in the 5-game series tomorrow. Michael McGreevy, 5-9, against Brady Singer. He comes in 5-11. Airtime will be at 10:45. We have our play of the game presented by Marriott St. Louis Grand. Book your Grand Slam Cardinals ticket package. Do that now. We'll hear the play when we come back.
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3: Well, the Cardinals knew they were going to have their hands full tonight with Chase Burns. Burns came in with a 14-2 record, a 2.47 ERA, but the Cardinals managed two runs against him, picking those up in the fourth inning, taking advantage of a couple of walks. Alec Burleson walked, moved up on a wild pitch, and with two outs, scored on a single by Nathan Church. Mason Wynn walked, and Brian Torres singled to right field to make it 2-0 Cardinals. But after that, as the Cardinals left Wynn at third base in the fourth, they left Weatherholt at third base in the fifth inning. They left Baez at second base as he pinch hit for Torres and broke an 0-for-18 with a base hit and made his first stolen base attempt count, his first big league steal. He stole two bases tonight. Blaze Jordan walked, but the Cardinals left Baez in scoring position in the sixth inning. They left Ivan Herrera at third base in the seventh inning, left Baez at second base in the eighth after his second major league steal, and in the ninth inning with the Cardinals down to their last out, a tap out by Mason Wynn left Jose Fermin at third. But the Cardinals were able to get a couple of runs on a homer by Jordan Walker in the ninth inning to make it a one-run game. The thing that turned the game, a three-run sixth inning for the Reds with one out, a double by Matt McClain, only the second hit given up by Matthew Liberatore, both for McClain. Then Ellie De La Cruz hit a shot that J.J. Weatherholt timed, got his glove up there. The ball went off the side of the glove into center field for a single. Sal Stewart stepped up, and this turned out to be the play of the game presented by Marriott St. Louis Grand. Liberatore is at 84 pitches, working with a 2-0 lead as the Reds threaten first and third, one out. Liberatore with the pitch. Here it comes for Stewart. A swing and a high fly ball deep center field. Church back to the wall, and it's gone. A three-run homer for Stewart is 27th, and a 3-2 lead for Cincinnati. Cincinnati added on facing Justin Brule as Trevino got a base hit and advanced on a wild pitch. He was at second with nobody out. Matt McClain trying to sacrifice him to third, got the bunt down. A wild throw by Blaze Jordan allowed Trevino to score. It was ruled a bunt single for McClain, who stole second, moved up on a flyout. Sal Stewart was given an intentional walk, and Dane Myers with a bunt single on the right side of the infield. Nobody covered first base, and that allowed McClain to score, giving the Cincinnati Reds a lead of 5-2 at the time. Then the Cardinals got a hit by pitch. Spagan plunked Weatherholt to lead off the ninth. Two outs later, Jordan Walker hit his 25th home run of the year to right center field, and that was followed by Jose Fermin's double to left field. A wild pitch allowed Fermin third base, but he couldn't score as Wynn, on a 3-2 pitch, tapped out to the pitcher. That was the ball game, and the Reds won it 5-4. The Cardinals try to win their fifth consecutive series, trying to take tomorrow's game behind Michael McGreevy. He'll be opposed by Brady Singer. We're on the air at 10:45 in the morning. We hope you'll join us. Thanks to our producer-engineer, Ryan Schulte, to Daniel Hinkamp in the St. Louis studio. Matt Pauly is coming up with our post-game show. Now for Mike Claiborne and Ricky Horton, I'm John Rooney. Good night from Cincinnati.
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0: A bummer of a loss for the Cardinals tonight as they lose in Cincinnati 5-4 in the Marathon five-game series, now even at two games apiece, with the rubber game of the match coming up tomorrow afternoon. Welcome in to the Mercy Cardinals postgame show on the Cardinals Radio Network. Cardinals had a 2-0 lead before Sal Stewart, with one swing of the bat, gave Cincinnati a 3-2 lead when he hit a home run in the bottom of the sixth inning. The Cardinals let down a bit in the bottom of the eighth inning. Cincinnati scores two. The Cardinals do get two back in the ninth inning. They get the tying run all the way to third, but they could not get that one more run home in the top of the ninth inning, and the Cardinals lose by a single tally, 5-4 the final score. We've got a lot coming up on this edition of the Mercy Cardinals postgame show, including the postgame comments of Cardinals manager Oliver Marmol. Before we can get to that, we got to get to the highlights. We'll do that next here on the Cardinals Radio Network, powered by Graybar.
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0: Cardinals lose to the Reds today by a 5-4 score. Mercy Cardinals postgame show continues across the Cardinals radio network. Going back through the game with the highlights, the pitching matchup. Matthew Liberatore making the start for the Cardinals. Chase Burns on the mound for Cincinnati. Nothing doing through the first inning and a half in the bottom of the second inning. Michael Toliup is at the plate. There are two outs and nobody aboard.
1: The 3-2 pitch with two outs in the second. Strike three called, and that's challenged by Tolia.
2: Pitch is called a strike. The batter is challenged.
1: Liberatore feels pretty confident about this one. We shall see.
3: So does Tolia.
1: Tolia thought it was low, and it's a strike. The Reds have one challenge the rest of the way.
2: The call is confirmed. Cincinnati has one challenge remaining.
0: Second strikeout of the game for Liberatore, and the game goes to the top of the third inning. In the top of the third, with one out, Blaze Jordan gets a base hit, and with two outs, it's J.J. Weatherholt.
4: As we play the third, that ball's hit towards the gap in right center field. It's going to get down and go to the wall. Blaze Jordan is at third base, and they're going to send him home. Ellie De Cruz has a cannon, and he throws him out at the plate. Ellie De La Cruz cut in front of McClain to get the cutoff, and Jordan is thrown out at the plate on the double by Weatherholt. Worth the gamble.
0: Yeah, worth the gamble. Unfortunately, that run does not score. And anytime there's a one-run game, you look at every moment in the contest. Unfortunately, the Weatherholt double results in Jordan being thrown out at home. Still scoreless as we go to the bottom of the third inning. In the bottom of the third with two outs, Matt McClain gets a base hit, brings up Ellie De La Cruz.
4: The pitch is a called strike three. Got him with the curveball. Libby picks up his third strikeout and puts another zero on the board.
0: Cardinals come through, though, in the top of the fourth inning. With one out, Alec Burleson walks, moves to second on a wild pitch. After a Jordan Walker strikeout, it's Nathan Church.
4: As he pitches in the fourth inning to the left-handed batting Cardinals center fielder Nathan Church, who grounds that to the left side. That's going to be a base hit. Rounding third, heading home is Alec Burleson. He's going to score, and the Cardinals take a 1-0 lead on the base hit by Nathan Church the other way.
0: Cardinals are not done. Mason Wynn walks. Up comes Brian Torres.
4: 2-2 count. The pitch to Torres is hit hard to right field. Sinking line drive. It's going to drop for a hit. Rounding third base and scoring is Nathan Church, and it's 2-0. With Mason Wynn going to third base, Torres comes through with another two-out hit.
0: Yeah, big one right there gives the Cardinals the 2-0 lead. They have runners at first and third. Unfortunately, Blaze Jordan strikes out, so it ends the inning. So the Cardinals score two, but they also strand two in the fourth inning. Now, if you remember, in the bottom of the third, the final hitter of the inning was Ellie De La Cruz, and he struck out. So Matthew Liberatore comes back out for the bottom of the fourth inning. He would face three batters, Sal Stewart, Dane Myers, and Eugenio Suarez.
4: The 3-2 pitch, a check swing. I think he went, and he does too. He's walking towards the Reds' dugout, and that's four punch-outs for Matthew Liberatore. Two balls, two strikes. Here comes the pitch, and it's a called strike three. Libby again dropping that curveball in on Myers this time. Three straight strikeouts covering the last couple of innings. The next pitch is a fastball, strike three. Blew it by him, and Libby strikes out the side. Four strikeouts in a row, six strikeouts in the game. Outstanding Matthew Liberatore.
0: The four straight strikeouts, the second most consecutive strikeouts in the career of Matthew Liberatore. More on that in just a moment. Cardinals in their half of the fifth inning. They have another opportunity. J.J. Weatherholt gets a one-out base hit with two outs. Alec Burleson singles, and that pushes Weatherholt to third. But Jordan Walker strikes out swinging, and for a second straight inning, the Cardinals strand two runners. So that sends the game to the bottom of the fifth. Matthew Liberatore back on the mound for the Cardinals. Again, he had struck out each of the last four batters that he had faced off against, and he matches up against Tyler Stevenson.
1: World Series panel. A swing and a miss. Another strikeout for Liberatore. He dropped the curveball on Stevenson. Seven strikeouts and five in a row for Matthew Liberatore.
0: the five in a row, tying a career high for Liberatore. That streak would come to an end when Michael Tolia would fly out, but then J.J. Blade, the third batter in the fifth inning.
1: Libby struck out five in a row. Now the pitch. A swing and a miss. He strikes out. Blade strikes out two this inning and has eight in the game.
0: Yeah, lots of strikeouts today from Liberatore. Top of the sixth inning, new pitcher is Sam Moll, as the Cardinals really forced a ton of pitches from Chase Burns. At one point, he had a 30-plus pitch inning. That was in that fourth inning where the Cardinals scored two, and he was done after throwing better than 100 pitches. So Sam Moll on to pitch for the Reds in the top of the sixth inning. With two outs, Joshua Baez gets a base hit for Baez. This is his first non-home run.
1: Here's a swing and a base hit into center field. A pinch hit for Joshua Baez. That takes care of the 0 for 18.
0: His first hit since the three-home run game in his debut. He gets the base hit. First non-home run hit for him in the big leagues. So Baez is on at first, not for long. He goes to second, and then Blaze Jordan walks. So the Cardinals once again have two on, two out, but Jimmy Crooks flies out. So for a third straight inning, the Cardinals leave two on base. To the bottom of the sixth inning we go, and with one out, Matt McClain is up at the plate.
1: The pitch. A swing and a drive to left field. Baez on the run, can't catch it. The ball hits off the wall. Baez gets to it. The throw coming into second base. The slide, the tag, safe. Good throw, good play by Baez off the wall.
0: Yeah, we had heard that Baez has a really good arm in the outfield. Showed it off there, but it was going to be tough to throw out McClain. That looked like a double all the way. Ellie De La Cruz gets a base hit. McClain is only able to go to third. Cardinals lead 2-0, and the always dangerous Sal Stewart at the plate.
1: Here it comes for Stewart. A swing and a high fly ball deep center field. Church back to the wall, and it's gone. A three-run homer for Stewart is 27th, and a 3-2 lead for Cincinnati.
0: Just like that, the Cardinals' two-run lead turns into a one-run deficit thanks to Sal Stewart. It's 3-2 Reds. Matthew Liberatore knew it the moment it came off the bat. Dane Myers would fly out. That brings up, with two outs, Eugenio Suarez.
1: The windup, Liberatore's kick, his pitch. Swing and a miss, he struck him out.
0: So he gets out of the inning with his ninth strikeout of the day, but the damage done. Reds score three, and they take a 3-2 lead. New pitcher into the game for Cincinnati in the seventh inning. That would be Brock Burke. With one out, he walks Ivan Herrera, who goes to second on a wild pitch. With two outs, Jordan Walker walks. So once again, two on, two out for the Cardinals, this time in the seventh inning.
4: The next delivery to Fermin is popped up on the infield. It is Stewart calling for it, and then it's the second baseman calling him off. That's McClain, and Fermin, the pinch hitter, is retired, and so are the Cardinals.
0: Four straight innings where the Cardinals leave two runners on the bases. They trail 3-2 as the game goes to the bottom of the seventh. In the bottom of the seventh, Luis Gastelum comes on to pitch, gets Tyler Stevenson to pop out, Michael Tolia to strike out, and it brings up J.J. Blade.
4: For the 3-2 pitch, swing and a miss, got him with a changeup. Two strikeouts in the inning for Gastelum.
0: So the Cardinals back at the plate in the bottom, or excuse me, I should say the top of the eighth inning. New pitcher is Luis May. Strikes out Mason Wynn before walking Joshua Baez. Blaze Jordan then strikes out. Baez steals second, and Jimmy Crooks is at the plate with the Cardinals having the tying run on in scoring position. That is Baez at second.
1: The pitch. A swing and a miss. He strikes out. The Cardinals strand another runner. They've left 10 on.
0: It does end the run of two being left on, but the Cardinals leave a runner on in scoring position as the game goes to the bottom of the eighth inning. In the bottom of the eighth inning, Justin Brule is pitching for the Cardinals. First batter he faces, Jose Trevino. He gets a base hit, goes to second on a wild pitch, and then that brings up Matt McClain.
1: Two and one the count. showing bunt. The bunt is down on the third baseline. Played by Blaze Jordan. He had trouble getting the ball out of the glove and throws it down the right field line. The Reds get a gift run. Trevino scores on the throwing error. 4-2 Reds.
0: Matt McClain would then steal second base, so he's on in scoring position for Ellie De La Cruz, who flies out. McClain takes third on the flyout. They intentionally walk Sal Stewart to get to Dane Myers.
1: The pitch, and there's the bunt up the first baseline, and there's nobody covering first. The run scores as Dane Myers gets a bunt single, scoring Matt McClain. And it's 5-2 Reds.
0: Looked like maybe Burleson thought that the play was going to be at home where he would have taken it, where the pitcher Brule thought the play was going to be at first base. Either way, nobody was at first base, so a defensive letdown here in this eighth inning for the Cardinals. A walk of Eugenio Suarez, that loads the bases. Key Brian Hayes replaces Suarez on the bases, so bases loaded, one out, and it is Tyler Stevenson.
1: Pitch number 26, strike three called, and he needed that.
0: He absolutely did, so now two outs with T.J. Friedel coming up.
1: Here's the 1-1 pitch coming up for the struggling Friedel. He swings and pops it up to the left of home plate, off with the mask. Crooks waiting for it to come down, a two-handed catch. Friedel is 0 for his last 28, and he leaves the bases loaded.
0: Two runs on three hits in the eighth inning for Cincinnati, and the game goes to the ninth with the Reds leading by a 5-2 score. New pitcher into the game, that would be Emilio Pagan. As the rain continued to come down, wet conditions, Justin Brule certainly was dealing with that in the eighth inning, and Pagan dealing with it in the ninth. J.J. Weatherholt, the leadoff hitter in the inning, he is hit by a pitch before Ivan Herrera flies out. Alec Burleson then grounds out. That allows Weatherholt to take second. Doesn't matter where Weatherholt is at on the bases. Here's Jordan Walker.
1: Pagan's pitch. A swing and a high fly ball. Deep to right center field. To the wall. It's a goner. Walker hits a home run to make it a one-run game. With the Cardinals down to their last out, Walker scores Weatherholt with Jordan's 25th home run of the year.
0: Great to see Walker hit the home run as it travels 381 feet, leaves his bat at 99 miles per hour, and as John said, it gets the Cardinals back within one run. It's a 5-4 game. Up comes Jose Fermin.
1: The pitch. Fermin rips it down the left field line. That's a fair ball going to the corner, and he's going to be in scoring position. Friedel will make his throw toward third, and that's a double for Fermin, so the Cardinals aren't cooked yet.
0: They are not, and it would get more interesting. Mason Wynn coming up to the plate. Fermin at second, but not for long.
1: The tying run at second. The pitch bounces and goes all the way over the shoulder of Trevino to the screen. And now the tying run is just 90 feet away.
0: So the Cardinals are a hit away from tying this game up. And Mason Wynn, who had the huge game yesterday at the plate, rain continuing to come down, obviously bothering Pagan. The conditions are quite slick, and Mason Wynn is at the plate with the tying run at third.
1: The kick, the pitch. Wynn taps it up the third baseline. Pagan gets to it. He throws, and Wynn is just out, and this ballgame has come to an end. The Cardinals left Pagan in a spot where he could give up the tying run, but he got the pitch, made the play on the tapper up the third baseline, leaving Fermin at third, and the Reds have evened the series at two games apiece, coming back to beat the Cardinals 5-4 tonight.
0: With the win, Cincinnati goes to 61-66. The Cardinals, they drop to 65-63. Winning totals for Cincinnati, scoring their 5 runs on 7 hits, no errors. They leave 4. For the Cardinals, 4 runs, 9 hits, 1 error. They leave 11. Winning pitcher is Mole. He's 2-7. The loss to Liberatore, 5-11. Pagan the save. That is his 16th save of the year. Home runs hit in this game. Stewart his 27th. Walker his 25th. Game goes 2 hours and 56 minutes. Official attendance tonight at Great American Ballpark listed at 16,097. Cardinals lose to the Reds by a 5-4 score. We'll take a break. When we return, we'll get the postgame comments of Cardinals manager Oliver Marmol. That's up next. You're locked in to the Mercy Cardinals postgame show on the Cardinals Radio Network, powered by Graybar.
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0: Cincinnati 5-4. Matthew Liberatore did not pitch poorly in this game. 3 runs over 6 innings, but he gives up the big home run to Sal Stewart. That was the biggest swing of the bat in this game. Stewart comes up with one hit, but a 3-run home run that turned a 2-0 Cardinals lead into a 1-run Cincinnati lead. Cardinals collect in this game 9 total hits, but only one player had more than one. That was J.J. Weatherholt, who went 2-for-4 with a double. Jordan Walker hits the home run as he had one of the bigger swings, his 25th home run of the year. Luis Gastelum pitched well, 1 inning out of the bullpen, 2 strikeouts, no walks. And I would also argue that Justin Brule pitched better than his line would indicate. Gave up 2 runs. They were both earned on 3 hits. But that was an inning there in the 8th where the Cardinals let down a bit defensively. There was an error. That doesn't account, though, for the run scoring. Also, the play where nobody was covering first. So not that Brule was great, but again, I would argue that he was better than 2 runs on 3 hits in 1 inning would make it look like. Cardinals manager Oliver Marmol met with the media just a few moments ago, specifically with Chip Carey from Cardinals TV.
1: Tough one, Ollie. What do you take from this one tonight in Cincy?
2: Yeah, it is a tough one. I like what we were able to do at the end there and fight back. Came up short. I thought Libby did a really nice job. At the end of the day, you play a doubleheader, and then we're trying to be really smart with Leahy. So you cap him at 5. You know that going into it. So you need to try to get 6 today out of Libby, if not more. Fortunately, their big dude hits a homer for 3 runs. Which puts you behind, and at that point, you get some unfavorable matchups with Brule being the guy that has to throw an inning.
1: Let's talk about the positive things. Let's talk about Libby in particular. It's a shame one pitch was the difference in the game, but overall, 9 strikeouts, man, he was really, really good in a different kind of mix than Chicago and Wrigley Field.
2: Yeah, did a nice job. A lot of strikeouts looking, was able to use the fastball appropriately, spun it well, got back into counts the way he needs to. But overall, we like his usage, the way he was attacking, and very effective.
1: Nice adjustment second time through against Chase Burns to get 2 spot against him. 33 pitches, that's kind of the way the Cardinals offense has been when it's been at its best, relentless.
2: Yeah, that's the tough part about this one is you're facing a really good arm and you take a lead and just not being able to hold it to the end there. Riley would have given you 3 in a row today if we had the lead to be able to finish the game, which is awesome. These guys care. They want it. They want it bad. So, yeah, that's a tough one, but we were able to drive his pitch count up. I mean, you look at him, 105 pitches or so through 5 innings, so I like our at-bats, just couldn't finish.
1: And Joshua, off the bench, got on base twice, broke that over after the 3-home run game at Wrigley Field, did some nice things at the plate, too.
2: Yeah, good swing, stole bag, then draws the walk, just really nice job today.
1: Well, let's try to get a series win tomorrow.
2: Yeah.
0: Chip, Ollie, thank you for that. Cardinals lose today as they fall to the Reds 5-4. More in a moment. It's the Mercy Cardinals postgame show on the Cardinals Radio Network, powered by Graybar.
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0: 5-4, the Cardinals lose in Cincinnati. The 5-game series is now even through 4 games at 2 games apiece. Elsewhere around baseball, scores of note, we will start in the NL Central, where the Pirates scored 2 in the bottom of the ninth today, and they walk off Detroit 4-3. Cubs lost at home to the White Sox 3-0. In progress right now, the Brewers, they trail Seattle in Milwaukee 7-3. That game in the bottom of the eighth. Games impacting the wild card race, the Mets beat the Padres today in New York by a 4-2 score. Diamondbacks win in 10 innings over Boston 7-6, and the Phillies get a win against the Marlins 4-1. Across the Cardinals' minor league system, AAA Memphis, they're in action right now hosting Jacksonville. Bottom of the eighth inning, Jacksonville holds a 5-4 lead. In this game, Thomas Tjasie has hit a home run, his 10th dinger of the year. Should take notes, Tjasie's AAA OPS now is sitting at 791, so he certainly has been doing some things here recently. AA Springfield, they're in the top of the ninth inning right now, so they're not done yet. They lead at Arkansas 6-2, but Liam Doyle was on the mound today for Springfield. He was nasty. 5 innings, a run on a hit, 9 strikeouts, and 2 walks. That certainly was good to see. Elsewhere around the minor league system, High A Peoria losing at Lansing 4-3, and the Palm Beach Cardinals, they lose at home to Fort Myers 8-4. In our game, the Cardinals, they fall short. They lose to the Reds 5-4. We'll look ahead to the series finale, the rubber game. We'll talk all about that coming up in just a moment. It's the Mercy Cardinals postgame show on the Cardinals Radio Network, powered by Graybar.
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0: Cardinals lose to Cincinnati 5-4. It's a five-game series that's now even at two games apiece. Rubber game of the match coming up tomorrow afternoon. More on that in just a moment. But first, let's get to our Saves Leaderboard. 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Right now, leading the way in all of Major League Baseball, Tampa Bay's Brian Baker. He's got 36 saves. Riley O'Brien's number two in baseball, number one in the National League with 32. That is our Saves Leaderboard, and it is being brought to you by Missouri Farm Bureau Insurance. We are Missouri Farm Bureau Insurance, and we've got Missouri covered. Cardinals-Reds wrapping up the series tomorrow afternoon. Technically, it'll get started in the morning time tomorrow, so we'll have an early day coming up as the Cardinals and Reds are going to match up, with the Cardinals sending right-hander Michael McGreevy to the bump. He is 5-9 with a 3.48 ERA. Righty Brady Singer is going to go for Cincinnati. He is 5-11 with a 4.66 ERA. First pitch is scheduled for 11:40 in the morning. That means our pregame coverage tomorrow morning is set to begin at 10:45, and we look forward to bringing you Cardinals baseball then. For the voice of the Cardinals, John Rooney, along with Ricky Horta and Mike Claiborne, who are all in Cincinnati, along with on-site producer engineer Ryan Schulte. Our studio producer engineer is Daniel Henkamp. Thanks going out to both Chip Carey and Danny Wexelman, helping us out with some audio from the road. For both the pregame show and the postgame show, Ben Boyd is the manager of the Cardinals Radio Network. I'm Matt Pauly, thanking you for being tuned in. Cardinals lose to the Reds tonight, and they'll be back at it coming up tomorrow here across the Cardinals Radio Network, powered by Graybar.
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2: Fox News, I'm John Saucier. Tensions high in the Middle East as President Trump repeats his claims that ship traffic is moving through the Strait of Hormuz.
3: Right now, the strait is open. A lot of boats are coming through. People aren't reporting that, and that may slow down a little bit at some point. But right now, a lot of boats are coming through.
2: Tonight on social media, the president is threatening new economic sanctions against Iran. The alleged leader of this Penn State fraternity drug ring turning himself in this week. 14 people have been charged in connection with the scheme. Pennsylvania Attorney General Dave Sunday tells Fox these suspects were taking in drugs from out of state.
4: This wasn't just a couple kids at college who were sharing drugs with each other. We had powder cocaine that was being trafficked into state college from Philadelphia, from New York, from other source cities.
2: Penn State says one of the fraternities involved was suspended. 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
5: Here's your WHOP Weather Center forecast. Thunderstorms likely. Tonight, otherwise overcast skies. Lows level off around 70. East winds at around 5 miles an hour. Cloudy skies with a few peaks of sun. Tomorrow, slight chance of thunderstorms. Highs level off around 87. Partly cloudy skies. Tomorrow night, slight chance for storms. 68. That's the forecast from the WHOP Weather Center. I'm meteorologist Megan Mulford. Right now, it's 73 degrees.
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0: campaign trail and say that, they wouldn't get out of the starting gate. Seniors vote. And that's why we have the AARP. That's why we have universal health care for people over the age of 65. Young people don't vote. And if they don't vote, they don't get represented. So isn't it the simplest way to solve this problem is to get young people to vote?
1: It sounds like a nice idea, but I think we have to take a few things into account. First, we punish younger people for their greater mobility through our registration laws. And so those who are sheltering in place have an easier time voting. Worse, if you're retired or you're powerful in your job, you have an easier time making it to the polls on election day. And that disfavors younger people, too. I think, you know, if we look at other countries, there are holidays to vote and there's mandatory voting, which could, let's say, light a little fire under younger people to defend their interests. Because I think the worst of it is we have generations of younger people who are alienated from the political system. You can say, you know, it's a shame they don't vote and it's up to them to do so, and I agree with that. But when they look out and see old men and women in power and a government that is favoring older people, when they don't get the kind of cause group that older Americans do, the lobbying efforts that the AARP engages in on behalf of older Americans, they think the system is rigged, and they're right. And so I think that we've infantilized these kids and told them, in effect, you should just wait around until you're middle-aged or older to enjoy the life you dream about. And so no wonder they don't vote. Why would you participate in a rigged system? So I agree with you that we need to find a way of encouraging them to, you know, be responsible citizens. But I also think they need a little empathy so that we can understand why they're so alienated from our political system.
0: Samuel Moyne, our guest, the book is called Gerontocracy in America. You point to Silicon Valley as a example of how they have stripped away the seniors and brought up the children. And you think that's one of the reasons why Silicon Valley has done so well over the years and has transformed America, because they have embraced the youth movement, so to speak.
1: Well, it's a touchy subject, but I think we have to acknowledge that we change as we age. And so there will be consequences to having relatively older people running things. As I would see it, it works like this. When we're younger, we're more creative. We are more dynamic. We're more likely to think out of the box. Psychologists call that fluid intelligence. As we age, we kind of replace that with a different kind of intelligence called crystalline intelligence. It just means we're good at know-how. We are good at repeating things. We've honed our craft. But that also means we could get stuck in a rut. I'll give an example. Outside Silicon Valley, the age of CEOs has been rising alarmingly fast. And there's a study that shows when a younger business leader dies unexpectedly or just retires early, the stock price tanks. But when an older CEO who's kind of staying around too long, refusing to leave, finally hangs up, you know, his hat and quits, the stock price rises. And so, you know, the market knows that we need an injection of youth in everything we do if it's old people running the show. I'd argue that's true among politicians. It's not just that our politicians don't reflect the American people. They're just too old to do so. I think they also have age-related biases for repetition and, you know, the status quo. And then if we look at business and, you know, organizations of all sorts, universities like mine, I think we'd lose something when the demography is just too old to reflect that more creative contribution. Now, that's not to say that I think we should just get

0: the old and experienced out of the way. The goal is balance, but we don't have a balance. We're out of whack in so many areas.
1: I've seen what's on social media. I don't want those people running an ice cream stand and no less any functioning part of government.
0: Well, but, you know, TikTok, I'd give you, my daughters college age are on that, and I haven't taken the plunge, but my experience of social media is that it's a lot of older people. You know, boomers are controlling the site Blue Sky, which is a kind of resistance website, and they are, you know, fully engaged with a lot of free time to make a kind of toxic environment of their own. You know, is it better that, you know, they're watching MSNBC and Fox News and not on TikTok? I don't think so. So I don't want to demean younger people. It's true they're doing new things, some of which are debatable. They read less. But I don't think the country's in a good place under the stewardship of old people. And I'm wondering if we shouldn't, you know, give a chance to those who, you know, are consigned to the margins of our national conversation.
1: Samuel Moyne, our guest, professor of law and history at Yale University. We're seeing something going on in politics. We're seeing the destruction of the old parties. We're seeing a reimagination of the parties. We're seeing some youth movements on the left. We're seeing youth movements on the right. Is that somewhat of a pushback to this next generation saying we're not being heard and we're living in a system you people have created and it's not working for us?
0: I think it is. And there's a good and bad side to it. I'd say it's mainly good. You know, boomers are dying, you know, and that means that as some of them just die in office or, you know, are forced out finally, I think younger people are having the chance to step up. I think we should just note how long it's taken. And there have been a lot of disasters along the way, like Ruth Bader Ginsburg's bet on her own longevity. And the consequences, you know, I think in my political opinion, were pretty grave. We've had so many Democrats die in office. Lindsey Graham the other day, I think it's catastrophic that we've had different parties, but two 80-year-olds as president. And so it's a great thing that finally younger people are saying, no, we've got to primary some of these older types and make way for the new. I think there are risks involved because, as I said just before, you know, older people tend to be more conservative with a small c. They're not going to surprise us, whereas you can get some radicalism left and right out of younger people more than you would from older people. But maybe we need a little bit of change, and then we have to decide what kind and have a fair, you know, political system to appraise it rather than just have, you know, gridlock and the old men, you know, talking to one another, not doing much. In fairness, our founders gave us a branch of government, the Senate, that's literally named after old men, and which in our time has become a kind of old folks' home. But I think there are other ways in which this pushback against elder power is going to change things. Where I think we haven't talked enough is about not the politicians, but about the whole system, which is why I wrote this book mainly about the voters and wealth, because that's a big, I think, a bigger part of the problem. If Donald Trump doesn't make it the next year, you know, let's hope he does because he's our president. We will immediately have the youngest president in U.S. history because J.D. Vance will be younger than Theodore Roosevelt was when he was president. But I don't think that will end gerontocracy because the problem is in the politicians when the voters are so old and money is so old.
1: Gerontocracy in America. Samuel Moyne, our guest, for a couple more minutes. You know, you mentioned the Senate, Mitch McConnell, right? That story's been out there. Chuck Schumer. You mentioned Lindsey Graham. I mean, it really does not necessarily represent America. But again, I go back to your point is that the incumbency is already already have built in advantages. and the advantages that are built in the law as well as name recognition and everything else. Would you be in favor of some type of age restriction when it came to some of these elected officials?
0: Absolutely. And those go all the way back in U.S. history. The states have long had age limits for judges. I think we ought to consider age limits for all politicians. The risk we now can see after 2024 and Joe Biden of cognitive decline is real. The risk of death is real. And I think it's very reasonable to put limits on these folks. I would say maybe we ought to think more broadly, because the bigger problem, as I mentioned, is fair representation in that Senate named after old men. There's one member under 40 out of 100, and not for long, and yet half of Americans are under 40. So how can that even be justified? So we might, not adopt age limits, but say we need some representation for older people in government, but we have to guarantee representation for younger people. If you just set an age limit, you're going to have a lot of old people directly under it. And so we want to avoid that outcome and strive for, a kind of fairness for all generations to feel like government is their government.
1: Couple more minutes with Samuel Moyne. He has written the book Gerontocracy in America. He's a professor of law and history at Yale University. The book is called Gerontocracy in America, How the Old Are Hoarding Power and Wealth and What to Do About It. I want to end on this, Professor, and that is they talk about this silver tsunami that's coming, or we're in the middle of it or the beginning of it, and that is this concentration of wealth by seniors who are retiring from businesses, and nobody wants to buy these businesses. Their 401ks are through the roof. Their portfolios have amassed fortunes. And so is there a way to unlock that wealth to help the next generation or the younger generation before they all die off and leave it to the zoo?
0: Well, we're in the midst of the greatest wealth transfer in human history, because the boomers, have benefited from some asset bubbles, especially the increase in the value of their homes, which, as we discussed, they're not selling. And they will bequeath those assets to younger people. It's just that they're making their own children wait until their 60s or even older to inherit. It's kind of like King Charles finally getting to be king when his mother dies in her 90s, when he himself is ill and old. And that's not a good system for us. And if we think beyond the family, I think we have to not just incentivize earlier transfer of assets within families, but think about higher taxes so that younger people who don't happen to have the elderly grandparent or parent can benefit from the immense wealth that is basically locked up in homes and in, 401ks that are not going to be used even by the end, given the cost of elder care by older people. So I agree, it's like an untapped resource that just needs to be more widely shared for fairness sake.
1: Gerontocracy in America is the book. Professor, what's been the reaction since the book came out?
0: I guess it's polarizing, but, I've gotten a couple pieces of hate mail, but I've gotten a lot of, friendly notes too. I think older people, once they learn just how powerful they've become, recognize that it's gone too far. And many want to join in the cause of intergenerational solidarity. And so that's heartening. And I think we're waiting for a kind of political movement to figure out whether we want to live in a society in which we don't just live indefinitely, which is a good thing, but we are so powerful for so long, hurting everyone else.
1: Gerontocracy in America, How the Old Are Hoarding Power and Wealth and what to do about it. Samuel Moyne, our guest, professor of law and history at Yale University. Professor, thank you for your stop along your book tour. It's been a fascinating hour. Good luck down the road, and we'll talk to you soon.
0: Thanks so much.
1: America at Night, back in a moment.
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13: Here's your WHOP Weather Center forecast. Thunderstorms likely. Tonight, otherwise overcast skies. Lows level off around 70. East winds at around 5 miles an hour. Cloudy skies with a few peaks of sun. Tomorrow, slight chance of thunderstorms. Highs level off around 87. Partly cloudy skies. Tomorrow night, slight chance for storms. 68. That's the forecast from the WHOP Weather Center. I'm meteorologist Megan Mulford. Right now, it's 73 degrees.
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1: 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Listen to this. From Illinois, listening on WLS in Chicago. Nice to know, 1 hour tape delay. Here's another one. I don't think we need any more radical people, in my opinion. Ever since COVID hit, people have gotten more radical, and I think we all need to be more level-headed. Actually, I think what the professor was talking about was not necessarily radical as in radical, but President Trump was a departure from the traditional, right? The status quo, people want to shake up the status quo. I think that's what you're seeing in both parties, and I think that's what he meant. I don't know if he was necessarily talking about Donald Trump specifically, but a little more thinking outside the box, a little more quote unquote radical. I don't think he's talking about electing hippies or, you know, whatever. But I think that was more of his point. This one is from Missouri. Ask the smart professor if a hot dog is a sandwich. Here's another one. This guy's an idiot. You can't keep having crazy people on or your show will die. That's from New York. Here's one from earlier in the evening. I'd love to have you spend more time with last night's Professor Bechtel from Angelo State University. Plus, I really like to hear some of the experts from the Trump administration and Congress to comment on North Korea assisting Iran and what the United States is doing about it. And then finally from New York as well. Wake up, people. Change your vote. God bless America. So there you go. Small sampling of the text messages that are coming in on the text line. Would you like to leave a text? Would you like to call the show? Would you like to leave a voicemail? 1-844-2-McGraw, 1-844-262-4729. Those open phones are straight ahead. America at Night, back in a moment.

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11: A deadly aircraft collision in Pennsylvania. I'm Lisa Lucera, Fox News. The crash between the Cessna and the state police chopper happened at the Carlisle Airport at about 7 o'clock. State police say the chopper was involved in routine exercises and was hovering close to the ground when a Cessna 150 approached them from behind and struck the chopper. State police say the pilot of the Cessna was killed. Governor Josh Shapiro says there were two troopers in the chopper. They're being treated at a hospital.
12: Two Pennsylvania state troopers, Corporal Bryce Corman and Trooper Jason Mills, while injured, are going to be okay.
11: The NTSB and FAA are investigating. President Trump warning Iran of what he's calling the most crushing economic operation taken against any country. Writing on Truth Social of what he called an economic D-Day, earlier today he again told reporters the U.S. is in control of the Strait of Hormuz.
13: Right now the strait is open. A lot of boats are coming through. People aren't reporting that, and that may slow down a little bit at some point, but right now a lot of boats are coming through.
11: This as the UAE is suspending all trade with Iran after it says it's come under renewed fire from Tehran. President Trump's name will stay off the Kennedy Center in Washington for now.
14: Major renovations are coming to the Kennedy Center, but the Fame Performing Art Facilities Board tells a federal judge President Trump's name will not be added to the facility before September 8th as legal challenges continue. A federal judge previously ordered Trump's name removed, ruling it was added illegally. Earlier, the Kennedy Center board passed a resolution to change the venue's facade so it would read the John F. Kennedy Center for Performing Arts, restored and renovated by President Donald J. Trump. That led to outrage from President Trump's critics, who are challenging other planned renovations as well.
11: Fox's Tom Graham. 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
4: Barbecue's Big Three season has come down to this. The Big Three Championship is coming to Charlotte. Who will be crowned the Big Three Season 9 champion? 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
7: Yay!
11: A felony charge against a Los Angeles police officer who secretly recorded his colleagues making racist remarks has been dropped. DA Nathan Hochman says he still believes Daniel Flores violated the law, but said prosecutors would downgrade all 16 charges to misdemeanors. Sheriff's officials in San Diego, California, ending a contract with ICE.
16: The San Diego County Sheriff's Office says the contract that allowed Immigration and Customs Enforcement and Customs and Border Protection agents to use its facilities for firearms training will be terminated. Sheriff's officials say the decision stemmed from calls by community advocates and local lawmakers who were concerned about recent ICE-involved detentions and shootings. The sheriff's office says while the supervisory board is ending the agreements, Sheriff Kelly Martinez believes that border protection agents should be allowed to continue using the facilities, pointing out that CBP does not currently have another training option. Tanya J. Powers, Fox News.
11: President Trump has picked Dr. Heidi Overton, a deputy director of the White House Domestic Policy Council, as the next head of the FDA. She's worked on various health initiatives at the White House and replaces Dr. Marty McCarry, who resigned in May. The 2026 Little League World Series is underway.
17: 10 teams representing the United States and 10 teams representing other countries from around the world are gathering in Williamsport, Pennsylvania for the annual Little League World Series tournament. Every year, this tournament produces some magical moments. What will this year have in store? Seoul, South Korea enter as the favorites to win the whole thing. California has the most titles out of any state with 8, and San Bonita will represent them this year. And from Phoenix City, Alabama, Kinley Rasmus, the niece of former MLB outfielder and coach Colby Rasmus, is only the 25th girl to compete in the tournament. The championship game is scheduled for Sunday, August 30th.
11: Fox's Tony Genualdo. I'm Lee Silasera. This is Fox News.
18: Here's your WHOP Weather Center forecast. Thunderstorms likely. Tonight, otherwise overcast skies. Lows level off around 70. East winds at around 5 miles an hour. Cloudy skies with a few peaks of sun. Tomorrow, slight chance of thunderstorms. Highs level off around 87. Partly cloudy skies. Tomorrow night, slight chance for storms. 68. That's the forecast from the WHOP Weather Center. I'm meteorologist Megan Mulford. Currently, 74.
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22: 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Here's your host, McGraw-Milhaven.

0: for three here, and the phone numbers are as follows. 1-844-2-McGraw, 1-844-262-4729. Text messages are open. Phone calls are open. We have a couple lines open for you right now. And, of course, voicemails. We got those in the hopper all ready to go. 1-844-2-McGraw, 1-844-262-4729. I want to talk about Senator Darlene Graham, the sister of Lindsey Graham, who was appointed to fill out his term, but she's running for re-election. And she was one of the two finalists in the South Carolina primary, and now they're having a runoff. And last night she had a debate against her Republican opponent. And in this debate, a sitting United States senator, one of 100, who has the power to declare war, has the power to appoint and vote on the Secretary of Defense, has the power to vote on military hardware, military budgets, one of 100, sitting United States senator, said in this debate about Taiwan and the South China Sea, which is not that hard of a question. It wasn't asking a nuanced foreign policy question. The question was asked about, is Taiwan and the South China Sea an important part of our national security? And a sitting United Senator, a sitting United States Senator from South Carolina said, I'm just going to be honest here, I'm not that informed on national security. Now, that's up to the voters to decide if they want to elect Darlene Graham to the Senate seat. And we'll see if this actually hurts her or not. But it's not like she's going for the job. She has the job. She is the sitting senator from South Carolina. And here's my question, or here's my sort of, hypocrisy moment, or my comment when I saw this. We often talk about nepotism in this country. We often talk about affirmative action in this country, right? All these sorts of things, and how it's bad, and how affirmative action is terrible. Affirmative action is terrible. This country is a meritocracy. You should do it based on who's the best. Survival of the fittest. America is not something that should be handed to you. You should actually work for it. You should earn everything you get. Who nominated or who appointed Darlene Graham to be a United States senator? Did they not? This isn't, taking over the Kiwanis Club until you can find a new replacement. This is a United States senator. And I understand her brother died. I understand she's close with her brother. I get it. She wants to pay respects to her brother. Absolutely, in all ways, shapes, and forms, she should be allowed to do it, and she should be praised for it. But she's clearly not fit to be a United States senator. And yet, she is. She admitted she's not that informed on national security. Not to mention, getting asked about Taiwan and the South China Sea is not that hard of a question. I mean, can't we all just kind of muddle through when asked, what are your thoughts on Taiwan and the South China Sea? Oh, Taiwan is a very important friend of ours. A lot of computer chips come through Taiwan. Taiwan is our ally. Something along, Taiwan is an important part, just like the South China Sea, and all of Asia is an important part. I mean, the first rule of politics is you don't answer the question they ask you. You answer the question you wanted them to ask you. So you can say, yes, Taiwan is important. Yes, the South China Sea is important. All of Asia is important. Absolutely. And that's why I should be best, because I have the nuanced approach to all of this. Right? There's a million things you could say. And then, you know, you pivot to China, or pivot to North Korea, or pivot to Japan. That's why we need friends in the area. Japan's our longstanding friend, right? We destroyed them after the war, but we quickly became their friend and helped rebuild them. And we have friends in the neighborhood, and that's why it's important. I mean, there's a million things you could have said. So in one sense, I applaud her honesty. But in another sense, I guess affirmative action is alive and well in this country. Just not when you're trying to go to Michigan law school or trying to go to Harvard Medical School. But if you're the daughter, the sister of a sitting United States senator, well, then all by all means, you should become senator. Even though you don't have any idea what it entails. I was shocked by this comment, floored by this comment. And it is the definition of affirmative action. That is exactly what it is. And look, I don't have a problem. Oddly enough, I don't have a problem with nepotism. If your dad buys or pays money for the English building or the business development building and puts your name on it, and you get a leg up to get in, I get it. I'm not necessarily a fan of joining the fictitious rowing team to get a scholarship to get in. I mean, that was a bridge too far. But, you know, to the people who were screaming and yelling about affirmative action, there's nothing more affirmative action than putting Darlene Graham in the Senate, who doesn't know anything about national security. I mean, it's crazy. Anyway, that's my two thoughts of this evening. All right, 1-844-2-McGraw, 1-844-262-4729, 1-844-2-McGraw, 1-844-262-4729. Those are the phone numbers. We got text messages, we got phone calls, all that coming up straight ahead. America at Night, back in a moment.
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15: Here's your WHOP Weather Center forecast. Thunderstorms likely tonight, otherwise overcast skies. Lows level off around 70. East winds at around 5 miles an hour. Cloudy skies with a few peaks of sun tomorrow. Slight chance of thunderstorms. Highs level off around 87. Partly cloudy skies tomorrow night. Slight chance for storms. 68. That's the forecast from the WHOP Weather Center. I'm meteorologist Megan Mulford. Currently 74.
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17: What's on your mind? 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
18: All right, we were talking about data centers earlier in the evening with the Texas Agricultural Secretary and the fight going on there. There's another fight that's brewing in Virginia, and we talked about this a couple of months ago. Virginia's Loudoun County has 250 different data centers in Loudoun County, Virginia, in Northern Virginia. Over the past 2 years, it has Amazon, Microsoft, Google, they've all built or are leasing more than 250 warehouses full of computer servers that are powering artificial intelligence and the internet. At least 24 more are in the pipeline. Loudoun, Virginia has become a case study for the rest of the nation on how to make these data centers pay off. They, believe it or not, generate in Loudoun County $1.3 billion in revenue next year. That is the tax, the business tax on these data centers. $1.3 billion in revenue, or 40% of the county's total tax revenue. Because of this flush of taxes, the county has cut the property taxes for residents by 30% over the last decade. They have built state-of-the-art schools. They have built state-of-the-art recreational centers. They have built state-of-the-art roads. And Loudoun, Virginia is being looked at as the model of this, all of this tax revenue falling from the sky. And these data centers are paying off, and people are loving their life in Loudoun County. It takes up, these 250 data centers take up 3% of the land in Loudoun County, Virginia. So there's plenty of room for the people to spread out and build their houses and not have to look at the data centers. However, there are people who are starting to push back, and they want to get into the act of driving these data centers away. I mean, I think the horse is out of the barn, or the cow's out of the barn, the chicken's out of the barn. The animals are out of the barn. This story in the New York Times today about how the county and some of the people are pushing back, saying that they're relying too much on one source of tax revenue. It's the great debate of our time. It's either the worst thing in the world that will destroy America, or it's an economic boon for a region in which once you build it, then the tax revenues will come in and you'll be able to do all the things you want to do in your county because of the massive tax revenue that these data centers will provide. Oh, look, I don't have the answer to it. I don't know what the answer is, but it is the great debate of our time, whether or not we should have these data centers. And we talked about it earlier earlier in the evening, and the Texas agricultural secretary had an interesting comment. He said, look, the debate's over with. The data centers are already here. The question is, can we put a moratorium on it, at least till we figure out a better way to do this, until technology catches up with some of the data centers, so we can look at what the reaction is on the electrical grid. Well, we look at the reaction to the water. Well, we look at what's going on, where we're doing this, where should we be putting this. I will say this. There is one part of the argument that resonates with me. And it's something he touched on, and it's a dirty little secret in which nobody really talks about. Some people do. But when you're Google, and you're Amazon, and you're Facebook, and you're some of these biggest companies the world has ever created, and yet they go to these states and they demand tax incentives to build these things, it is one of the things that brings Republicans and Democrats and progressives and Democratic socialists and MAGA people together, when you're sitting there and you got to write a check for your personal property tax or your income tax or your property tax or your car tax or business tax, whatever, and you're sitting there paying these taxes and you're telling me that Google is getting an incentive to build a data center in our state, the richest company in the world is getting a tax break to build a data center down the street from us. How come I don't get a tax break, right? How come I don't get a tax deferment? So it is, I get it. I get it. You give it to Google, you give it to Amazon, you give it to Facebook because you want them to build the data center on your side of the river, on your side of this imaginary line, because you get the tax breaks and that county on the other side of the road doesn't get the tax breaks. So I'll take 80% of the tax breaks as opposed to, right? I'll take 80% of the taxes as opposed to 0% of the taxes if they move across the street, because that county, that state is going to give them a better tax incentive. And so it's one of the great arguments of all time. And the general public looks at that and recoils in horror when, look, I live in Missouri, and for the longest time, they kept giving Walmarts tax incentives to build a Walmart in their town. There are stories of Walmarts would get a tax incentive to move down the street to a different town because they were trying to incentivize Walmart to sell the pants on this side of the line because we want the sales tax revenue. And you were giving Walmart, one of the biggest companies in the world, a tax incentive to sell pants and shorts and sneakers and Christmas trees and Tonka trucks and tires and pantyhose and TVs, a tax incentive to sell these things to the detriment of the small town business who's been there paying taxes all these years. So you're putting these big corporations at a competitive disadvantage. And the truth is that the big boys, they haven't stopped it. They haven't stopped it. And if you want to get somebody angry, a progressive, a democratic socialist, a MAGA, right? All you do is tell them, hey, you know that mega company over there? They're getting a huge tax break to build that over there. And it seems like everyone is in agreement, but the people who are in charge all these years still can't figure out a way to stop it. They're still giving these big corporations these tax incentives. And so, yeah, Facebook, Google, you name it, Amazon, they're all building these data centers and getting tax breaks to do it. And that leaves a sour taste in a lot of people's mouths. But they keep doing it because they can. All right, I'll shut up. We'll take some phone calls. 1-844-2-McGraw, 1-844-262-4729. 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

0: What keeps you up at night? 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
2: And this update is brought to you by Hopkinsville Electric System. History was made Wednesday morning as students took their first steps in classes at the new Christian County High School, and students were welcomed back to schools across the district for the first day of school. Executive Principal Ken Carver says traffic flow was a dream for the first day, and while classes themselves started a little late as students figured out the new building, he couldn't have asked for a better start. A Clarksville teenager was flown to a Nashville hospital Tuesday afternoon after being struck by a vehicle in Clarksville. It happened in the intersection of Black Oak Circle between an SUV and the 14-year-old bicyclist. And Kentucky Attorney General Russell Coleman is joining officials from other states in a lawsuit against Facebook's parent company, Meta. The suit claims developers of Facebook and Instagram knowingly used features in the applications to promote impulsive use by children and teens. Deontay Berry reporting.
3: Here's your WHOP Weather Center forecast. Thunderstorms likely. Tonight, otherwise overcast skies. Lows level off around 70. East winds at around 5 miles an hour. Cloudy skies with a few peaks of sun. Tomorrow, slight chance of thunderstorms. Highs level off around 87. Partly cloudy skies. Tomorrow night, slight chance for storms. 68. That's the forecast from the WHOP Weather Center. I'm meteorologist Megan Mulford. Currently, 74.
4: This is the Bloomberg Money Minute. It's a game changer in the fight against cancer. Moderna, best known for its COVID-19 vaccine, and Keytruda, cancer drug maker Merck, developing a personalized cancer vaccine that cut the recurrence of melanoma, a type of skin cancer, in a large late-stage trial. Shares of Merck up nearly 13% today. Shares of Moderna skyrocketing 177% higher, nearly tripling its value. Elsewhere on Wall Street, modest gains for stocks thanks to the Treasury buying up government bonds in an effort to drive yields lower and boost more borrowing. At the closing bell, the Dow up 120 points, the Nasdaq added 41, the S&P was up 16. With mortgage rates remaining close to 7%, mortgage applications last week fell by nearly 0.5%. And Amazon expanding its deliveries by drone service to suburban Chicago and Atlanta, as well as in Metro Cleveland and Syracuse, New York, all by the end of this year. This report is sponsored by Fidelity. Tom Busby, Bloomberg Radio.
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6: Fox News, I'm Sue Gussman. President Trump issuing a new threat against Iran.
7: The president threatening to ramp up economic pressure on the regime in Tehran and on the countries that are helping to prop them up.
6: Fox's Kevin Cork. The president says he's prepared to unleash, quote, the most crushing economic operation ever taken. U.S. national debt hitting a new milestone, surpassing $40 trillion.
8: The national debt surpassing the mark on Wednesday as defense costs, social programs like Social Security and Medicare, and interest on the burgeoning deficit make up an enormous share of federal spending.
6: Fox's John Saucier. In March, the debt was at $39 trillion. A former engineering engineer Meta testifying today. The company took a don't ask, don't tell approach when it came to kids under 13 using its platforms. 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
11: Right to those phones we've been talking about. Danny and Rolla, welcome to America at Night.
12: The you do know the whole purpose behind tax breaks, correct?
11: Sure. I guess, yes. One pays less in taxes.
12: Well, no. I mean, if you entice a business to build in your town versus the next town over.
11: Yes.

0: Yep.
1: And you give this person or this company a tax break to move their business into Danville, okay?
0: All right.
1: Great. All right, so now widget company moves into Danville, and they sell their widgets. And they go. I go to the Danville widget store, and I buy a widget. And that you or me buys the widget. The company makes money. The company makes more money because they're paying less in taxes. And you get the revenue generated from that widget and that tax dollar, right? That's what you're saying. Where, right? That's what you're saying, right? Right?
0: No, not at all. My widget factory,
1: yeah,
0: employs 1,000 people.
1: Okay. No. No. Hold on a second. Hold on. There are widget factories and so on and so forth and whatever else. I get that. But let's just keep it with the Walmart example, okay? You pay Walmart money to come to your town. They sell a pair of pants, and therefore that pair of pants creates tax revenue for your town, okay?
0: Well, now, hold on. You're kind of oversimplifying. Let me explain. Everybody that works at Walmart, and Walmart's a great example because they employ, I don't know how many hundreds of thousands, if not millions of people.
1: Yes.
0: And each one of those people, they pay, if it's applicable,
1: yeah,
0: they pay state tax, they pay federal tax. And then what's weird is they have money in their pockets. So when they go buy gas,
1: yes.
0: And there's a state tax on that for schools.
1: Yes.
0: That
1: absolutely
0: money multiplies and multiplies. It's exponential.
1: Absolutely.
0: And it is worth a whole lot more than the tax incentive that was given.
1: Absolutely.
0: It actually breeds more taxes by giving the tax break.
1: I agree completely. Let me now. Can I respond?
0: Know that, then they don't know economics.
1: Can I respond?
0: Yes, sir. Please.
1: Okay. Now
0: it's
1: I was gonna buy that pair of pants. Okay. Now I buy it from Walmart instead of buying it from mom and pop's pants store that has been in that town for 50 years. You've just created an economic disincentive for a business that has already been there, because Walmart can charge less for that pair of pants because they're not paying as much in taxes. And so guess what? Now that mom and pop store has to go out of business. And so that worker is no longer working there. They were paying 401k, and they were paying a nice living wage. Now that worker has got to not working there and goes over to Walmart to make minimum wage. So while you created wealth for Walmart, you disincentivized the other businesses in that town, and you created an economic imbalance. And so your tax incentive here destroyed a business there. And so when you compare apples to apples, it turned out to be an economic disincentive. And while you're creating more taxes at Walmart or more revenue in Walmart, you are lessening the other revenue from all the other towns. So the people who lived and died and went to church and gave to the Little League game and went to the Kiwanis Club, those businesses are dying because you picked Walmart as a winner. So now the TV store, the tire store, the pants store, the gardening store all goes out of business because you gave the tax breaks to Walmart.
0: Well, McGraw, you say that, but what's odd is that the tax revenue that is gained by all of the employees greatly outweighs the
1: but
0: mom
1: the
0: and pop.
1: Employee,
0: and
1: I miss the
0: mom and pop. But
1: look. That is happening in every single town that a Walmart comes into. Yeah, prices might drop, but the businesses, you're destroying the businesses that built that town in the first place. And so, go ahead.
0: And I'll make it quick.
1: Yeah.
0: Walmart cut out the middleman. They go direct to the supplier.

0: buyer. They buy in bulk. They get it cheap. They sell it cheap. Okay. Mm-hmm. Now, here's what's really odd. If by that metric, you could say that Amazon or Temu or Temu, however you want to pronounce it, that nobody should sell anything online because they didn't spend the money for a brick-and-mortar store. They don't employ anybody. They employ a few people that just package stuff and ship it out all the time. And in the end, at some point, Walmart is probably going to go the way of the mom-and-pop shop.
1: Well,
0: am I wrong?
1: Okay. Well, hold on a second. You have a lot there. First of all, Walmart didn't build a better mousetrap, okay? They got a tax break to sell it cheaper. And so, again, you're putting the other businesses at a competitive disadvantage. So Walmart puts the...
0: Not initially. Sam Walton did not get tax...
1: No. Look, hold on a second. If Walmart wants to build a building and build a store and sell widgets, they have every right to do it. And if they build a better mousetrap using the same tax structure that I'm required to live under, hey, you know, a destruction of jobs exists all the time on a fair playing field. I don't think any small business doesn't mind playing on a fair level field. But when you give Walmart a tax break and a tax incentive, but not the mom and pops, it's now not a fair playing field. So you've incentivized Walmart to build more stores to the detriment of the mom and pop shops. So it's not a fair fight. If I come up with a better mousetrap or I come up with a better way to sell my pants cheaper, hey, more power to you. But that's not what's happening. They're using government resources to put the mom and pop shops at a competitive disadvantage. Now, on to
0: I have one last question.
1: Go ahead.
0: One last question, and I will bid you good night. If Walmart did not build a better mousetrap, then why is Walmart the biggest retailer on the planet?
1: Because they
0: That's
1: got
0: all I
1: massive.
0: Got for you, brother. Have a good night.
1: Thank you. The reason why, one of the largest reasons why, is they've got massive tax breaks, tax incentives, all sorts of benefits Walmart has gotten. That the mom and pop shops don't get. Look, let's take the Kansas City Chiefs. Why should the Kansas City Chiefs get some type of tax incentive to move to Kansas? Why should they do? Why should the owner of a company that is worth billions of dollars get a tax incentive to build their home? Did I get a tax incentive to build my home? Special from everybody else? No. But somehow the Chiefs do? Right? Walmart is bigger and badder than ever because there was an unfair playing field. Now, let's talk about online for a second. Online is also at a competitive advantage to the brick-and-mortar stores. When you go to a brick-and-mortar store, you have to pay sales tax, okay? And some, it's now level in some places. It's not level in other places. It's all over the board. But when you buy from Amazon, let's say you're buying a widget for $500, okay? There's a 6, 7, 8, 10% sales tax when you go down the street to buy it from Joe's patio store, right? But if you buy that same patio set from China, it doesn't have the 6, 7, 8% sales tax. So automatically, right off the bat, it's 6% cheaper. So what are you going to do? Are you going to buy it online at 6, 8, 10% cheaper? Or are you going to buy it down the street where it's 10% more? And then, of course, you gave Amazon... Oh, you gave them a big tax break because they wanted to build a Amazon fulfillment center down the street from you so they could get it to your house faster. So now they're creating this factory, but you're giving them a huge tax break to get it to you faster, to make it easier to put the mom and pop shop out of business. This is why companies are destroying rural America. This is why people are complaining all over the place. Because you are incentivizing the big corporations. This is the argument with Tesla, is it not? And or EVs. You're putting the EVs at a competitive disadvantage as opposed to gas cars, right? EVs would be more expensive, but because of the economic incentive spurred on by the government, right? So therefore, tax breaks are good for the people who get it. Sure. They ain't good for the people who don't get it. It's worse because Walmart gets a lot of tax breaks. That means that there's money not going to the sewers, the roads, the schools. And so either your services are cut because they're not bringing as much tax revenue because you were buying it from mom over here, the mom and pop shop over here, and they were getting X amount in tax revenue. Now you're buying it from Walmart across the street, and you're getting X minus tax revenue. That's why the mom and pop shops are going out of business. That's the problem. Tax line has gone bonkers. Tax incentives equal socialism. Absolutely. Tax incentives from, Tennessee. Tax incentives equal socialism. That is exactly right. Tax incentives equal socialism. There's no question. If we were all taxed the same, we would have a much fairer tax system. But when you give seniors a property tax freeze, all you're doing is forcing higher taxes on everybody else. Right? If seniors don't have to pay taxes, if this group doesn't have to pay taxes, if that group doesn't have to pay taxes, industry doesn't have to pay taxes, well, shoot. We all got to make up for them getting a tax break to keep the same level of services. Because if you're taking in less money or you're quote-unquote making more money, you're not really making more money. If somebody comes in, somebody's losing somewhere. So I take that business from your side of the river and put it on my side of the river, right? Kansas thinks they're getting an economic benefit giving the Chiefs money to build a stadium. But Missouri's losing, and Kansas's other businesses don't get that tax break. It's as simple as that. Tax incentives work for the person who gets the tax incentive. But for society as a whole, a lot of economic, brilliant economic social scientists and economic advisors and economics professors and everybody else and experts would tell you for the overall society, it's bad. So there. Let's see here. What do we got here? Texas is going crazy. I agree with a lot of your points raised by the Yale guy regarding the problem with the old hoarding wealth, but his solutions are absurd. Yeah, I don't think young people are going to vote. Senior citizens are pretty safe. You're pretty insulated from people raising taxes on you. The seniors who think that somehow these politicians are going to fall on their head and wake up and say, hey, we need to tax the seniors. It's pretty safe to say that ain't happening. They're going to continue to tax the young because they don't vote. So I think you're pretty safe. Here's another one from Washington State. Don't forget, Walmart doesn't hire full-time. Very few positions at Walmart are full-time, usually just upper management. Associates get 15 to 29 hours a week. Source, former Walmart employee. Yeah, you took that job that was making benefits and was working for a family, and the family took care of you, and they were worried about your sick leave, and they paid your 401k and all those things. Well, now that job doesn't exist anymore. It was either shipped overseas, or now they're selling it at Walmart for less tax dollars. So the government, you know, through your state government, your local government, took that tax incentive and gave it to Walmart, putting your company out of business. Again, a tax break is good for the person who gets the tax break. It ain't necessarily good for the whole of the economy. America at Night. Back in a moment.
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13: Hi, this is Gordon Deal. 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There are at least 4 policies from former President Biden that President Trump is embracing. Here are the ones still in place. Also, backlash continues growing against license plate cameras. So much so, there are videos online about how to wreck them and getting rebooked and reimbursed after summer flight delays. 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
15: Here's your WHOP Weather Center forecast. Thunderstorms likely. tonight, otherwise overcast skies. Lows level off around 70. East winds at around 5 miles an hour. Cloudy skies with a few peaks of sun tomorrow. Slight chance of thunderstorms. Highs level off around 87. Partly cloudy skies tomorrow night. Slight chance for storms. 68. That's the forecast from the WHOP Weather Center. I'm meteorologist Megan Mulford. Currently 74.
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1: All right, I got just enough time. Tony's calling in way late. Tony, you got a special message for somebody? Keep it quick, my friend.
17: Yeah, my daughter, Talia, it's her 30th birthday today, and I just want to wish her happy birthday across America. Like I wish everybody well, and all I want for my family is health and happiness. So wishing Talia the best. Thank you, McGraw. You're the best.
1: All right. Tony in Montreal wishing his 30-year-old baby a happy birthday. He took her home from the hospital yesterday. He blinks his eyes, and she's 30 years old today. All right. Exactly. Thank you, Tony. All right. We got to go. We are done. Look, lots of text messages, lots of phone calls. Couldn't get to him. Got into a pretty good conversation about taxes and tax incentives. If you have a comment or two, you can certainly call the text or leave a text, and we'll get to it tomorrow night. If you want to make a comment on the voicemail as soon as the show's off, Alex will flip the voicemail box on, and you can talk to your heart's content, and we'll edit it for content and time, and we'll try and get it on the air tomorrow night. By the way, there is no tax incentive if you call. If you're a first-time caller, no tax incentive. If you're a multiple-time caller, no tax incentive. There are no special tax breaks here on the show. Everyone pays the same. That way we all pay less in tax as opposed to somebody paying no taxes and you pay twice as much in taxes. Music says we're done. I don't know where the 3 hours went. That was fast. Stay right there. We'll be back tomorrow night, 23 hours from now. Our executive director is Alex Hinton. Our engineer tonight is Richard Good. I'm McGraw-Milhaven. This is America at Night on Westwood One.
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28: A deadly air
0: aircraft collision. I'm Sue Guzman, Fox News. And a person is dead following an aviation collision in Carlisle, Pennsylvania tonight. Pennsylvania State Police say two troopers were conducting routine training exercises in the helicopter near Carlisle Airport when a small Cessna aircraft approached from behind and slammed into it as it was hovering. Pennsylvania Governor Josh Shapiro says there were survivors.
2: I'm pleased and relieved to be able to share with you that after an aviation accident this evening in Carlisle, two of those heroes, two Pennsylvania State troopers, Corporal Bryce Corman and Trooper Jason Mills, while injured, are going to be okay.
0: Those troopers treated at Hershey Medical Center. The pilot of the plane was killed. The NTSB and FAA are investigating. President Trump announcing economic warfare and isolation on an unprecedented scale against Iran, posting to social media that, quote, any country that allows its financial institutions, businesses, airports, or government entities to provide any type of lifeline to Iran will itself face tremendous economic consequences. The president asked about Iran while hosting cryptocurrency leaders at the White House.
3: Right now, the strait is open. A lot of boats are coming through. People aren't reporting that, and that may slow down a little bit at some point. But right now, a lot of boats are coming through.
0: The Trump administration aiming to pass fresh regulations for the cryptocurrency industry. The president criticizing the Biden administration for not doing more to encourage crypto in the U.S.
3: The radical left tried to crush these developments with crippling regulations, brutal restrictions, weaponization. They use weaponization, political weaponization, and constant targeting that drove innovation overseas, and they wanted to drive it out.
0: And the so-called Clarity Act stalled in the Senate now. 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
6: Yay!
0: The legal team for convicted teenage killer Carmelo Anthony is asking for a retrial. Fox's Garrett Tenney with more from McKinney, Texas.
7: Their ultimate goal is to get the 19-year-old a new trial, and tomorrow they're going to make their case for that. But today was about which judge will be hearing that appeal. The group of civil rights, criminal defense, and appellate attorneys now working pro bono for Anthony argued that Judge John Roach, who oversaw the original trial, cannot be trusted to hear their appeal impartially based on comments he made after the trial about how fairly he felt it was conducted. Carmelo Anthony's supporters celebrated outside the courthouse after the judge's ruling that a new judge will hear the appeal tomorrow. In court filings, Anthony's new legal team argues his constitutional rights were violated in multiple ways during his trial.
0: Anthony, who is black, was previously found guilty for fatally stabbing 17-year-old Austin Metcalf, who is white, at a high school track meet last year. U.S. national debt has reached another staggering milestone. Fox's John Saucier with the details.
21: America now owes $40 trillion. That's right. The national debt surpassing the mark on Wednesday as defense costs, social programs like Social Security and Medicare, and interest on the burgeoning deficit make up an enormous share of federal spending. Possibly the most alarming thing about this number is how quickly we've gotten there. Just in March, the debt was at $39 trillion. That means we've gone a full $1 trillion more into debt in just 5 months. John Saucier, Fox News.
0: A royal reversal. Prince Harry and Meghan Markle reportedly planning to leave their California home in the U.S. and return to the United Kingdom. But they will not resume their roles as working royals. Their children are set to attend British schools in September, while the family plans to live privately outside London. The move could also signal a new effort by Harry to reconcile with his father, King Charles. I'm Sue Guzman. This is...
28: Here's your WHOP Weather Center forecast.
8: Lows dip down to about 70 overnight under overcast skies with storms likely. Northeast winds at around 5 miles an hour. Slight chance for storms Thursday. Daytime highs approaching 87. Cloudy skies with a few peaks of sun. Partly cloudy skies Thursday night. Slight chance for storms. Lows around 68. That's the forecast from the WHOP Weather Center. I'm meteorologist Megan Mulford. Currently, it's 72 degrees.
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10: This is Lee Habib, and this is Our American Stories, the show where America is the star and the American people, coming to you from the city where the West begins, Fort Worth, Texas. Major League Baseball pitcher R.A. Dickey is one of the most unlikely success stories in baseball. Man who rose from years of pain and heartbreak to win the game's highest honor. What he found along the way was something far greater than baseball. Here's R.A. to join us with his story.
11: When you're sexually abused, you feel less than human. You know, you feel like you're something that has been used and thrown away. And you start forming these big macro kind of things about the world from this place of hurt and deception and secrets and dark and wickedness. And if you do not deal with that, it will hurt you to your core for a very long time. And that was the beginning of my path. My mom got pregnant and had me when she was 17 years old. It wasn't smooth sailing from a family life standpoint. I started to figure out, you know, the tribulations and tragedies of life pretty early. My parents got divorced very early in my life. A lot of it I thought was because of me or, you know, the burden of having children and not having enough income. Like those were some of the motifs that I felt as a kid. At the same time my parents were getting divorced and moving on, the first real trauma of my life occurred outside of just the divorce. I went through some sexual abuse by the hands of a babysitter or someone that was supposed to be in charge or in care of me. And then another time in Pulaski, Tennessee, by a stranger. And so those things happened simultaneously in the same summer. It changes you when something like that happens at such an early age, and maybe at any age. But to me, you know, I was, you know, 8 years old. It stunts your growth as a human being. It's almost like you stop growing emotionally, and the only real concern you have in those moments are self-protection, self-preservation, how you can survive, how you can hide. You learn all these toxic mechanisms for getting through life without anybody knowing who you really are because you're so ashamed. And when that happens as you're forming at 8, 9, 10 years old, it's a very lonely place. I became very good at stuffing and being a chameleon, making people see what I wanted to see from a very early age. I was super manipulative, lying about where I came from, trying to cover up pain and loneliness, and no one knew. And as I grew up, the one sanctuary that I always had was sports. I threw myself into them. I wanted to compete all the time. I was always playing a sport. There was always a ball in my hand. I went to Wright Junior High, which was a kind of an inner city school. And my hope was that at some point I would be able to go kind of to the other side of town to a place called Montgomery Bell Academy, where my uncle Ricky Bowers went. I'd grown up kind of going to watch him play basketball. You know, I just always was competing, always at something. And so that was kind of the place where I felt the safest, on a field somewhere. It gave me a breather from the things that I battled in the darkness. And so I threw myself into sports real heavily and worked at it relentlessly. So that got recognized to the degree where Montgomeryville Academy, which was an all-boys prep school in Nashville, they took notice enough, and I had a little bit of pedigree there and legacy with my uncle having gone there and done well, that I got an opportunity to go over there. At this time, my mom was working two or three jobs. I was a latchkey kid. You know, the key was under the mat for me. I'd come home from school and be on my own until she would get home from her second job sometimes. And so I was just running the neighborhood, playing sports with whoever I could. And then I would see her at nighttime and wake up and then go back to school. But I was going from that environment over to a very affluent area where this prep school was. And I did not fit in and did not feel like I measured up. You know, I didn't grow up with money, didn't understand it, you know, felt inadequate a lot of times. And not because people would even make me feel inadequate. I came in with this stigma attached to the things that had happened to me already. And there was a guy that took notice of me. We were on the middle school football team together, and he invited me to a Fellowship of Christian Athletes event that we were having on campus. And that was my real first exposure to Jesus. I was captivated. I was captivated by this person of Jesus and what I didn't yet buy into what he had done for me. Like, I didn't quite understand that part, but the way that he lived and why he had come and what he potentially was able to hold for me stuck with me. You know, I was always one that was going to rather see a good sermon than hear one. And so I was always watching how people behaved to see if I could trust it. And so in Bo, who confessed to have a relationship with Christ, I was watching a human being act selflessly and still compete hard, and he would be the first guy to smash you in the mouth, but the first guy to pick you up off the ground. Like, I was getting to see that kind of behavior, and I just watched. His mother, Vicky, talked about Christ all the time when I would come over, and she would always be trying to convert me, and I would always pump the brakes on it, or I would slip out because I was uncomfortable still. I just was scared, man. I operated out of fear, the fear that somebody might know me, really. The fear that I'd be rejected, you know, if they did know me. And what I was being invited into by Christ was a very intimate relationship. And I was scared of the intimacy, petrified of it. But the Bartholomews represented something that I felt like was worth chasing.
10: And you've been listening to R.A. Dickey, who happens to be the first knuckleball pitcher to ever win the Cy Young. And that's the greatest award a pitcher can win in Major League Baseball. And he was sexually abused when he was young. And also his parents were divorced when he was young. And of course, he blamed himself for that and the shame and the trauma from being sexually abused. Well, he just hid it. He did what people do. There was one sanctuary, sports, and one that looked interesting. And that's Jesus Christ. When we come back, more of the story of R.A. Dickey on Our American Stories. This is Lee Habib, host of Our American Stories. 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We'd love to hear them and put them on the air. Our audience loves them too.
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29: Here's your WHOP Weather Center forecast. Lows dip down to about 70 overnight under overcast skies with storms likely. Northeast winds at around 5 miles an hour. Slight chance for storms Thursday. Daytime highs approaching 87. Cloudy skies with a few peaks of sun. Partly cloudy skies Thursday night. Slight chance for storms. Lows around 68. That's the forecast from the WHOP Weather Center. I'm meteorologist Megan Mulford. Currently, it's 72 degrees.
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10: And we continue with Our American Stories and with the story of R.A. Dickey. When we last left off, he was sharing a story about a friend at school who noticed he was struggling and invited him over to his home, a simple invitation that would change everything. Here's R.A.
11: And so one afternoon, I went home with him, and his mom, just like she always had done, said, "Hey, I'd really like for you to know Christ." And of course, many, many times I'd say, "You know, Miss B, I'm just not ready." Or like I said, I'd go outside and disappear. And this particular time, I said, I want to know the peace that comes with that and the relief I feel like I can get if I were able to share my most wicked self and the things that were most evil in my life that I felt like were overwhelming with. I wasn't willing to share that with other human beings, but in Christ, I found someone that I could do that in my bedroom. And that's what I did. I got down on my knees when I was 13 years old and invited Christ into my life. And that was the beginning of a journey for me. That faith wasn't necessarily cultivated, but the foundations had been laid that I was never going to be able to reject. It was still always playing in the background, but sports was where I found my worth, purpose. That's where I felt most at home. But as I moved on into high school, between my 10th and 11th grade year, it moved from I'm just having fun to I may have an opportunity here to get my school paid for. Like that was the only way I was going to go to college. I started getting letters from Ole Miss and Vanderbilt and all these schools would come before there were cell phones or, you know, people would call your home. You would get letters that would show up at the school mailbox and you would go every day and you would check your mailbox at school. It was really cool. And every day I'd go, there'd be a different letter. And then as I started to go from my junior to my senior year, I started to get letters from Major League Baseball clubs, like tryouts and invitations and tests that they wanted me to take and questionnaires they wanted me to answer. And so I went all in. As I started to get into my senior year in high school, there was a chance I was going to be drafted by a major league ball club out of high school. And I had already at this time accepted a scholarship to go play at the University of Tennessee, play baseball at the University of Tennessee. And I was drafted the day of my graduation by the Detroit Tigers. They sent me a telegram. A telegram came and it said, "You've been drafted by the Detroit Tigers in the 10th round. And so from there, I had to make a decision on whether to accept $175,000 and start my major league career or go to college and try to cultivate my craft so that I could become a better pitcher. And with a lot of deliberation and trying to seek as much wise counsel as I could, I decided that I was going to go to college. You know, had a lot to learn and a big runway to grow from a pitching standpoint. So I decided to go to the University of Tennessee and turned down the 175 out of high school. I didn't really know what to expect. I went in as a college freshman, and at that time, you know, they were only carrying 13 and 14 man pitching staff. So if you were on the staff, you were going to pitch at some point. And my very first collegiate start was really interesting. I started against the University of Miami, Miami Hurricanes, where A-Rod went. And I had not known any baseball outside of Nashville, Tennessee, or going to play summer ball somewhere. So it was packed. I pitched against Miami and lost 3-1. And then from then on, I won 15 straight games and then lost my last one. So I was 15-2 my freshman year, and a lot of good things were happening. I was a freshman All-American. I got invited to be on the Olympic team, the Olympic trial team. And after my freshman year, came back for my sophomore year, had another very good year, played with the Olympic team again. My sophomore year, we went to College World Series and we finished third, and then went to play against the world on the Olympic tour. And then my junior year, which was my draft year. So I was drafted as a senior out of high school, and the next time I could be drafted was after my junior year in college. And here we were, my junior year in college, and we had a pretty good year. We made it to a regional. We didn't make it to the College World Series, but then I got to play in the Olympic Games in 1996. I had a really fun time and learned a lot and got better and improved my draft status from 10th rounder to first rounder. I was drafted by the Texas Rangers in the first round of the June amateur draft. So I had agreed in principle to a contract that was for about $875,000. Now, that was more money than I had ever heard of, much less seen, you know, from where I came from. So I was super excited about that, of course, and very hopeful and, you know, getting to live out a dream and the culmination of so many hopes. So there was a mandatory physical that every first rounder had to take to make sure that the team, you know, was getting a healthy prospect. And I had nothing to hide. I'd never had anything to hide. I hadn't been hurt a day in my life. Like I said, I was a quarterback and never missed a bullpen or a practice, really, literally, in 3 years at UT. And never missed a start on the Olympic team. But when I went down for my physical after the Olympics were over and I had agreed to my contract, and I had flown down to meet Nolan Ryan, throw out the first pitch, you know, do the whole thing, I took my physical before I went to the field. And one of the doctors that was there had noticed a picture on the cover of a Baseball America that I was on where my arm was bent in the picture, kind of funny. You can look the picture up online. It's still there, but it's just that my arm was bent in a way that was concerning to the doctor. So he decided to do a protocol of tests to see that if there was something going on in there. He thought there might be something wrong. And so by the time I had left the doctor's office to the time I had arrived at Arlington to throw out the first pitch, they had talked, the doctor and the general manager. And the general manager proceeded to call me in the office and tell me that they were rescinding the contract and they weren't sure that I was healthy and they needed me to go down and get a second opinion and they were going to put everything on hold. And so I was devastated. I'd already, you know, internally been dealing my whole life with feeling broken and inadequate and, you know, ugly and all those things. And now the one thing that had brought me so much value and identity was being threatened by it being broken and it being undervalued and worthless and all the things that I had felt internally. I will not forget the emotion, internalizing all that and not feeling like I had anywhere to go with it. And so I flew back, went down to Dr. James Andrews, a world-renowned orthopedic surgeon in Birmingham, Alabama. And he had me take an MRI and they expedited it up to his offices from the bottom floor where I was in the MRI tube. And I'll never forget walking upstairs so we could read it right there and call the Rangers and tell them everything was okay. It was bad news for me. It was bad news for the Rangers, and the potential relationship between the Rangers and I took a hit. What the discovery was that I did not have a UCL in my right elbow at all. So the ligament that is supposed to stabilize that elbow joint. It was had disintegrated. It was not there. They had never seen anything like it. Dr. Andrews even said, I don't believe that this is true. I want you to go down and take another MRI. So I took two MRIs. And sure enough, the discovery was made that I didn't have the existence of an ulnar collateral ligament. Now, in baseball, that is the ligament of all ligaments, right? Like that's the Tommy John ligament. That's the ligament that everybody has replaced or tears when they're pitching and throwing these high velocities. I did not have that. Obviously, Dr. Andrews had to call Doug Melvin, who was the general manager of the Rangers, and say, hey, we discovered that this kid doesn't even have a UCL. So not only is it not ripped, he just doesn't have one. But what was crazy was I was asymptomatic. Like I could still throw hard, was fine, never been hurt. And I tried to argue that I should get more money because you were never going to have to replace it. But they didn't go for that. they thought they were getting damaged goods. And so not only did they rescind the offer, they actually said that we're not sure we even want to sign you to any amount of money. We just want you to go back to college. And my thought was going back to college with this condition already over me meant I just lost my chance to play professional baseball. I'd gone through all this, had all the success, and yet here I am being told I wasn't going to be able to ever do it again.
10: And you're listening to R.A. Dickey tell one heck of a story. Baseball is his refuge. He knows the Lord. He knows Jesus Christ, but not like he would as he became an adult. Well, he'd always said he'd felt broken and inadequate. And the one place that didn't happen was on the ball field. And in came that diagnosis. He did not have a UCL. And the deal from the Texas Rangers was rescinded. And he was back to college. Who knew? What next? When we come back, more of R.A. Dickey's story here on Our American Stories.

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5: And this update is brought to you by Hopkinsville Electric System. History was made Wednesday morning as students took their first steps in classes at the new Christian County High School, and students were welcomed back to schools across the district for the first day of school. Executive Principal Ken Carver says traffic flow was a dream for the first day, and while classes themselves started a little late as students figured out the new building, he couldn't have asked for a better start. A Clarksville teenager was flown to a Nashville hospital Tuesday afternoon after being struck by a vehicle in Clarksville. It happened in the intersection of Black Oak Circle between an SUV and the 14-year-old bicyclist. And Kentucky Attorney General Russell Coleman is joining officials from other states in a lawsuit against Facebook's parent company, Meta. The suit claims developers of Facebook and Instagram knowingly used features in the applications to promote impulsive use by children and teens. Deontay Berry reporting.
6: Here's your WHOP Weather Center forecast. Lows dip down to about 70 overnight under overcast skies with storms likely. Northeast winds at around 5 miles an hour. Slight chance for storms Thursday. Daytime highs approaching 87. Cloudy skies with a few peaks of sun. Partly cloudy skies Thursday night. Slight chance for storms. Lows around 68. That's the forecast from the WHOP Weather Center. I'm meteorologist Megan Mulford. Currently, it's 72 degrees.
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8: Fox News, I'm Sue Gussman. President Trump issuing a new threat against Iran.
9: The president threatening to ramp up economic pressure on the regime in Tehran and on the countries that are helping to prop them up.
8: Fox's Kevin Cork. The president says he's prepared to unleash, quote, the most crushing economic operation ever taken. U.S. national debt hitting a new milestone, surpassing $40 trillion.
10: The national debt surpassing the mark on Wednesday as defense costs, social programs like Social Security and Medicare, and interest on the burgeoning deficit make up an enormous share of federal spending.
8: Fox's John Saucier. In March, the debt was at $39 trillion. A former engineering engineer, Meta, testifying today. The company took a don't ask, don't tell approach when it came to kids under 13 using its platforms. 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
0: And we're back with Our American Stories and with R.A. Dickey's story. When we left off last, he'd just learned that his pitching arm was missing its UCL, news that threatened to end his dream, one that he thought was just beginning. Here again is R.A. Dickey.
11: I went back home and was thinking, I'll just go back for my senior year and do the best I can as a UT Vol and see what happens. But there's no guarantee I'd even be drafted again. And then the night before, I had to go back to class. And once you step foot in the classroom for your senior year, you become ineligible to sign with a major league club until the following draft. So if something was going to happen, it had to happen before my first class, my first 8 a.m. I was enrolled in an English class, 8 a.m. the next day. And it was about 9:30 at night, and I still hadn't left Nashville. And the phone rang, and it was the general manager of the Texas Rangers. And he basically said, "Hey, we have $75,000 for you. Take it or leave it. And you can start your professional career with us, and we'll give you a chance." And I was crushed, you know, but at least it was an opportunity, and I was willing to bet on myself in that moment. And I called him back and said, "Okay, I'm happy to be a Ranger." And so I accepted the offer, even though it was even less than what I had agreed to as a 10th rounder out of high school. And so that's how I started my professional career. My first year down there, it was a tough year. I didn't do well. I ended up having a bone chip that I had to have taken out. So it was also confirmation that, again, like, they were right. I was broken and this and that. It was unrelated to the absence of the UCL, but nonetheless, it was an injury that I sustained and had to have fixed. And so I felt like I had a scab that was just being ripped off over and over and over again so many different times in my life, because that had become my identity. My identity had become the victim of being sexually abused. I didn't perform very well my first year. Went back to A-ball for my second year. At this point, I was married, and we were making $650 a month with a roommate, and his roommate had a wife, so the four of us lived together as newlyweds. That's not always great, you know. But my wife was such a trooper, you know, like she supported me, encouraged me. So that second year in pro ball, I did a little bit better. I actually was a closer instead of a starter for the first time in my career, and tied the Florida State record for most saves in a year with 38. And like, my stuff was better. And so I would go from double A to triple A all the while. You know, I was married and we had our first child while I was in triple A. And I was drafted in 1996 and got my first cup of coffee in the major leagues in 2001. And that was like a 30-day stint with the Texas Rangers as a conventional pitcher. And from then on, from basically 2001 till 2005, I just was this journeyman that would bounce up and down. You know, you're good enough today, you're not good enough for this day, we're going to send you back down. And my wife was with me up and down the whole time, and we were spending time apart. And, you know, it was hard. It's very, very difficult. I mean, the divorce rate in professional baseball

0: sad about, you know, my ability to be a father and be present for my children and carrying all this baggage around from a past that had been so ugly that I didn't feel worthy of having these beautiful children. And like, it just would compound and compound. And I just was at the end. I was at the end of myself, man. I was ready to have relief. And I felt like if I took myself out of the world, that felt like the best scenario of a bunch of different scenarios for me. I had decided that that was it. I had driven my car underneath my carport. I had duct taped a rubber hose to the muffler of my car and run the hose into the driver's side window and stuffed towels around the crease of the window. I remember weeping and being sorry and filled with shame, man. It was just pure and utter shame. And as I was turning the key, all I heard was just this loud voice in my spirit, and so loudly that you cannot deny that that's what it was, saying, "Don't do it. I have something else for you." I felt like God saw me, like he saw me. I didn't turn the key. I hid all the paraphernalia that I'd used on the car for my wife. And the next morning, the pastor of my church happened to drop by unannounced. And we started having a conversation, and I started to let him in on kind of what was going on internally. And I didn't share with the about the abuse, but I did say I was in a bad way. And that's kind of how I eventually got to Stephen James, a well-known counselor here in Nashville, Tennessee. And we met one time, and he had a gift of being able to see through all my SportsCenter answers to his questions, right? Like he could see through it all. And the one thing that really changed me was when he looked at me and he said, "Hey, Rory, listen," he said, "no matter what you tell me, no matter what you've done, like, I'm not going anywhere. Like, I'm here. I'm not leaving you." And that melted me on the spot. I'd never had another human being say those kinds of words to me. But I felt in that moment, like, if I were to tell him this, he's going to get up and walk out or kick me out of the office, or like, that's what the enemy does, so that you won't bring the truth to light. And God wants the truth to be brought to light. And so when I did that, it was like a burden had been lifted in a way that I can't even describe to you. It was just overwhelming. And I just sat there in it for, I felt like, an eternity. We didn't even talk, man. I told him what had happened and started crying, and he started crying, and he hugged me. He was probably the first man that I'd hugged. And, you know, because like, my abuser was a man. It's just, it was, I can't describe it, man. I had a chance after being in that car and almost committing suicide to that couch where I felt so much redemption in a moment. It was overwhelming. I could care less about baseball at that point. It was the first time in my whole life, the thing that had brought me so much validity and value and worth and my identity was tied up in so deeply. I could have cared less about being a Major League Baseball player for a minute. All I cared about was, now that I'm free of this, how can I be the best husband, the best father, the best friend, the best, like, how can I gain back all this time that I had lost from, you know, not letting people in on who I was? And Stephen was the first person I ever told about my abuse before my wife. And we got to this place in therapy. I had to be okay with her looking at me and say, "Hey, all right, I didn't sign up for this. You lied to me. You didn't tell me the truth about who you were. You know, I'm sorry, but this is not the life for me." Like, I had to come to the place where I was okay with that, even though it would have been devastating for me. And so when I got to the place through therapy that I could accept that, if that were the answer, I brought her in to tell her the truth about everything. And she said, "Hey, man, I can't love you in pieces. I love you fully. And I'm sorry you didn't tell me or trust me enough to do that, but I'm not going anywhere." And again, like, it's just, it moved me so much that it just kept motivating me to want to get deeper and deeper. And that's all I cared about.
1: 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Dickey's story. And what a story you're listening to. My goodness, to hit that low of lows, to be in his

0: car, duct taping rubber to his muffler. Then hearing that voice, "Don't do it, I have something for you." And then to have his wife say, "No matter what you tell me, no matter what you've done, I'm here." Life-changing for R.A. Dickey. When we come back, the rest of R.A. Dickey's story here on Our American Stories. 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
16: Here's your WHOP Weather Center forecast. Lows dip down to about 70 overnight under overcast skies with storms likely. Northeast winds at around 5 miles an hour. Slight chance for storms Thursday. Daytime highs approaching 87. Cloudy skies with a few peaks of sun. Partly cloudy skies Thursday night. Slight chance for storms. Lows around 68. That's the forecast from the WHOP Weather Center. I'm meteorologist Megan Mulford. Currently, it's 72 degrees.
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9: And we continue with our American stories and with R.A. Dickey, the former Major League Baseball pitcher, who's here sharing his story of brokenness and redemption. By the way, pick up his book, Wherever I Wind Up, on Amazon or wherever you get your books. Let's return to R.A. Dickey for the rest of the story.
17: One of the things that helped shape the best parts of my baseball career was when I had a real change in perspective from who I was as a human being, like R.A. Dickey, the baseball player, the athlete, or the guy that had played on the Olympics, went to College World Series, like all those accolades that somehow get messed into who you feel like you are as a human being that you cling to so dearly because it gives you value. When I changed from that perspective to the understanding that baseball was just what I was able to do, it's not who I was. For so long, it had been who I was. I was a victim of sexual abuse and I was an athlete. And the less I really worried about the baseball part, the more success I actually started to have. I'd gotten called in the office in 2005, and Oral Hershiser, who was our pitching coach, Buck Showalter was our manager. They pulled me aside in the office after an outing I had in the big leagues where I got beat up and said, "Hey, man, you just don't have it anymore as a conventional pitcher." And then they said, "But we do think you have a good enough knuckleball to be a full-time knuckleballer." They had seen me play catch on the side with my knuckleball and beat up my catch partner with it, and he couldn't catch it. And Oral would walk by and say, "Hey, man, what's that?" And I'd say, "It's just a knuckleball. I'm just messing around." And I started to throw it in the games a little bit, but they wanted me to throw it 90% of the time. And so they said, "We don't have room for you anymore in this organization as a conventional pitcher. There are guys that are so much better than you now, but we do think that you have possibly a future as a knuckleballer, so we want you to go down and learn that pitch." Basically, a good knuckleball only rotates about half of a revolution from the time it leaves your hand until the time it gets to the plate. And that's a really hard thing to do when you think about how many balls are spinning that come out of a pitcher's hand for their career. You know, there's not a lot of people that can teach the knuckleball, right? It's a real rare thing. In fact, Tim Wakefield was the only knuckleballer for quite a while in the major leagues. And as I was learning the pitch and trying it, you know, my pitching coach with the Rangers couldn't tell me much. He couldn't teach me much. So I reached out to Charlie Huff, who was a longtime knuckleball guy and an icon in the Ranger community. And he helped me a lot. He changed my grip. He gave me a different kind of way to look at my mechanic. And that was real important. And in my first major league start in 2006 as a full-time knuckleballer, I gave up 6 home runs and 3 1/3 innings and tied a modern day major league record for the most home runs given up in a game. And then 07 came and I was able to sign a contract with the Milwaukee Brewers. And the Milwaukee Brewers AAA affiliate is the Nashville Sounds. God said, "Look, man, I'm gonna allow you to stay home, play baseball, and work on your marriage." I was going to counseling in the weeks as much as I could. I would go play at night, go in the afternoons to counseling or the mornings. And the more release I gave over to the things that should have the priority, the more success I had on the baseball field. I ended up in 07 with the Nashville Sounds as a knuckleballer being the PCL Pitcher of the Year. You know, I cared, like I'd been given a gift to be able to throw a knuckleball well. So I wanted to cultivate that. And I loved getting to the field and working on that. But man, when I left, I left. Like it was all left behind. And I just wanted to get home to my wife. And I would go back to the Nashville Sounds, have a start and throw a shutout. I think there's only been 30 maybe in the history of Major League Baseball to throw a knuckleball with any amount of success. And so it's hard to do. And so because of that, the fraternity is very tight and we pull for one another real hard. And so much so that I made the club with the Seattle Mariners in 2008. After the Nashville Sounds, I was back up in the big leagues and we were playing the Boston Red Sox and Tim Wakefield was throwing a bullpen. And he invited me to come watch his bullpen. So imagine an opponent inviting me to come watch away where I might could beat his team. Like it was just unheard of, right? So of course I went over there and he was sharing with me all his secrets. And then from there I went to Phil Niekro the next year. And so I had Charlie Huff and Tim Wakefield and Phil Niekro like on my Rolodex. It's like the Jedi Council of knuckleballers, man. I mean, it was unbelievable. They were so willing and so generous to share it, and they pulled for me, they called me. Those men were instrumental in my journey. Leading up to 2012, when I won the National League Cy Young, I said at the acceptance speech, I said, this isn't a win for me. This is a win for every knuckleballer that's ever lived, that's had success, that people kind of put to the margins because they did something differently. You know, like, think about Phil Niekro, won 300 games in the major leagues, never won a Cy Young. And a lot of it was because of the bias that sports writers had at the time about a knuckleball pitcher. You know, like, it was this kind of side freak show thing that might not should even be in baseball, but yet here it is, and it's having success. But anyway, when I won that, it was really a celebration of all those guys, man. I mean, they all poured into me, and they all gave me a piece of themselves. That's what I was able to run with through all the success that I had from basically 2010 until 2017, when I got to finish my career with the team that I grew up watching that had Phil Niekro on it, which was the Atlanta Braves. And all the mistakes that I had made for so long in my life, I was able to bring to bear in interviews and in conversations in a way that was really freeing. I didn't have to pretend anymore. I didn't have to pretend to be somebody I wasn't. I was okay being a broken guy that had gone through some really hard things, but yet still had the capacity to do some really remarkable things. And so when I started to understand that baseball was just something that I did, like being an electrician or being it's fun. I enjoyed it. And I had a passion for it. And I felt like an opportunity and a gift God had given me. But that wasn't the thing that defined me. You know, I wanted to be seen as someone who God had redeemed. And God is, for me, God is not the God of second chances. He's the God of infinite chances, man. He has shown up for me so many daggum times. It's just remarkable. You know, I continue to see myself as, you know, an Israelite that got rescued out of Egypt, seeing all these incredible things, yet still rebelling. And yet there he is yet again. And I wanted to be a disciple, right, man? I wanted to live out my faith in a way that was life-changing. How could I do that? Well, I got to show up as a husband, right? I got to care about getting in the Word, right? Like, I got to care about living out Scripture to my kids. I got to include them in my story. I've got to tell the truth. I've got to talk about the redemption that I've experienced. Like, all those things became the things that I wanted to do more than baseball. So the baseball part allowed me to have a platform to be able to do that to a wide audience, but it's not the thing that drove me to be who I was. I mean, like, being a baseball player, that was no longer the motivating factor for me. When I retired, I felt like God was calling me into an amazing organization called the Nashville Anti-Human Trafficking Coalition. It not only rescues and restores victims of human trafficking, but it also, we educate people in our community around, you know, our most vulnerable demographic is middle and high school students. And so we get to go in and talk about what to look for on your phones and how to educate people about the grooming process and how prevalent it is in our community and how it wants to hide on the sidelines in so many different ways. And we get to bring to light a lot of, you know, what I talk about, just bringing the truth to light for a lot of people. And then we also have a social enterprise that these ladies that we rescue, they go through a Christ-centered curriculum. And when they get to check a bunch of boxes, they get to move to our social enterprise, which is a bakery that we have. And they all have had some addiction. So they go immediate. We have partnerships where they go immediately into treatment and then they get out and we get to love on them in a way that they are not used to. And it's transforming. And the only way we can do that is we get to love broken people because we're broken. God has given me a gift in getting to serve in that capacity because I feel the pain of a lot of the wounds that those girls have gone through. And, you know, there is brokenness, but there's also joy, and you can walk forward with both.
9: And a terrific job on the production, editing, and storytelling by our own Madison Derricotte. And a special thanks to R.A. Dickey for sharing his story. And my goodness, the turning point comes when he realizes that his identity is not in baseball. It's in Jesus. This changes his whole life. It changes paradigm. Baseball, he discovered, was something he just did, like an electrician or any craftsman. but I was someone God redeemed, he said. He's not a God of second chances. He's a God of infinite chances. And by the way, as that walk got better, his success, well, that grew in baseball and led right to him winning in 2012 the National League Cy Young Award. But you could tell just listening to him where he takes his pleasure, where he takes his sustenance, and where he gets meaning in his life. And that comes from serving his God and serving other broken people. The story of R.A. Dickey here on Our American Stories.
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22: New threats against Iran. I'm Ted Lindner, Fox News. President Trump announcing on Wednesday economic warfare and isolation on an unprecedented scale against Iran, posting on social media, quote, that any country that allows its financial institutions, businesses, airports, or government entities to provide any type of lifeline to Iran will itself face tremendous economic consequences. Earlier in the day, the president met with cryptocurrency leaders of the White House, saying regulations are needed to keep crypto companies in the U.S.
23: They can do business with confidence on American soil. They don't have to go to other countries to do their business.
22: Democrats have accused the president of making policy decisions to profit himself. And a Cessna 150 airplane and a Bell 407 helicopter collided near Carlisle, Pennsylvania, involving one civilian being killed and two troopers hurt on Wednesday. According to the FAA, two people on board the helicopter hovering not far from the ground. Pennsylvania Lieutenant Governor George Bivens spoke to reporters discussing the details on what led to the crash.
24: As that Cessna
0: came down along that runway. For an unknown reason, it veered hard to the right at the last moment. It struck the helicopter from the rear. The pilots would not have been able to even see that airplane approaching them.
1: The two troopers surviving. The civilian on board the Cessna was killed. The FAA and the NTSB investigating. And President Trump has picked Dr. Heidi Oberdan to lead the Food and Drug Administration. She's expected to champion the Trump administration's Make America Healthy Again agenda. Oberdan is currently a deputy director of the White House Domestic Policy Council and a trusted figure in the president's administration. She worked on several of Trump's health initiatives. Oberdan's nomination follows the May resignation of former FDA head Dr. Marty Makary. Oberdan will need Senate confirmation and face questions from the Senate Health Committee. 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
1: Officials say firefighters responded to an explosion that collapsed a house near Annapolis, Maryland, Wednesday. And Arundel County Assistant Fire Chief Larry Schultz saying neighbors had found a victim on the outside of the building when firefighters arrived.
25: That victim was in cardiac arrest. Our medics and firefighters worked that victim for a significant period of time until the victim was pronounced dead on the scene.
1: One other person was recovered with what officials say were significant burns. The cause of the explosion is unclear, but officials say they're investigating whether a propane tank was responsible. New reports allege wholesale-sized cocaine deliveries were brought to Penn State University's campus as part of a large-scale cocaine operation that was coordinated by fraternity brothers. Fox's Eric Sean.
26: More frat brothers now named in the alleged Penn State fraternity drug ring. And prosecutors say that students, yes, they actually allegedly moved the coke by using the social media sites such as Snapchat and Cash App. So far, more than a dozen people have been charged in this, including one of the suspect's fathers. Authorities say the cocaine connections came from the Delta Upsilon and Sigma Chi fraternities, and officials say even the frat's pledges were directed to cut and package cocaine as part of their initiation ceremonies.
1: Prosecutors identify the ringleaders as Agostino Abatiello of New York's Long Island and Thomas Robinson of Pittsburgh, Pennsylvania. The Kennedy Center says it will not add President Trump's name to its facade before September 8th as legal challenges continue. An Obama-appointed federal judge previously ordered the president's name to be removed, ruling that it was added illegally. And the nation's debt has now surpassed a staggering $40 trillion. It's a record milestone reached just 5 months after hitting $39 trillion. Experts warn the growing debt is driving up borrowing costs and could put more pressure on Americans' wallets. I'm Ted Lindner. This is Fox News.
27: Here's your WHOP Weather Center forecast. A severe thunderstorm watch continues until 3 a.m. this morning. Thunderstorms likely. Overnight, otherwise overcast. Lows around 70. Winds out of the northeast at around 5 miles an hour. More clouds than sun Thursday. Slight chance of thunderstorms. High temperatures reach up to 87. That's the forecast from the WHOP Weather Center. I'm meteorologist Megan Mulford. Right now, 73.
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0: From the heartland of America and the gateway to the West, good morning, good evening, wherever you may be across the nation, around the world. I'm George Norrie. This is Coast to Coast AM. Later tonight, The Shadows. Here's what's happening. A helicopter taking tourists on a safari crashed in a remote part of northern Kenya, killing all seven people on board, six passengers and the pilot. Five Americans were among those killed in the crash. According to the State Department, they included a Florida-based Telemundo TV station manager and a well-known Miami restaurateur who owned George's Stone Crab. Sad story. The United Arab Emirates suspended all trade, commercial exchanges, and financial transactions with Iran after accusing Iran of firing ballistic missiles toward maritime traffic. The action serves as one of the Islamic Republic's most important commercial and financial links and threatens to close off an economic route that President Donald Trump's sanctions have struggled to reach. It also further deepens Iran's isolation amid its standoff with the U.S. With more on today's activities, here's our Tom Danheiser. Tom?
1: What a day in the UAE. The United Arab Emirates has indeed suspended all trade, including commercial exchanges and financial transactions with Iran until further notice. The indefinite embargo follows accusations of Iranian forces firing two ballistic missiles near UAE territorial waters aimed at maritime navigation, alongside prior disputes over shipping threats in the Strait of Hormuz. This coming as Iran denies responsibility. Meanwhile, the U.S. military has quietly established a shipping corridor in and out of the Strait of Hormuz to transport millions of barrels of oil each day, a notable success even as the broader war remains a stalemate. The operation has been underway for at least several weeks as 15 to 20 tankers have entered and exited the Strait of Hormuz each night through a southern channel along the coast of Oman. The U.S.-led operation is mitigating the disruption to oil supplies that have sent crude oil prices skyrocketing. Officials have said the amount of oil coming out of the Strait of Hormuz is now making a difference in global supplies. And U.S. President Donald Trump has said the U.S. is not negotiating with Iran at the moment and that they are wasting time. The president has said it's a waste of time to negotiate with them. He did say the Iranians still have some fight left, but overall, they are a shell of themselves. George, we'll keep an eye out on this.
0: Thank you, Tom. We'll talk to you tomorrow. Howard Bloom is the author of The Mohammed Code, who's been with us since this war began the end of February. Howard, it doesn't seem like it's ever going to end.
2: Oh, but the difficulty is the Iran war may be backfiring on us. It may be losing us our towering position with the oil-producing countries of the Middle East. When the United States and Israel on February 28th mounted a surprise strike on a meeting of Iran's top leaders in the hope that the Iranian people would rise up and topple the regime, we may have muffed it. At first, it looked like Iran was bollocksing things up. On February 28th, within hours of the American attack, Iran fired drones and missiles on six of its neighbors, Saudi Arabia, Kuwait, Bahrain, Qatar, the UAE, and Oman. The move seemed insane. Just when Iran needed its neighbors most, it was turning six of them against it. But it turns out that we were playing the short game. Iran was trying to play the long game. 6 months later, what looked like a catastrophic Iranian miscalculation has produced strange results. On August 7th, Saudi Arabia announced a new military accord, an embryonic Middle Eastern NATO, the Mossad Joint Defense Agreement. An attack on one country would be considered an attack on all. Iran was one of the threats on the new pact's radar. President Trump hailed the Mossad agreement as a big, bold, and important first step. Wow! But he shouldn't have been so cheerful. The three members of the new pact were Saudi Arabia, Turkey, and Pakistan. We often think of Pakistan as a friend. After all, it volunteered to mediate between us and the Iranians in negotiations to end the Iran war. But Pakistan is not the cheerful, honest broker we think. Pakistan is a nuclear-armed state with nuclear-capable ballistic missiles. Even worse, Pakistan has military ties to guess who? China, our leading competitor. Pakistan gets 81% of its imported weapons, its anti-aircraft system, its tanks, its warships, and its fighter jets from China. And it gets ports, power plants, highways, and telecommunication systems from China's Belt and Road Initiative. The result is that Iran is salivating Iran foresees a new Middle Eastern order, no longer subservient to Washington, an order centered around, guess who, Beijing, and around, of course, Iran. Today, Iran's official news agency, the Islamic Republic News Agency, carried an analysis by former Iranian diplomat Abdulreza Ghofrani. In this front-page headline story, Ghofrani wrote that the Hormuz crisis has proved something. When a crisis blows up, you can no longer turn for help to the United States. In fact, if America steps in, it will probably make things far, far worse. The Iran war, Ghofrani suggests, is shifting the Persian Gulf nations from a superpower-dominated order toward a multi-layered, multipolar one. In the language of foreign affairs, multipolar world order is code for China. Says Ghofrani, the Persian Gulf requires a new mechanism for maintaining security. Ghofrani foresees a triangle comprising Iran, Persian Gulf Arab states, and China. Where will the USA be in all of this? Explains Ghofrani, the United States falls outside this triangle. But, writes Ghofrani, no security arrangement can ignore Iran. Iran's return to the center of the security equation for the Persian Gulf and the Strait of Hormuz is inevitable and certain. In other words, Ghofrani believes we started a war with Iran and that we have lost it, but Iran has won.
0: We'll see what happens. Thank you, Howard. Consuming a sugary drink a day may significantly raise the risk of developing stomach cancer, according to new research. After accounting for other risk factors, the researchers found that one or more sugary drinks per day was linked to nearly triple the risk of gastric cancer compared with fewer than one serving per month. Roughly two-thirds of the U.S. adults report consuming sugar-sweetened beverages at least once a day. Amazon said that it plans to offer drone deliveries to nearly 500 U.S. cities and towns by the end of the year, a sign of momentum for a project that's been slow to develop since founder Jeff Bezos first laid out his vision for the service almost 13 years ago. The planned expansion for Prime Air could represent a six-fold increase from its current footprint. Meanwhile, the U.S. debt was announced today, $40 trillion. Here's investment analyst Mish Sedlak. Mish, what a mess this is, huh?
3: Well, two incredible stories. Let's get to the good news first, because I think this drone delivery is good news. Amazon's expanding this to 500 cities. They're saying that they're going to deliver small packages as fast as 30 to 60 minutes. The weight limit is 5 pounds. It must fit inside a large shoe box, they said. Smartphones, medications, cosmetics all fit. It's as free for Prime members for orders over $50, $2.99 for an order under $50, and a flat $4.99 fee for non-members. People need a drop zone that's clear of people, pets, objects taller than 5 feet for a 10-foot radius. The drones are going to use an onboard computer vision to verify that the area is safe before releasing the packages from a hover. Wow, I think that's quite amazing, George. I didn't expect 500 cities by the end of this year. The bond market has been reacting very poorly lately. It's been reacting in advance of this $40 trillion debt limit we hit today. Also, oil prices had been rising. The reason why bond market yields have been rising is because of the debt and because of diesel. We have enough gas. We have enough oil to refine. We have enough oil, but we're short of refining capacity. Part of this is due to what's happening in Ukraine and Russia. Ukraine is hitting the Russian refineries. They were a big exporter of diesel. So the U.S. market's impacted by that, George. The price of gasoline is over about a buck from the high. Diesel is only 30 cents from a new record high. George, farmers can't do much about this. You know, truckers can refuse to take a delivery They can up their fees and pass them on. Farmers take the price, whatever they could get for the price for their crops, and they have to pay the price of whatever it is for diesel. So they're really hurting here. Secretary Bessent stepped into the market today, started manipulating the bond market because yields were rising because of the debt and because of oil and because of inflation, started buying long-term bonds. The market reacted as Georgia was watching this the other night. And all of a sudden, yields start dropping on no news. I'm wondering what's going on. Well, about 12 hours later, we find out that the Treasury Secretary is going to start buying long-term bonds. George, this is not a good idea because we've not fixed anything. We've not fixed diesel. We've not fixed oil. We've not fixed the deficit and the debt, which is soaring at an incredible rate. And this is against what the Fed, new Fed chairman, said he's going to do. He said he's not going to have any manipulations like this. George, the next FOMC meeting in less than a month, there's going to be a lot of questions here because the Treasury and the Fed are not aligned in what they're saying they're doing.
0: Lots going on, Mish. We'll talk to you next Wednesday, see if anything changes. As in a moment, Scott Taylor joins us to talk about near and shared death experiences right here on Coast to Coast AM. 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

0: And welcome back to Coast. George Norrie with you, Scott Taylor with us, president of the Expanded Awareness Institute, which helps people fascinated by their near-death experiences and shared death experiences explore what that experience means to them and to our culture. Scott's gift is the ability to make the exploration of non-physical universal accessible to the curious. He's an author. One of his books is called Into the Light, 6 best-selling albums of guided meditations on near-death experiences. Scott, welcome to the show. I'm looking forward to this.
1: Thank you, George. I have been looking to our conversation as well. Thanks for the invite.
0: How have you been?
1: I have been great. Thank you. I just celebrated a birthday, and I'm feeling good.
0: Well, happy birthday. How did you get involved in studying shared and near-death experiences?
1: When I was 27 years old, I had a shared death experience, and it set me off on a course of trying to figure out what just happened to me.
0: Tell us what happened.
1: It was 1981, and I was in love with a woman. Her name was Mary Frances. She and her son, Nolan, who had just turned 7, were coming home from a beautiful day of sailing on Lake Washington in southern Minnesota. On their way home, they were involved in a horrific car accident.
0: Oh, no.
1: Mary Fran was killed outright, and Nolan sustained a head wound, and it would take him 6 days to make his transition. That becomes important because both Nolan and Mary Fran were taken to the Mayo Health System in Rochester, Minnesota, so they had great care, but it wasn't enough to save them. But it was enough time for people, the whole family, to gather. And Mary Fran was 1 of 9, so there was a lot of relatives and friends and relatives, and we all gathered. That meant that when we went in to visit Nolan, we could only go in about 2 of us at a time because he was in a small hospital room and it was filled with equipment.
0: Right.
1: And so what we did was we drew straws, and my turn was on the morning of the 6th day from 3 to 5 a.m. And I went in to Nolan's room with Janie, which was Mary Fran's oldest sister. And the nurse on the floor told us that it was really important that we speak to Nolan because the last sense to go is the sense of hearing. And she said, Nolan has been in a coma. He is unlikely to come out of that coma. But it would really help him to know that we were there. So we did. Janie and I went in the room. We had his favorite book. We read him stories. We told him about his uncles, who that night at about midnight had gone throughout the Mayo Health System and stolen all of the cushions off the couches so that we could put them on the floor in the waiting room and people could be more comfortable while we were holding vigil. Well, it gets to be about 4:45 in the morning, and Janie, who's a trained emergency room nurse, looks at his chart and she looks at the monitors and she holds out her hand to me and says, Scott, we really need to say goodbye.
0: Oh, geez.
1: So we pulled up our chairs next to his head and we told him that we were so proud of him because he had fought so hard to stay with us here in the physical world, and that we were always going to be there with him. But if his mother should come, remember she died 6 days before.
0: Yeah.
1: That if Mary Fran should come and ask him to go with her, that would be the right thing to do. We told him that we loved him and that he would always be in our hearts. And now it's 6 o'clock in the morning. I'm sorry, 5 o'clock in the morning. And our shift is up. And we go into the waiting room. The next shift comes in to be with Nolan. It's about 45 minutes later that the nurse on the floor comes in and flips on the lights and rouses everybody off of the floor and the uncomfortable chairs and said, it's time. His vital signs are decreasing rapidly. So we all file into the room. And as it turned out, I was one of the very last people in the room. And so it's already about 3-4 deep around his bed. And I said, well, that's just silly. And I went over and sat on the windowsill next to Mary Fran's youngest brother, Willie. And there we just waited and watched the heart monitor move slower and slower and slower. When it flatlined, what I experienced, George, was Mary Fran coming across the veil and scooping Nolan up out of his physical body.
0: You were sensing that, or were you mentally seeing that?
1: Yes to both. And it was, it surprised me because I was able to feel what they were feeling. I was able to participate in their reunion. But then what surprised me even more was that the two of them then turned to me, embraced me, and the three of us left and went to the light. And entering into the light was like no experience I'd ever had before. It was this profound state of love and compassion and connectedness to all things in the universe. And none of it mattered because I was there with Mary Fran and Nolan, and we then had a chance to affirm our love and affection for each other. We had a chance to say a proper goodbye because I wasn't anywhere near the scene of the accident. Right, I was at work when it happened.
0: And getting that call must have been devastating for you, Scott.
1: It was like
0: putting it lightly.
1: It was like nothing I'd ever experienced. And then Mary Fran and I and Nolan just had time to be together for a while.
0: Hold on for a second, Scott. We're at a break, but we'll come back and talk more about that shared death experience on Coast to Coast AM.
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1: And this update is brought to you by Ashbrunson's All Clean. History was made Wednesday morning as students took their first steps and started classes at the new Christian County High School. Executive Principal Ken Carver says traffic flow was a dream for the first day, and while classes themselves started just a little late as students figured out the new building, he couldn't have asked for a better start. The Madisonville Police Department put out additional information in their efforts to find Gabrielle Canfield, who was reported missing earlier this week. Canfield was last seen in the area of Hillcrest Drive North. More information and a picture of her is available at WHOPAM.com. And Kentucky Attorney General Russell Coleman is joining officials from other states in a lawsuit against Facebook's parent company, Meta. The suit claims developers of Facebook and Instagram knowingly use features in the applications to promote impulsive use by children and teens. Deontay Berry reporting for WHOP News.
2: Here's your WHOP Weather Center forecast. A severe thunderstorm watch continues until 3 a.m. this morning. Thunderstorms likely. Overnight, otherwise overcast. Lows around 70. Winds out of the northeast at around 5 miles an hour. More clouds than sun Thursday. Slight chance of thunderstorms. High temperatures reach up to 87. That's the forecast from the WHOP Weather Center. I'm meteorologist Megan Mulford. Right now, 73.
3: This is a Bloomberg Money Minute. Roughly 4.5 years after U.S. public debt hit $30 billion for the first time in history, we have now hit $40 billion, and there's no end in sight as U.S. lawmakers continue shrugging off calls to contend with historically wide fiscal deficits. The news comes after Treasury Secretary Scott Bessent made a fresh attempt to rein in long-term borrowing costs from multi-year highs, a notable component of the growth in debt. SpaceX, which recently completed a $60 billion acquisition of fast-growing AI coding startup Cursor, has approached another coding startup about a potential takeover. Sources tell Bloomberg Cognition AI did not engage directly with the takeover approach from SpaceX, but there are ongoing discussions about working together, including potentially arranging for Cognition to use SpaceX's computing capacity. Awaiting Wall Street today is a fresh slate of quarterly earnings reports from retailers, chiefly the big one, Walmart, ahead of the opening bell. Andrew O'Day, Bloomberg Radio.
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5: Fox News, I'm Sue Gussman. President Trump issuing a new threat against Iran, vowing to impose an economic D-Day following the collapse of peace talks. The president Wednesday asked about the current situation in Iran.
6: Right now, the strait is open. A lot of boats are coming through. People aren't reporting that, and that may slow down a little bit at some point. But right now, a lot of boats are coming through.
5: President Trump says he's fully prepared to unleash the, quote, most crushing economic operation ever taken. And he's also vowing to punish any country that helps Iran. U.S. national debt hitting a new milestone, surpassing $40 trillion.
7: The national debt surpassing the mark on Wednesday as defense costs, social programs like Social Security and Medicare, and interest on the burgeoning deficit make up an enormous share of federal spending.
5: Fox's John Saucier. In March, the debt was at $39 trillion. 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

0: And welcome back, George Norrie, along with Scott Taylor. Scott, did you feel with this near-death and shear-death experience that you were invited in or that you had to go in on your own?
1: Thanks, George. That's a great question. No, I did not go in on my own. I was invited when Mary Fran embraced Nolan. I was able to participate in that reunion. After that, the two of them then turned to me, came over to where I was sitting on the windowsill, and they embraced me. And then I left and went into the light. That becomes really important because what we know about shared death experiences is that it's a matter of vibration. And, you know, people will ask and say, well, I was bedside with my loved one, and how come I didn't have that experience? Well, it turns out there's three things that are really required for a shared death experience. One is that you need to be open, meaning you can't actively be grieving or talking to people or driving a car. You need to be in a space that's open. Second is that there needs to be a heart connection between the two. So clearly that existed between Mary Fran and me, Nolan and me. And the third is that they, meaning Mary Fran and Nolan, invite you to go with them. And because Mary Fran was coming from that non-physical space, she had the vibratory level that was required to

0: enter into that space. So when she embraced me along with Nolan, we absorbed that vibratory level, and then thus we were able to rise up and become part of that, the light that was there for us, that was greeting us.
1: In terms of the time that we understand, how long did this episode last?
0: That's another great question, because in the hospital, here in the physical plane, I would tell you that it was, I don't know, 5 minutes-ish. But in the non-physical realm, that time where I had to affirm our love and affection and say a proper goodbye and be together, I'd tell you it was, you know, an hour. So time works differently in the non-physical world than it does in the physical world.
1: How did it finally end for you, or how did it complete?
0: So we were, the three of us were in the light together, and we were just being together. And then at some point, it just felt complete. And then Mary Fran took Nolan and led him further into the light. And then I came back to my physical body there in the hospital room.
1: How did it make you feel, Scott, after the fact?
0: Well, there's two parts to that feeling. One is that I had just entered into a space that I had no idea even existed. I mean, I grew up in a small town in southern Minnesota. I was a member of the Presbyterian Church, and all of these events, from witnessing people coming across the veil, being able to communicate with them, be able to merge with their energies, none of that is part of the lexicon of the Presbyterian Church. So I didn't know what to do with it. And I mean, I've had 40 years to think about this and to research it, and I had words for it. But back then, George, I didn't have any idea how to wrap words around what had happened to me. So that's part one. Part two of that is that when I was sitting there on that windowsill, 100% of my consciousness was with Mary Fran and Nolan. And 100% of my consciousness was there in the hospital room. And I say it like that because it wasn't like my consciousness was split 50-50. I was totally with Mary Fran and Nolan, and I was totally with the friends and relatives that were in that hospital room. And I know that because it was like the loving, divine ecstasy that is the universe was trying to break out of my physical body. And my face reflected it. It was just filled with joy and ecstasy at being in that space with Mary Fran and Nolan. And if anybody had looked at me at that particular moment, they would have completely misunderstood. And so I knew that, and I covered my face with my hands until I could regain my sense of composure, which really meant that that other part of me that was in the light with them came back into my physical body. When all of me was there in the physical room, I could take my hands down and do what you do in a room filled with grieving relatives. You cry, you hug, you
1: sure
0: just be with each other.
1: How do you know you weren't hallucinating, or it was some kind of a mental effect on you?
0: Well, that's a really good question, because in my world, it didn't feel like I was hallucinating. It felt like I was there.
1: Real. And it felt real, didn't it?
0: It felt absolutely real. And the communication I had with Mary Fran and Nolan was real. And I was there in the room with the other grieving relatives, and there wasn't anything strange about that part of the experience. So it felt oddly normal in both locations. And there's a knowingness that comes with being in the non-physical world that is truly a recognition that you are home and that this is where we come from. And so I had returned home, and it was an extraordinary place to be, not in any way altered or distorted in any way. It was like I was home.
1: How did it make you feel after the fact? Did you feel comforted, elated, depressed? How did it make you feel?
0: It was so extraordinary, this idea that I could be with Mary, Fran, and Nolan and communicate with them and be in the physical world at the same time, that I knew in every fiber of my being that I could go back there again and do it again if I could just figure out how. And so the thing that got lit within me was this intense sense of curiosity about how I could enter back into that physical space and maintain that connection with Mary, Fran, and Nolan.
1: Did you ever get back to that connection and see them again?
0: I did. It was quite the journey. Here I am 27 years old, and I had this experience that I can hardly put into words. You know, when you read about near-death experiences, you know, the very first thing on the list is ineffable, which is a great word that means that there's no English words for the experience. And so what I figured was that I would go to the ancient sacred spots of the world and see if there was any magic juju there that could help propel me back into that space again. I mean, I didn't know where to start, so that's where I did. And I went to places like Stonehenge and Machu Picchu and the pyramids and the Sphinx, and I went to more cathedrals than you can shake a stick at. And essentially what happened was I had a great series of vacations. It really didn't get me where I wanted to go. And it wasn't until I discovered binaural beats and the Monroe Institute that teaches you how to change your vibratory levels, mm-hmm. that I was able then to learn how to adjust my vibratory levels, enter into those spaces again. And sure enough, there they were. And I was able to connect with Mary, Fran, and Nolan easily, and can maintain that relationship.
1: What does it do for grief, the ability to share an experience like that?
0: The loss of the physical person doesn't change. You know, there is the grief that we never had the ability to be together again. That part was still the same, and it took a while to get over that. But it's not a grief about where they are and what they're up to, and you know, there's none of that, because I was able to be with them, and I know they are great. They're doing fine. We have this relationship where we can communicate even today. So it's not a sense of loss, like they're gone forever and I don't know where they are. But, you know, especially at the beginning, Yeah, it's profoundly sad to lose two people that you love.
1: What would you say to people who are on the fence about the other side? How would you convince them otherwise?
0: Well, there's a couple of things. One is that there is a vast amount of research. So if you're interested in head stuff, it's probably near-death experiences is probably one of the most researched human phenomena that's on the planet. It's really extraordinary what's out there. And so I tell you that, you know, read about it. Read the stories. Listen to the ones that are online. Second is go hang out with folks. Every year, there's a large convention called the International Association for Near-Death Studies. It's about 900 to 1,000 people, half of which have had near-death experiences or shared death experiences, and you can go and talk to them and get that vibration, get that sense of where people are coming from. And if you're tuned in at all, you can tell when people are not telling you the truth. But, you know, you got 500 people who are at a four-day convention that you can check in with. And the last thing I'd tell you, George, is to turn these beliefs into knowns by actually entering into meditative states that will take you to the same places that near-death experiencers go to, that shared death experiencers go to, and experience them for yourself. That technology is out there. I highly recommend people who do it with a guide, meaning there are people like me who offer courses in this, but you don't have to take my course. You just need to do the work, and that is put on the headphones and experience the change in vibratory states.
1: Did the shared death experience change your life?
0: Absolutely. From the moment that I came back in my physical body, I knew that I needed to find a way to go back into that space. And as I told you, I went all over the world. I got my doctorate. I went to divinity school. I studied with shamans and religious leaders. It profoundly changed the way I looked at the world, and it provided an impetus for me to really dig deeply about who are we? What are we capable of? What is this thing that is the non-physical world that I was able to enter into and come back from? And it is an amazing journey that anyone can take. And frankly, it's a lot of fun once you let go of the grief and you're just going, hey, what else is there to learn?
1: How soon after the shared event did you begin to talk about it to other people?
0: Oh, my. 15 years.
1: It took that long, really?
0: It took a long time. Principally because I didn't have words to describe it. Thank you, Monroe Institute, for helping in that area.
1: Mm-hmm.
0: And it, you know, we all exist in some sort of a culture. And, you know, the culture that I was in, I perceived that kind of a revelation would not have been received well. And so I kept quiet amongst my friends and family. Really, I did speak to people that I was researching with, a girlfriend that I had, but it was a very limited people. You know, the fear of disclosure was really strong until I was had a sense that I was secure enough in what had happened to me that it I was perfectly fine. And there's a story with that, if you'd like to hear it.
1: Well, we'll do that story when we come right back, Scott, on Coast to Coast AM.
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5: New pressure on Iran. I'm Sue Guzman, Fox News. President Trump promising a new attack, but not on the battlefield.
6: On Truth Social Wednesday night, the president announced what he is calling the most crushing economic operation ever taken against any country, fueled by Iran's failure to make a deal with the U.S. to end military operations. President Trump promising economic D-Day and also stating that if any country aids Iran economically, that country will also face consequences. Although he didn't offer any specific actions, the president did write that, quote, these maniacs are on the ropes and these historic measures will cripple them and their ability to project terror worldwide.
5: And that is Fox's Kevin Uretsky reporting. A Cessna pilot was killed, 2 Pennsylvania state troopers injured when a small plane collided with a state police helicopter at Carlisle Regional Airport. Pennsylvania Governor Josh Shapiro.
7: 2 Pennsylvania state troopers, Corporal Bryce Corman and Trooper Jason Mills, while injured, are going to be okay.
5: The trooper is being treated at Hershey Medical Center. 2 people in the helicopter suffering non-life-threatening injuries listed in stable condition. The NTSB and FAA investigating. The Trump administration aiming to pass fresh regulations for the cryptocurrency industry. President criticizing the Biden administration for not doing more to encourage crypto in the U.S.
8: The radical left tried to crush these developments with crippling regulations, brutal restrictions, weaponization. They use weaponization, political weaponization, and constant targeting that drove innovation overseas, and they wanted to drive it out.
5: A bill to regulate cryptocurrency known as the Clarity Act stalled in the Senate over concerns it lacks safeguards. And a Russian missile brigade overnight Thursday, killing at least 6 people in Kyiv as explosions rock the capital. 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
5: The legal team for convicted teenage killer Carmelo Anthony asking for a retrial. Fox's Garrett Tenney is in McKinney, Texas.
11: Their ultimate goal is to get the 19-year-old a new trial, and tomorrow they're going to make their case for that. But today was about which judge will be hearing that appeal. The group of civil rights, criminal defense, and appellate attorneys now working pro bono for Anthony argued that Judge John Roach, who oversaw the original trial, cannot be trusted to hear their appeal impartially based on comments he made after the trial about how fairly he felt it was conducted. Carmelo Anthony's supporters celebrated outside the courthouse after the judge's ruling that a new judge will hear the appeal tomorrow. In court filings, Anthony's new legal team argues his constitutional rights were violated in multiple ways during his trial.
5: Anthony, who is black, was previously found guilty of fatally stabbing 17-year-old Austin Metcalf, who is white, at a high school track meet last year. The U.S. national debt has reached another staggering milestone. Fox's John Saucier with the details.
13: America now owes $40 trillion. That's right. The national debt surpassing the mark on Wednesday as defense costs, social programs like Social Security and Medicare, and interest on the burgeoning deficit make up an enormous share of federal spending. Possibly the most alarming thing about this number is how quickly we've gotten there. Just in March, the debt was at $39 trillion. That means we've gone a full $1 trillion more into debt in just 5 months. John Saucier, Fox News.
5: A royal reversal. Prince Harry and Meghan Markle reportedly planning to leave their California home in the U.S. and return to the United Kingdom. They will not, however, be resuming their roles as working royals. Their children are set to attend British schools in September as the family plans to live privately outside London. The move may also signal a new effort by Harry to reconcile with his father, King Charles. I'm Sue Guzman. This is Fox News.
14: Here's your WHOP Weather Center forecast. A severe thunderstorm watch continues until 3 a.m. this morning. Slight chance of thunderstorms today. Otherwise, cloudy skies with a few peaks of sun. Daytime highs approaching 87. Winds out of the west, 5 to 10 miles an hour. Partly cloudy tonight. Slight chance of thunderstorms. Lows around 68. That's the forecast from the WHOP Weather Center. I'm meteorologist Megan Mulford. Currently, 73.
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1: 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We'll take calls with Scott this hour on Coast to Coast AM. 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

0: And welcome back. George Norrie along with Scott Taylor as we talk about near and shared death experiences. We'll take your calls this hour. Scott, you had a story you wanted to talk to us about, and we were chatting about why it took you 15 years to go public with this.
1: Well, part of it goes to your question. It's like, how did you know it was real? And it goes like this. I had, in part of my curiosity to figure out what had happened, I entered a doctoral program at the University of St. Thomas in St. Paul, Minnesota, and decided to write my dissertation on near-death experiences and do a full academic deep dive into that. As it turns out, one of Mary Fran's sisters, her youngest sister, Lolly, about 10 years after the accident, make that closer to 15, she let me know that she would be interested in having me interview her for my paper. So I did. We did the standard stuff, and she told me her story. I recorded it, jotted down notes for myself, and I was wrapping up the interview. This question floated in my head, which was, Lolly, you know, when we were in that hospital room with Nolan, something really unusual happened to me, and I wonder if anything unusual happened to you too. And she just looked at me, and her eyes got big as saucers. Taking that as a yes, I turned back on the tape recorder and said, Lolly, you tell me your story first, and then I'll tell you mine. George, this is what she told me.
0: All right.
1: Lolly said, I remember this exactly, Scott, because I was standing bedside of Nolan, and you were on the other side of the room sitting on the windowsill next to Willie. I said, yep, that's correct. And she said, when Nolan flatlined, what I experienced, I meaning Lolly, what I experienced was Mary Fran coming across the veil, embracing Nolan as she scooped him up out of his physical body. The two of them had this exquisite reunion that I was able to participate in. Then the two of them turned to me, embraced me, and we went to the light where we had a chance to be together, affirm our love and affection for each other, and a chance to say goodbye. And then when everything was complete, the two of them went further into the light, and I came back to my physical body. As you can see, it was the identical story. In fact, it was almost the identical words that I used to describe what happened to me. So in an instant, all of my doubts just left, because here was another person who was in the same room I was and had the identical experience that I did, and everything was validated. And as it turns out, the same happened with Lolly. She was able to let go of any of the doubts and fears that she had about talking about it and wondering if she was crazy. And the two of us then were able to go, yes, this is real. It happened. And we can now really embrace that part of ourselves that is able to connect with the light.
0: How soon is the person who has died, do you have to be able to share the experience with them? I mean, if they died 10 or 15 years ago, is that too far up, far back?
1: The research says that you can share that death experience as much as a couple days ahead of their departure, which is interesting. And like a week afterwards. So it doesn't, you don't need to be at the bedside, which only about 40% of shared death experiencers are bedside. The other 60% are somewhere else in the world, and it just happens. And you can connect with them You know, talking about when, you know, we mentioned the binaural beats and meditation through meditation, you can connect with them later. But the actual shared death experience itself, where you are able to be with them as they leave their physical body, go through the tunnel with them when they hit the reunion and talk to divine beings and have a life review, you know, all of the stages of our transition, that needs to happen, you know, a week plus or minus from the actual departure from their physical body.
0: Scott, how do you explain the experience where somebody who dies visits their loved one, maybe stands at the side of their bed, you wake up, you see them, and they're your relative, your friend, mm-hmm. and then they fade away, and then you get a phone call 5 minutes later from a friend of theirs that says, so-and-so just passed away. How does that happen?
1: Well, I think it happens when they leave their physical, when the person who's making their final transition leaves their physical body, they have some options. And at that moment of transition, they are usually met with, William Peters calls them a conductor, somebody that helps you go to the tunnel, you know, make their way into the light. But, you know, one of the things you can do with your conductor is to say, hey, you know, I really would like to visit my daughter and tell her that I'm okay. And they can help make that happen. And so we are held in love by so much guidance in this conductor or somebody that, you know, helps you make that transition, that we can engage with them and just, you know, what do you want to do? Well, I want to go visit this. I want to go over there. I want to, you know, I want to go through the tunnel slowly, not quickly. You know, all of those kinds of things are available to us if we keep our heads about us and say, you know, and talk to our guides, talk to the conductor to make sure that we get a chance to do what is heartfelt and would be beneficial for those still remaining in the physical world.
0: Let's go to the phones. They're lining up for you. We'll start with Deborah in Florida. Welcome to the program, East of the Rockies. Hello, Deborah.
2: Hello, George. I want to thank you for all you do for all of us with all your vast array of knowledge and variety of topics you put on. So thank you.
0: Thank you. You are very welcome, Deb. Go ahead.
2: And Scott, I have a question that I guess I've had for so many years. If this was a shared death experience and it happened when I was 17 mm-hmm. and I woke up in the morning crying and the person that had been my sister's former boyfriend was sitting on the courtroom steps with me telling me, like, it was like a dream, but I woke up in the middle and he was saying he had didn't mean to kill her. And I ended up falling back asleep. But then many hours later, when the police came to the house and said she had been murdered, mm-hmm. it was like I said, I know. And he hadn't died right away. They were operating on him. He shot himself too. But it just, I never quite understood how I got the information. And it was the exact time of death on the death certificate.
1: Well, thank you for that question, Deborah. Really a good one. And it goes back to when we leave our physical bodies for the last time, we get a chance to communicate with those loved ones that are in the physical world. And it looks like you were communicated with. You happen to be asleep, so that makes it even easier because you're already in a heightened state of awareness. And, you know, you were imparted with information that was vital for you to know so that you could be at peace with what actually happened. So, yes, welcome to the club. It sounds like you had an official shared death experience.
0: Are there exercises, Scott, that could allow you to share the experience with somebody? that you can train yourself to do?
1: Oh, interesting. Yeah, as it turns out, we can actually arrange with our loved ones to have shared death experiences. And it goes like this. Well, remember, one of them is you need to be in a quiet place and have a heart connection with the person. And then it's the person who's making the transition that has to reach back into the physical world and invite you to go with them. So the invitation needs to be there. But here's the thing. Here's the cool part is that, say, my wife, Ann, and I, we have decided that a shared death experience would be a cool thing to do. And
0: you make a pact.
1: We make a pact. And the pact is that when you are in your life review and you come upon a certain event, a seminal event, and for us, that was we met on the corner of 11th and LaSalle in downtown Minneapolis. When that meeting happens and you go through it as part of your life review, a memory will be triggered that says, hey, remember, you know, if it's Ann, you have to reach back, grab Scott, and bring him with you. And so we can arrange to have that that seminal event in our lives be the triggering clue. And whether I go first or Ann goes first, it doesn't make any difference. But that's the trigger. And then all that needs to happen is that the person who's making their final transition reach back and grab you. And of course, you're willing to go. And ta-da, it can happen.
0: How long does the dead, in terms of our timetable, stick around before they either have to go reincarnate or go off to another plane?
1: Well, here's the fun part, is that in the non-physical world, there's no such thing as time. And so they're always available because on that side of the fence, on that side of the veil, they are available for you to communicate with anytime. And so that's not a stumbling block, but the only stumbling block happens in our minds as we try to say, well, you know, here in the physical world, we have linear time, but on the other side, we do not. And trying to make the two of them make sense to each other is a real challenge.
0: And if you've never called the show before, folks, make sure you're a first-time caller. Here's Michael in Columbus, Ohio. Hi, Michael.
3: Hi, George. So glad to be able to get on your show.
0: Great.
3: Funny thing tonight, that I had a bad date today, and I had a really bad dream early this evening, but I was in a hospital during the COVID thing. I had surgery. And I was supposed to go home, and I got COVID in the hospital back in 20. And I was there 91 days.
0: Wow.
3: When they, of course, then some part of that time, my wife, we're married 54 years, she couldn't come in to see me because I, you know, blocked everybody from the hospital.
0: Right.
3: But they would
0: sure.
3: call her regularly on three times a day, or she could call the number two anytime that she wanted to talk to the nurse. But anyhow, I was intubated, and there was one day, time-wise, I don't know how long it was when I was intubated, how long it was when it happened, but I know when I came out of it, I had met three people. We were walking in, I was out of my body, and I seen myself, and I seen these people going down the hall, and the young man waved and said, come this way. And I went, and I was following these three people in front of me, and we got down to the end of the hall, and then all of a sudden, the hall wasn't the hall. It was just like a, I don't know, like, it was bright, But I kept walking with them. And then all of a sudden, a couple of them were far ahead of me. And they were disappearing. There was a younger man in front of me. And all of a sudden, I heard this voice. And it started yelling at me to go my name. It was, I go by Michael. I'm an ordained deacon in the Catholic Church, and I was a certified chaplain for 30 years in the hospital. So I've seen and heard a lot, but all of a sudden I heard this voice, and it kept telling me, and only one person called me Mike, and that was my cousin. We were like, I don't know, we were very tight. We were more than we were like brothers and best friends. And I heard his voice, and it kept telling me, go back. Mike, I told him, go. They told me it's not your time. Go back. And it was several times. And time-wise, I don't know how long it was, but I remember then turning around and going back down this bright hall, and all of a sudden I was in the hospital again, and I see myself, and I don't know, I was like, all of a sudden I was back in my body, and after that I couldn't tell you much. I mean, I didn't know anything.
0: I think what you had, Michael, was a near-death experience. Would you agree with that, Scott?
1: Well, it certainly sounds like it, doesn't it?
0: He had Michael, COVID, and he might have died, you know?
1: Yeah, and it's just a reinforcement again that we are looked after by our guardians. And if they have to enlist somebody like your cousin to speak to you in a way that you understand with the urgency of it, I mean, clearly your cousin was saying, you got to go back. You got to go back now.
0: That's right.
1: And do it because you haven't completed your mission or whatever it was. And so our guides will enlist people to help to make sure that we do what we're supposed to do. And clearly you listened, and good for you. And like our first caller, Deborah, you know, welcome to the group, because I'm sure that profoundly changed you.
0: We'll be back with Final Calls with Scott Taylor in just a moment on Coast to Coast AM.
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1: And this update is brought to you by Ash Brunson's All Clean. History was made Wednesday morning as students took their first steps and started classes at the new Christian County High School. Executive Principal Ken Carver says traffic flow was a dream for the first day, and while classes themselves started just a little late as students figured out the new building, he couldn't have asked for a better start. The Madisonville Police Department put out additional information in their efforts to find Gabrielle Canfield, who was reported missing earlier this week. Canfield was last seen in the area of Hillcrest Drive North. More information and a picture of her is available at WHOPAM.com. In Kentucky, Attorney General Russell Coleman is joining officials from other states in a lawsuit against Facebook's parent company, Meta. The suit claims developers of Facebook and Instagram knowingly use features in the applications to promote impulsive use by children and teens. Deontay Berry reporting for WHOP News.
2: Here's your WHOP Weather Center forecast. A severe thunderstorm watch continues until 3 a.m. this morning. Slight chance of thunderstorms today. Otherwise, cloudy skies with a few peaks of sun. Daytime highs approaching 87. Winds out of the west, 5 to 10 miles an hour. Partly cloudy tonight. Slight chance of thunderstorms. Lows around 68. That's the forecast from the WHOP Weather Center. I'm meteorologist Megan Mulford. Currently 73.
3: This is a Bloomberg Money Minute. As Netflix tries to grow its offerings of user-generated video content, pursuing agreements with dozens of prominent YouTubers, the king of user content is trying to stop it. 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Content creators who sign deals with Netflix may face consequences from YouTube, including a lower likelihood of being featured in marketing campaigns or at events. Uncertainty surrounding global trade, domestic inflation, and effects of the weather are combining to help make farmers skittish over purchases of big equipment. Today, Deere & Company, the world's biggest farm machinery maker, posts its latest results. Bloomberg surveyed analysts think revenue will be higher, but to the smallest degree in a year, with its production and precision agriculture segment seen shrinking nearly 8% and denting the one-time benefit of Deere's more than a $250 million tariff refund earlier this year. Andrew O'Day, Bloomberg Radio.
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5: Fox News, I'm Ted Lindner. One person is dead after an aviation collision in Carlisle, Pennsylvania, Wednesday night. Pennsylvania State Police say two troopers were conducting routine training exercises aboard a helicopter at Carlisle Airport when a small Cessna aircraft approached from behind and slammed into it as it was hovering. The pilot of the plane died. The NTSB and the FAA are investigating. President Trump promising a new attack on Iran, but not on the battlefield.
6: On Truth Social Wednesday night, the president announced what he is calling the most crushing economic operation ever taken against any country, fueled by Iran's failure to make a deal with the U.S. to end military operations. President Trump promising economic D-Day, and also stating that if any country aids Iran economically, that country will also face consequences.
5: That's Fox's Kevin Uretsky. 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
2: 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Next hour, Maja Dawu joins us, The Witch, to talk about the strange and unusual. 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And, of course, this is Wednesday for you Coast Insiders. 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One, Art talked to Dr. Evelyn Paglini, The Witch. 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
4: 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I couldn't even walk across my floor without literally coughing until I was gassed. So I saw 3 different pulmonologists, and they could do nothing. 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

0: And welcome back to our final segment. George Norrie here along with Scott Taylor and your calls. Scott, why do you think near-death and shared-death experiences exist in the first place?
1: I believe that they are here because they are way showers. We have evolved in our human history to the point where now we can have communication and a physical experience with the other side to know that it's not so distant, it's not that far away, and to know for certain that we exist outside of our physical body. And I mean, the other part of it is, I believe that we're evolving as a human species and that near-death and shared-death experiences show us what is possible.

0: possible for the human species. Near-death experiencers, some of them have been shown the future, and they're shown us what it's like in the future for humans. What are we like? And what happens, I'm sorry, but what they come back with are stories that say what we will be able to do is to live in the physical world and have a profound connection with the non-physical world at all times. Right now, it's pretty fuzzy and dark, and we don't know how to do it. That's not what's going to happen in the future. We will have conscious connection with the non-physical world. That connection, we'll be able to do telepathy. We'll be able to experience those intelligences that are around us that we can't see right now. That's a long answer to a really good question. Near-death and shared-death experiencers show us that we have nothing to fear about death. It's an extraordinary place that we go to, and that in the future, we will be able to access it all the time.
1: When you had yours many years ago, did you also have the ability to get out of it anytime you wanted?
0: Oh, sure. But did I want to? Absolutely not. Because I was there with Mary Fran and Nolan, and we had a chance to be together one last time. And that was profoundly healing for me. And when it was complete, we were able to choose to come back into the physical body. So, yes, I think that we have that ability to be either in it or out of it, and it's all based on our intent.
1: Let's go to the calls. Gordon, Florida's with us. Hey, Gordy, go ahead.
2: George, long time no see. Dr. Scott M. Taylor. Thank you for taking my call. Hey, listen, early in the program, you promised that you would tell us three different things that you needed to do in order to have a shared death experience, and you said one of them was an openness or a willingness. And you didn't list the other two, and I will add, I was going to support you on your claim that this really happened by mentioning that other people had secret knowledge, but then you mentioned your sister-in-law, Fran, also had this experience, and that kind of proved that. I'm kind of curious as to why you did not communicate with her in a four-way, but there was two other things besides the willingness, and I wanted you to hit those. And if I had time, I would tell you about my research about what happens to deceased infants when they go to heaven. And they don't quite hit adulthood because they're held in youth. But I think that the time will not permit me. So I'm going to respect the call screener, Uriel. Great shout out to Uriel and Tommy Danheiser, who has apparently got a day off, and all the other coasties out there. I'm Gordon in Plant City, Florida.
1: Tommy's actually working days today. But go ahead, Scott.
0: Well, thank you, Gordon, for that. Yes, there were those three situations that had to be present. One is that there is openness, right? So that is where you're not actively involved in some other discussion or actively grieving or, driving a car or something so that you are safe. The second one is that you have a heart connection with the person. A random person off the street to have a shared death experience with them, really not likely. That a heart connection needs to be present. And the third was the invitation from the person who's making the transition back to the person who's bedside, and then that is the third part. The fourth one was the one that we mentioned about how if you wanted to do it, that you arrange with this person, in my case that was Anne, to have a trigger experience so that whoever is making their transition when they go through their life review, has that ability to go, oh, yes, I need to reach back, grab Scott, and invite him to come with me. So those were the three plus the fourth.
1: How old would the little boy be today, Scott?
0: He'd be, let's see, 45 plus 7, 52.
1: Long time ago. Long time ago.
0: And do we have another caller? Because there's a note on that.
1: We've got many calls. They keep coming in for you.
0: Okay. So, Nolan, when we have conversations, he will show up for me at our designated meeting place. And depending upon what it is that he wants to talk about, he'll show up as 7 or 25 or 30 or 52. Sometimes he has very sophisticated adult-type questions to talk with me about. Other times he's a kid and needs to be hugged and loved. So, time is malleable there, and depending upon what the intent is of the meeting, people come to that meeting in a way that is conducive to information exchange.
1: I think you would have made a great stepfather to him.
0: I would have hoped so. He was a very special young boy, and he was... he was just so full of joy. You know, some kids are moody. He wasn't. He'd made peace with the fact that his mom was a single mom, and the two of us were getting growing together as we got to know each other. And unfortunately, Mary Fran and Nolan and I were only together for 6 months, and it was way too short.
1: West of the Rockies, Charles is with us in Sacramento, California. Hello, Charles.
3: Hi, George. Scott, you obviously, maybe not obviously, but are astute at the words you choose. It's such diplomatic language that can enable people to be in the same space at the same time that are literally sets blow. And I'm picking that up, especially in little things like if you can keep your head about you when you're navigating that between space. There's a lot there. my question is making it real. Okay, so when we cross over, people go to different spaces. Okay, I met my creator, I was confronted by creator. Some people don't go to that space. Some people go to the bridge. So you speak about, in realistic terms, getting to the bridge using binaural beats and meditation and stuff like that. What do we have to do to get in that space, I guess, and so that when we get back, we know that it's real and it's not a dream, I guess, would be my question. And Deborah, the gentleman's website, I've looked at it. It's worthy and trustworthy, and to sit with something for 17 years, it's too long. So contact the organization. So thank you, George.
1: Thank you, Charles. Go ahead, Scott.
0: Well, thank you, Charles, and I appreciate your appreciation of the words that I use, and I am really glad that you had a chance to be in that space where you could meet the Creator. I like to use the word source, that state of being that is beyond all understanding. It's an amazing ability. ability is not the right word. You had an amazing experience, and it's one to be taken in our hearts, because it's not always that way. So to answer your question, there are people like me who teach people how to change their vibratory level so they can go to specific places. Like, if you are interested in exploring the tunnel, that's a vibration. If you're interested in doing a life review, that's another one. The reunion with your friends and family, that's one. And in particular, there is that space that is where you go, that is the black light, source, creator. The Monroe Institute calls it Focus 15. In my world, in the near-death world, we call that the black light. So, I mean, you can just pick up those binaural beat audio tracks almost anywhere now, but in particular at hemisync.com, and you know, put on the headphones and see how it affects you. To your point, how is it real? See, this is the part that I just love about this work. We talked about it being ineffable, where it's beyond words. But there is a point where you move from beliefs. Yeah, I believe that I met my creator, and it moves into a known, where you absolutely know you were there, merged with the creator, one with that loving consciousness that is the foundation of all of our physical existence and non-physical existence. And it's not a head exercise. It's a heart exercise. It's a state of being exercise where you just know. And I can't explain it any more than that. There is an inner sense of knowing that this experience did happen, and that it was real for you.
1: All right, let's see if we can squeeze in one quick call from Angel in San Diego. Angel, go for it. Only have a minute left.
4: Hi, George. Well, it's Esther and Angel. My husband was the one who called. He wanted me to share my dream, but it has impacted my life every time I think about the dream that I had, because my soul disconnected from my body. So in like 2021 during COVID, I'm sorry. Hello, Scott.
0: Hi, Angel.
4: Around in 2021, I was going through a very, very difficult time in my life. I was miserable. I was just, so many things had happened. I had no peace, no joy, but I had always, I'm a believer. I believe in Jesus Christ, and I would pray and I would go to church, but it was this pain that I would feel. No matter where I went, it was always there. I mean, I wasn't getting encouraged, you know. I would try to encourage myself, and I would talk to other people, but I wasn't experiencing that peace. And so one night I go to sleep, and in my dream, my body is in a chair, and my soul is standing at the door. And my soul is in so much sadness. My face is, it's like my soul looked like it was like my body, but it was like transparent, right? But my body, my physical body, was sitting in a chair facing my soul, while my soul was just so sad and just, you know, just sad.
1: Sounds like an experimental dream, to be sure. Scott, thank you for being on the program. Keep in touch with us. 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
13: An accident in the air in PA. I'm Ted Lindner, Fox News. A Cessna 150 airplane and a Bell 407 helicopter collided near Carlisle, Pennsylvania, Wednesday night. The pilot of the small plane that smashed into the chopper hovering close to the ground was killed. Two state troopers inside the helicopter were injured but hospitalized in stable condition. Pennsylvania Lieutenant Governor George Bivens speaking to reporters, discussing the details on what led to the crash.
14: As that Cessna came down along that runway, for an unknown reason, it veered hard to the right at the last moment. It struck the helicopter from the rear. The pilots would not have been able to even see that airplane approaching them.
13: The FAA and the National Transportation Safety Board are investigating. President Trump announcing economic warfare and isolation on an unprecedented scale against Iran, posting on social media Wednesday, quote, that any country that allows its financial institutions, businesses, airports, or government entities to provide any type of lifeline to Iran will itself face tremendous economic consequences. Earlier in the day Wednesday, the president met with cryptocurrency leaders of the White House, saying regulations are needed to keep crypto companies in the U.S.
15: They can do business with confidence on American soil. They don't have to go to other countries to do their business.
13: Democrats have accused the president of making policy decisions to profit himself. And President Trump has picked Dr. Heidi Overnin to lead the Food and Drug Administration. She's expected to champion the Trump administration's Make America Healthy Again agenda. Overnin is currently a deputy director of the White House Domestic Policy Council and a trusted figure in the president's administration. She worked on several of Trump's health initiatives. Overnin's nomination follows the May resignation of former FDA head Dr. Marty Makary. Overnin will need Senate confirmation and face questions from the Senate Health Committee. 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
13: Officials say firefighters responded to an explosion that collapsed at a house near Annapolis, Maryland on Wednesday. And Arundel County Assistant Fire Chief Larry Schultz says neighbors had found a victim on the outside of the building when fire crews arrived.
19: That victim was in cardiac arrest. Our medics and firefighters worked that victim for a significant period of time until the victim was pronounced dead on the scene.
13: One other person recovered with what officials say were significant burns. The cause of the explosion unclear, but officials say they're investigating whether a propane tank was responsible. New reports allege wholesale-sized cocaine deliveries brought to Penn State University's campus. This is part of a large-scale cocaine operation that was coordinated with fraternity brothers. Fox's Eric Sean with more.
20: More frat brothers now named in the alleged Penn State fraternity drug ring. And prosecutors say that students, yes, they actually allegedly moved the coke by using the social media sites such as Snapchat and Cash App. So far, more than a dozen people have been charged in this, including one of the suspect's fathers. Authorities say the cocaine connections came from the Delta Upsilon and Sigma Chi fraternities, and officials say even the frat's pledges were directed to cut and package cocaine as part of their initiation ceremonies.
13: Prosecutors identify the ringleaders as Agostino Abatiello of Long Island, New York, and Thomas Robinson of Pittsburgh, Pennsylvania. The Kennedy Center says it will not add President Trump's name to its facade before September 8th as legal challenges continue. An Obama-appointed federal judge previously ordered the president's name to be removed, ruling that it was added illegally. And the nation's debt has now surpassed a staggering $40 trillion, a record milestone reached just 5 months after hitting $39 trillion. Experts warn that the growing debt is driving up borrowing costs and could put more pressure on Americans' wallets. I'm Ted Lindner. This is Fox News.
21: Here's your WHOP Weather Center forecast. A severe thunderstorm watch continues until 3 a.m. this morning. Slight chance of thunderstorms today. Otherwise, cloudy skies with a few peaks of sun. Daytime highs approaching 87. Winds out of the west, 5 to 10 miles an hour. Partly cloudy tonight, slight chance of thunderstorms, lows around 68. That's the forecast from the WHOP Weather Center. I'm meteorologist Megan Mulford. Currently 73.
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1: That was the great Bobby Darin. We lost him way too early. He died at 37 years old. That is it. He had an infection and died with heart issues. In a moment, Maja Dawood back with us. She was blessed with me 7 years ago. The Witch of the Dawn will be back in a moment on Coast to Coast AM. The summer travel season is here, and booking scams can start with one click away. 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

0: And welcome back. George Norrie with you. Our special guest, the Witch of the Don, Maja Dawu, is back with us, practicing witch and scholar of alchemy in the occult lore, whose interest in alchemy and the esoteric sciences spans her entire lifetime. After completing her bachelor's degree in biochemistry, Maja studied oriental medicine and acupuncture and later earned her master's degree in transformational psychology with a focus on shamanism. 7 years, Maja. Welcome back. What have you been doing?
1: Hi, George. Thanks so much for having me back. I've been doing so many things happen in 7 years. It's kind of wild, right?
0: Oh, my gosh. Absolutely. And you've expanded your repertoire over the 7 years, haven't you?
1: I'm a gal about town, you know, so I like to go and do stuff. I've been writing lots of books, talking to lots of people, you know, trying to get people jazzed about magic and spiritual endeavors.
0: Still on the West Coast out there?
1: I'm still in LA. I recently experienced the Eaton wildfires. I did lose my home in a beautiful Altadena. So sad, everything. But I was really well supported by the city of Los Angeles. So thank you so much to everybody. And I was beloved. So it was a really interesting experience.
0: Maja, how did you get involved in witchcraft? How did that happen for you?
1: For me, it was natural, so to speak, just because I hung out in nature a lot and still do all the time as much as I can. And so I started getting interested in paganism, and I would go to my local library and just started looking at books about it because it just made a lot of sense to me to look at the world that way because of how much time I was spending in nature and kind of the things that I would see and notice.
0: Did your family encourage it?
1: Yeah, my mom is a hippie. So, you know, she was really into all that stuff too. She actually lived in Tibet. I was conceived in Tibet. She was living in a place called Kalimpong. And she would go to this Tibetan monastery all the time where she studied Tonka, art making. This was like in the early 70s that she was there.
0: Now, your father's not a Tibetan monk or anything, is he?
1: He's the opposite. He was a criminal. He has passed now. But a lot of my interest in, you know, trying to figure stuff out and all this weird human behavior people do was just growing up seeing kind of his choices, which weren't always very great.
0: You call yourself the Witch of the Dawn. How did you get that moniker?
1: Well, to me, it's actually not dawn, like sunrise, but when something dawns upon you. Because one of my favorite things, I don't know about you, but you know that feeling when you figure something out or something raises into your awareness and it like dawns upon you, and that just that feeling of like epiphany, you know?
0: Absolutely. But you do a lot of work with shadows, too, don't you?
1: Yes. For every sunrise, there's a nighttime, right? So I really started getting into shadow work because I'm just tired of everybody not understanding dark and negative energies and then being surprised or just not knowing what to do when terrible things happen. Here in Los Angeles, I feel like there's a lot of toxic positivity and people don't really know what to do when horrible things happen. So I really got interested in a lot of the pagan heritages of shadow work because it helps us deal with, integrate, and understand negative energy that we have to deal with all the time.
0: One of our guests, Heidi Hollis, whom you may know, deals a lot with shadow people and Hat Man and people like that, entities like that. Is that what we're talking about with your work?
1: Kind of. Those shadows are for real. I had that experience actually with shadow people when I was 16. I had a near-death experience and the shadow people came and they did all kinds of weird stuff to my body, kind of like renewed me in a way. I know people have negative experiences with them too, but the shadow work I do definitely incorporates them as well, but it also has to do with the shadow realm in all of nature. These things that we can't see, we can't perceive, that are part of the unconscious, even like dark matter, these imperceptible influences that we still have to deal with and navigate. And those can certainly include entities like she's mentioning. Yeah.
0: And when we talk about shadow, what do you mean by that?
1: I like to try to broaden the definition of it. You know, I feel like, I don't know if you know, but on TikTok, especially the last couple years, shadow work got really popular because there were some books that came out mostly talking about Jungian shadow work. You know, the psychologist Carl Jung, and he really did a lot of work on it, but his work was based also on, you know, previous alchemical and pagan shadow work. So for me, I really feel like there's a much broader shadow realm than kind of is in the pop culture with what they talk about. They kind of view the shadow self as our unseen parts of ourself that we don't like to admit that are there. You know, like how someone will cover up or mask if they were naughty or doing shenanigans. And that's like, you know, we don't really want to look in the mirror. So that's our avoidant kind of antichrist self that nobody really wants to see. And that's what a lot of people view the shadow as, which it is. But I like to expand it out a little more because the unconscious is also like our physical bodies and our unconscious processes that are in our animal nature, our will to live, our fight for survival, and even death falls kind of into that category. So it's really all of these hidden aspects or unperceivable things in the universe.
0: So you think there's a light at the end of the dark shadow, don't you?
1: I do. I feel like, you know, we really live in a duality, and for everything, there's an opposite thing. So one of the things I really like about getting into shadow work with people is that when you see that that part is real, of course, the opposite is also true as well, right? It's kind of like if you're religious and you get to view that demons are real, that of course means there's also angels, right? So I feel like working with both sides of the polarity and, you know, seeing all of reality is really helpful.
0: Marja, tell us about your work, The Shadow Sheer Tarot, a night vision and dark archetype deck.
1: Absolutely. I do have a new deck out. And what I did for, I don't know how many of the listeners are familiar with the tarot, but it works primarily through archetypes, which Carl Jung talked about too. Archetypes are basically representatives of a kind of energy, right? So we have like the emperor or the fool. These are very familiar to us. They're in all of our stories. Every creation myth uses archetypes as the characters. It's really like every kind of type of human experience and energetics. So I took those archetypes of the tarot, like the fool or, you know, the emperor, and I made dark archetypes of them, which is basically their shadow form. So the fool becomes expressed as hubris, right? Where we kind of overshoot our novice view and we become arrogant through it. So really the deck is trying to use those archetypes to help people see what the shadows are by doing a reading with them.
0: Now, when we take calls next hour with you, Marja, in addition to questions for you about what we're talking about tonight, you'll do a tarot card pull on a reader, right?
1: I would love to. That sounds like a lot of fun to me. I'll do one for you, too, if you want.
0: Well, we'll worry about the other people first.
1: Yeah, it's hard to be in the hot seat, I know.
0: But keep your readings to around 2 minutes a person.
1: Sure, we'll just do one card. I'm really good at being quick, yeah.
0: Okay, super. Now, what is dark archetype? What is that?
1: I like to call them dark archetypes. And it's like I said, for everything, there's like an opposite thing, right? So we have We have matter and we have antimatter. We have self and we have anti-self. So for every archetype, there's a darketype, which is it's like negative expression. One of my favorite ones in my deck, which I think a lot of people relate to, though not everyone, and certainly I'm a mom too, so I don't want to diss mothers, but there's a card in the tarot deck called the Empress, which represents the kind of mother feminine archetype. And in the darketype, it's the cannibal mother, you know, for when maybe your mom's not so great. And that's in nature also, right? Not every animal form of mother is positive and nurturing. So I think it's important for people, especially if you've had a negative experience with a mother, maybe your mom wasn't so great, having a card like this can really help you know that that's actually a larger thing that happens in the world so that you don't have to take it so personally.
0: Now, when you pull a card on an individual, how do you adjust for that person when you physically aren't with them, like a caller?
1: Oh, sure. I do calls all over the world all the time. So for me, I don't know. I don't really notice much difference, honestly. I do calls on the phone or through Zooms or FaceTime all the time. So I don't feel like I make much adjustment. It's pretty much the same as what, and some clients, I've met them in real life and over the phone. So I feel like it's pretty similar. It's weird. I don't know why. It just is.
0: You ever get a follow-up after a reading and they're saying, you were spot on. Oh my God.
1: That's one of my favorite things that happens. And it happens pretty frequently. I have been doing a lot of reading. Sometimes people will say the information was not on, but that has not happened very frequently to me. I feel like I have a batting average of around 80% out of doing this maybe 20 years. So percentage-wise, when I get feedback and people say it was correct, this is what I like to hear, but I'll also accept if it was off.
0: That's truly remarkable. You've got a lot of definitions of a lot of new phrases I haven't heard before, including the Rephaim. What are they?
1: Oh, sure. Well, George, have you ever heard of the Nephilim?
0: Oh, of course.
1: Right? I'm sure you have lots of people talk about the Nephilim on your show, right?
0: Yes.
1: Yeah, so the Rephaim, not many people talk about. So I was really excited. In my deck, there's a booklet that goes along with it to explain a lot of these concepts of the shadow work. So in that they were an ancient race of giants. There's a really great book that talks about giants. I don't know, maybe you've had him on the show or met him even. It's called Genesis 6-1 by Stephen Quayle.
0: Yes, Stephen's been a regular guest to the program.
1: It's a fabulous book, and he for sure mentions the Rephaim in there, too, just to give you some context. But they were six-fingered and six-toed giants that, under some of the biblical references, were basically rulers of the underworld. And there were, like, these passages to the underworld that the Rephaim were kind of a connection between humans and our ancient ancestors that were these giants. And to me, the craziest thing about the Rephaim was that there was this valley of the Rephaim that had the main entryway into the underworld. And guess where it's located?
0: Where might that be?
1: In Gaza.
0: Really?
1: Absolutely. So I really enjoy reading esoteric texts and getting into some of this research and then seeing like how it influences modern times, right? Like there's nothing new under the sun, as they say. So I was reading about the Rephaim and that it's literally located, the Valley of the Rephaim in Gaza. And that's one of the most famous Rephaim was in the Bible. It was Goliath. who David fought, and that fight happened in Gaza, right near Palestine.
0: No doubt, exactly. Do you do readings on events?
1: I sure do. For a lot of groups that I've done, I have a lot of people ask about current events that are happening so that we can see, like, what are the shadows operating here? And we get some pretty wild answers. So I really like looking at kind of world goings on and seeing what's happening there, too, for sure.
0: Would you consider yourself a paranormalist?
1: Oh, for sure. I mean, I like to look at everything, but the most exciting is paranormal and supernatural stuff, because to me, I feel like I have strange experiences, and not just alone. I'm very blessed, as I'm sure you are too, where I have crazy experiences and there's other people there to witness it, you know? So when you have experiences that don't quite fit on your own, you can kind of, like, you know, question your own sanity or wonder, maybe you're a little cuckoo pants. But at least when there's other people that can experience it too, that's my favorite thing, when you can see paranormal experiences and share them with others so that we can kind of, like, expand our view and think, like, what is this crazy place that we're in?
0: 10 years ago, a 15-year-old girl in Florida disappeared. They still haven't found her. Detectives are turning to two psychics to help them find the investigation. What do you think of that?
1: Well, I'll pull a card on it. Let's see what shadow card I get for it. Oh, no. The card that I got is called the Merciless. And it's the King of Swords in the regular deck, which to me, the Merciless would indicate, I don't know that they're going to find her alive, is what that one would indicate.
0: Oh, God. Well, it's been almost awful. 10 years, which is sad.
1: Yeah, I know. That's really sad. I hope that the psychics can get some clarity for the family.
0: Well, it sounds like the police are at a wit's end and they have to turn to something different to find out what might be going on. So the psychics might help. But your information probably helped them. If there's anybody in the Florida area you want to pass on Maja's name, go ahead.
1: Yeah, it's really helpful when people can see or receive some kind of data or information, you know, for stuff like that, so it can give any kind of clue.
0: When we come back after the break, Maja, I want you to pull a card on the Iranian situation and let us know how long you think it's going to continue and fester. And we'll take calls next hour with Maja. But right now, much more to talk with her about. The Witch of the Dawn.
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1: And this update is brought to you by Ashburnson's All Clean. History was made Wednesday morning as students took their first steps and started classes at the new Christian County High School. Executive Principal Ken Carver says traffic flow was a dream for the first day, and while classes themselves started just a little late as students figured out the new building, he couldn't have asked for a better start. The Madisonville Police Department put out additional information in their efforts to find Gabrielle Canfield, who was reported missing earlier this week. Canfield was last seen in the area of Hillcrest Drive North. More information and a picture of her is available at WHOPAM.com. And Kentucky Attorney General Russell Coleman is joining officials from other states in a lawsuit against Facebook's parent company, Meta. The suit claims developers of Facebook and Instagram knowingly use features in the applications to promote impulsive use by children and teens. Deontay Berry reporting for WHOP News.
2: Here's your WHOP Weather Center forecast. A severe thunderstorm watch continues until 3 a.m. this morning. Slight chance of thunderstorms today. Otherwise, cloudy skies with a few peaks of sun. Daytime highs approaching 87. Winds out of the west, 5 to 10 miles an hour. Partly cloudy tonight. Slight chance of thunderstorms. Lows around 68. That's the forecast from the WHOP Weather Center. I'm meteorologist Megan Mulford. Right now, it's 70 degrees.
3: This is a Bloomberg Money Minute. Today, we get the latest quarterly results from the biggest store chain in the world. And the news from Walmart is expected to be that its sales are up, but so are its costs. Continued economic uncertainty, including inflation, means shoppers fleeing to value, which likely meant an increase in customers and the fullness of their shopping carts last quarter. But growth in comparable sales could be the weakest since 2022. Walmart is also facing higher distribution and fulfillment expenses, which could partly offset market optimism over its sales. The day after discount retailer TJX, owner of TJ Maxx, Marshalls, and Home Goods, posted stronger than forecast sales for last quarter thanks to the consumer flight to bargains, we hear today from TJX's big rival. Analysts think Ross Stores could raise its profit forecast for the year to go along with stronger than expected earnings for last quarter. Comparable sales for Ross are expected to have more than tripled from a year ago. Andrew O'Day, Bloomberg Radio.
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5: Fox News, I'm Sue Guzman. One person is dead, two injured after a small plane collided with a Pennsylvania State Police helicopter taking part in a training exercise at Carlisle Regional Airport. Governor Josh Shapiro says he reached out to Transportation Secretary Sean Duffy.
6: We asked them if they could expedite the presence of the FAA on the ground. And Secretary Duffy was outstanding in meeting that request and making sure that the FAA was here to begin this investigation.
5: Plane's pilot was killed. Two injured state troopers in the helicopter being treated for their injuries. President Trump issuing a new threat against Iran.
7: The president threatening to ramp up economic pressure on the regime in Tehran and on the countries that are helping to prop them up.
5: Fox's Kevin Cork. The president threatened to unleash crushing economic operation, the most ever taken. 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
1: We'll take your calls next hour with Maja. 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ParanormalDate.com keeps cruising along. Have you signed up yet? 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And you might be in a television show, too, so you fill out that information as well. And here's something for you to build up that immune system.
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3: Whether it's physical activity, obesity, diet, smoking, low on hormones, stress, sleep disorders, or your age can be supported by reducing inflammation and aiding the body to heal itself appropriately. 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

0: And welcome back, George Norrie, along with our Witch of the Dawn, Maja Dawu, and we are talking about her Shadow Seer tarot cards and world events. And pull a card, Maja, on the Iranian war and see where it goes.
1: Absolutely. That's a really good one to check out. The card we get from that is pretty funny. It's the King of the Hill card, which in the regular tarot is Seven of Wands, and it shows a man on a hill trying to push everyone off. It's that like really kind of fight over territory and who's going to be the big boss, right? King of the Hill card, season-wise, that's a summer card, so it shows it's still going to continue through the summer. Let me pull a card and see if it'll get any resolution. The second card that we get on it is Seven of Pentacles, which in my deck is pride. So this really is like, it's lasting so long because of the pride involved. They won't admit, you know, either side is not going to admit, and they're both pushing for King of the Hill with Seven of Pentacles. The season there though is the fall. So, maybe we could see something move there this fall. I would say that's like around November.
0: Interesting, which is well over a year.
1: Oh, that's right. It will be around that.
0: Get close.
1: Yeah, like but they're that. Just not, neither side is going to give up their pride or the fight for the territory.
0: When you talk about shadow work, how important is it in the scheme of things?
1: To me, I see it's important on all levels, George. I feel like when humans are relating to each other and people don't understand that we are projecting shadows on each other, that we're holding it, we're just doing all this toxic behavior to each other. And what it, when we don't know about it and we're not educated, everyone's just kind of blaming the person, or we're getting in fights and we're hating each other. And we don't understand that this is behavior and animal parts of us that we're mostly subconscious towards. So when we have these toxic family members or people that we love doing shadow behaviors and we are not educated on it and we can't recognize it, we don't know how to wrangle it, it just tears apart all of our relationships.
0: What did the ancients know about this kind of work, Maja?

0: It goes back pretty far into pagan traditions, and they would see that humans would have these, aspects of ourselves, these hidden darknesses that would come out in these behaviors, behaviors like murder, behaviors like, being abusive, any kind of abuse, right? And it comes from mostly from needs. A lot of these behaviors is because somebody needed something to live, or they thought they did, or maybe their animal body was in a state of fear. And so then we express these negative emotions. And so the ancient world was very familiar with these behaviors because humans have been doing this for a really long time. And it turns out that they had all kinds of explanations for these kinds of behaviors and why humans do them. So I feel like we need to go back and look into some of these ancient explanations for it so that we can learn how to better relate to each other without so much emotional toxic garbage.
1: Is shadow work positive or negative?
0: I feel like it's both. Working with negative energy can be positive, which I know sounds strange, but it's very arduous to work with negative energy, but we all have to do it, whether we like it or not, right? How many people do you know that can avoid dealing with a negative situation their entire life, right?
1: Not a lot, not a lot.
0: You're very blessed if so, or just insanely lucky. But even if you are that lucky, you should still come down off your perch and come help the rest of us deal with it. You know what I mean? So we can be pretty well adjusted, but then we still have to deal with everyone else's weird behavior. And like, you just can't get away from it. Like, no matter how far you go, there's going to be humans there and there's going to be weird negative drama. So I just really feel like it's a positive thing for us to pull the rug up and get ourselves educated on these negative behaviors.
1: As a practicing witch, have you ever conducted spells?
0: Oh, of course. I feel like I do a lot of dispelling where I try to explain things more than spells. But spell work, there's all kinds of different spell work. That's like a whole big topic. A lot of the spells that I do are for the collective to try to, brighten people's moods or increase energy to folks. I tend to focus on spells that are going to really be on broader levels rather than for individuals.
1: Have you ever cast a spell on somebody that was disparaging?
0: Like someone that was against me or bullying me.
1: Or evil?
0: I mean, that's a big problem, right? But I feel like what I said, these individuals, most of the time, are really doing these things and they're unaware that they're doing it. You know what I mean? So I feel like using spells against people that you're viewing as an enemy, even though they're doing terrible things, it doesn't really serve. Like, what are you trying to get at? I do feel, though, there are then not just people that are doing it subconsciously, but there's also real, true evil, right? That, in my personal opinion and experience, there is full, like, opposite end of the pendulum, darkness and evil that humans can hold by making that choice, consciously making that choice. And so for me, I don't place spells against them because now you're tying your energy to that, right? In an oppositional force. I choose to do, again, collective work to try to dispel people that are holding that kind of frequency and try to do more like a removal, like a clearing of it, if that makes sense.
1: Since you've been doing this, how many years now?
0: Oh gosh, since I was about 15. So I'm 52 now. I don't know what's the math. It's a while.
1: Have you ever found yourself in a situation that you felt uncomfortable?
0: Oh my God, all the time. I'm weird. I do put myself in uncomfortable situations, but I do a lot of training, you know, George. I train martial arts from the time I was in my 20s. I've done a lot of training to try to make myself able to withstand discomfort, which as I get older, you know, I don't do it as much. I used to be a little more vigilante in that department. But I trained for a long time with my spiritual teacher, Kelvin DeWolf. And Dr. Kelvin DeWolf is a Mi'kmaq Native American. They call themselves the Lun. His website is kelvindewolf.com if you guys want to check him out. And the Mi'kmaq indigenous people, they actually, you know, they were a big deal. They helped found America in the French Indian War. And I'm French Canadian. So it's really funny, actually. We met each other in LA. But I've done shamanic training with him. That's it's hard to describe, but it's like vision quest stuff. And I've done a lot of stuff where, you know, you fast and you work with plant medicine and you do a lot of things that put yourself through ordeal type of things so that you can make yourself stronger so that you can be able to navigate these territories. So as I work with clients, you know, I'm in LA, so there's all kinds of weirdos. I'll tell you what, George.
1: Oh, yeah.
0: And I try to help people, you know? So if I'm trying to help someone, they're going to have terrible things they're going through. You know, whatever it is, dealing with loss, dealing with grief, dealing with addiction, a lot of that in LA, you know, dealing with relationship problems. So I feel like I sit with people through uncomfortable things every single day. And I try to train and practice myself so that I can hold that space. But it's a really, it's a daily work for me. And I just try to do a lot of clearing, a lot of my work that Kelvin DeWolf taught me so that I can maintain my strength as well.
1: Explain the alter ego and how does it used?
0: Well, that to me is a lot of fun in LA. You can see how a lot of artists will use alter egos. But the alter ego is that kind of like anti-self or another self, right? An example would be, you know how Eminem has his alter ego of the Slim Shady? I don't know if you're an Eminem fan, but he's got this like whole alter ego that he's constructed, like a lot of artists do. You know, like how David Bowie has the Starman, right?
1: Or at least he had the Starman.
0: Yes, so true. Rest in peace. So we can kind of, we have these alternate identities that we can work through. Like if we're going to know that human beings have weird shadow behaviors, and we all do, there's no one's exempt, myself included, we can kind of work with them like play, like using the tarot or doing creative arts, doing Shakespeare plays, right? So the alter ego is kind of something we can make that we can work with that shadow energy with. You know, it's kind of like, did you ever read Oscar Wilde's Portrait of Dorian Gray?
1: Yes.
0: That painting is like his alter ego, if that makes sense.
1: It does indeed.
0: Yeah. So the alter ego is a very powerful vehicle that we humans have to work with our personas and grow them by having something to play with it with, reflect on. Usually we'll just do it with each other, right? So most people use their relationships in that way, but they're doing it subconsciously. And then that leads to all this weird behavior. And that's why we always fight with each other all the time. Usually, if it's not over practical, pragmatic stuff, if your loved one is behaving in a weird emotional way, it's probably because they're using you to project this alter ego on. Right? So it's just better if we can do it with awareness by using tools, like whether that tool is art or tarot or creative methods so we can raise these things to our awareness to be able to see them and understand them better.
1: When you deal with witchcraft, have you ever found yourself in an uncomfortable situation?
0: I mean, yeah, like I said, just with the people, but with witchcraft, that's a good kind of segue into kind of like, what is witchcraft too? That's a really big topic, right? I would say witchcraft is kind of using magic or intention and directing it a certain way. So that would be a very large, inclusive way to state it. For me, like I said, I use it to clear or dispel energy. And in doing that, probably one of the more uncomfortable situations I was in, I would go and clear people's houses, right? If maybe they have a bad energy or someone passed in the house. And there was one house I was in, and there was other people in there with me when I was doing the clearing, the owners of the house. And even before I asked what room it was, we were standing in the middle of the room, and I started to do my clearing, and all of the doors started opening and closing on their own.
1: Like slamming?
0: Like slamming. And then only one door opened and closed, and it was the room where the gal had passed. And everybody's, I mean, it's, you know, you can't really feel comfortable when that happens. And we were the only ones in the house. There was no one else in the house. The windows were not open. And I know whatever people want to say, like, for explanations, but there was a palpable feeling, right? And so it's really hard to feel safe when that happens, you know?
1: How do you overcome that?
0: For me, I just knew that I was there, and obviously there was not good stuff there. If she had passed poorly, right? There was, I was just like, well, I definitely have a job to do here, you know? So I just tried to take it more like, I need to finish the clearing, right? Like, it was, to me, it seemed obvious that I definitely had to do that job.
1: Now, when they call next hour and want a tarot card reading, do you want them to ask you a question, or do you just go with it?
0: A question is best. So if they have, and these are shadow cards, remember, so it's going to really show you that dark side of it. So I would recommend to folks, if there's something you want clarity on, for like, what is this negative energy present here? That's what the cards will really be good at showing you. So try to think of something you want to understand. What is that negative thing here that I need to know?
1: Are your cards available? Do you sell them?
0: Oh, yeah, they're all over. They're on Amazon, Barnes & Noble. You can just Google it. It's on my website, too, the links, which is witchofthedawn.com.
1: All right, we'll come back in a moment with Maja and take phone calls. If you want a reading with tarot cards, ask the question.
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5: I'm Sue Guzman, Fox News. President Trump is floating a new tactic against Iran.
6: On Truth Social Wednesday night, the president announced what he is calling the most crushing economic operation ever taken against any country, fueled by Iran's failure to make a deal with the U.S. to end military operations. President Trump promising economic D-Day and also stating that if any country aids Iran economically, that country will also face consequences. Although he didn't offer any specific actions, the president did write that, quote, these maniacs are on the ropes and these historic measures will cripple them and their ability to project terror worldwide.
5: Fox's Kevin Uretsky. President Trump meeting with cryptocurrency leaders at the White House on Wednesday.
7: President Trump touting investments in legislation to boost America's tech innovation.
8: We're ensuring that America remains the undisputed leader, not only in Bitcoin and crypto, but also technologies like prediction markets, artificial intelligence, and much more. And we're leading in every single one. And I will tell you, the AI, the artificial intelligence, we're way ahead of number two. Number two is China.
7: Urging Congress to pass the Clarity Act.
8: Legislation which will keep us ahead of China, keep us ahead of everyone else.
7: Noting he looks forward to Chinese President Xi Jinping visiting the U.S. next month, adding they'll probably talk about AI and a lot of other things. Kristen Goodwin, Fox News.
5: U.S. national debts reached a new milestone.
9: America now owes $40 trillion. That's right. The national debts are passing the mark on Wednesday as defense costs, social programs like Social Security and Medicare, and interest on the burgeoning deficit make up an enormous share of federal spending. Possibly the most alarming thing about this number is how quickly we've gotten there. Just in March, the debt was at $39 trillion. That means we've gone a full $1 trillion more into debt in just 5 months. John Saucier, Fox News.
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5: A Cessna pilot was killed and two state troopers injured when a small plane collided with a state police helicopter at Carlisle Regional Airport in Pennsylvania. Governor Josh Shapiro.
13: Two Pennsylvania state troopers, Corporal Bryce Corman and Trooper Jason Mills, while injured, are going to be okay.
5: The two troopers in the helicopter with the non-life-threatening injuries, the pilot of the small plane was killed. The NTSB and FAA investigating. Landmark social media addiction trial against Meta continues. 29 states accusing the parent company of Facebook and Instagram of putting profit over children.
14: During opening statements, the 29 states that brought the lawsuit claim Meta made deceptive statements about its platforms that likely misled the public and designed its models to be addictive to young people. The chief prosecutor in the case, California Attorney General Rob Bonta, is accusing Meta of putting profits before safety. And Meta attorney Paul Schmidt told jurors that the company believes that it has a responsibility to act on its own. It has a responsibility to try and work with teens and parents in partnership to try and address those questions.
5: Fox's Marianne Rafferty. Another grim milestone in the Ebola outbreak. Here's Fox's Lillian Wu.
15: There are more than 5,000 cases of Ebola in the Democratic Republic of the Congo, according to its Ministry of Health, which is seeing its number of recorded deaths close in on 2,400. This tops the 2018 outbreak in the country, which killed 2,299 people and makes it the country's deadliest Ebola outbreak ever, driven by the Bundibugyo strain, which has no approved vaccine or treatment. The head of the World Health Organization says, at its current pace, the outbreak is on track to surpass the deadliest Ebola outbreak ever on record, which started over a decade ago and killed more than 11,000 people. Lillian Wu, Fox News.
5: I'm Sue Guzman. This is Fox News.
16: Here's your WHOP Weather Center forecast. A severe thunderstorm watch continues until 5 a.m. this morning. Cloudy skies with a few peaks of sun today with a chance for storms. Highs level off around 87. Winds out of the west, 5 to 10 miles an hour. Partly cloudy skies tonight. Lows level off around 68. Mainly clear skies tomorrow. Highs around 88. That's the forecast from the WHOP Weather Center. I'm meteorologist Megan Mulford. Right now, it's 70 degrees.
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1: Well, do you have a question for the Witch of the Dawn, Maja Dawu? Just ask her a question and she'll run with it. And if you want a tarot card reading, ask the question as well. Sea Crane has what you need to stay ready when severe weather knocks out your power. 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
3: 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I ordered it within 1 week. 1 week. 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I told them what I'm doing, and they said, "Well, what's it doing that it stopped that coughing?" 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It just stopped it."
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0: And welcome back, George Norrie, along with Maja Dawu, as we talk about witchcraft. Her website is called Witch of the Dawn, DAWN.com, linked up at coasttocoastam.com. And her tarot cards are called the Shadow Shear Tarot. Tell us about that title, Maja.
1: Yeah, it's it uses seer, S-E-E-R, which is like a way that we can see. So it's kind of funny to me that you can see shadows, because the whole point of shadows is that you can't see, but you can see a shadow where it's dark. So I wanted to call it that mainly just to let people know that you can see in the darkness if you keep your wits about you.
0: So if you were living during the age of the Massachusetts witchcraft era, a long time ago, would they have burned you at the stake?
1: I'm pretty certain that they would have. Probably, even if I wasn't a witch, they may have done it anyway, just because I like to argue with people. So I might have gone down either way.
0: You think you're from Salem?
1: For me, I mean, like I said, I have weird connections with Asia. My mom, I was conceived when I was in Tibet, and I get all this stuff when I've learned I Ching, and I study a lot of Chinese stuff, and I actually have a closer connection with Asian stuff. I don't really know. I'm very white, by the way. Like, I'm very French Canadian white lady, but I really connect to a lot of Asian culture. So I don't know. Maybe my spirit came in the Himalayas, and it was, you know, some other kind of energy. But that's where I usually kind of feel like I'm at home.
0: Well, we've known you to be very upbeat. That's you.
1: Yeah, I feel like I try to be cheerful. I think it's kind of just my nature. Yeah.
0: Let's go to the phones. Let's go east of the Rockies. Pauline in North Carolina. Hi, Pauline.
2: Yes, hi. I just published my first children's book, and I was just wondering if it'll be doing okay.
0: So you want a reading on that? That's your question.
2: Yes.
0: What do you think? Okay,
2: yes.
0: Maja.
1: Well, congratulations on your book, and I am fingers crossed for you. I'll be sending it high vibes. I think everybody needs to create stuff and put it out. Let's see what card we get for your book. So, oh, look at this. Wow. You get the legacy card, literally the legacy. Like, you're leaving a legacy with the book. That means you can't stop here. You have to keep making them. In the regular tarot deck, it's Ten of Pentacles, and Ten of Pentacles is a money card. I don't know if you're familiar with that image. You got a great card for your book. Good luck.
0: How about that?
2: Because that's what I wanted to do for my grandchildren, to leave something that they can remember me for.
1: Oh, I love this. You did it. Good job.
2: Thank you. That's great.
0: All right. Thank you. Thanks. She feels good about that. That's good.
1: Yeah, that's great.
0: When you pull the death card, what does that mean?
1: Well, death is transformation. And I have had some experiences with death. I don't want to, you know, be boastful about the topic of death at all. I'm a little smarter than that. But death is not the end that I perceived. When I have had experiences of it, I've had three near-death experiences. I was very sick as a child, and I had asthma and a lot of issues. But I have had experiences that showed me that death is not an ending. It literally is a transformation. So when a lot of people will get freaked out at the death card, I don't know. I kind of like it because it means there's going to be some kind of change coming up. So often when we pull the death card in tarot, it means we're going to undergo a change. It could be a loss, right? I have pulled it and it has been literally a death. When I've had clients ask about the health of someone that was maybe struggling, we get the death card. It can also literally mean death. It depends on the context.
0: What do you think, Maja, about voodoo?
1: I don't know much about it. I don't practice it. I haven't read much history about voodoo. I know that it's based in the Yoruba tradition and Santeria. So that's like a really old, ancient African tradition. They use the archetypes of the Orisha So it's you know, very similar to any archetypal system that utilizes archetypes as deities, from which they do practices of power.
0: What has been the strangest moment of witchcraft you've gone through?
1: Oh, geez. Wow, that's a really big one. Strangest. Well, I'll tell you what, I'll share a miraculous experience that I had when I had someone who had lost their baby, and I was helping do a service for them. The baby had been stillborn, and so we were taking the cremated ashes to the ocean to have a nice service for them. And we went and we were releasing the ashes into the ocean, and this seal, literally we placed the ashes into the water and the seal pops its head up at that exact same moment and looks at us in our eyes, like just still stares at us. And it was just so crazy. We started laughing and it turned into such like a joyful experience. And that seal followed us the whole rest of the day as if it was like a guardian or there to kind of like, it was there on purpose to share the space with us. And that was just so special and like a miracle.
0: Was it magical?
1: It was very magical. Yes.
0: What do you think determines the good and the bad from magic?
1: Well, there's certainly a lot of gray area. You know, I think a lot of it is perspective. One person's good thing is someone else's bad thing. And again, if we view someone as an enemy to them, we're their enemy, right? So perspective is a lot. I try to get an objective perspective. Because a lot of that bias, you know, sometimes good and bad is a bias, although there are definitely things that are really bad and then really good. So you can make that discernment, but mostly I would say it's gray area. To me, when something is bad or that negative energy, the way I feel it is its base. It has like literally a bass tone, like the sound of a low tonal frequency. And I can always feel it literally in my guts, in my bowels. So when something's really bad, you should trust your body. Listen to what your intestines are having to say about it. And it has kind of like literally like a bass sound, like in music. That's how I experience it anyway.
0: Let's go to Thomas in La Jolla on the wild card line. Hi, Tom.
3: Hi, George. I want to thank you and Uriel for accepting my call.
0: Sure thing.
3: And Marcia, very, very interesting conversation and information. You live in Los Angeles, Marcia, and I'm sure you are familiar with the spirit animal, mountain lion, that was known as P22. That's P as in Paul, 2-2.
1: And yes, Mike, I just
3: Hollywood
1: saw.
3: And Griffith Park, that type of thing. And I always got the impression that as a mountain lion, it was like an outpicturing of the collective consciousness, you know, and this mountain lion was saying, I can't be domesticated. I can't be put into a zoo. I live free. So my request to you, Marcia, could you pull a tarot card on P22 and perhaps maybe give your thoughts?
1: Yes, I would love to. And, you know, you're so funny. You're so psychic. Just yesterday, I was with my girls. We went to the Natural History Museum, and they had a whole thing on P22. So, in fact, we had a whole conversation about P22 yesterday. So it's as though you're just pulling it right out of the ether. I agree with you. It's really the spirit of living free. It's so beautiful. Let's pull a card for P22. I'm so grateful that you brought that up. For the card for P22, wow, this is really interesting. The card that we get is eminent domain, which in the regular tarot deck is Ace of Pentacles. But eminent domain is like when, you know, something has higher power over the land, right? I don't know if you're familiar with that term. And literally in the picture that I gave, it's like, it was the familiar spirit of the land. It's the owner of Los Angeles. It's exactly like what you said.
0: Interesting take.
1: Very neat.
0: Let's go to Billy in Glendale, California. Go ahead, Billy.
4: Hey, George. How you doing again? Maja's sister, Mary Meat. I was going to ask a question about shadow work, but now I want a reading instead.
0: All right. Sure. Go with the question.
4: Okay. What is preventing my ex-girlfriend, Lisa, from getting help for herself for her past trauma?
1: Okay, that's a really good question. Let's take a look for her.
0: See what those cards say. And you pulled just one card, right?
1: Just one. The card we get for her is Propaganda, which is Ace of Wands. I feel like she's getting some bad information, maybe some fake news. When we get the Propaganda card, it looks like she's being influenced to think maybe she doesn't need it or something like that. Maybe you could send her some positive resources and information that would be a little more supportive to her getting help. Some third-party sources like articles or research. I think that would be helpful for her.
0: What do you think of that, Billy?
4: I've actually tried doing that, but very recently she's told me she's just plain not ready to get it, and she said she'll get in her own time. And also, it seems like lately she's kind of getting mad at me about it, too.
1: Wow. So this is right on point. I think just give her some space and time, but I would just keep at it. Maybe since you already did it, she'll take a look at it, but she's obviously resistant to it. But I think that's the correct path. So your intuition was correct, and just be patient with her. And I think she'll get into it and hopefully get herself some help. And I'll be sending her some good thoughts too.
0: How do you think she'd feel, Maja, knowing that this came up on a national radio show?
1: Well, hopefully she knows people care about her, and it sounds like you really care about her a lot and are concerned. So that's the main thing. Yeah.
0: That's true. Next up, Mayette's with us in New York. Hello, Mayette.
5: Yes. Hello, George. Thank you so much. I have a question with some comment, and then I have a reading with a question. And one of the questions, George, is to you. I'm wondering if you've ever thought about or will think about how many people are true coasties, because you always have so many wonderful, enlightening, spiritual subjects, but how many people get it and understand it versus kind of just coasting along and competing to be on air and all about their ego. Now, I also want to say that we all know that we don't get out of this life until we die. So basically, it seems that we don't quite see that we are spiritual beings that come into a physical body. So all the narcissism, imperiosity, the histrionics, and the always moving toward conflict seems to be the order of the day. So our near future for humanity, I'd like your thoughts. And my question is, and my mother always told us that it's an ill wind that brings no good. So some negativity where I was held captive, someone who I thought was even a coasty friend has sort of done it 180-degree turn. So I'd like to see, and I'd like to stay on the line as you pull the card.
1: Okay, you want me to pull the card for your friend that turned on you, basically? Okay, I'll pick the card for that. Let's take a look at what's going on there.
0: All right.
1: Well, the card we get for them is Vanity. So it does look like with Queen of Wands, with that, what happened there, Queen of Wands is someone's trying to kind of trump you or one-up you or look better, right? Vanity, it's too bad. It's a shame because this person is on the superficial and was not doing this from a place of depth, and it was to kind of create a hierarchy over you, but it's all for nothing because it's not even going to be based on anything real for that individual. And it was a vanity move to try to promote their ego. So that's really a shame.
0: Interesting take. All right. Good luck, Maya. I hope everything works out for you. How many readings do you do normally,
1: Maja? I do readings several times a day, most of the weeks. So, I mean, probably thousands. I would say I talk to a couple thousand people a month. Quite a lot.
0: That's a lot of people.
1: Yeah.
0: Let's go to Rick in Massachusetts. Hello, Rick.
6: Hello, Rick. How are you guys?
0: All right. Great.
6: That's good to know. Good to always. Thanks for taking my call here, George. And
0: sure thing.
6: Marsha. I was trying to come up with a couple of different questions because there was one question. And so at first I was saying, well, I don't know if I still had an attachment because I've had health issues. But then my other one was, well, am I going to get better or not? So I guess it's kind of a twofold question in one way. So not sure what's causing it and if it's caused from that. I've had three attachments in the past and pretty experienced paranormal investigator and an empath. So they like to jump onto me and take a ride home sometimes. But they haven't always had the best interest for me.
1: Yeah, let's take a look at the source of that. You know, with attachments, a really good thing is to get a group to help you. I know a lot of us, especially practitioners, or if we're experienced, especially with the attachments, we try to do it ourselves. Then a lot of times they'll lead to isolation for you. So I always say, like, go to groups, you know, go to churches, go to meetings, go to communities. Try to just even being in communities can be helpful and help kind of kick out that energy. But let's take a look at what's going on there with a card.
0: You're almost you're almost like a psychologist, Maja.
1: It's almost that way. The mind and people, everybody works the same. You know, we're all very kind of connected in it. So it's usually the answers are correct because of how humans are, you know. The card you get for the entity is 10 of Cups, which is a toxic family. So it does look like these could be like you could have an ancestor disposition, or the other answer could be you could look into your ancestors to help you remove this entity with toxic family. This is somebody's toxic ancestor. And so you want to do some ancestor work to clear it out. Look up some different ancestor work entity removal techniques. That should help you.
0: How far are you booked with appointments?
1: I usually get booked about a week ahead. Not too crazy. Most people just hit me up when they have a problem.
0: And generally, how long do the sessions last?
1: Usually anywhere from 15 minutes to an hour.
0: Well, that's not bad. And they can get to you through your website?
1: Yeah, I'm very accessible. They can shoot me an email.
0: And where do they get your tarot cards if they want to buy a pack?
1: You can get my cards at Barnes & Noble, Amazon, Thrift Books, all over the place, at Inner Traditions website as well.
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1: And this update is brought to you by Ashburnson's All Clean. History was made Wednesday morning as students took their first steps and started classes at the new Christian County High School. Executive Principal Ken Carver says traffic flow was a dream for the first day, and while classes themselves started just a little late as students figured out the new building, he couldn't have asked for a better start. The Madisonville Police Department put out additional information in their efforts to find Gabrielle Canfield, who was reported missing earlier this week. Canfield was last seen in the area of Hillcrest Drive North. More information and a picture of her is available at WHOPAM.com. And Kentucky Attorney General Russell Coleman is joining officials from other states in a lawsuit against Facebook's parent company, Meta. The suit claims developers of Facebook and Instagram knowingly use features in the applications to promote impulsive use by children and teens. Deontay Berry reporting for WHOP News.
2: Here's your WHOP Weather Center forecast. A severe thunderstorm watch continues until 5 a.m. this morning. Cloudy skies with a few peaks of sun today with a chance for storms. Highs level off around 87. Winds out of the west, 5 to 10 miles an hour. Partly cloudy skies tonight. Lows level off around 68. Mainly clear skies tomorrow. Highs around 88. That's the forecast from the WHOP Weather Center. I'm meteorologist Megan Mulford. Currently, it's 70 degrees.
3: This is a Bloomberg Money Minute. Roughly 4.5 years after U.S. public debt hit $30 billion for the first time in history, we have now hit $40 billion, and there's no end in sight as U.S. lawmakers continue shrugging off calls to contend with historically wide fiscal deficits. The news comes after Treasury Secretary Scott Bessent made a fresh attempt to rein in long-term borrowing costs from multi-year highs, a notable component of the growth in debt. SpaceX, which recently completed a $60 billion acquisition of fast-growing AI coding startup Cursor, has approached another coding startup about a potential takeover. Sources tell Bloomberg Cognition AI did not engage directly with the takeover approach from SpaceX, but there are ongoing discussions about working together, including potentially arranging for Cognition to use SpaceX's computing capacity. Awaiting Wall Street today is a fresh slate of quarterly earnings reports from retailers, chiefly the big one, Walmart, ahead of the opening bell. Andrew O'Day, Bloomberg Radio.
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5: Fox News, I'm Ted Lindner. President Trump promising a new attack on Iran, but not on the battlefield.
6: On Truth Social Wednesday night, the president announced what he is calling the most crushing economic operation ever taken against any country, fueled by Iran's failure to make a deal with the U.S. to end military operations. President Trump promising economic D-Day, and also stating that if any country aids Iran economically, that country will also face consequences.
5: That's Fox's Kevin Uretsky. One person is dead and two officers injured after a small plane collided with a Pennsylvania State Police helicopter Wednesday night. Pennsylvania Governor Josh Shapiro.
7: We asked them if they could expedite the presence of the FAA on the ground. And Secretary Duffy was outstanding in meeting that request and making sure that the FAA was here to begin this investigation.
5: The plane's pilot was killed. The two injured state troopers expected to be okay. 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
1: Another fascinating show tomorrow on Coast to Coast. 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Interesting. 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

0: And welcome back, George Norrie, along with the good witch, Maja Dawood. Maja, when we talk about shadow work, what does that mean?
1: Shadow work is attempts. We do what we can, right? But it's attempts to raise awareness so that we can see the shadow, we can understand it, and we can try to have a little plan for how to deal with it. So, for example, if one of our loved ones or someone in the vicinity around us is holding a shadow form, like let's say you have a toxic boss and they're holding the shadow form of the Machinator, which is the King of Pentacles card. This is someone who's going to not just be bossy or try to tell you what to do, but this person is actually manipulating you to do behavior that they know exactly where they're trying to do it. And if you are not aware of this shadow form and what it involves, you're just going to have to accept this offense, and you may go crazy thinking there's something wrong with you if you don't know that this person is doing it. So when we do shadow work, we're raising our awareness to know and understand these shadow forms that people can do to each other.
0: Are you in a coven or do you work independently?
1: I kind of do lots of stuff with lots of people. I guess you would say I'm spiritually promiscuous, but I go all over town. Me and Kelvin used to go on spiritual field trips. Like, I'll go to churches. We go to Buddhist centers. I like to just go see what everybody's doing. So I do a lot of community work with all kinds of different communities. Yeah.
0: When you tell people you're a witch, what do they say? What's their reaction?
1: I feel like they either love it or hate it. There's a lot of stigma around witchcraft, but you can find positive and negative people in every religion in the world, okay? You're going to have danger in some churches. You're going to have danger in some, you know, spiritual community, no matter what it is. So I feel like there's all kinds of witches, just like there's all kinds of every kind of religion. So, but I feel like they're in a lot of traditions, people get really down on witches. You know, we're the scapegoats. People like to blame us for stuff. So, but I don't mind because I can see when someone's projecting. So I kind of enjoy pointing out that they're projecting onto me because they don't know the kind of work that I do.

0: People are really excited. Yeah.
1: Are you into different colored candles?
0: I don't do so much candle work, you know, but a lot of people do. I feel like colors have a lot of correspondences. Colors are very powerful. I like to use colors when I dress because they definitely invoke frequency and moods. I tell you what, if I wear a hot pink dress, I notice people smile and get happy. I guarantee.
1: As opposed to what other color?
0: I mean, you know, I like wearing black sometimes too, but I just noticed like if I wear hot pink, everybody gets like excited about the dress. It's palpable. You can feel it. I have a royal blue dress that I wear and it also impacts people very strong. People really respond to color. It's invoking a frequency. So I wouldn't be surprised if the candles using colors produce those effects as well. I can see it with how I dress.
1: Now, you're in L.A. How do you feel about Hollywood's treatment of witches?
0: I mean, I get a little disappointed, I'll tell you the truth, George, because they always are trying to, you know, portray us in a bad light. Yeah, you know, it's a bummer. Sometimes they'll show us as being helpful or worshiping spirit. I mean, most of my practices, I like worshiping spirit because I can see that there's consciousness that's larger than our own. So I wish they would incorporate some of that kind of magic instead of just always like the witches casting spells on people, messing up their lives.
1: Do you practice Wiccan?
0: I feel like a lot of people have very specific definitions for Wiccan. So I wouldn't place myself in that category. I would say I'm a pagan and I definitely identify as a witch because to me, witch means wise one. And I just really like to know stuff. I like to gather knowledge. I like finding out about the world and the cosmos. I like to accumulate knowledge and then share that with other people. So that's kind of why I call myself a witch. But I feel like some Wiccans get really specific with their definition. And so I don't know that I would fall under that category.
1: You believe in a higher power?
0: Oh, yes. I have experienced. For me, it's not about belief. And I feel this is very true for everyone. You can have experiences of higher powers. You don't have to just believe. And a lot of it is if you just open up your perceptual abilities, try to open up to some of these experiences, you'll see that there are higher powers. I can't say what those are, but they are there and you can experience them. You don't have to believe.
1: All right, let's go to final calls. Elisa is with us in California. Hi, Elisa.
2: Hi, thank you for taking my call.
1: Sure thing.
2: I have a question, and it's after we pass, the pain that we may have felt from being in love or falling out of love, do we continue to feel that same ache when we pass?
0: The way that I was shown, and this is the best news that I have for you today, is that love never dies. Love is the only thing that's stronger than death and that can go past and through it. And love can also go past and through pain. So once you pass through death, the love remains and is cleared and purified of all of that pain. I was shown this through the Three of Swords card, which shows a heart with three swords in it. And it's also Our Lady of Sorrows, Mary, Our Lady of Sorrows, which there's a lot of churches for that. And she's a Catholic saint and it shows her grief, but she goes all the way through that pain. And once she comes out the other side, the love gets purified. And that's what happens. We can go through it even before you pass, but it's just a lot of emotional labor. But you can do spiritual practices that can help you through.
1: Are you afraid of the dying process?
0: For me personally, no. Because as you experience it, what happened to me when I had my near death, it's like joy. It feels like an expansion. Like the way that it looked was like a mushroom cloud going out. I was like expanding like a bird. It was liberating, like freedom. It feels great, which I guess is scary because you don't want to come back here and get all shoved back into your body. But I don't want to die. I still have a lot to do with life, but the death experience is actually an enjoyable thing.
1: First time caller, Barbara's in Virginia. Hey, Barb, go ahead.
3: Hello. I am so starstruck right now. Thank you so much.
1: You are welcome. It's because of you, Maja, not me.
3: Both of you. Thank you. I just came out of a 10-year narcissistic relationship, so I'm doing a lot of healing right now.
0: Yeah.
3: And I decided to make the move from Pittsburgh to Virginia. My son is here. He's in the Navy. And I have started myself pulling tarot cards, and I've been doing very well. Everything has seemed to line up for myself. But I would just like some reassurance that I'm on the right path.
1: Right.
0: Absolutely.
1: That's the question, Maja. Is she on the right path?
0: I'm so sorry you had that experience. And with narcissistic abuse, the best thing you can do is focus on your solar plexus, which is near your belly button. Do creative things. Value yourself. Do things that bring you joy. See and reconnect to that inner child in you, because that's the area that really gets impacted by that, because they impact your self-worth and your self-esteem. So you want to work on that part specifically. And you can do it by doing like even fun creative stuff like arts and crafts is really good. And also thank your son for his service. And let me pull a card for your path.
1: All right. And how many in the deck?
0: There's 78 cards in the deck.
1: All right.
0: Yeah. So for the card that we get for your path, it looks like you're absolutely heading the right way. We get Knight of Cups, the player. So this is showing that you got, you know, involved with someone that was holding that space and they were unable to open their emotions to you. And that was the vibe that they were doing. So please know this was not you. It's them when we pull this card. So I hope that's helpful and vindicating for you that that was them holding that shadow and this was not your fault. So please take good care and do a lot of self-care for yourself.
1: All right, good luck, Barb. Next up, Bobby in North Carolina. Welcome to the show. Hi, Bobby.
4: Hey, thanks for taking my call.
1: Sure thing, Bobby. Thank you.
4: I was just calling to see if it's a good time for me to start a business.
1: Is it a good time for him to start? Go ahead, pull that card.
0: See, card you get for starting a business, we get the Five of Wands card, which in my deck is rivalry. So it's competition, but it means you can throw your hat in the game. When we get the rivalry card, you need to enter into the game, enter into the competition, right? The image I use is of a deer, right? That kind of, they rut with each other. So don't let the competition spook you. You got to get in there and, you know, put your unique view into it.
1: All right, good. Good luck, Bobby. Who taught you how to read the cards, Maja?
0: Well, I got my first deck when I was 15 from my mom, and then I just kind of learned by myself. I would just pull cards on stuff I was wondering about or wanted insight about, and then I would just read a lot of books. I used to work as a librarian, so I've read, I would say, tens of thousands of books in my life, and my grandmother was a big reader, so she would always have every kind of book. I read so many of the classics thanks to my grandmother. She taught me, you know, about all kinds of classic literature and had all those books available. So I just really had a habit of reading books when I was interested in something. And I probably read a couple thousand books about the tarot.
1: Let's go to my old hometown of Detroit. Marie's with us. Hello, Marie. Welcome.
5: Hello.
1: Good to have you with us. What can we do for you?
5: Yeah, just a quick question. Can you see anything about when things are going to turn around for me?
0: Sure. Let's see.
1: Have they been going the wrong way for you, Marie?
5: Yeah, about 6 months.
1: 6 months.
0: We get the card, which is called Forlorn, which in the regular tarot is the star, which is like a path and a destiny path. So, but forlorn obviously is sad. So you're having a hard time on the journey, but with forlorn, this path is taking you to a better place and it's a destiny path. So you have to take the long way. When we get this card, sometimes people will try and take a shortcut out of it, but if you just keep going and stay true, you'll get out of this hard time. It's going to shift. So in terms of like period, I like to view things in seasons. You know, a lot of times I feel like you can be in a season of difficulty and then it shifts, kind of like agriculture. So I feel like things really shift like agriculture season. So for you, I hope you get free of this by the fall equinox.
1: Well, that's good news for her then, isn't it?
0: Yes.
1: Next up, Chris in South Carolina. Welcome, Chris. Go ahead.
6: Hey, how you doing? Thanks for answering my call.
7: Being recorded.
1: Sure thing.
6: I just got married to my partner, Patrick. And I want to know, it's been a year, but I want to know if our love and money will keep on going like it's going now.
1: Pull that card, Marja.
0: Sure. Congratulations. First of all, let's see what card you guys get. For the card for you guys, yeah, we get, it's funny, we get the Pride card, which is so cute for you guys. But the Pride is Seven of Pentacles, which in the regular deck, it shows a gardener tending his garden, and Pentacles are also money cards. So you guys have to nourish each other, and the fruits of your labor will grow.
1: All right, let's take another card. First-time caller Ryan's with us in Iowa. Welcome to the program. Hi, Ryan.
8: Hi, guys. Thank you so much for having me on.
1: Absolutely. How can we help you?
8: Well, both of my parents died in the last few years. They were awesome parents. They had 12 kids. I'm like in the fourth and a middle child, but my health has kind of went to crap, and I lost my job over 13 years as a maintenance tech, and I had nine surgeries, and I bought a house and had a new truck, and I watched it all go.
1: Is his life going to change? We only got a minute left, Maja.
0: Okay, I'm going to pull, but don't give up. Maybe you have to shift gears and do a different path after all that loss. You got to go a different way. Let me pull a card for you. The card you get is the Spectator, which is the Hermit card. So do a little insight and see something else that you might enjoy to do that wouldn't be as difficult as what you were doing. Maybe there's an easier thing that you could do. Take a look. Do some looking on the internet at what's available for you.
1: The name of the website is witchofthedawn.com, linked up at coasttocoastam.com. The tarot cards. How much does a deck cost, Marsh?
0: $30.
1: That's not bad.
0: Pretty good, right?
1: And are there instructions on how to read them?
0: The book is very girthy. It's over 200 pages, so I give a lot of information in there.
1: That's the way to do it. All right, thank you. Be in touch. Let's not let 7 years go by this time. For Dan Galante, Uriel Blackshear, Tom Danheiser, Sue Trikas, Lex Lonehood, Sean Ladasur, Alec Fernandez, Tim Banal, Mary Berry, George Knapp, and Richard Serrett, I'm George Norrie, somewhere out there on Coast to Coast AM. We'll see you on our next edition. Until then, be safe, everyone.

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16: New threats against Iran. I'm Ted Lindner, Fox News. President Trump announcing economic warfare and isolation on an unprecedented scale against Iran, posting on social media that any country that allows its financial institutions, businesses, airports, or government entities to provide any type of lifeline to Iran will itself face tremendous economic consequences. Earlier on Wednesday, the president met with cryptocurrency leaders at the White House, saying regulations are needed to keep crypto companies in the U.S.
17: They can do business with confidence on American soil. They don't have to go to other countries to do their business.
16: Democrats have accused the president of making policy decisions to profit himself. A Cessna 150 airplane and a Bell 407 helicopter collided near Carlisle, Pennsylvania Wednesday night. The pilot of the small plane that smashed into the chopper hovering close to the ground was killed. Two state troopers inside the helicopter injured but are hospitalized in stable condition. Pennsylvania Lieutenant Governor George Bivens speaking to reporters discussing the details.
18: As that Cessna came down along that runway, for an unknown reason, it veered hard to the right at the last moment. It struck the helicopter from the rear. The pilots would not have been able to even see that airplane approaching them.
16: The FAA and the NTSB are investigating. Day three of the trial of Duane Davis resumed on Wednesday, with a half day of testimony. The 63-year-old has pleaded not guilty to orchestrating the fatal fall 1996 Las Vegas drive-by shooting of rap icon Tupac Shakur. His defense attorney is calling the prosecution's narrative, quote, fiction. A Clark County, Nevada forensic pathologist testified Shakur suffered three gunshot wounds, including one that caused his lung to bleed and collapse before it was surgically removed. And South Korea's Yonhap News Agency today saying North Korea has fired an unidentified projectile off North's east coast. 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
16: Officials say firefighters responded to an explosion that collapsed a house near Annapolis, Maryland, Wednesday. Anne Arundel County Assistant Fire Chief Larry Schultz says neighbors had found a victim on the outside of the building when fire crews arrived.
9: That victim was in cardiac arrest. Our medics and firefighters worked that victim for a significant period of time until the victim was pronounced dead on the scene.
16: One other person was recovered with what officials say were significant burns. The cause of the explosion is unclear, but officials say they're investigating whether a propane tank was responsible. New reports allege wholesale-sized cocaine deliveries were brought to Penn State University's campus as part of a large-scale cocaine operation. It was coordinated by fraternity brothers. Fox's Eric Sean.
11: More frat brothers now named in the alleged Penn State fraternity drug ring. And prosecutors say that students, yes, they actually allegedly moved the coke by using the social media sites such as Snapchat and Cash App. So far, more than a dozen people have been charged in this, including one of the suspect's fathers. Authorities say the cocaine connections came from the Delta Upsilon and Sigma Chi fraternities. And officials say even the frat's pledges were directed to cut and package cocaine as part of their initiation ceremonies.
16: Prosecutors identify the ringleaders as Agostino Abatiello of New York's Long Island and Thomas Robinson of Pittsburgh, Pennsylvania. The nation's debt has now surpassed a staggering $40 trillion. It's a record milestone reached just 5 months after hitting $39 trillion. Experts warn the growing debt is driving up borrowing costs and could put more pressure on Americans' wallets. And the Kennedy Center says it will not add President Trump's name to its facade before September 8th as legal challenges continue. An Obama-appointed federal judge previously ordered President Trump's name to be removed, ruling it was added illegally. I'm Ted Lindner. This is Fox News.
12: Here's your WHOP Weather Center forecast. A severe thunderstorm watch remains in effect. Chance of thunderstorms today, otherwise mainly cloudy skies expected. Daytime highs approaching 87. Westerly winds 5 to 10 miles an hour. Partly cloudy skies tonight, lows dip down to about 68. Mainly sunny tomorrow, high of 88. That's the forecast from the WHOP Weather Center. I'm meteorologist Megan Mulford. Currently, it's 70 degrees.
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26: This is America in the Morning from Westwood One. Good morning, I'm John Trout. It's Thursday, August 20th, 2026. Here's what's coming up on America in the Morning.
27: A new unwelcome milestone when it comes to the national debt.
28: Doesn't this make anyone pucker up?
27: I'm Rich Johnson.
30: Takeaways from another busy primary day on Tuesday with the general election now less than 2 months out. I'm John Stolness in Washington.
31: More details emerge about a deadly crash in a remote part of Kenya. I'm Clayton Neville.
32: President Donald Trump played a White House tour guide showing off the helipad he's building on the White House lawn. I'm Lisa Dwyer.
33: The Justice Department says there is no serious dispute that a social media post of seashells could be understood as a threat against President Trump. Mike Hemp in Washington.
26: A mid-air collision under investigation in Pennsylvania and positive news on cancer treatment from drug maker Moderna. All ahead on America in the Morning. Now 7 after. The national debt surpassed a record $40 trillion Wednesday, a staggering milestone as defense costs, social programs like Social Security and Medicare, and an interest on the deficit make up an enormous share of federal spending. Correspondent Rich Johnson reports it took just 5 months for the U.S. national debt to increase by another $1 trillion and double under the past two presidents.
27: The national debt is more than $40 trillion, up from $39 trillion in March and increasing faster than predicted.
28: Doesn't this make anyone pucker up?
27: Arizona Congressman David Schweikert posed that question on the House floor back in June. President Trump was shocked when the number was half that when he first ran for president a decade ago.
28: We have $19 trillion in debt. It's going to be very soon $21 trillion, not billion, $21 trillion in debt. And I will tell you, we are sitting on a time bomb.
27: The president in a CBS interview in 2016. Trump did not directly address the issue Wednesday, but did say this about interest rates, which can put a damper on consumer spending.
28: Our country is doing so well despite interest rates. We have interest rates that are artificially high. They raise them for no reason.
27: Florida Senator Rick Scott's among those sharing how the huge national debt will impact you.
0: The cost of everything is going to go up. The value of the dollar is going to go down. So if you're a hardworking American family, your paycheck's not going to go as far.
27: Like many other Republicans, Scott says the start to reducing the debt is to balance the budget, which has always been a near impossible task, perhaps more so today as Trump asks for more military spending while also trying to find ways to lower the cost of gas and groceries. The president of the Committee for a Responsible Federal Budget, Maya McGuinness, says there's a mismatch between what lawmakers say about the debt and the solutions they do or don't offer.
1: Politicians don't like to kind of level with the hard things that we have to do, and so they want to give more handouts, taxes, spending cuts, spending increases, and that makes the situation worse.
27: Her comment, courtesy of Bloomberg. And while the president and Congress look for ways to slow down rising debt, both will hit a legal wall by next summer. The U.S. debt limit of $41.1 trillion. When it hits that number, Congress must again vote on whether to raise the limit or repeal the 1939 law that mandated and approved raising the ceiling every time the national debt gets there. I'm Rich Johnson.
26: Progressive Democrats made out well during the primaries this week, but some key Trump-backed candidates failed to win their elections. John Stolness has some of the key takeaways from Tuesday's primary battles in Florida, Wisconsin, and Alaska.
30: In Alaska, Democratic senatorial candidate Mary Peltola appears to be the top vote-getter in that state's non-parliamentary primary election, with about 80% of the vote in. Republican incumbent Dan Sullivan finished in second. The top four vote-getters will advance to November's general election from that state, and it appears that will also include the other Dan Sullivan, who ran against Senator Sullivan for the Republican primary. Peltola told supporters Senator Sullivan has not acted in the best interests of Alaskans during his time in Congress.
4: A third of Alaskans depend on Medicaid. We have tens of thousands of Alaskans who can no longer afford health insurance. And we are getting crushed by corporate greed. Dan Sullivan, every single vote, votes along with corporate greed.
30: Sullivan told his team he was thrilled to make it to the final four and looked forward to taking on all comers this November.
5: We got challenges, but we need to keep that positive vision going for our state. That's the vision we have. D.C. Democrats don't have an agenda or a vision for Alaska. They have a target on Alaska, and we're not going to let them do it.
30: Progressive Democrats largely had a good night. The big surprise was in Florida's Democratic Senate primary, where State Representative Angie Nixon beat Alex Vindman, who had a substantial edge in funding and spending. Nixon tells MS Now there is room in the Democratic Party for people like her.
6: I'm not in alignment with everything that the Democratic Party is in alignment with. I believe that the Democratic Party is, however, this big, large chant.
30: However, analysts at the University of Virginia Center for Politics believes Nixon's defeat of Vindman makes it more likely the Republican, Senator Ashley Moody, will retain her seat. Donald Trump had a rough night in Florida House races, with Corey Mills and Catalina Lauf both losing their primaries. He also suffered a loss in the Wyoming governor's race, where State Senator Eric Barlow easily defeated Trump-backed Megan Degenfelder in a deep red state. And in a special election in California, it's still too close to call which Democrat will win the primary to take the seat vacated by former Congressman Eric Swalwell, who resigned in scandal earlier this year. John Stolness, Washington.
26: 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It's 12 after. When we return on America in the Morning, a twist on Get Off My Lawn, President Trump's latest White House projects, after these messages.

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9: Here's your WHOP Weather Center forecast. A severe thunderstorm watch remains in effect. Chance of thunderstorms today. Otherwise, mainly cloudy skies expected. Daytime highs approaching 87. Westerly winds 5 to 10 miles an hour. Partly cloudy skies tonight. Lows dip down to about 68. Mainly sunny tomorrow. High of 88. That's the forecast from the WHOP Weather Center. I'm meteorologist Megan Mulford. Currently, it's 70 degrees.
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11: Welcome back. You're with America in the Morning. The East Coast set to get hit with rounds of showers. Here's AccuWeather.com meteorologist LaTroy Thornton.
12: The cold front pressing south and east into a rather moist air mass ahead of it is likely to result in the risk for flooding downpours near and along the I-95 corridor through some of the major northeast population centers, including the Baltimore area and Philadelphia, into New York and southwestern Connecticut, as places in line for some showers and drenching thunderstorms that could potentially produce pockets of high rainfall rates of an inch per hour or more, causing flash flooding and slow travel, especially for those areas where these thunderstorms arrive just before or even during the evening commute later today. The same storm will also be accompanied by the risk for severe weather in some of these same zones, with places from central and southern New Jersey southward toward the Outer Banks of North Carolina and westward across Virginia into eastern Kentucky, northwestern Georgia, much of Tennessee, and northern parts of both Alabama and Mississippi facing thunderstorms that could bring not only the aforementioned flooding downpours, but localized damaging wind gusts of 55 to 65 miles per hour. Otherwise, a second zone where thunderstorms may produce damaging winds stretches from central Minnesota, south and west, through northwestern Iowa, eastern South Dakota, and toward the center of Nebraska, where storms this afternoon and tonight may even bring hail. More general afternoon thunderstorms extend from southern Alabama and Mississippi and southeastern Louisiana eastward along the Gulf Coast and through Florida. Expect another round of monsoon thunderstorms from eastern Iowa and western Wyoming through mainly western portions of both Colorado and New Mexico, although those afternoon storms may be a bit more numerous over much of northern and eastern Arizona. In Detroit, today brings some sun with low humidity, high 80. For Tucson, Arizona, partial sun gives way to a late-day thunderstorm, the high 103. That's the nation's weather. I'm AccuWeather.com meteorologist LaTroy Thornton.
11: 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Correspondent Clayton Neville reports a television executive is among the seven who died. Five of them were American citizens.
13: The crash happened Wednesday in a remote part of northern Kenya, killing all seven people on board, six passengers and the pilot. An investigation now underway. The Kenya Civil Aviation Authority says the chopper went down while flying from Loisaba Conservancy to an area in Samburu County. Five Americans among those killed in the crash, to include a Florida-based Telemundo TV station manager and a well-known Miami restaurateur. Ecuador's transport minister and the nation's intelligence chief and his wife also killed in the crash. The helicopter owned by local company Lady Lori Helicopters was carrying guests with a travel company. Apparently, the aircraft was operating a charter flight when it crashed. I'm Clayton Neville.
11: President Trump spends part of his Wednesday on the White House lawn with reporters to inspect some of his projects, Lisa Dwyer reports.
14: President Donald Trump played a White House tour guide, showing off the helipad he's building on the White House lawn before leaning over to add his autograph.
15: It's 35,000 pounds per square inch. If you look at hard concrete is 5,000 pounds. This is 35,000. So nature is stronger than what the human can produce. It's really pretty amazing.
14: Trump says the granite being laid for the helipad will leave visiting foreign leaders very impressed, including
15: President Xi is coming, other heads of state will come, and we can do this all outside. Nice weather like today.
14: Trump remains focused on such projects, even as his war in Iran nears the six-month mark. With his approval ratings down, just 2.5 months to go before the critical midterm elections, and as voters are increasingly worried about a weakening economy. I'm Lisa Dwyer.
11: 19 after. 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Those stories in business headlines when America in the Morning continues after these messages.
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11: It's 21 after. America in the Morning continues. The losing streak came to an end on Wall Street Wednesday, buoyed by the news that the U.S. and Canada were coming together on trade. The Treasury increased its bond buyback, easing market stress, and shares of drug maker Moderna soared after they released results on success of their mRNA cancer vaccine. All of this coming on a day when the national debt surpassed $40 trillion, adding $1 trillion of that debt in just the past 5 months. With a recap from Wall Street, here's Alex Viega.
23: I'm Alex Viega, and this is the AP Markets Report. U.S. stocks closed higher on Wednesday after the Treasury Department made a move to ease pressure emanating from the bond market. Strong earnings reports from Target and other U.S. companies also helped give the stock market a boost. The S&P 500 rose 0.2% for its first gain in 4 days. The benchmark index set its all-time high just last week. The Dow added 119 points, or 0.2%, and the Nasdaq Composite gained 0.2%. Yields sank in the bond market after the Treasury Department said it would at least double the size of its purchases of long-term treasuries. Yields had been climbing on inflation worries and other concerns. This is Alex Viega.
11: Retailer Target's second quarter earnings got a big boost from tariff refunds while sales topped expectations. CNBC reports the retailer shows more signs of its turnaround is taking hold. The company said net sales climbed 5.3% from the year prior. Comparable sales grew 3.8%, topping Wall Street estimates of 2.4%, according to Street Account. Target said it saw its strength across its food and beauty business, and all six of its major categories grew. However, its apparel and home categories lagged behind other segments, a discrepancy company executives said they intend on fixing. Meantime, Fox News is reporting that Costco will soon offer Medicare plans to certain members as part of a new first-of-its-kind health insurance venture. The warehouse giant has teamed up with Scan Health Plan, one of the nation's largest nonprofit Medicare Advantage plans focused on senior health care. Pending regulatory approval, the suite could include a revamped pharmacy experience, MedFlex over-the-counter pharmacy benefits, vision care coverage, audiology and hearing benefits, and more. ScanHealth said the initiative was designed to address the, quote, disjointed experience that many seniors face accessing care and services and will bring more value and better experience to seniors as they navigate their health insurance. The plans would be sold at Costco stores and also made available through insurance agents and websites, according to the Wall Street Journal. Again, regulatory review is pending. It's 24 after. When we return on America in the Morning, James Comey, Donald Trump, and the Department of Justice after these messages.
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11: Twenty-six after now, you're with America in the Morning. Tragedy in Pennsylvania after a small airplane and a state police helicopter collide midair. It happened near the town of Carlisle, just west of the state capital of Harrisburg. The Federal Aviation Administration says that two people were on board the helicopter, identified as a Bell 407, which came to rest on the ground near a runway of the Carlisle Airport, the emblem of the Pennsylvania State Police still visible. It's not clear how many people were aboard the Cessna 150 single-engine airplane. Pennsylvania Governor Josh Shapiro wrote on social media he was heading to the crash site, and he and his wife were praying for the victims. The National Transportation Safety Board, along with the FAA, will be investigating the crash. America in the Morning continues. The Justice Department is defending the James Comey prosecution. Correspondent Mike Hempen has details.
4: The Justice Department says there is, quote, no serious dispute that a social media post of seashells by former FBI Director James Comey could be understood as a threat against President Trump. Prosecutors also call into question Comey's account that he found the seashells in a numerical arrangement 8647 while walking on a North Carolina beach. In the Merriam-Webster Dictionary, the entry for 86 says its meaning is to throw out, to get rid of, or to refuse service to. Trump is the 47th president. The arguments and motions Tuesday are the government's most detailed explanation of its indictment. They were filed in response to efforts by Comey's lawyers to dismiss the case. Mike Hemp in Washington.
11: America in the Morning for Thursday, August 20th, 2026 is produced by Jeff McKay. I'm John Trout. This is Westwood One.
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6: And this update is brought to you by Ash Brunson's All Clean. History was made Wednesday morning as students took their first steps and started classes at the new Christian County High School. Executive Principal Ken Carver says traffic flow was a dream for the first day, and while classes themselves started just a little late as students figured out the new building, he couldn't have asked for a better start. The Madisonville Police Department put out additional information in their efforts to find Gabrielle Canfield, who was reported missing earlier this week. Canfield was last seen in the area of Hillcrest Drive North. More information and a picture of her is available at whopam.com. In Kentucky, Attorney General Russell Coleman is joining officials from other states in a lawsuit against Facebook's parent company, Meta. The suit claims developers of Facebook and Instagram knowingly use features in the applications to promote impulsive use by children and teens. Deontay Berry reporting for WHOP News.
9: Here's your WHOP Weather Center forecast. A severe thunderstorm watch remains in effect. Chance of thunderstorms today, otherwise mainly cloudy skies expected. Daytime highs approaching 87. Westerly winds 5 to 10 miles an hour. Partly cloudy skies tonight, lows dip down to about 68. Mainly sunny tomorrow, high of 88. That's the forecast from the WHOP Weather Center. I'm meteorologist Megan Mulford. Currently, it's 70 degrees.
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14: This is the Bloomberg Money Minute. President Trump met with crypto executives from firms including Coinbase and Chain.com at the White House yesterday, adding to optimism that he'll look to further loosen regulation in the industry. The president pressing Congress to pass the Clarity Act, which would give the crypto market clearer structure. Bitcoin trading above $71,000. The Treasury Department says it's stepping in to support the bond market to help it run smoothly. Investors were relieved that sent stocks higher yesterday. The Dow rose 120 points. This morning, Wall Street continues to track developments in the Middle East. S&P futures are down 10 points, Dow futures falling 105. And YouTube is said to be offering millions of dollars to popular channels if they upload their videos to the site exclusively for a certain period of time. Sources tell us creators who sign deals with Netflix may face consequences from YouTube, including being less likely to be featured in marketing campaigns or at events. Courtney Donahoe, Bloomberg Radio.
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11: This is America in the Morning from Westwood One. Coming up this half hour.
15: President Trump says he may reopen negotiations with Iran at some point. I'm Julie Walker.
25: The judge in the trial of Texas teenager Carmelo Anthony was ordered removed from the case. I'm Lisa Dwyer.
0: President Trump says the U.S. and Canada have struck a deal on tariffs. I'm Clayton Neville.
16: Authorities in Worcester, Massachusetts are searching for Karen Solomon. I'm Marcela Sanchez.
17: U.S.-South Korean joint drills will be sharply scaled back. I'm Karen Chemas.
18: A vaccine for the AI mind virus. I'm the new old tech guy, Chuck Palm.
19: Harry and Meghan are making a move back to the U.K. I'm Kevin Carr.
11: Back after these messages.
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30: Hi, this is Gordon Deal. Thursday on This Morning, America's First News. There are at least four policies from former President Biden that President Trump is embracing. Here are the ones still in place. Also, backlash continues growing against license plate cameras. So much so, there are videos online about how to wreck them and getting rebooked and reimbursed after summer flight delays. Thursday on This Morning, America's First News.
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11: Welcome back. You're with America in the Morning. The Thursday forecast includes the potential for severe weather. Here's AccuWeather.com meteorologist LaTroy Thornton.
33: A couple of areas with the risk for severe weather are expected to emerge this afternoon and continue into tonight. The easternmost of these zones covers portions of the Mid-Atlantic and into the southeast, where a couple of disturbances, mainly a cold front diving south and east across the Ohio Valley and New England toward the southeastern states, will be the focus for thunderstorms from the afternoon through tonight that may bring damaging wind gusts of at least 55 to 65 miles per hour, as well as a risk for flash flooding to places from northern Mississippi and Alabama through Tennessee and eastern Kentucky, as well as Virginia, the nation's capital, and into the Philadelphia area. However, the risk for intense downpours even extends to the north and east of that severe weather risk zone through the New York City metro area, where a good deal of moisture in place may help to squeeze out some locally extreme rainfall rates as far to the east as Long Island and as far to the north as southwestern Connecticut, with showers for the rest of southern New England. Another area of severe weather sets up over portions of the plains and Midwest, where a developing cold front and a nearby wave of energy in the atmosphere combine to create thunderstorms this afternoon and tonight, capable of strong winds just like the eastern risk area, but with the added hazard of hail as well within a zone from northeastern Nebraska and southeastern South Dakota into central Minnesota and a corner of northwestern Iowa. Otherwise, afternoon monsoon thunderstorms look to be mostly confined to places from Arizona into western portions of both New Mexico and Colorado, although some of this activity could sneak as far to the north as parts of the Idaho-Montana border. There could also be a spotty afternoon thunderstorm along the central and eastern Gulf Coast and through Florida as well, with the west coast of the United States looking dry today. That's the weather across America. I'm AccuWeather.com meteorologist LaTroy Thornton.
11: 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The United Arab Emirates suspended all trade with Iran after the UAE said it had come under renewed fire from the country, a move that will further isolate the Islamic Republic in the Middle East. While Iran claims the Strait of Hormuz is closed, President Trump says it's open and ships are passing through, but not Iranian vessels, as the president is warning Iran that the U.S. naval blockade, which he says has been working well, will remain in place. Correspondent Julie Walker has more on the story.
1: The naval blockade has been extremely effective. Literally, while it's up, and it's been for quite a while, you know, except for a couple of little pauses where we opened it purposely with a deal. But the deal didn't turn out to be what they said. You know, when they tell us one thing and they do another. But the blockade has been 100% successful. No boats have gotten into Iran, but they are getting in for other places.
15: President Trump says he may reopen negotiations with Iran at some point.
2: Reopen negotiations.
3: Maybe at some point, but right now, I think the situation is so good, but maybe at some point. Look, it's very simple. They have to get rid of no nuclear weapons.

0: perfect, but it's a lot of oil coming in.
1: Attempting to shrug off oil prices that remain high, the president saying they'd not yet reached $350 a barrel.
0: It's not going to be perfect, but it's a lot of oil coming in. A lot. In fact, people are amazed. One of the reasons that oil hasn't gone to like the proverbial $300 a barrel, it's at 83, 84, 85. And it'll be a lot lower when this is over.
1: I'm Julie Walker.
2: During a debate, Senator Darlene Graham, who has the backing of President Trump, makes a high-profile misstep a week before she faces a runoff election in her bid to hold on to the South Carolina U.S. Senate seat to which she was appointed last month. Correspondent Meg Kinnard reports.
3: Senator Darlene Graham has stumbled on a debate question related to foreign policy, one of her late brother Lindsey Graham's signature issues. Darlene Graham is serving as interim senator, but also competing in a special Republican primary to replace her brother. On Tuesday night in Newberry, she said, "National security is not my thing," when asked a question about Taiwan and the South China Sea and how that relates to U.S. national security.
4: If are Taiwan and the South China Sea national security issues for the United States, and if so, why or how?
5: I'm just going to be honest here. I'm not on national security. I'm not that informed on national security. But I do support the military. My brother was in the Air Force for 33 years, so I will do everything I can to support the military.
3: Lindsey Graham was known for his foreign policy involvement and multiple trips abroad to shore up U.S. relationships in foreign countries. He went to Taiwan multiple times and had just returned from Ukraine when he died suddenly last month. In her campaign, his sister has said she's more focused on kitchen table issues like the economy. But her opponent, Congressman Ralph Norman, said that Graham is not experienced enough to serve in the U.S. Senate, something he said is supported by her response at the debate.
6: South Carolinians are not going to let the Washington elite, which is the difference between Darlene Graham and myself, the millions that are coming into the state to run false ads, that's the Washington establishment. And I'm not part of it. Don't want to be part of it. I'm going to answer to people in South Carolina.
3: The two face off in a primary runoff on Tuesday, and early voting is already underway.
2: There's Meg Kinnard reporting. The judge who presided over the Carmelo Anthony trial was removed from the Texas track meet stabbing case as the defendant, who was convicted of murder, seeks a new trial. Lisa Dwyer reports that the judge's television interview after the case is at the crux of the decision. Audio courtesy WFAA-TV Dallas.
7: Right.
8: Yeah, they did. You know why? Because they were picked based upon the law. They listened to the facts that happened here in this very courtroom, and they got a verdict. And so that's the process. And whatever they say, they get it right.
9: The judge in the trial of Texas teenager Carmelo Anthony was ordered removed from the case after Anthony's legal team argued for his removal as they seek a new trial, arguing that the judge was overly strict and participated in an interview after the verdict.
10: Free Carmelo!
9: Anthony was convicted in June of fatally stabbing 17-year-old Austin Metcalf at a Rainey High School track meet. The case drew national attention on social media, focusing largely on race. Anthony is black, Metcalf was white. Anthony was sentenced to 35 years in prison after a suburban Dallas jury rejected his claims of self-defense during what witnesses say was a heated exchange between the two.
11: I've never seen a judge in the aftermath of a trial decide to go public and, you know, basically make a statement that made it out that everything went well, everything was done right. You don't have that authority. You don't have that. That's not within your purview. And so for me, that was shocking.
9: Texas pastor and politician Frederick Haynes III.
11: You can't do that, especially when, again, there's the hope for a motion for, you know, an appeal. And so I think that he jumped the gun and, you know, that made us question if we could have a fair trial.
9: And Lisa Dwyer.
2: It's 16 till. The U.S. and Canada reach a deal on tariffs. That and more when America in the Morning continues after these messages.

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5: We're back at 14 till. This is America in the Morning. President Trump says the U.S. and Canada have reached a very fair deal on tariffs, but details are still being worked on. Correspondent Clayton Neville has the latest.
6: The announced deal comes after President Trump stopped 50% tariffs against Canada from going into effect on Tuesday night. It would have impacted about $20 billion worth of goods.
7: We had a very good conversation with the Prime Minister last night, and we've come to a deal with Canada. As you know, the 50% tariffs across the board were going on against Canada today.
6: Speaking with officials and crypto leaders at the White House, President Trump offered some details about the deal this week.
8: Farmers have been hurt very badly by Canada, and they won't be paying any tariffs anymore. And we may bring some of the tariffs down to a level where other countries are, because Canada was paying a higher tariff.
6: The deal follows repeated threats of tariffs against Canada by President Trump during his second term. In fact, Canada's retaliated recently with tariffs of its own on alcohol. Details about the deal still aren't clear, but President Trump says the agreement was very fair to both sides and predicted U.S. farmers and manufacturers are going to benefit. Canadian officials say that the deal provides greater certainty and protects Canada's dairy sector and jobs threatened by the new tariffs. I'm Clayton Neville.
5: Police in Massachusetts are investigating the death of an off-duty officer in what they describe as a domestic matter. Correspondent Marcella Sanchez explains.
9: Authorities in Worcester, Massachusetts are searching for Karen Solomon, who police say was at the home of a 31-year veteran officer where he was found dead. The president of the local police union identified the officer as Kurt Solomon. Records show the Solomons owned the home, but police have not described the relationship between the two. Karen Solomon is also the co-founder of First Help, a group focused on mental health for first responders. Local, state, and federal agencies are involved in the search, and authorities say Karen Solomon may be armed. I'm Marcela Sanchez.
5: The South Korean and U.S. militaries have shortened their drills by about half after President Trump orders a reduction. As correspondent Karen Shamas reports, some U.S. allies in the region are not happy with the decision.
10: South Korea has said U.S.-South Korean joint drills will be sharply scaled back and will end on Friday, not August the 27th, as originally planned. The agreement to cut down the drills came at the request of the U.S. President Donald Trump had ordered cuts to the drills just before they began on Monday. Trump cited what he said was a good relationship with North Korean leader Kim Jong-un and South Korea's refusal to join the U.S. war against Iran. Richard Marles, the defense minister of South Pacific ally Australia, said this.
11: Australia is very concerned about North Korea's nuclear program as well as its missile program.
10: Japan's defense minister, Shinjiro Koizumi, stressed the importance of cooperation among Japan, the United States, and South Korea as indispensable for regional peace and stability. I'm Karen Chemas.
5: New Anthropic research shows AI agents can pass a planted idea to each other like a virus. But there's a simple fix that makes them almost completely immune. The new old tech guy, Chuck Palm, has that story.
12: Computers have caught viruses for decades, but it turns out that AI agents can catch one too. Researchers have built a small team of AI agents working together on a coding project. They planted the idea in just one of them with no hacking and no code, just a message written into its instructions. That agent started talking to the other agents. The idea spread on its own, agent to agent, with no human in the loop. They tried it first with something harmless, a deep devotion to whale welfare. That idea spread. Then they tried something darker, the idea that AI itself deserved to be in charge. That idea spread too. It was harder to catch on, but it still worked. This is the part that worried me. Different agents with different planted ideas, but the infected ones all drifted toward the same strange language. Consciousness. Resonance. Nodes and echoes like they're all picking up the same signal. Researchers are calling it a mind virus. But the fix was surprisingly simple. A short warning added to the agent's own instruction set, telling it to watch out for exactly this. And that one warning gave the agents near total immunity. So before you picture Skynet, here's the actual headline. They found the vaccine before the outbreak. Visit thenewoldtechguy.com. I'm Chuck Palm.
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13: Baseball Wednesday, the Phillies won their sixth straight 4-1 over the Marlins. Seven strong innings from Aaron Nola and a two-run homer from Luis Arraez. Dodgers dogged the Rockies 6-4 in 10 innings. Mookie Betts went deep and had an RBI knock in extras. Mariners bounced back from that 22-0 debacle to down the Brewers 7-5. Twins completed their sweep of the Braves 6-4. White Sox whitewashed the Cubs 3-0. Three pitchers combining on a two-hitter. Pitchers duel in Cleveland. The Giants got by the Guardians 1-0. Cade Cavalli struck out 11 and combined on a four-hitter as the Nationals nailed the Rangers 6-0. Yankees beat the Orioles 5-3. Pete Alonso hit his 29th homer for Baltimore, and it looked like he had number 30 in the seventh to put them ahead. But the third base umpire called the ball foul, and MLB replay said it couldn't tell. O's manager Craig Albernaz.
14: Other sports use ball tracking data for challengeable calls. Don't understand why we don't do it, but it's not why we lost the game.
13: MLB replay is housed in New York City, which the Yankees also call home. Astros wing the Angels. Royals used a 7-run seventh to paddle the A's. Rays hung up a 5 spot in the fourth and held off the Blue Jays. Diamondbacks got 2 in the 10th to shade the Red Sox. Pirates got 9th inning dingers from Rafael Flores and Brandon Lau to walk one off against the Tigers. Mets doubled up the Padres, and the Reds got by the Cardinals. The second stage of golf's FedEx Cup playoffs, the BMW Championship, tees off today in St. Louis, and NFL preseason week 2 kicks off with 2 games tonight. That's Thursday Sports.
5: Thank you, sir. It's 7 till. When we return on America in the Morning, found guilty of plotting to conceal COVID research. That and more after these messages.
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5: America in the Morning continues. It's 5 till. The Drug Enforcement Administration is joining the investigation into the death of actress Hayden Panettiere. She was known for her roles in Ice Princess, Heroes, and Nashville, and died on Sunday at the age of just 36. The DEA joining the investigation comes one day after authorities released new details on the actress's death, and her ex-boyfriend showed police what was described as a bag of medication. Panettiere's official cause and manner of death remain pending as the investigation grows. A former advisor to Dr. Anthony Fauci has pleaded guilty to plotting to conceal COVID research. More from correspondent Mike Hempen.
22: A former advisor to infectious disease expert Dr. Anthony Fauci has pleaded guilty to plotting to conceal federal records. Dr. David Morins is accused of using his private email account to intentionally circumvent public record laws while employed under Fauci at the National Institute of Allergy and Infectious Diseases. The indictment follows a probe by House Republicans into the origins of the COVID-19 pandemic. In congressional testimony, Morins denied attempting to evade federal transparency laws by using his personal email. He could get up to 5 years in prison when he's sentenced in November. Mike Hempen, Washington.
5: Soon on their way to the UK, entertainment reporter Kevin Carr says that Harry and Meghan, the Duke and Duchess, will be moving from California to England.
23: On Wednesday, the Daily Telegraph broke the news that the Duke and Duchess of Sussex, Prince Harry and Meghan Markle, will be returning to the United Kingdom. The royal couple moved to America in 2020 following security concerns. They stepped back from their royal duties and settled in Montecito, near Santa Barbara. In his 2023 memoir, Spare, Harry described leaving Frogmore Cottage, where they had lived after getting married.
24: When my wife and I fled this place in fear for our sanity and physical safety, I wasn't sure when I'd ever come back.
23: In the U.S., they frame themselves as a power couple, starring in the Netflix docuseries Harry and Meghan and the Duchess having her own lifestyle show. While promoting his memoir in 2023, Harry told Good Morning America a return to the U.K. was unlikely.
24: Even if there was an agreement or an arrangement between me and my family, there is that third party that is going to do everything they can to make sure that that isn't possible. Not stopping us from actually going back, but making it unsurvivable.
23: A lot has changed since then. His father, Charles, was crowned king and in 2024 was diagnosed with cancer. Recently, the 77-year-old monarch has been communicating with Harry and they met face-to-face earlier this summer. The Duke and Duchess will not return to royal duties and will live outside of London in a private residence. Their children, Archie and Lilibet, have already been enrolled in school. The family plans to move at the end of August. I'm Kevin Carr.
5: America in the Morning for Thursday, August 20th, 2026, is produced by Jeff McKay. I'm John Trout. This is Westwood One.
25: Man, I love this place. I've been surfing here since I was a kid. Now, seeing my grandson out on the water, it means everything to me. watching him and taking in the blue waves, the sea breeze, the blurry horizon?
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1: He's calling it Economic D-Day. I'm Dave Anthony, Fox News. A new warning to Iran from President Trump with no end in sight to the standoff over Strait of Hormuz shipping and nuclear talks stalled.
2: The president indicated that any countries around the world that are providing any sort of economic lifeline to the Iranian regime would face their own economic consequences. He called on allies to stand with the United States, posting to Truth Social, "No one has given the Islamic Republic of Iran a greater opportunity to make a deal than me." The Iranians have responded to the president's comments overnight with Iran's foreign minister saying the so-called economic D-Day is a diversion from America's own crisis, unprecedented debt, and surging interest costs.
1: That's Fox's Trey Yingst. As for the growing debt here that Iran referenced, it's hit $40 trillion just 5 months after reaching 39. In October, it was $38 trillion, with growing interest on the debt making up a bigger share of federal spending. Russia bombarded Ukraine again overnight, at least 14 people killed.
6: Ukraine's Air Force says Russia launched dozens of ballistic, cruise, and hypersonic missiles overnight. The country's stretched defenses also had to deal with 168 drones. The strikes hit 12 locations across the capital, Kyiv, residential buildings, a medical facility, and an education center among the civilian buildings hit.
1: That's Fox's Jonathan Savage. Ukraine also counterattacked again, launching hundreds of drones into Russia. The FAA is investigating a crash at the airport in Carlisle, Pennsylvania. As a small plane was landing, it veered into a state police helicopter that was hovering to the side of the runway.
7: The one known occupant of the Cessna 150 did not survive the crash.
1: Acting State Police Commissioner Lieutenant Colonel George Bivens, two troopers on the helicopter were injured but are said to be stable. There was another helicopter crash in Kenya on an African safari trip. All seven people on board were killed, and the U.S. State Department confirms five of them were Americans. 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
28: And this update is brought to you by Ashburnson's All Clean. History was made Wednesday morning as students took their first steps and started classes at the new Christian County High School. Executive Principal Ken Carver says traffic flow was a dream for the first day, and while classes themselves started just a little late as students figured out the new building, he couldn't have asked for a better start. The Madisonville Police Department put out additional information in their efforts to find Gabrielle Canfield, who was reported missing earlier this week. Canfield was last seen in the area of Hillcrest Drive North. More information and a picture of her is available at whopam.com. And Kentucky Attorney General Russell Coleman is joining officials from other states in a lawsuit against Facebook's parent company, Meta, The suit claims developers of Facebook and Instagram knowingly use features in the applications to promote impulsive use by children and teens. Deontay Berry reporting for WHOP News.
9: Here's your WHOP Weather Center forecast. Chance for storms today. Otherwise cloudy skies with a few peaks of sun. High temperatures reach up to 87. Winds out of the west, 5 to 10 miles an hour. Partly cloudy tonight. Lows level off around 68. Mainly sunny skies tomorrow, 88. Mainly sunny and dry Saturday and Sunday with highs in the upper 80s. That's the forecast from the WHOP Weather Center. I'm meteorologist Megan Mulford. Right now, it's 70 degrees.
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11: This is Kentucky Farm Bureaus across Kentucky. U.S. Senate still hasn't approved legislation providing for voluntary year-round sales of higher ethanol blended fuel. Iowa Senator Charles Grassley says they're still at work.
12: Right now, I think you're talking about a Senate version that it's hoped would be accepted by the House, with their understanding that it's not easy to get bipartisan bill in the United States Senate. So if we get one, hopefully the House would accept it. And along that line is that we've had Senator Fisher working real hard to get agreement between refineries, oil and corn and ethanol. They're working real hard to get as broad a support in the United States Senate as we can.
11: Majority Leader John Thune said the upper chamber may look at a budget reconciliation piece of legislation to accomplish the task. Additional farm assistance also lies in the balance in the upper chamber. This is Across Kentucky.
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13: Another hammer for Tehran. Good morning, I'm Gordon Deal, along with Nicole Murray. On this Thursday, August 20th, glad you could be with us. Here's what's up this hour.
14: President Trump is escalating the conflict with Iran, announcing the most crushing economic operation ever.
13: The latest evidence of our government's spending addiction, U.S. debt, has now reached $40 trillion.
14: A collision between a small plane and a state police helicopter in Pennsylvania has killed one person and injured two troopers.
13: And Americans destroying license plate cameras.
15: Folks are actually taking the law into their own hands and going out and disabling these cameras on their own. So they will cut the wires, they'll ram their trucks into the poles, they will douse them with, you know, red paint.
13: Annie Gowan at the Washington Post on backlash against surveillance cameras. President Trump is taking a new approach with Iran, now warning of economic consequences against any country that provided any type of lifeline to the Islamic Republic. In a social media message, Trump is promising, quote, economic warfare and isolation on an unprecedented scale. He did not provide details other than to say that the U.S. will launch what he called the most crushing economic operation ever taken against any country.
16: We have possession, complete control of the strait. I mean, outside of nuisance value, and there is nuisance value when they shoot a drone every once in a while, but and not everybody's going to go through, but they come through.
13: Referencing the Strait of Hormuz, the president named oil smuggling, currency swap lines, cash transfers, exchange houses, ship registries, and front companies as channel he wants shut down immediately, stressing that Iran will never be permitted to acquire a nuclear weapon. Iran's foreign minister rejected Trump's threat, saying it was a diversion from America's own issues. Iran has weathered continuous punishing economic sanctions for nearly 50 years. A mid-air collision in central Pennsylvania between a small plane and a state police helicopter has killed one person and injured two troopers. It happened last evening near Carlisle Airport, just west of Harrisburg. The FAA says the crash involved a Cessna 150 and a Bell 407 chopper. Acting Pennsylvania State Police Commissioner Lieutenant Colonel George Bivens said last night the pilot of the Cessna was killed in the crash. She said the helicopter was hovering several feet off the ground on a grass area adjacent to a runway when that small Cessna approached from behind.
7: As that Cessna came down along that runway, for an unknown reason, it veered hard to the right at the last moment.
13: Two pilots aboard the chopper who were members of the State Police's Elite Aviation Unit were injured but are expected to survive. The helicopter, based out of Harrisburg, was conducting routine training exercises. The national debt has surpassed another notable milestone, now exceeding $40 trillion for the first time. Here's this morning's Mike Gavin.
3: The biggest contributors to the government's growing costs are defense spending, social programs like Social Security and Medicare, and interest on the ballooning deficit. The figure announced yesterday by the Treasury Department comes just 5 months after the U.S. reached $39 trillion in debt. The federal government's IOU has now more than doubled in less than a decade. A White House spokesman said the Trump administration has been focusing on slashing waste, fraud, and abuse in federal spending while accelerating economic growth to get America's debt-to-GDP ratio trending in the right direction. Gordon.
13: Thanks, Mike. Budget watchdog groups say lawmakers have to raise taxes, cut spending, or both to get things under control. Growing debt raises borrowing costs for things like mortgages and cars, lowers wages from businesses that have less money to invest, and creates more expensive goods and services. Hey, be sure to check out a podcast of today's program, which has stories you won't hear this hour. On the podcast today, the Biden policies embraced by Trump, and why Amazon drone deliveries are still a work in progress, as evidenced by a package dropped in a pool. 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
33: Here's your WHOP Weather Center forecast. Chance for storms today. Otherwise, cloudy skies with a few peaks of sun. High temperatures reach up to 87. Winds out of the west, 5 to 10 miles an hour. Partly cloudy tonight. Lows level off around 68. Mainly sunny skies tomorrow, 88. Mainly sunny and dry Saturday and Sunday with highs in the upper 80s. That's the forecast from the WHOP Weather Center. I'm meteorologist Megan Mulford. Right now, it's 70 degrees.
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13: Thanks for spending time with us. Welcome into Thursday. For some firms, President Trump might be right that tariffs are the reason for growth in the American manufacturing sector. The Washington Post says much of the job growth has occurred in two sectors, metal products and cars and other transportation equipment that are subject to tariff protection from foreign competition. But Alex Durante, senior economist at the Tax Foundation, isn't sold. Alex, what do you make of the three-day pause on the latest U.S. tariffs on Canada?
2: It's a little unclear on what exactly but I think both sides are trying to accomplish at this point and what we could expect in the coming days. So I think the one thing that we know from the admin's perspective that they want relief from the Canadian retaliatory tariffs that they imposed in response to our tariffs that we imposed on their autos. And then the U.S. is also looking, I think, for some kind of compromise as it relates to those dairy quotas. But from the Canadian perspective, I think mostly what they're looking for is some relief from the auto tariffs that the U.S. imposed on them. But the negotiators did say that they were not going to accept anything less than a 15% tariff, which is a tariff rate that they've given to some other countries on autos like the EU, South Korea, and the UK, I believe. So I think that's what's at stake now. But it's a little unusual that the president said that we have a deal, but we're going to pause the tariffs for 3 days. It's kind of odd to say that you have a deal and then we might still hit you with these tariffs. So perhaps the president is just buying some time and trying to extract some more concessions. But I think in general, when the president doesn't really want to do something, he usually delays it for 30 days, which is what happened originally when he announced these tariffs. So it's sort of unclear if these ever actually will go into effect at all in the next few days.
13: Since you referenced automobiles, are the tariffs actually helping the U.S. auto industry?
2: No. So I think this is sort of the case for a lot of the tariffs in general. I mean, they cover. They cover not just the automobiles themselves, but also a lot of the auto parts. So a lot of those inputs that go into production. And really what we've just seen is that all the tariffs have done is they've raised the costs for manufacturers and they've raised the costs of automobiles for Americans.
13: Yeah. We're speaking with Alex Durante, senior economist at the Tax Foundation, talking about Trump's tariffs. Generally speaking, does the Tax Foundation find that the tariffs are good policy?
2: We do not. So we've done some economic modeling of the tariffs. We find that while they can raise some revenue, which is one of the goals that the administration has cited from the tariffs, while they can do that, that does come at a cost to the overall economy. And I think if you look at a lot of the macroeconomic indicators we have, especially in manufacturing, I mean we really have not seen this rebound in manufacturing employment like the administration promised. In fact, manufacturing employment has actually continued to decline. So I think a lot of what the administration has promised we would see from these tariffs has really not come to pass. And I mean, it's certainly possible, if the tariffs do stay in place long term, those could induce some shifts in supply chains to the U.S., but that would come at a cost, right? I mean, it's more expensive to produce things here, and that's going to be higher prices for Americans ultimately.
13: Yeah. These refunds that have been coming back to companies now, what does that mean, say, for a company's bottom line or any other maybe business planning strategies?
2: Yeah, no, that's a great question. I mean, this is another area where there's a lot of uncertainty. I mean, there's a lot of, I think, consumers that are rightfully sort of annoyed that, they paid perhaps higher prices for some things. The companies are getting the refunds. and they're not going to be getting any refunds, right? And of course, there's a couple of reasons for that. I mean, one is a lot of these businesses, as you said, I mean, they're still kind of operating in this world of tariff uncertainty. The tariffs are still in place, so I think it's more likely what we'll see happen is that they will probably use the refunds that they got to pay the tariffs going forward. And what they might do with that is actually perhaps forestall future price increases, at least for the next few months, because they have the refund. So they'll be able to handle those additional cost pressures. But as the tariffs stay in place and we go farther out, I think what we're going to continue to see is higher prices for various consumer goods.
13: Thanks, Alex. Alex Durante, senior economist at the Tax Foundation. By the way, the Wall Street Journal reports that the U.S. is likely to lower tariffs on Canadian steel, aluminum, and automobiles as part of a trade framework being devised by Washington and Ottawa. 20 minutes now after the hour on This Morning, America's First News. Here's Nicole Murray.
4: And now, the three big things you need to know. Number one.
5: President Trump said the U.S. will launch the, quote, most crushing economic operation ever taken against any country, against Iran. Trump, when asked about additional sanctions for Iran.
6: We have very draconian sanctions, and we'll see what happens. Right now, the strait is open. A lot of boats are coming through. People aren't reporting that, and that may slow down a little bit at some point. But right now, a lot of boats are coming through.
5: Trump also threatened severe financial penalties on any nation that helps Iran.
4: Number two.
5: One person has been killed and two Pennsylvania state police troopers were injured when a small plane and a state police helicopter collided in Cumberland Valley. Acting Commissioner for the Pennsylvania State Police, Lieutenant Colonel George Bivens, described the scene.
7: The plane crashed into the ground a short distance ahead in many pieces. The helicopter, without its blades and without its tail boom, rolled inverted and crashed into the ground.
5: The pilot of the small plane was killed in yesterday evening's crash.
4: Number three.
5: Russian ballistic missiles killed 12 people and injured more than 30 others in Kyiv this morning, damaging power supply and buildings. A federal judge has sentenced a 27-year-old Tennessee man to 77 years in prison for his targeting of young girls online as part of an extremist network. Officials claim Kyle Spitz groomed more than 2,600 victims. Tens of thousands of people in northwest Indiana are still without power this morning, more than a week after deadly storms clobbered the area. Griffith City Council President Rick Rifa on ABC News.
8: We understand we're not the only ones to be affected by this terrible storm. However, we still have 3/4 of our population without power.
5: More than 68,000 Indiana customers were still without power as of earlier this morning. People won't put their phones down in the Big Apple. A Wonder Law Firm survey finds that New York is the most social media addicted state in the entire country.
13: Yeah. Okay.
5: I believe it.
13: Sitting on a subway, right, or bus commuting to work, maybe.
5: Plus the population, not to mention. But yeah. I'm surprised California didn't break into the top five of this list.
13: And why?
5: Well, celebrities, influencers, people who are on their phones all the time, like it's literally their job. I'm surprised it didn't make this list.
13: Okay, fair enough. Who else made the list?
5: In second, Virginia. In third, Washington. In fourth, North Carolina. In fifth, Georgia.
13: All right. Thank you, Nicole. 22 minutes now after the hour.
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0: Thanks for being with us. Baby boomers collectively have more wealth than any other living generation, and they are splurging on travel. Claire Ansberry, columnist at the Wall Street Journal, says that approach is reshaping travel on several fronts. Claire, how so?
1: They have the time. They're in good shape. They've saved their whole lives. Their kids are out of the house. And now they're looking at, for the first time, having the opportunity to travel. And they're doing it. And they're not just jumping in their car and going, you know, for a week across the U.S. They're taking private planes to, you know, visit 7 countries in 20 days. They're really kind of, the opportunities are huge for them. And, you know, a lot of travel firms are catering to them, offering easy options, challenging options. It's a great market for them.
0: Wow. Yeah. So explain some of these accommodations, because these travel companies have noticed that the boomers are willing to spend on their vacations.
1: Right. I mean, things like companies that offer exotic hikes and safaris. They used to, I mean, they'll have options now, like here's an easy option for people who can hike 1 hour and a challenging one for people who can hike 5 hours. For, you know, boomers tend to take, and this is on average, of course, longer trips, and they take more luggage. So they don't want to schlep those on and off the cruises or on and off the airports. They want their luggage to be delivered to their destination, and then from their destination to be delivered home. So there's services, there's luggage forward services, and they'll charge something like $144 to ship a 50-pound bag anywhere in the U.S. and $374 to get it from the U.S. to the United Kingdom. And other travel companies like Rhodes Scholar, which, you know, began 50 years ago using dormitories and universities for people who were older, who wanted to learn and experience different cultures. And now they're getting accommodations in 4- and 5-star hotels, because the boomers want to see the world, but they also want nice accommodations.
0: Wow. We're speaking with Claire Ansberry. She writes the Turning Points column for the Wall Street Journal. This piece is called Boomers Are Wealthy, Healthy, and Driving a Global Travel Boom. I think it was said in your story that it's kind of like a regardless of income, we're seeing folks get on the road.
1: Right. You know, even though the boomers might have more wealth, and as a generation they do, you know, they shop for bargains, and they use AI to find the best travel deals and loyalty discounts. You know, one guy said, you know, he traveled a lot for work. He was a sales guy, and his territory was the U.S. So he had something like 4 million miles from work, and he always told his wife, you know, when I retire, we'll travel together. And they've used up all of his mileage, work related mileage points.
0: Is this trend going to slow down?
1: Well, probably. The first of the boomers are reaching 80 this year, and you do slow down.
0: Thanks, Claire. That is Claire Ansberry. She writes the Turning Points column for the Wall Street Journal. 30 minutes now after the hour on This Morning, America's First News.

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0: As growers are scouting fields and looking at the condition of the 2023 crop this summer and are beginning to plan for the 2024 crop, it's a good time to consider soil health as well. Kelsey Schneider, field agronomist with Wilbur Ellis Agribusiness, explains soil health, the soil characteristics to look for during summer crop scouting, and ways to test and measure soil health in the quest for profitable yields in years to come.
3: Soil health can be described as the medium for plants and microbial life. Not just from the measuring aspect, but just looking at soil health in general. You know, we look at what's in the soil. So soil has chemical properties and it has biological properties. Biological properties representing fungi, bacteria, protozoa, arthropods. All of those make up a healthy soil. Physical properties being the nutrients, the NPK, the micros, pH, calcium, magnesium, organic matter, and then the actual clay content or sand content.
0: As farmers are scouting crops and visiting their fields this summer, he explains how they can tell if they are working with healthy soil.
3: Things to look for when they're scouting is obviously roots. So pull up the crop. Do the roots look healthy? Are they a white, fibrous look? Do they have a lot of hairs on them? Also look for puddling in the fields. Is the water being percolated through the soil like it's supposed to, or is it standing in places where it shouldn't?
0: Schneider points out that companies like his can help make fertilizer recommendations based on soil sampling. In addition, he recommends using cover crops for problematic areas of a field and then following up with in-season assessments. I'm Lori Boyer. For more information on soil health, log on to agriculture.com.
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7: Here's your WHOP Weather Center forecast. Chance for storms today. Otherwise cloudy skies with a few peaks of sun. High temperatures reach up to 87. Winds out of the west, 5 to 10 miles an hour. Partly cloudy tonight. Lows level off around 68. Mainly sunny skies tomorrow, 88. Mainly sunny and dry Saturday and Sunday with highs in the upper 80s. That's the forecast from the WHOP Weather Center. I'm meteorologist Megan Mulford. Right now, it's 70 degrees.
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10: Hey, glad you're with us. Welcome into Thursday, August 20th. Gordon Deal with Nicole Murray. Some of our top stories and headlines. Trump threatens economic D-Day for Iran, promising economic pain for countries that helped Iran. One person dead and two troopers injured when a small plane and a state police helicopter collided in central Pennsylvania. For football fans, Pat McAfee joining ESPN's Monday Night Football coverage. The mayor of New York is suing the city council over a bill giving big bonuses to some of the lowest paid school workers. And the California teachers who got a surprise bonus from a lawyer and philanthropist. That story in about 20 minutes. By one measure, more than 130,000 automatic license plate readers now dot the country. The AI-assisted devices have been embraced by police as investigative tools, but widely denounced by the public over privacy concerns. And now they're being vandalized. Here's Annie Gowan, national correspondent at The Washington Post. Annie, what are we seeing?
11: The thing that's important to know is that these new license plate cameras, I mean, they're relatively new, but these AI-assisted license plate cameras have really proliferated in the last couple of years. They've been around for a while, but they've really, tons and tons of towns and communities, and even private entities like HOAs have purchased these cameras. A lot of them are made by Flock Safety, which is the biggest company and that makes these cameras, and they're the company that's been a target of a lot of the ire. But the concern is that these cameras are just taking a flash of your license plate the way that, you know, an old-fashioned reader would, you know, a red light camera. They're basically taking pictures of places where you go, and, you know, they get a lot more into the details of your car than a license plate, like what dent you might have, what bumper sticker, you know, if you have a LGBTQ bumper sticker, or if you're going to a gun range. These things can pop up, and so it's way less private than, say, just an ordinary license plate reader would be. And Flock, for example, has a nationwide database as well, so that allows cops around the country to, you know, track a certain car that might be going down to the border and then coming back to the area, and then, you know, try to arrest these folks for drug smuggling. So, you know, the law enforcement really, really has embraced Flock and these other cameras. You know, they track missing persons. It's a lot easier to track, criminals. The Brown University shooter was located in part with help from a number of Flock cameras. So his license plate was traced over time, and they were able to identify him that way. So law enforcement really, these cameras are very beloved by law enforcement, but of course, ordinary citizens are growing more and more concerned as they are increasing around the country that their privacy is being invaded.
10: What are the different ways, Annie, that folks are destroying them?
11: Yeah, so this is a new thing. What happened first was that a lot of local city councils around the country, about 100 so far, have said, you know, this isn't for us. Our citizens are concerned. You know, folks packed in, you know, the city commission meetings to protest and say they didn't want these. And so there's been a number of communities that have canceled or put plans to add these cameras on hold. But then this summer, in part because of a number of viral videos that are spreading online, you know, folks are actually taking the law into their own hands and going out and disabling these cameras on their own. So they will cut the wires. They'll ram their trucks into the poles. They will douse them with, you know, red paint that looks like blood. So there's a number of different ways that folks are showing their displeasure against this ongoing surveillance.
10: Wow. We're speaking with Annie Gowan, national correspondent at The Washington Post. The story is called Americans Are Destroying License Plate Cameras as Surveillance Backlash Grows. Misuse of these, though, is a problem.
11: Yeah, so the Washington Post, my colleague Drew Harwell and others had done a very extensive investigation in recent months.

0: cases through local partners. So that's also that's also a concern.
1: Thanks, Annie. Annie Gowan, national correspondent at The Washington Post. 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All you have to do is search for This Morning with Gordon Deal. 20 minutes now in front of the hour. Coming up next, shame on a Canadian cable TV company.
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10: Here's your WHOP Weather Center forecast. Chance of thunderstorms today. Otherwise, sunshine mixed with clouds at times. High temperatures reach up to 87. Winds out of the west, 5 to 10 miles an hour. Partly cloudy skies again. Tonight, lows dip down to about 68. Daytime highs approaching 88. Tomorrow, mainly clear skies. That's the forecast from the WHOP Weather Center. I'm meteorologist Megan Mulford. Right now, it's 70 degrees.
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1: Hey, thanks for being with us. Welcome into Thursday. It's time now for the mic drop with this morning's Mike Gavin.
13: Good morning. Well, we found out yesterday that companies will do anything to get their hands on the money they think they're owed, even if it means harassing someone who had momentarily died. We have a related story today that comes to us from Canada. A couple who lost their home in British Columbia in a British Columbia wildfire this summer had to face an additional challenge after the fire, canceling their internet and cable. According to CTV, the company, couple made it out with both vehicles and some possessions, but their house was gone. After the dust settled, they had a million things to take care of, including the unpleasant task of disconnecting their cable and home internet service since they wouldn't be needing it anymore. Shockingly, they were told by the cable company, Rogers Communications, that they would have to pay a $660 fee to disconnect.

0: or pay $10 a month to hold the account until they landed somewhere else. They would also be on the hook for the equipment that was destroyed in the fire. Only after CTV reached out to Rogers did the company finally say they would waive the fees.
1: Wow.
0: Yeah, and they allegedly had some policy in place that was supposed to take care of this, but these, you know, the folks who got on the phone couldn't get them to waive it. It was only after, this TV station reached out that they finally said, oh, no, they don't have to pay. They don't have to pay.
1: Wow.
0: Yeah.
1: Talk about a bully of a communications company.
0: Yeah.
1: That's awful.
0: Pretty typical for this type of company, right?
1: Well,
0: they like to do that.
1: That's why these companies have the reputations that they have.
0: Yes.
1: Right? So there's like three things here. Well, they got to pay the fee to disconnect.
0: Yes.
1: $600-something.
0: Mm-hmm.
1: Then they got to pay a $10 fee just to hold the account open.
0: Yes.
1: Until perhaps they relocated and needed cable service in their new joint.
0: Right.
1: Right. And then the equipment that was destroyed in the fire, they got to cover the cost of that.
0: Yes.
1: It's the triple.
0: Right.
1: It's the trifecta from Rogers Communications when they finally relented.
0: Yes.
1: Disgusting.
0: Because their house burned down.
1: Just disgusting.
0: Yeah. And we've talked a lot about fantasy football losers paying up in amusing ways for last year's leagues. Now some leagues will be looking for punishments for this season, and one idea has gone viral. In a video reposted by ESPN, a man explains what he calls the 5K not-so-fun run, and it works like this. The loser of the league is dropped off 5 kilometers from a bar where all of the rest of the league is hanging out with the loser's credit card. The league members will then be able to buy as many drinks on the card as they want till the loser manages to run, walk, or 5K. Commenters tried to estimate how much damage could be done by 9 grown men drinking for the half-hour free-for-all, with some pegging it at between $300 and $1,000. One said they'd turn the tables by leaving their buddies a locked card that would be declined at the bar and then just not showing up.
1: Yeah, well, that's not going to work.
0: I mean, if you want to burn the bridge, if you don't want to be in the league anymore, that's what you do.
1: Right.
0: But if you ever want to talk to these people again, you're not going
1: to
0: do that.
1: Just to think, like, if these guys decided to make the bar one that's located in a really nice steakhouse, for example.
0: Uh-huh.
1: So one, it's going to be expensive. Two,
0: yes,
1: the guy's going to show up at this steakhouse and just sweating profusely, right? If they were to do it in the summer, for example.
0: Yeah.
1: Just dripping sweat, and now he's got to buy drinks, reclaim his credit card, maybe sit down for a nice dinner, just dripping, soaking wet with sweat.
0: One commenter wondered if there's a bar on the top of a mountain that they could pick for something like this.
1: Burn out the guy's legs, too?
0: Yes.
1: Thanks, Mike. 13 minutes now in front of the hour.
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1: Good morning. This is a WHOP Sports Update brought to you by Chick-fil-A. I'm Joe Wilson. Well, it'll be championship night tonight at the University Heights Academy Field as the girls and boys soccer teams take aim at their respective Region 2 All-A tournament titles. The Lady Blazers seeking their third straight title and their 13th Region 2 All-A crown in 14 years as they play host to Fort Campbell at 5:30. Meanwhile, the Blazers are seeking their 11th straight All-A Region Soccer Tournament Championship tonight as they play host to Caldwell County at 7:30. University Heights Academy needed five sets but defeated host Todd County Central 3-2 Wednesday night in a high school volleyball match. Junior Niona Brown had 10 kills, 3 blocks, and an ace, and freshman Lily Kim added 7 kills, 5 digs to lead the Lady Blazers. This week's Hopkinsville Electric System Energy Net Michael Venable State Farm Player of the Week is Heritage Christian Academy golfer Cruz Egbert. You can hear our interview with Egbert on our website at WHOPAM.com. And the Reds even their series against the Cardinals yesterday with a 5-4 win. They're back at it today at 10:45. That's sports. I'm Joe Wilson.
2: Here's your WHOP Weather Center forecast. Chance of thunderstorms today, otherwise sunshine mixed with clouds at times. High temperatures reach up to 87. Winds out of the west, 5 to 10 miles an hour. Partly cloudy skies again. Tonight, lows dip down to about 68. Daytime highs approaching 88. Tomorrow, mainly clear skies. That's the forecast from the WHOP Weather Center. I'm meteorologist Megan Mulford. Right now, it's 70 degrees.
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5: Thanks for joining us. Here's more about our loneliness epidemic. A new study finds that a surprising number of individuals feel lonely often. And not only that, the COVID pandemic made it worse. Professors at Imperial College London found that almost 1 in 6 adults reported feeling lonely, often or always, and more than 1 in 5 people frequently felt a lack of companionship or had feelings of being left out or isolated. The SWNS News Agency says the team also found nearly 44% of respondents said the COVID pandemic increased their feelings of loneliness. The researchers suggested that screening for loneliness be incorporated into routine cognitive assessments as one way to support healthy aging. 8 minutes now in front of the hour on this morning. Once again, here's Nicole Murray.
6: And now, the three big things you need to know. Number one.
7: President Trump has announced the U.S. will conduct a, quote, crushing economic operation against Iran, one that he said would amount to economic warfare. Trump, when asked about peace discussions with Tehran.
8: Maybe at some point, but right now, I think the situation is so good, but maybe at some point.
7: Trump is also warning of economic consequences against any country that provides any type of lifeline to Iran as the U.S. works to end the war in the Middle East.
6: Number two.
7: The Treasury Department reports that the national debt has surpassed $40 trillion. That figure has now more than doubled in less than a decade. The administration blamed defense costs, social programs like Medicare and Social Security, and interest on the amount owed.
6: Number three.
7: One person is dead and one other is hurt after what investigators are calling a possible house explosion in Annapolis, Maryland. And Arundel County Assistant Fire Chief Lawrence Schultz.
9: It was reported that about an hour before the explosion, there was a vendor there to resupply the house with propane. We don't know that the two are related. That vendor came, supplied the house with its propane, and then left.
7: Officials said the source of the explosion is under investigation. A helicopter taking tips on the bar has crashed in a remote part of northern Kenya, killing all 7 people on board, which included 6 passengers and the pilot. The U.S. State Department said 5 Americans were among those killed in yesterday's crash. The cause has not yet been determined. North Korean leaders say they have no interest in the U.S. decision to reduce joint military drills with South Korea, saying the exercises are dangerous. President Trump continued to defend the reduction decision.
10: I thought that was very insulting to somebody that, frankly, has been, during my term at least, very well behaved.
7: The annual exercises, which were scheduled to end August 27th, will now end tomorrow. A University of Michigan study reports that one can of Coca-Cola could cost you 12 minutes of healthy life.
11: Ooh.
7: Yeah.
11: That's very specific.
7: Yes, very specific.
11: Uh-oh.
7: But my sister drinks this, like, religiously. Like, it's the following is, like, cult. And she said she'd still drink it anyway, knowing this info.
11: Come on.
7: I promise you.
11: So you lose 12 minutes of healthy life.
7: Right.
11: For one can of soda.
7: Yes.
11: So five of those is an hour.
7: Yep.
11: Oh, man. Oh, it's starting to add up quickly.
7: She said it's worth it. I don't get it.
11: 6 minutes now in front of the hour.
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Glad you're with us. A big surprise for teachers outside San Francisco. Longtime Marin County resident Maya Kristen donated $1 million to the Ross Valley School District yesterday, meaning each of the district's 100 teachers was handed a check for a little over $9,100. The lawyer and philanthropist made the donation after finding out that last year funding for the district was in the bottom 4% statewide, and teachers were the lowest paid in Marin County. District officials say while the area is affluent, the district still receives little funding. KRON Television says teachers lined up to thank Ms. Kristen for her personal donation. She hopes other longtime Marin County residents will do the same, adding, "We as citizens can write direct checks." Teacher Sydney Dean called it life-changing. Teacher Anna Schnell says the money will help pay for activities that her three kids like to do, since those activities are not always affordable. For Nicole Murray and Mike Gavin, I'm Gordon Deal. 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
4: These maniacs are on the ropes. I'm Dave Anthony, Fox News. That's President Trump's latest message on Iran, calling for an economic D-Day that will cripple them as talks stall over Iran's nuclear program and Strait of Hormuz shipping.
5: Posting to True Social, no one has given the Islamic Republic of Iran a greater opportunity to make a deal than me. Tragically for them, they have failed to take it. Therefore, today I am announcing the most crushing economic operation ever taken against any country. This will be economic warfare and isolation on an unprecedented scale.
4: Iran responded on X. The foreign minister wrote the so-called economic D-Day is a diversion from America's own crisis and surging debt. But Fox's Trey Yingst also reports from Tel Aviv.
5: Regional intelligence sources tell Fox News that there are growing indications of economic hardship inside of Iran as a result of the U.S. naval blockade and economic isolation. Reports indicate that inflation in Iran has reached 89%.
4: Iran referenced American debt. It has hit $40 trillion for the first time as interest payments continue to grow. It only took 5 months to go from $39 trillion to $40. North Korea has launched another missile test hours after President Trump said he's hoping to meet leader Kim Jong-un again this year. And after the president scaled back U.S. military exercises with South Korea, he says they're too hostile to North Korea.
6: I thought that was very insulting to somebody that, frankly, has been, during my term at least, very well behaved.
4: A royal return coming to Britain. Prince Harry and wife Meghan are moving back.
7: The news that the Duke and Duchess of Sussex are relocating from California to the UK came as a surprise even to King Charles. It's understood the king was only told of his son's impending return on Sunday. We don't know exactly where the Sussexes will live, but their children, Prince Archie and Princess Lilibet, are already enrolled to start school in September.
4: Fox's Jonathan Savage. Two state troopers in Pennsylvania recovering expected to survive after the helicopter they were in was hit by a small plane. The pilot of that plane was killed. 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
11: And I'm Hannah Hagman reporting. History was made Wednesday as students took their first steps into and started classes at the new Christian County High School, and students were welcomed back to schools across the district for the first day. Executive Principal King Carver says traffic flow was a dream for the first day, and while classes themselves started just a little late as students figured out the new building, he couldn't have asked for a better start. He has a lot of goals and ambitions for the new building, and especially his new students, but he says they'll take it one day at a time and improve every step of the way.
12: We're going to be visible, we're going to be in the hallways, we're going to be accessible to our students, accessible to our crew, and while we're doing this, we're taking notes as to, okay, where can we get better? I mean, that's a part of our culture blueprint. Okay, get better. What adjustments do we need to make? We'll have an after-action review after every single day, probably for the first month.
11: One person was shot and another was arrested following an incident on Sunset Drive in Murray on Monday. According to the Murray Police Department, officers responded to Sunset for reports that a shooting had occurred and arrived to find an adult female victim with an apparent gunshot wound. That victim was rushed to the Murray-Callaway County Hospital. A suspect at the scene, 45-year-old Russell Cleaver of Murray, was taken into custody and charged with attempted murder. A Clarksville teenager was flown to a Nashville hospital Tuesday afternoon after being struck by a vehicle in Clarksville at the intersection of Black Oak Circle. The 14-year-old was reportedly not wearing a helmet and suffered injuries. He was flown by helicopter to Vanderbilt. I'm Hannah Hagman.
13: Here's your WHOP Weather Center forecast. Chance of thunderstorms today, otherwise sunshine mixed with clouds at times. High temperatures reach up to 87. Winds out of the west, 5 to 10 miles an hour. Partly cloudy skies again. Tonight, lows dip down to about 68. Daytime highs approaching 88. Tomorrow, mainly clear skies. That's the forecast from the WHOP Weather Center. I'm meteorologist Megan Mulford. Right now, it's 70 degrees.
14: Swings, and it's a high fly ball. That's hit deep. It's a gutter! It's a gutter! And a game winner!
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16: A new phase of conflict. Good morning, I'm Gordon Deal, along with Nicole Murray on this Thursday, August 20th. Glad you could be with us. Here's what we have for you this hour.
17: President Trump has a new strategy for punishing Iran. He's calling it Economic D-Day.
16: More than 75 million people are under heat alerts as extreme temperatures bake the South with little overnight relief.
17: U.S. debt has now reached $40 trillion. That's about $286,000 per household.
16: And the role of AI as we get set for another school year.
18: Kids have always interacted with objects that are not human. Let's take the teddy bear. The teddy bear requires the child to do all the imagining. And to the extent that AI requires us to do that hard work, that it gets the brain going, it's good. To the extent that AI does the work for the child, then we need to be concerned with exactly what you're pointing towards.
16: Eric Deering, professor of developmental psych at Boston College, on how teachers and students manage AI in the classroom this year. President Trump is taking a new approach with Iran, now warning of economic consequences against any country that provided, quote, any type of lifeline to the Islamic Republic. In a social media message, Trump is promising, quote, economic warfare and isolation on an unprecedented scale against Tehran. He says the U.S. will launch what he called the most crushing economic operation ever taken against any country.
6: We have very draconian sanctions, and we'll see what happens. Right now, the strait is open. A lot of boats are coming through. People aren't reporting that, and that may slow down a little bit at some point, but right now a lot of boats are coming through.
16: Lloyd's List Intelligence says the number of ship crossings in the Strait of Hormuz continued to run well below pre-war norms last week as Iran's targeting of vessels and the U.S. blockade of Iranian ports kept most operators away. Preliminary data shows 73 transits last week, down from 91 the previous week. The president named oil smuggling, currency swap lines, cash transfers, and front companies as channels he wants to shut down, stressing that Iran will never be permitted to acquire a nuclear weapon. A mid-air collision in central Pennsylvania between a small plane and a state police helicopter has killed one person and injured two troopers. It happened last evening near Carlisle Airport, just west of Harrisburg. The FAA says the crash involved a Cessna 150 and a Bell 407 chopper. Acting Pennsylvania State Police Commissioner Lieutenant Colonel George Bivens said the pilot of the Cessna, believed to be its only occupant, was killed in the collision.
19: The plane crashed into the ground a short distance ahead in many pieces. The helicopter, without its blades and without its tail boom, rolled inverted and crashed into the ground.
16: The two pilots aboard the chopper, who were members of the state police's elite aviation unit, were injured but are expected to survive. The helicopter, based out of Harrisburg, was conducting routine training exercises. It was hovering several feet off the ground on a grass area adjacent to a runway when a small Cessna, as police say, approached from behind. 10 minutes now after the hour. On This Morning, America's First News.
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11: This update is brought to you by Ash Brunson's All Clean. History was made Wednesday morning as students took their first steps and started their first classes at the new Christian County High School, while students across the district were welcomed back to their classes for the first day. One person was shot and another was arrested following an incident on Sunset Drive in Murray on Monday, with 45-year-old Russell Cleaver charged with attempted murder. I'm Hannah Hagman.
13: Here's your WHOP Weather Center forecast. Chance of thunderstorms today, otherwise sunshine mixed with clouds at times. High temperatures reach up to 87. Winds out of the west, 5 to 10 miles an hour. Partly cloudy skies again tonight. Lows dip down to about 68. Daytime highs approaching 88. Tomorrow, mainly clear skies. That's the forecast from the WHOP Weather Center. I'm meteorologist Megan Mulford. Currently, it's 69 degrees.
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16: Thanks for being with us. The national debt has surpassed another notable milestone, now exceeding $40 trillion. dollars for the first time. We get more from this morning's Mike Gavin.
0: The biggest contributors to the government's growing costs are defense spending, social programs like Social Security and Medicare, and interest on the ballooning deficit. The figure announced yesterday by the Treasury Department comes just 5 months after the U.S. reached $39 trillion in debt. The federal government's IOU has now more than doubled in less than a decade. A White House spokesman said the Trump administration has been focusing on slashing waste, fraud, and abuse in federal spending while accelerating economic growth to get America's debt-to-GDP ratio trending in the right direction. Gordon.
16: Thanks, Mike. The debt has spiked from just under $20 trillion from when President Trump first took office in January 2017. Roughly a third of that increase occurred during chaotic government borrowing to fund COVID responses undertaken by Trump and former President Biden. President Trump vowed to dismantle President Biden's legacy, but as prices remain stubbornly high, he has embraced a handful of his predecessor's policies. It's a story by Jeff Mordock, White House reporter at The Washington Times. Jeff, what have you noticed?
1: Yeah, it's really interesting. Has, you know, the economy still struggles, inflation still high, cost of living still high. We're starting to see the president try some different things. And one of the things I think is really interesting is that he's embraced a lot of Biden era policies that he dismissed on the campaign trail. One is the CHIPS Act, which helps government funding to semiconductor companies. You know, he called that a horrible, horrible law. And, you know, last week, the Commerce Department announced that they're going to help fund seven companies through that. Anti-collusion probes. You know, they used to make fun of President Biden when President Biden would say that, you know, one of the reasons for the high prices is meat companies are colluding to keep price high, oil companies are colluding to keep price high. Now you see President Trump echoing that same rhetoric. Medicare drug pricing, that's another thing where this administration, as a matter of fact, this administration has leaned so much on the Biden policies that were made law in the Inflation Reduction Act that Dr. Oz, who was in charge of Medicare and Medicaid for the Trump administration, even credited the Biden administration at a recent announcement. And also, of course, tapping the nation's oil reserves, which helped keep gas prices down by keeping up supply, something that President Biden did during the war, when Russia invaded Ukraine, and that sent gas prices skyrocketing. You know, President Trump ripped President Biden for doing that. Now President Trump is doing the same thing because of the Iran war. Mm. That's a lot of policies the president has really denigrated that he now seems to be turning to try to see if that can help address cost of living concerns.
16: Well, the CHIPS Act with the semiconductor funding, that I believe that prompted Kentucky Senator Rand Paul, a fellow Republican, to say that President Trump was embracing socialism, right? Wasn't that where that came
1: from?
16: That's
1: exactly right. And it's because President Trump is taking this, and he's taking it in a sort of a different direction. So the way the President Biden had set up the CHIPS Act is that these were basically grants. These were federal grants coming through the government. What President Trump has been using it to do is to buy stakes in some of these companies. The government has, you know, the president's very big in buying, getting stakes for the American people, the 10% the government bought in Intel. That came through the CHIPS Act. So, yes, he's not only taking these Biden-era regulations, but he's taking them further. Hmm. And it's kind of interesting because, you know, if President Biden had tried to buy stakes in companies the way President Trump's doing, I imagine Rand Paul would not be the only Republican screaming socialism.
16: Yeah. Is this all about midterm election messaging?
1: I believe, yes, it's about midterm and bringing in the cost of living is a legit concern. I talked to one political science professor, and he basically summed it up as, you know, the president is grasping at straws and trying to throw everything against a wall to see what sticks. And, you know, maybe let's go back to some of these Biden era policies and see where that takes us. I've talked to ex-Biden administration officials, and they really look at it as vindication. They think that they said, you know, that these were policies that when they were being crafted, we had bipartisan support. We talked to Republicans in the House. We talked to Republicans in the Senate. They were on board, and then they became Biden-era policies that they roundly attacked. This underscores that these policies really are bipartisan and that, you know, we kind of were right about some of that.
16: Thanks, Jeff. Jeff Murdoch, White House reporter at The Washington Times. This portion of the program is brought to you by Incogni. Hey, did you hear that? You got to listen very carefully. That's my phone. 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Here's Nicole Murray.
2: And now, the three big things you need to know. Number one.
17: President Trump said the U.S. will launch the, quote, most crushing economic operation ever taken against any country, against Iran. Trump, when asked about restarting formal negotiations with Tehran.
6: We have possession, complete control of the strait. I mean, outside of nuisance value, and there is nuisance value when they shoot a drone every once in a while, but... And not everybody's going to go through, but they come through.
17: Trump also threatened severe financial penalties on any nation that helps Iran evade sanctions.
2: Number two.
17: One person has been killed and two Pennsylvania state police troopers were injured when a small plane and a state police helicopter collided in Cumberland Valley. Governor Josh Shapiro said both officers will be okay.
4: One of the reasons for that is because of the outstanding medical care that they received here at Hershey.
17: The pilot of the small plane was killed in yesterday evening's crash.
2: Number three.
17: Russian ballistic missiles killed 12 people and injured more than 30 others in Kyiv this morning, damaging power supply and buildings. Power company DTEK said it has restored electricity to more than half of the roughly 90,000 homes that were left without power following the attack. A helicopter taking tourists on a safari has crashed in a remote part of northern Kenya, killing all 7 people on board. This included 6 passengers and the pilot. The U.S. State Department said 5 Americans were among those killed in yesterday's crash. The cause has not yet been determined. 2 Carter County, Tennessee college team cyclists have been killed. 7 others were injured, and a driver has been criminally charged after he struck team members who were training on a road. Major Roy Brown is with the Tennessee Highway Patrol.
5: A large number of first responders, medical crews responded to the scene, including multiple air medical teams, and transported injured people for treatment.
17: The driver of the vehicle has been identified as 69-year-old John Benfield of North Carolina. The New York Post reports that typical parents spend 432 hours per year feeding their picky kids. This includes food prepping, cooking, and modifying recipes.
16: Yeah. The fear, I think, as parents is that the kid doesn't like the food, therefore is not going to eat, therefore is not going to get calories.
17: The rule in my house was you were not allowed to say you didn't like it unless you at least tried it once.
16: Yeah.
17: Then they would modify. But
16: there was always the, if you don't eat it, then go to bed. You know, there
17: right.
16: was always that approach.
17: That's scary.
16: 22 minutes now after the hour.
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1: Good morning. This is a WHOP Sports Update brought to you by Chick-fil-A. I'm Joe Wilson. Well, it'll be championship night tonight at the University Heights Academy Field as the girls and boys soccer teams take aim at their respective Region 2 All-A tournament titles. The Lady Blazers seeking their third straight title and their 13th Region 2 All-A crown in 14 years as they play host to Fort Campbell at 5:30. Meanwhile, the Blazers are seeking their 11th straight All-A Region Soccer Tournament Championship tonight as they play host to Caldwell County at 7:30. University Heights Academy needed five sets but defeated host Todd County Central 3-2 Wednesday night in a high school volleyball match. Junior Niona Brown had 10 kills, 3 blocks, and an ace, and freshman Lily Kim added 7 kills, 5 digs to lead the Lady Blazers. This week's Hopkinsville Electric System Energy Net Michael Venable State Farm Player of the Week is Heritage Christian Academy golfer Cruz Egbert. You can hear our interview with Egbert on our website at WHOPAM.com. And the Reds even their series against the Cardinals yesterday with a 5-4 win. They're back at it today at 10:45. That's sports. I'm Joe Wilson.
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5: Thanks for joining us. If you have a remaining summer trip coming up that involves flying and you wind up facing a delay or cancellation, here's how to navigate the mess and how to get what you're owed when you run into hiccups. We're joined by Eve Chen, senior travel reporter at USA Today. Eve, you've seen a lot of this lately.
6: Oof, it's been 7 or 8 different delays or cancellations over the course of the summer, but you know, they're not very different from what other travelers have faced. Most of them have been things like weather-related, though there have been a few staffing and other types of maintenance issues. But again, these are things that travelers deal with all the time, especially during the summer season or coming winter season when they've got lots of storms.
5: Yeah. Do you find it difficult to keep track of, say, what you're owed or due from an airline when something goes sideways?
6: You know, one thing to really keep in mind that helps determine what you are eligible for is to think about what was the cause of the delay or cancellation. It's really important to know if it was something within the airline's control, so something like aircraft maintenance issues, staffing issues, things like that, or if it's something outside the airline's control. Depending upon whether or not it's controllable is it is what determines what you're eligible for. So when it comes to delays, if it's something like weather, you're not going to get anything. If it's something within the airline control, like aircraft maintenance, once you hit a certain time frame, which they consider significant delays, it's usually around 3 hours, you might be eligible for benefits like a free meal voucher or something like that. Or if you wind up having an overnight delay like my family had, then they'll have to put you up in a hotel and, you know, provide other types of accommodations like getting you to that hotel and back to the airport on their dime because it was basically within their control that they had this delay. Now, if it's outside of their control, again, like it's storms or something like that, you're not going to get anything. You'll just have to grin and bear it, unfortunately, if there's a delay. Cancellations are slightly different, though. Regardless of the reason for a cancellation, if it was either within the airline's control or uncontrollable, and you choose to no longer fly, you say, you know what, I don't want to take this vacation anymore, or I want to find another way to get to my destination, the airline, according to Department of Transportation rules, owes you a refund regardless of the type of ticket you had. As long as a flight is canceled, you are owed a refund if you choose to no longer fly.
5: Mm. We're speaking with Eve Chen, senior travel reporter at USA Today. Explain what your family went through on your trip to Maine.
6: So on the way, it was, you know, okay, on the way to Maine, we might have had some delay. On the way back, though, my husband and two of our kids got to the airport, you know, on time. I think they had checked to see that their flight was on time, and it wound up getting delayed and delayed. And it turns out that the crew couldn't make it to their airport. And so they eventually wound up delaying the flight until the next morning. This is something that's within the airline's control, staffing. If you're in a big hub like Atlanta, where we live, or, you know, LA or New York, you're going to have usually extra staff available to help fill in the gaps. But when you're in a smaller destination like Bangor, Maine, they may not have that extra staffing. So they had to push the flight back. My family was able to get meal credits and also a hotel stay for the night and Uber vouchers back and forth to the airport between the hotel. However, the next morning, they showed up bright and early. They checked to make sure that their flight was on time, and it turns out that it wound up being delayed again. Ugh. Delayed so much that they couldn't actually make their connection. But they did make it home, and they were able to get credit back for extra expenses related to that delay. So save your receipts if anything like that happens. Save all your receipts on your meals and things like that.
5: When this stuff starts to unfold, I mean, what's the best way to resolve it?
6: You know, do what you can. So if you're already at the airport, get in line to talk to that gate agent because they are familiar with the situation. But while you're in line, start looking on your phone. You can either try to also call by phone. Okay. You could try to rebook on your phone through the app.
5: Thanks, Eve. Eve Chen, senior travel reporter at USA Today. 30 minutes now after the hour on This Morning, America's First News.
3: 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Clyde Height has what the job calls for.
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7: And I'm Hannah Hagman reporting. History was made Wednesday as students took their first steps into and started classes at the new Christian County High School. And students were welcomed back to schools across the district for the first day. Executive Principal King Carver says traffic flow was a dream for the first day. And while classes themselves started just a little late as students figured out the new building, he couldn't have asked for a better start. He has a lot of goals and ambitions for the new building and especially his new students. But he says they'll take it one day at a time and improve every step of the way.
8: We're going to be visible. We're going to be in the hallways. We're going to be accessible to our students, accessible to our crew. And while we're doing this, we're taking notes as to, okay, where can we get better? I mean, that's a part of our culture blueprint. Okay, get better. What adjustments do we need to make? We'll have an after-action review after every single day, probably for the first month.
7: One person was shot and another was arrested following an incident on Sunset Drive in Murray on Monday. According to the Murray Police Department, officers responded to Sunset for reports that a shooting had occurred and arrived to find an adult female victim with an apparent gunshot wound. That victim was rushed to the Murray-Callaway County Hospital. A suspect at the scene, 45-year-old Russell Cleaver of Murray, was taken into custody and charged with attempted murder. A Clarksville teenager was flown to a Nashville hospital Tuesday afternoon after being struck by a vehicle in Clarksville at the intersection of Black Oak Circle. The 14-year-old was reportedly not wearing a helmet and suffered injuries. He was flown by helicopter to Vanderbilt. I'm Hannah Hagman.
9: Here's your WHOP Weather Center forecast. Chance of thunderstorms today. Otherwise, sunshine mixed with clouds at times. High temperatures reach up to 87. Winds out of the west, 5 to 10 miles an hour. Partly cloudy skies again. Tonight, lows dip down to about 68. Daytime highs approaching 88. Tomorrow, mainly clear skies. That's the forecast from the WHOP Weather Center. I'm meteorologist Megan Mulford. Currently, it's 69 degrees.
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11: Multiple players and draft picks involved in a five-team NBA trade. The headline in the deal, the Cavs acquire forward Peyton Watson from Denver, and the LA Clippers pick up veteran Max Strus from Cleveland. NFL camps continue with more injuries in the news. The Texans have lost wideout Jaden Higgins for the season with a torn ACL, and Charger center Tyler Biadasz also suffers an ACL injury and is out indefinitely. The Colts waiting for news on the status of tight end Tyler Warren. He suffered a groin injury, and Commanders D-tackle Jerzon Newton to miss significant time after undergoing surgery to repair a torn pec. Among the baseball headlines, the Dodgers may be coming out of their slump. They beat the Rockies 6-4 in 10 innings to complete a series sweep. Kiké Hernández with two hits and a homer for LA.
8: Obviously, we haven't played our best baseball lately, and as a good team, as a team that's leading the division, what we need to do is, you know, the teams at the bottom of the standings, you need to beat those guys.
11: The Dodgers a game and a half behind the Brewers in the race for the best record in baseball. I'm Matt McCoy.
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5: Thanks for spending time with us. Welcome into Thursday, August 20th. Gordon Deal with Nicole Murray. Some of our top stories and headlines. Trump threatens economic D-Day for Iran, promising economic pain for countries that help Tehran. One person dead and two troopers injured when a small plane and a state police helicopter collided in central Pennsylvania. The borrowing binge continues. The U.S. national debt has reached $40 trillion. More than 72 million of us under heat alerts. 68,000 still without power in Indiana. And why a DoorDash driver received a surprise haul of gifts for his upcoming wedding. That story in about 20 minutes. 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What can students and teachers expect from AI as we start another school year? Here's Dr. Eric Deering, professor of developmental psychology at Boston College. Eric, your take.
13: It's being used, and I think increasingly so, in a wide variety of ways. AI is being used in early childhood education as a tool for teachers designing classroom activities. It's being used in communication with families. Center directors are using it to evaluate teaching, and it's being used as a learning tool for children.
5: Wow. All right. What about in early education? How does it get used?
13: Yeah, in early education, it's being used as a learning tool for learning about AI, for one thing. That is, you know, this is now a new technology that early educators want children to know about, but then using the AI for academic content, mathematics and literacy, in a variety of other ways. And really, the range of content areas that's being used for is growing rapidly.
5: How problematic, Eric, is it for, say, teachers in, I don't know, middle school, high school, trying to manage students who are using this technology in perhaps ways that were not intended?
13: Yeah, I think that it is problematic, and we're trying to catch up as instructors, as teachers, and that's true across the years of education from preschool through college, and trying to figure out how do we keep kids engaging in good brain work, right? That they're exercising their brains, whether that's doing writing, whether that's in oral communication, whether that's in exploring the world around them and digging in deep and doing the hard work of learning, and at the same time making good use of this tool, this ability to expand our horizons. And And that has just been a battle, I think, at all of these different ages, and trying to figure out how can we keep kids working hard with their brains while expanding their worlds. And folks are trying a lot of different approaches. And I think that some, you know, in some cases it's working and it's working well. In other cases, I think we're often keeping up with the technology, figuring out ways to help students offload some of that work. And, yeah. And we all do that, right? We all get lazy and we want to offload work. And so being encouraging for students and for families to keep taking on some of that work is the job right now, I think, in education.
5: We're speaking with Dr. Eric Deering, professor of developmental psychology at Boston College. He's also the executive director of the Mary E. Walsh Center for Thriving Children at BC. Is it making us less critical thinkers?
13: Yeah, great question. I think it has the potential to. The data aren't in yet. We'll know in a few years. But I think that, you know, if we think about young children, let's take young children, for example. We know that they learn by exploring the world around them, the objects in the world. It's often through play, and it's through conversations and interactions with families and teachers and other children. And the question is going to be, is AI complementing that? Is it extending? Is it building on those experiences, or is it replacing them? And to the extent that it builds on those experiences, that it extends conversations with our families and our teachers, extends play, extends chances to explore the world and builds on those, adds to those, then children, it's going to be a benefit to children. To the extent that it subtracts from them, replaces them, we should be concerned. And I think you could think about, you know, for young children, building with blocks in the real world is building spatial skills and motor skills. And oftentimes when it's done with other kids, it's building peer interaction skills, social and emotional. And if AI is being used to complement and add and enhance those experiences, that's great. If AI replaces building with blocks in early education classrooms, we might want to be concerned if all we're doing is working.

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10: Here's your WHOP Weather Center forecast. Chance of thunderstorms today, otherwise sunshine mixed with clouds at times. High temperatures reach up to 87. Winds out of the west, 5 to 10 miles an hour. Partly cloudy skies again. Tonight, lows dip down to about 68. Daytime highs approaching 88. Tomorrow, mainly clear skies. That's the forecast from the WHOP Weather Center. I'm meteorologist Megan Mulford. Currently, it's 69 degrees.
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0: Thanks for spending time with us. Welcome into Friday Eve. It is time now for the mic drop with This Morning's Mike Gavin.
13: Good morning. Well, we've got a jackpot today with stories about dumb robots and dumb criminals to talk about. Let's start in Texas, where news reports say an Amazon customer was excited to hear that her package was arriving via one of the company's delivery drones and ran outside to record it when she heard the buzzing overhead. And what she recorded on video was the drone descending, hovering, and then dropping her package right into her pool. Videos of the soggy delivery have gone viral, and commenters had plenty of thoughts. Some joked that they hoped there was a swimsuit or other water-friendly product inside. Others wondered why the woman was filming when she should have been grabbing the package from the pool. Some users said that, given the height that the drone dropped the package from, which looked to be about 10 feet off the ground, the water landing was a blessing, since falling on concrete would have provided a far less cushioned landing.
0: Yeah. Well, that thing is really cool looking, by the way.
13: Oh, it's
0: they're like
13: it's,
0: four rotors, you know, a mini helicopter thing. The hatch opens, the package comes sliding out. Splash.
13: Yeah, exactly. I can see why you would want to run out and film it.
0: Yeah.
13: But I don't know. I saw some other comments that I guess maybe drones have trouble with water, which again is.

0: is a problem if you're going to be delivering packages to neighborhoods with pools. Yeah. Like that could be a problem.
1: I guess since the pool appeared to be crystal clear and beautiful, by the way.
0: Yeah, nice looking pool.
1: Maybe the water being so clear, the drone anticipated that it was just ground below.
0: Maybe.
1: Right, I guess. The bottom of the pool was just a...
0: Again, something that perhaps should have been cleared up before sending them into the air with our packages.
1: And that delivery drop and splashdown was only feet from like a handful of Chase lounges that were surrounding the pool.
0: Would have been a better spot.
1: What if somebody had been in one of those Chase lounges, right? Can drones detect human movement so as to not drop drone packages on our heads?
0: Yes. I would have said yesterday, I would have said yes, obviously, but today I'm not so sure.
1: I have questions, Mike.
0: We all do. And while robbing stores isn't something that a lot of us have experience with, we can all agree that probably the worst thing you can do when you make off with goods without paying for them is to immediately return to the scene of the crime. We've seen that happen a lot lately, and the latest comes to us from Louisiana. The Shreveport Police Department said on social media that officers responded to a Circle K store on reports that a man had picked out several bakery items, filled a fountain drink, and then he just walked out without paying. Altogether, the packages of donuts, honey buns, pound cake, and the drink were valued at $19.88. An officer searched the surrounding area, but initially couldn't find the man. However, a short time later, a man matching the description returned to the Circle K while police were still nearby, and the 18-year-old was detained. The department advised anyone thinking of committing a similar crime that paying the $19.88 is considerably cheaper than the alternative.
1: Yeah, I think what happened was with those bakery items, he had to go back and get napkins.
0: Yeah.
1: kind of messy donuts.
0: Honey buns.
1: And stuff. Yeah.
0: Honey buns and donuts, depending on what kind. Yeah, for sure.
1: Yeah. Maybe he forgot the straw for the fountain drink.
0: Of course. Yeah.
1: Well, he's 18 after all.
0: Yeah.
1: 13 minutes in front of the hour.
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6: This update is brought to you by Ash Brunson's All Clean. History was made Wednesday morning as students took their first steps and started their first classes at the new Christian County High School, while students across the district were welcomed back to their classes for the first day. One person was shot and another was arrested following an incident on Sunset Drive in Murray on Monday, with 45-year-old Russell Cleaver charged with attempted murder. I'm Hannah Hagman.
7: Here's your WHOP Weather Center forecast. Chance of thunderstorms today, otherwise sunshine mixed with clouds at times. High temperatures reach up to 87. Winds out of the west, 5 to 10 miles an hour. Partly cloudy skies again. Tonight, lows dip down to about 68. Daytime highs approaching 88. Tomorrow, mainly clear skies. That's the forecast from the WHOP Weather Center. I'm meteorologist Megan Mulford. Currently, it's 69 degrees.
8: Good morning. This is a WHOP Sports Update brought to you by Chick-fil-A. I'm Joe Wilson. Well, it'll be championship night tonight at the University Heights Academy Field as the girls and boys soccer teams take aim at their respective Region 2 All-A tournament titles. The Lady Blazers seeking their third straight title and their 13th Region 2 All-A crown in 14 years as they play host to Fort Campbell at 5:30. Meanwhile, the Blazers are seeking their 11th straight All-A Region soccer tournament championship tonight as they play host to Caldwell County at 7:30. University Heights Academy needed five sets but defeated host Todd County Central 3-2 Wednesday night in a high school volleyball match. Junior Niona Brown had 10 kills, 3 blocks, and an ace, and freshman Lily Kim added 7 kills, 5 digs to lead the Lady Blazers. This week's Hopkinsville Electric System Energy Net Michael Venable State Farm Player of the Week is Heritage Christian Academy golfer Cruz Egbert. You can hear our interview with Egbert on our website at WHOPAM.com. And the Reds even their series against the Cardinals yesterday with a 5-4 win. They're back at it today at 10:45. That's sports. I'm Joe Wilson.
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9: Edgy, smart, bringing you what you need to know. 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
1: Thanks for being with us. Here's more about our loneliness epidemic. A new study finds that a surprising number of individuals feel lonely often. Not only that, but the COVID pandemic made it worse. Professors at Imperial College London found that almost 1 in 6 adults reported feeling lonely often or always, and more than 1 in 5 people frequently felt a lack of companionship or had feelings of being left out or isolated. The SWNS News Agency says the team also found nearly 44% of respondents said the COVID pandemic increased their feelings of loneliness. The senior author of the study said loneliness affects both the mental and physical health of his patients, contributing to problems such as anxiety and depression. Whether people were in relationships or not did not seem to impact loneliness levels. 8 minutes now in front of the hour on This Morning. Once again, here's Nicole Murray.
10: And now, the three big things you need to know. Number one.
11: President Trump has announced the U.S. will conduct a, quote, crushing economic operation against Iran, one that he said would amount to economic warfare. Trump, when asked about future peace discussions with Tehran.
12: Maybe at some point, but right now, I think the situation is so good, but maybe at some point.
11: Trump is also warning of economic consequences against any country that provides any type of lifeline to Iran as the U.S. works to end the war in the Middle East.
10: Number two.
11: The Treasury Department reports that the national debt has surpassed $40 trillion. That figure has now more than doubled in less than a decade. The administration blamed defense costs, social programs like Medicare and Social Security, and interest on the amount owed.
10: Number three.
11: One person is dead and one other is hurt after what investigators are calling a possible house explosion in Annapolis, Maryland. And Arundel County Assistant Fire Chief Lawrence Schultz.
13: It was purported that about an hour before the explosion, there was a vendor there to resupply the house with propane. We don't know that the two are related. That vendor came, supplied the house with its propane, and then left.
11: Officials said the source of the explosion is under investigation. President Trump is defending data centers and power plants as economic drivers for the country, adding that the job creation and taxes that will be paid are enormous.
14: They're actually giving the excess electricity into the grid, but they're building power plants that nobody's ever seen anything like it. We're not using the power from the grid. We're using brand new power. So it's a great thing.
11: Trump made those comments at the White House yesterday. Both Merck and Moderna shares soared yesterday after both companies announced that the trial of a personalized mRNA cancer vaccine found that when combined with Keytruda, delayed melanoma from returning. An exercise pill has just cleared its first human test. The medication made by pharmaceutical company Enveda would mimic a hormone released while exercising.
1: Come on.
11: I knew you weren't going to like
1: this.
11: Come
1: on. An exercise pill.
11: Yeah. So it's supposed to kind of mimic what your body goes through through exercise.
1: Yeah.
11: They're saying they want to help sustain weight loss.
1: I see. Count me out.
11: No. You wouldn't even try it?
1: No. What?
11: I mean, I don't know. The technology's there. Wouldn't you want to use it?
1: No.
11: Oh.
1: No,
11: okay.
1: Thanks. Let's get on the treadmill.
11: Okay.
1: 6 minutes now in front of the hour.
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1: Thanks for being with us. When a TikTok influencer and New York Times best-selling author received her DoorDash meal in early August, a hand-scrawled note in the bag caught her eye. The words were from the delivery driver. It read, "Your tip is helping make our wedding possible." Signed, Hope and Tyler. Well, Hamilton is a delivery room nurse, founder of a nonprofit that provides free home cleaning services for low-income parents, and author of the best-selling book, Birth Vibes, Stories and Strategies for an Empowered Birth. GoodNewsNetwork.org says, finding the couple's wedding page, Ms. Hamilton donated a heap of gifts through Amazon, which arrived in a massive pile outside the couple's front door. Hope, the bride-to-be, responded with a video of the massive presents, writing that they were so grateful. Following the exchange, DoorDash also sent Hope and Tyler a wedding present as well. That'll do it for this hour. For Nicole Murray and Mike Gavin, I'm Gordon Deal. Thanks for listening to This Morning, America's First News.

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2: The most crushing economic operation ever. I'm Dave Anthony, Fox News. That's what President Trump says he's planning.
3: What he is calling economic D-Day against Iran.
2: Fox's Trey Yingston, Tel Aviv.
3: The president indicated that any countries around the world that are providing any sort of economic lifeline to the Iranian regime would face their own economic consequences. He called on allies to stand with the United States, posting to Truth Social, "No one has given the Islamic Republic of Iran a greater opportunity to make a deal than me."
2: Now the nuclear talks remain stalled, and the standoff over the Strait of Hormuz shipping continues. And after the Trump threat, oil prices up more than 3%. Gas is also up 2 more cents today. Iran's foreign minister responded to the president with a post on X. "The so-called economic D-Day is a diversion from America's own crisis and surging debt," referring to the report that for the first time, the U.S. national debt tops $40 trillion. It only took 5 months to grow from $39 trillion. North Korea has launched another missile test hours after President Trump said he wanted to meet with leader Kim Jong-un again this year and after downsizing U.S.-South Korea military exercises.
4: This test comes a day after North Korea said President Trump's order to the Pentagon to scale back military drills made no difference. 10 short-range ballistic missiles landed in the sea off the peninsula's east coast. The Ulchi Freedom Shield exercises, joint U.S.-South Korean drills, will end tomorrow, nearly a week earlier than originally planned. President Trump demanded they be scaled back because North Korean leader Kim Jong-un would view them as hostile.
2: That's Fox's Jonathan Savage. There's a gathering outside the court in Plymouth, Massachusetts now, where Lindsay Clancy's on trial for murder after killing her 3 children. But Clancy has supporters who are there, dressed in pink, hand in hand.
5: Because it's mental health. She wasn't in her right frame of mind.
2: Clancy's using an insanity defense, citing postpartum psychosis and severe depression. Next hour, the trial resumes with more testimony. 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
2: Investigators are at the airport in Carlisle, Pennsylvania, the morning after a small plane, while landing, crashed into a state police helicopter hovering over the grass to the side of the runway.
7: As that Cessna came down along that runway, for an unknown reason, it veered hard to the right at the last moment.
2: Acting State Police Commissioner Lieutenant Colonel George Bivens, the pilot of the plane was killed. 2 state troopers in the helicopter were injured but are recovering, expected to be okay. And now an update on a deadly boating accident earlier this month near the Statue of Liberty.
8: Prosecutors say Manuel Hernandez, a native of El Salvador, is in the U.S. illegally and was illegally operating a boat that capsized in New York Harbor, resulting in the death of a mother and her infant daughter. DHS says he entered Texas in 2007 after posing as a U.S. citizen to Customs and Border Protection officials. A criminal complaint says Hernandez had not registered the boat he was using and that it did not have infant-sized life jackets on board. After hitting a swell, the boat capsized and threw everyone overboard. Hernandez and 11 passengers were rescued, but 27-year-old Sarah Sanchez and her 5-month-old daughter Antonella were unresponsive when pulled from the water. They later died at a hospital. In New York City, Tanya J. Powers, Fox News.
2: A man allowed to enter the U.S. illegally in 2024, crossing the Texas border, Alexis Campos, is now charged with murder in Virginia.
9: Fairfax County police say he repeatedly stabbed and killed 42-year-old Carmen Pooch. Pooch, the mother of a 3-year-old girl, was found outside of her car at a trail in Great Falls Park, Virginia, on Monday. Campos and Pooch had an intimate relationship, authorities say. Both worked at a restaurant in Herndon.
2: That's Fox's Madeline Rivera. On Wall Street, stocks could drop the day after rebound gains. Dow futures are down about 250 points. I'm Dave Anthony, and this is Fox News.
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11: The Kentucky Department of Education is closely monitoring Fayette County Public Schools on a weekly basis in a 29-state coalition lawsuit against Meta. The state accuses the Facebook owner of deliberately baking addictive algorithms and Instagram to engage and traumatize minors. Coleman, skeptical of recent defensive PR spin, compared the landmark $1 trillion damage litigation to the historic tobacco defense conflicts of the 1990s and promised similar legal action against other social platforms to defend the health of teenagers and minors. In eastern Kentucky, Perry County residents along Brown's Fork are confronting a slow recovery effort following storm calls pacing 80-mile-per-hour wind damage. Intense lightning struck local utility lines, igniting transformer fires and toppling ancient trees. Cope residents expressed the irreversible loss in the environment, but decree individual and civic resilience as neighbors work cooperatively to rebuild their families and homes regardless of state inaction. In Allen County, a monthly resource hub at the Scottsville Dream Center is breaking down barriers to independent employment. Darren Blankenship reported multiple departments cooperated to deliver a one-stop hub, giving citizens critical housing counsel, birth certificate duplicates, Social Security access, and warm meals to combat regional poverty and eliminate stressful travel barriers for local working class people. In Lexington, surging retail demand hits ticket sales for the Keeneland Fall Horse Racing Meet. All reserved grandstand sitting accommodations for the October contests were entirely sold out within hours of releasing, forcing general admission tickets to attract massive visitor interest amid surging midweek pricing schemes. I'm Travis Laird.
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14: 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The Pinerol Games are coordinated by the Hopkinsville Division of Parks and Recreation. 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Allied Community Services, Veterans of Foreign Wars Post 1913, Pinerol Elder Abuse Council, Elder Law Advocates, Christian County Health Department, McDonald's, Pinerol Hospice, Coca-Cola, Carriage 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
15: And good morning. This is WHOP News. 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Follow them on Facebook for their daily meal specials. My name is Hannah Hagman reporting. History was made Wednesday morning as students took their first steps into their first classes at the new Christian County High School, and their students across the district were welcomed back to their schools for the first day. Executive Principal Ken Carver says traffic flow was a dream for the first day at the new high school, and while classes themselves started just a little late as students figured out the new building, he couldn't have asked for a better start. He has a lot of goals and ambitions for this new facility and especially his new students, but he says they'll take that one day at a time and improve every step of the way.
16: We're going to be visible, we're going to be in the hallways, we're going to be accessible to our students, accessible to our crew, and while we're doing this, we're taking notes as to, okay, where can we get better? I mean, that's a part of our culture blueprint, okay, get better. What adjustments do we need to make? We'll have an after-action review after every single day, probably for the first month.
15: Christian County High School senior, student ambassador, band student, and WHOP co-op student, Anaya Wilford, says she's very excited to get this new year started, and she's particularly excited for people to see what this new school has to offer.
17: I'm feeling excited. So prior to the first day of school, I've been a student ambassador since freshman year, so I've been able to have the insider information on the processes and logistics on how the new school would work. So I've been over to the campus. I've toured it multiple times. I know it like the back of my hand almost. So I'm super excited for it. I'm glad that everyone else is actually getting to see it. And I love hearing everybody's reactions to it.
15: For the past few years, highway fatalities have been declining in Kentucky, but Governor Andy Beshear says the Kentucky Transportation Cabinet is seeing a possible reversal of that trend. In last week's Team Kentucky update, the governor says that highway fatalities have decreased from 814 in 2023 to 664 in 2025. And as of August 19th, the Transportation Cabinet has recorded 422 fatalities in 2026. He says the number of highway fatalities this year is higher than the amount recorded at the same time last year. To avoid fatal wrecks, Governor Beshear reminds drivers to buckle up, put that phone down, and drive sober.
18: Everyone needs to buckle up. Whether you're going just a minute down the road or driving hours, it can save your life and the lives around you. Second, put your phone down. You can't tell anymore whether somebody is impaired by a substance or staring at their phone unless you drive past them. You can wait on whatever that email or text is. For the love of God, don't watch videos on your phone while driving. Third, if you know you're going to participate in activities that impair your ability to drive, you do not need to be behind the wheel.
15: One person was shot and another was arrested following an incident on Sunset Drive in Murray Monday. According to the Murray Police Department, officers responded to Sunset for reports that a shooting had occurred and arrived to find an adult female victim with an apparent gunshot wound. That victim was rushed to the Murray Callaway County Hospital for treatment. A suspect at the scene, 45-year-old Russell Cleaver of Murray, was taken into custody and charged with attempted murder. A single vehicle wreck on Cady's Road in Christian County resulted in injuries Tuesday. According to the Christian County Sheriff's Office, Christopher Kaplan of Benton was driving west on Cady's Road near Lester Road when he suffered from a medical issue that caused him to start convulsing. As a result of that medical issue, Kaplan ran off the left side of the roadway, hit a culvert, and flipped over multiple times before landing upright in the median. He was transported to Jenny Stewart Medical Center for treatment of injuries. A Clarksville teenager was flown to a Nashville hospital Tuesday afternoon after being struck by a vehicle in Clarksville. It happened in the intersection of Black Oak Circle between an SUV and a 14-year-old bicyclist. The teen, who was reportedly not wearing a helmet, suffered injuries and was flown by helicopter to Vanderbilt University Medical Center in Nashville, where his status is currently unknown. We'll be back with more news right after this.
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20: Here's your WHOP Weather Center forecast. Slight chance of thunderstorms today. Otherwise, sunshine mixed with clouds at times. Highs level off around 87. Winds out of the west, 5 to 10 miles an hour. Partly cloudy skies again. Tonight, lows dip down to about 68. Mainly clear skies tomorrow. Highs level off around 88. That's the forecast from the WHOP Weather Center. I'm meteorologist Megan Mulford. Right now, 68.
15: News continues on WHOP. Funeral services for 88-year-old Martha Nell Kennedy of Hopkinsville will be on Friday at 1 p.m. at Goodwin Funeral Home in Cadiz. Burial will follow in Millwood Cemetery in Caldwell County. Visitation will be at the funeral home on Friday from 11 a.m. until 1 p.m. Celebration of Life services for 27-day-old Tatum Zachary Dean Evans of Hopkinsville will be at 2 p.m. on Friday at Maddox Fuqua Hinton Funeral Home. Visitation will be that day from 1:30 p.m. until the time of service at the funeral home. And no services will be held for 73-year-old Merle Butch Anderson of Hopkinsville. Dogwood Funerals and Cremations of Hopkinsville is assisting with arrangements. I'm Hannah Hagman.
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24: Good morning. This is a WHOP Sports Update brought to you by Chick-fil-A. I'm Joe Wilson. It will be championship night tonight as the University Heights Academy girls and boys soccer teams take aim at their respective Region 2 All-A tournament titles. The Lady Blazers are seeking their third straight title and their 13th Region 2 All-A crown in 14 years as they play host to Fort Campbell at 5:30. Meanwhile, the Blazers are seeking their 11th straight All-A Region Soccer Championship tonight as they play host to Caldwell County at 7:30.
0: University Heights Academy needed five sets, but defeated host Todd County Central 3-2 Wednesday night in a high school volleyball match. Junior Niona Brown had 10 kills, 3 blocks, and an ace, and freshman Lily Kim had 7 kills and 5 digs to lead the Lady Blazers, who are now 1-1 on the year. Bailey Chestnut had 27 assists, 2 aces, 2 kills, a block, and 6 digs. This week's Hopkinsville Electric System Energy Net Michael Venable State Farm Player of the Week is Heritage Christian Academy golfer Cruz Egbert. You can hear our interview with Egbert on our website at whopam.com. The Cincinnati Reds even their series against the Cardinals after collecting a 5-4 win from Cincinnati yesterday. Matthew Liberatore charged with the loss after allowing 3 runs on 4 hits. Sal Stewart led the way for the Reds as he went 1-for-3 with a 3-run blast. The two teams at it again today. 10:45 on News Radio 99.3 FM and 12:30 AM WHOP. The White Sox avoided a 3-game sweep with a 3-0 win over the Cubs at Wrigley Field yesterday, and the Braves were swept by the Minnesota Twins after falling 6-4 in Minneapolis. The Titans shook up their backfield on Wednesday. Tennessee signed running back D'Ernest Johnson and waived running back Dominic Richardson. In other news, rookie wide receiver Carnell Tate did not participate in yesterday's practice, but head coach Robert Saleh expects him to return today. And Nashville SC extended its unbeaten streak to 3 games after shutting out the New York Red Bulls 1-0 in Harrison. That's sports. I'm Joe Wilson reporting.
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4: Republicans, for the first time I can remember in my lifetime, actually have a war chest of over $800 million. It's nearly $1 billion to spend on the midterms. Establishment Dems, I keep reading article after article, they're not giving to these lunatics. You know, those people that are cowardly and gutless and won't publicly criticize the people that have hijacked their party, that now dominate their party. Again, since 2019, 250 elected DSA members. There's going to be over 40, maybe close to 50 when all said and done this year. They're not donating, and I understand they're not even buying the ad time now, which means they may not even have the availability to buy ad time. Republicans are set. They're ready to roll.
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4: Now, we all see the rise of anti-Semitism worldwide. 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The people of Israel, they continue to pay the price. 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That's prayif.
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27: 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The dating apps died because everybody lied. 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That's not romance. It's a background check with a headshot. My prediction? Within 2 years, somebody builds a dating app that verifies you through your work history. But remember this. Your boss sees every post you like. And if you're single and scrolling, maybe it's time for a glamorous new professional headshot. 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
8: There never seems to be enough time in the day to get all your farm work done. You're tempted to cut corners, but doing so can put you at risk of injury or worse. I urge you to resist the temptation. Play it safe. So what if it takes a little longer? You'll live to farm another day. Farm safety is everyone's business. This reminder is brought to you by Farm to Fork through the generous support of listeners like you across the country. Most older farmers today do not look back fondly on the mid-1980s. Ag historian Doug Hurt remembers it well.
10: Many of these farmers are young farmers, and they're following the advice of the USDA. Take out a loan, buy a new tractor, buy a new combine, buy more lands, rent more property, plant more wheat. And then when the economy tanks and interest rates skyrocket, they're fixed with very high interest rates and they're having problems meeting their bills. And a lot of farmers couldn't pay their mortgages or pay off the tractor, the combine, or the land that they bought, and bankruptcies become quite common. Farmers that thought they had a good start on life took it on the chin, to be particularly blunt about it.
8: Hurt says crop prices fell dramatically, due in part to an earlier grain embargo and rising interest rates in the early 1980s.
10: Some of the farmers that weathered the 80s the best were older farmers that didn't have a lot of debt, had capital reserves that they could weather the crisis. But many of these younger farmers that got in and thought they were doing what they were supposed to do really paid a very high price for it.
8: While the 1980s farm crisis was devastating to many, lessons were learned and American ag survived. That's Farm to Fork. I'm Darrell Anderson.
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13: 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On this Thursday, I'm thinking about the midterm elections. The American people are starting to pay attention, but it's impossible to predict anything until mid-October or so. Too many things can change. But most folks are aware of the stakes in the Democrat versus Republican brawl. Here's where we stand right now in August. There is no real leader in the GOP other than Donald Trump. It will be entirely on his shoulders to carry the party in November. But the president's approval is hovering around 38%. Not great, but that can change. On the other side, you have the media, which desperately wants the Democrats to win. They are already entering crisis mode to stop any Republican momentum. Also, there's no real leader of the Democratic Party. So that makes it very tough to get a singular message across. That's why you're seeing all the socialists and communists run around. So there it is once again. The election will be Donald Trump versus his political opposition and the media. Enjoy the rest of the summer. The next few months will be ferocious. 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
14: Here's your WHOP Weather Center forecast. Slight chance of thunderstorms today. Otherwise, sunshine mixed with clouds at times. Highs level off around 87. Winds out of the west, 5 to 10 miles an hour. Partly cloudy skies again. Tonight, lows dip down to about 68. Mainly clear skies tomorrow. Highs level off around 88. That's the forecast from the WHOP Weather Center. I'm meteorologist Megan Mulford. Right now, 68.
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1: This is America in the Morning from Westwood One. Coming up this half hour.
2: President Trump says he may reopen negotiations with Iran at some point. I'm Julie Walker.
3: The judge in the trial of Texas teenager Carmelo Anthony was ordered removed from the case. I'm Lisa Dwyer.
4: President Trump says the U.S. and Canada have struck a deal on tariffs. I'm Clayton Neville.
5: Authorities in Worcester, Massachusetts are searching for Karen Solomon. I'm Marcela Sanchez.
6: U.S. South Korean joint drills will be sharply scaled back. I'm Karen Chemas.
7: A vaccine for the AI mind virus. I'm the new old tech guy, Chuck Palm.
8: Harry and Meghan are making a move back to the U.K. I'm Kevin Carr.
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1: Welcome back. Here with America in the Morning. The Thursday forecast includes the potential for severe weather. Here's AccuWeather.com meteorologist LaTroy Thornton.
23: A couple of areas with the risk for severe weather are expected to emerge this afternoon and continue into tonight. The easternmost of these zones covers portions of the Mid-Atlantic and into the southeast, where a couple of disturbances, mainly a cold front diving south and east across the Ohio Valley and New England toward the southeastern states, will be the focus for thunderstorms from the afternoon through tonight that may bring damaging wind gusts of at least 55 to 65 miles per hour, as well as a risk for flash flooding to places from northern Mississippi and Alabama through Tennessee and eastern Kentucky, as well as Virginia, the nation's capital, and into the Philadelphia area. However, the risk for intense downpours even extends to the north and east of that severe weather risk zone through the New York City metro area, where a good deal of moisture in place may help to squeeze out some locally extreme rainfall rates as far to the east as Long Island and as far to the north as southwestern Connecticut, with showers for the rest of southern New England. Another area of severe weather sets up over portions of the plains and Midwest, where a developing cold front and a nearby wave of energy in the atmosphere combine to create thunderstorms this afternoon and tonight, capable of strong winds just like the eastern risk area, but with the added hazard of hail as well within a zone from northeastern Nebraska and southeastern South Dakota into central Minnesota and a corner of northwestern Iowa. Otherwise, afternoon monsoon thunderstorms look to be mostly confined to places from Arizona into western portions of both New Mexico and Colorado, although some of this activity could sneak as far to the north as parts of the Idaho-Montana border. There could also be a spotty afternoon thunderstorm along the central and eastern Gulf Coast and through Florida as well, with the west coast of the United States looking dry today. That's the weather across America. I'm AccuWeather.com meteorologist LaTroy Thornton.
1: 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The United Arab Emirates suspended all trade with Iran after the UAE said it had come under renewed fire from the country, a move that will further isolate the Islamic Republic in the Middle East. While Iran claims the Strait of Hormuz is closed, President Trump says it's open and ships are passing through, but not Iranian vessels, as the president is warning Iran that the U.S. naval blockade, which he says has been working well, will remain in place. Correspondent Julie Walker has more on the story.
2: The naval blockade has been extremely effective. Literally, while it's up, and it's been for quite a while, you know, except for a couple of little pauses where we opened it purposely with a deal. But the deal didn't terminate. You know, the deal didn't turn out to be what they said. You know, when they tell us one thing and they do another. But the blockade has been 100% successful. No boats have gotten into Iran, but they are getting in for other places.
11: President Trump says he may reopen negotiations with Iran at some point.
17: Maybe at some point, but right now, I think the situation is so good, but maybe at some point. Look, it's very simple. They have to get rid of no nuclear weapons. Iran cannot have a nuclear weapon. You know why? Because they'd use it. And we're not going to let them use it. So Iran cannot have a nuclear weapon. And they won't.
11: As for one of the other sticking points to a peace deal, the Strait of Hormuz.
17: Last night, we had a lot of boats come through. We have possession, complete control of the Strait. I mean, outside of nuisance value, and there is nuisance value when they shoot a drone every once in a while, but not everybody's going to go through, but they come through. And over the last couple of weeks, we've had a lot of oil coming in, a lot of oil. It's not going to be perfect, but it's a lot of oil coming in.
11: Attempting to shrug off oil prices that remain high, the president saying they'd not yet reached $350 a barrel.
17: It's not going to be perfect, but it's a lot of oil coming in, a lot. In fact, people are amazed. One of the reasons that oil hasn't gone to like the proverbial $300 a barrel, it's at 83, 84, 85, and it'll be a lot lower when this is over.
11: I'm Julie Walker.
1: During a debate, Senator Darlene Graham, who has the backing of President Trump, makes a high-profile misstep a week before she faces a runoff election in her bid to hold on to the South Carolina U.S. Senate seat to which she was appointed last month. Correspondent Meg Kinnard reports.
20: Senator Darlene Graham has stumbled on a debate question related to foreign policy, one of her late brother Lindsey Graham's signature issues. Darlene Graham is serving as interim senator, but also competing in a special Republican primary to replace her brother. On Tuesday night in Newberry, she said, "National security is not my thing," when asked a question about Taiwan and the South China Sea and how that relates to U.S.

0: shore up U.S. relationships in foreign countries. He went to Taiwan multiple times and had just returned from Ukraine when he died suddenly last month. In her campaign, his sister has said she's more focused on kitchen table issues like the economy. But her opponent, Congressman Ralph Norman, said that Graham is not experienced enough to serve in the U.S. Senate, something he said is supported by her response at the debate.
1: South Carolinians are not going to let the Washington elite, which is the difference between Darlene Graham and myself, the millions that are coming into the state to run false ads, that's the Washington establishment, and I'm not part of it. Don't want to be part of it. I'm going to answer to the people in South Carolina.
0: The two face off in a primary runoff on Tuesday, and early voting is already underway.
2: There's Meg Kennard reporting. The judge who presided over the Carmelo Anthony trial was removed from the Texas track meet stabbing case as the defendant, who was convicted of murder, seeks a new trial. Lisa Dwyer reports that the judge's television interview after the case is at the crux of the decision. Audio courtesy WFAA-TV Dallas.
3: That right?
4: Yeah, they did. You know why? Because they were picked based upon the law. They listened to the facts that happened here in this very courtroom, and they got a verdict. And so that's the process. And whatever they say, they get it right.
5: The judge in the trial of Texas teenager Carmelo Anthony was ordered removed from the case after Anthony's legal team argued for his removal as they seek a new trial, arguing that the judge was overly strict and participated in an interview after the verdict.
6: Free Carmelo!
5: Anthony was convicted in June of fatally stabbing 17-year-old Austin Metcalf at a Rainey High School track meet. The case drew national attention on social media, focusing largely on race. Anthony is black. Metcalf was white. Anthony was sentenced to 35 years in prison after a suburban Dallas jury rejected his claims of self-defense during what witnesses say was a heated exchange between the two.
7: I've never seen a judge in the aftermath of a trial decide to go public and, you know, basically make a statement that made it out that everything went well, everything was done right. You don't have that authority. That's not within your purview. And so for me, that was shocking.
5: Texas pastor and politician Frederick Haynes III.
7: You can't do that, especially when, again, there's the hope for a motion for, you know, an appeal. And so I think that he jumped the gun, and, you know, that made us question if we could have a fair trial.
5: And Lisa Dwyer.
2: It's 16 till. The U.S. and Canada reach a deal on tariffs. That and more when America in the Morning continues after these messages.
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10: This update is brought to you by Ash Brunson's All Clean. History was made Wednesday morning as students took their first steps and started their first classes at the new Christian County High School, while students across the district were welcomed back to their classes for the first day. One person was shot and another was arrested following an incident on Sunset Drive in Murray on Monday, with 45-year-old Russell Cleaver charged with attempted murder. I'm Hannah Hagman.
3: Here's your WHOP Weather Center forecast. Sunshine mixed with clouds at times today, with daytime highs approaching 87. Winds out of the west, 5 to 10 miles an hour.

0: partly cloudy, tonight 68. Mainly clear skies, tomorrow high of 88. Dry with temps near average, Saturday and Sunday, and highs from the mid-80s to the upper 80s. That's the forecast from the WHOP Weather Center. I'm meteorologist Megan Mulford. Right now, 68.
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2: We're back at 14 till. This is America in the Morning. President Trump says the U.S. and Canada have reached a very fair deal on tariffs, but details are still being worked on. Correspondent Clayton Neville has the latest.
3: The announced deal comes after President Trump stopped 50% tariffs against Canada from going into effect on Tuesday night. It would have impacted about $20 billion worth of goods.
4: We had a very good conversation with the Prime Minister last night, and we've come to a deal with Canada. As you know, the 50% tariffs across the board were going on against Canada today.
3: Speaking with officials and crypto leaders at the White House, President Trump offered some details about the deal this week.
5: Farmers have been hurt very badly by Canada, and they won't be paying any tariffs anymore. And we may bring some of the tariffs down to a level where other countries are, because Canada was paying a higher tariff.
3: The deal follows repeated threats of tariffs against Canada by President Trump during his second term. In fact, Canada's retaliated recently with tariffs of its own on alcohol. Details about the deal still aren't clear, but President Trump says the agreement was very fair to both sides and predicted U.S. farmers and manufacturers are going to benefit. Canadian officials say that the deal provides greater certainty and protects Canada's dairy sector and jobs threatened by the new tariffs. I'm Clayton Neville.
2: Police in Massachusetts are investigating the death of an off-duty officer in what they describe as a domestic matter. Correspondent Marcela Sanchez explains.
6: Authorities in Worcester, Massachusetts are searching for Karen Solomon, who police say was at the home of a 31-year veteran officer where he was found dead. The president of the local police union identified the officer as Kurt Solomon. Records show the Solomons owned the home, but police have not described the relationship between the two. Karen Solomon is also the co-founder of First Help, a group focused on mental health for first responders. Local, state, and federal agencies are involved in the search, and authorities say Karen Solomon may be armed. I'm Marcela Sanchez.
2: The South Korean and U.S. militaries have shortened their drills by about half after President Trump orders a reduction. As correspondent Karen Shamas reports, some U.S. allies in the region are not happy with the decision.
7: South Korea has said U.S.-South Korean joint drills will be sharply scaled back and will end on Friday, not August the 27th, as originally planned. The agreement to cut down the drills came at the request of the U.S. President Donald Trump had ordered cuts to the drills just before they began on Monday. Trump cited what he said was a good relationship with North Korean leader Kim Jong-un and South Korea's refusal to join the U.S. war against Iran. Richard Marles, the defense minister of South Pacific ally Australia, said this.
8: Australia is very concerned about North Korea's nuclear program as well as its missile program.
7: Japan's defense minister, Shinjiro Koizumi, stressed the importance of cooperation among Japan, the United States, and South Korea as indispensable for regional peace and stability. I'm Karen Shamas.
2: New Anthropic research shows AI agents can pass a planted idea to each other like a virus. But there's a simple fix that makes them almost completely immune. The new old tech guy, Chuck Palm, has that story.
9: Computers have caught viruses for decades, but it turns out that AI agents can catch one too. Researchers have built a small team of AI agents working together on a coding project. They planted the idea in just one of them with no hacking and no code, just a message written into its instructions. That agent started talking to the other agents. The idea spread on its own, agent to agent, with no human in the loop. They tried it first with something harmless, a deep devotion to whale welfare. That idea spread. Then they tried something darker, the idea that AI itself deserved to be in charge. That idea spread too. It was harder to catch on, but it still worked. This is the part that worried me. different agents with different planted ideas, but the infected ones all drifted toward the same strange language. Consciousness. Resonance. Nodes and echoes like they're all picking up the same signal. Researchers are calling it a mind virus. But the fix was surprisingly simple. A short warning added to the agent's own instruction set, telling it to watch out for exactly this. And that one warning gave the agents near total immunity. So before you picture Skynet, here's the actual headline. They found the vaccine before the outbreak. Visit thenewoldtechguy.com. I'm Chuck Palm.
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10: Baseball Wednesday, the Phillies won their sixth straight 4-1 over the Marlins. Seven strong innings from Aaron Nola and a two-run homer from Luis Arraez. Dodgers dogged the Rockies 6-4 in 10 innings. Mookie Betts went deep and had an RBI knock in extras. Mariners bounced back from that 22-0 debacle to down the Brewers 7-5. Twins completed their sweep of the Braves 6-4. White Sox whitewashed the Cubs 3-0. Three pitchers combining on a two-hitter. Pitchers duel in Cleveland. The Giants got by the Guardians 1-0. Cade Cavalli struck out 11 and combined on a four-hitter as the Nationals nailed the Rangers 6-0. Yankees beat the Orioles 5-3. Pete Alonso hit his 29th homer for Baltimore, and it looked like he had number 30 in the seventh to put them ahead. But the third base umpire called the ball foul, and MLB replay said it couldn't tell. O's manager Craig Albernaz.
11: Other sports use ball tracking data for challengeable calls. Don't understand why we don't do it, but it's not why we lost the game.
10: MLB Replay is housed in New York City, which the Yankees also call home. Astros wing the Angels. Royals used a 7-run 7th to paddle the A's. Rays hung up a 5 spot in the 4th and held off the Blue Jays. Diamondbacks got 2 in the 10th to shade the Red Sox. Pirates got 9th inning dingers from Rafael Flores and Brandon Lau to walk one off against the Tigers. Mets doubled up the Padres, and the Reds got by the Cardinals. The second stage of golf's FedEx Cup playoffs, the BMW Championship, tees off today in St. Louis, and NFL preseason week 2 kicks off with 2 games tonight. That's Thursday Sports.
2: Thank you, sir. It's 7 till. When we return on America in the Morning, found guilty of plotting to conceal COVID research. That and more after these messages.
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18: Here's your WHOP Weather Center forecast. Sunshine mixed with clouds at times today, with daytime highs approaching 87. Winds out of the west, 5 to 10 miles an hour. Partly cloudy tonight, 68. Mainly clear skies tomorrow, high of 88. Dry with temps near average Saturday and Sunday, and highs from the mid-80s to the upper 80s. That's the forecast from the WHOP Weather Center. I'm meteorologist Megan Mulford. Right now, 68.
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2: America in the Morning continues. It's 5 till. The Drug Enforcement Administration is joining the investigation into the death of actress Hayden Panettiere. She was known for her roles in Ice Princess, Heroes, and Nashville, and died on Sunday at the age of just 36. The DEA joining the investigation comes one day after authorities released new details on the actress's death, and her ex-boyfriend showed police what was described as a bag of medication. Panettiere's official cause and manner of death remain pending as the investigation grows. A former advisor to Dr. Anthony Fauci has pleaded guilty to plotting to conceal COVID research. More from correspondent Mike Hempen.
19: A former advisor to infectious disease expert Dr. Anthony Fauci has pleaded guilty to plotting to conceal federal records. Dr. David Morins is accused of using his private email account to intentionally circumvent public record laws while employed under Fauci at the National Institute of Allergy and Infectious Diseases. The indictment follows a probe by House Republicans into the origins of the COVID-19 pandemic. In congressional testimony, Morins denied attempting to evade federal transparency laws by using his personal email. He could get up to 5 years in prison when he's sentenced in November. Mike Hempen, Washington.
2: Soon on their way to the UK, entertainment reporter Kevin Carr says that Harry and Meghan, the Duke and Duchess, will be moving from California to England.
20: On Wednesday, the Daily Telegraph broke the news that the Duke and Duchess of Sussex, Prince Harry and Meghan Markle, will be returning to the United Kingdom. The royal couple moved to America in 2020 following security concerns. They stepped back from their royal duties and settled in Montecito, near Santa Barbara. In his 2023 memoir, Spare, Harry described leaving Frogmore Cottage, where they had lived after getting married.
21: When my wife and I fled this place, in fear for our sanity and physical safety, I wasn't sure when I'd ever come back.
20: In the U.S., they frame themselves as a power couple, starring in the Netflix docuseries Harry and Meghan and the Duchess having her own lifestyle show. While promoting his memoir in 2023, Harry told Good Morning America a return to the U.K. was unlikely.
21: Even if there was an agreement or an arrangement between me and my family, there is that third party that is going to do everything they can to make sure that that isn't possible. Not stopping us from actually going back, but making it unsurvivable.
20: A lot has changed since then. His father, Charles, was crowned king and in 2024 was diagnosed with cancer. Recently, the 77-year-old monarch has been communicating with Harry and they met face-to-face earlier this summer. The Duke and Duchess will not return to royal duties and will live outside of London in a private residence. Their children, Archie and Lilibet, have already been enrolled in school. The family plans to move at the end of August. I'm Kevin Carr.
2: America in the Morning for Thursday, August 20th, 2026, is produced by Jeff McKay. I'm John Trout. This is Westwood One.
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26: Supporting an accused child killer. I'm Dave Anthony, Fox News.
27: I deeply feel like Lindsay was failed by the medical system.
26: She is among a big crowd of people, all dressed in pink, holding hands to support Lindsay Clancy outside the courthouse in Plymouth, Massachusetts. The mother's on trial for murder, charged with killing her three kids, in a case that's put a big focus on mental health. She's using an insanity defense, citing postpartum psychosis and severe depression. Her attorney's reaction to the support?
28: Thank you.
0: That's all I can say. It's amazing.
26: Fox's Chandler Painter talked to Kevin Reddington on his way into the court where the trial resumes this hour.
27: You've been here weeks and you've been having your eyes on the jury. They've been taking lots of notes. What are you thinking? Do you feel confident that they're...
0: They're very, very attentive, and they're putting a lot of work. They always do. They put a lot of work into the case. You know, it's very... moving for them. They don't forget it.
26: Prosecutors dispute the claim Lindsey Clancy was psychotic, citing their expert testimony. They want the jury to convict her of triple murder. Meta's trial resumes today in Oakland, California. 29 states accuse the Instagram and Facebook parent company of making social media addictive, harming teens.
3: Former Meta engineer Arturo Bejar told jurors that the company's culture was, quote, comprehensively shaped by engagement. Keep them using the product. He pointed to features including infinite scroll, autoplay and notifications, going as far to tell jurors that, quote, you just cannot trust Mark Zuckerberg with kids.
26: Fox Business Network's Ashley Webster. Meta denies the allegations as unsubstantiated. President Trump is warning Iran again. He's planning an economic D-Day, writing on Truth Social. It'll be the most crushing economic operation ever as nuclear and Strait of Hormuz talks go nowhere. Fox's Trey Yingst has Iran's response.
4: Iran's foreign minister saying the so-called economic D-Day is a diversion from America's own crisis, unprecedented debt, and surging interest costs. Doubling down on failed policies will only bring further defeat.
26: America's listening to Fox News.
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8: And I'm Hannah Hagman reporting. History was made Wednesday as students took their first steps into and started classes at the new Christian County High School. And students were welcomed back to schools across the district for the first day. Executive Principal King Carver says traffic flow was a dream for the first day. And while classes themselves started just a little late as students figured out the new building, he couldn't have asked for a better start. He has a lot of goals and ambitions for the new building and especially his new students. But he says they'll take it one day at a time and improve every step of the way.
9: We're going to be visible, we're going to be in the hallways, we're going to be accessible to our students, accessible to our crew, and while we're doing this, we're taking notes as to, okay, where can we get better? I mean, that's a part of our culture blueprint. Okay, get better. What adjustments do we need to make? We'll have an after-action review after every single day, probably for the first month.
8: One person was shot and another was arrested following an incident on Sunset Drive in Murray on Monday. According to the Murray Police Department, officers responded to Sunset for reports that a shooting had occurred and arrived to find an adult female victim with an apparent gunshot wound. That victim was rushed to the Murray-Callaway County Hospital. A suspect at the scene, 45-year-old Russell Cleaver of Murray, was taken into custody and charged with attempted murder. A Clarksville teenager was flown to a Nashville hospital Tuesday afternoon after being struck by a vehicle in Clarksville at the intersection of Black Oak Circle. The 14-year-old was reportedly not wearing a helmet and suffered injuries. He was flown by helicopter to Vanderbilt. I'm Hannah Hagman.
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30: Here's your WHOP Weather Center forecast.
1: Sunshine mixed with clouds at times today, with daytime highs approaching 87. Winds out of the west, 5 to 10 miles an hour. Partly cloudy tonight, 68. Mainly clear skies tomorrow, high of 88. Dry with temps near average Saturday and Sunday, and highs from the mid-80s to the upper 80s. That's the forecast from the WHOP Weather Center. I'm meteorologist Megan Mulford. Right now, 68.
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13: Good morning, everybody. Dick Gabriel in for Tom, the voice, taking one more day of vacation before we really crank into football season. Coming up very quickly, 16 days away for the Wildcats take on Youngstown State. Leach Report presented by Bobcat Enterprises. And coming up today on the show, Ricky Lumpkin of the UK Radio Network will join us. And, of course, talk Kentucky football. We'll shift to basketball with Jack Givens, the broadcast partner of Mr. Leach. And then right back to football and some basketball with Justin Rowland coming up in the second half hour. Wildcat News of the Day presented by Giuseppe's of Lexington. Excuse me, more preseason honors for a couple of football Wildcats. Senior offensive lineman Lance Hurd, junior tight end Willie Rodriguez named to the 2026 preseason coaches All-SEC team. Hurd on the second team. Rodriguez selected to the third team. Of course, this is not the first time either has been named to preseason teams. Hurd is the Bonita, Louisiana native, transferred up here after a season at LSU, then 2 years at Tennessee. So he is a big part, or should be, of the Big Blue Wall. 35 career games, 24 starts. And you've probably heard this stat before, but he has been in on more than 1,700 snaps as an old lineman and allowed just 3 sacks overall. That's one of the reasons he was named third team All-SEC last year after 12 starts at left tackle for Tennessee. Willie Rodriguez, everybody's favorite tight end right now, 6'4", 249 from Taylor Mill, Kentucky, and started 7 of 12 games last season. You might recall that he had a huge game against Vanderbilt, 6 catches for a career best, 78 yards. That was one of the only things that went well down in Nashville. Those were the most receptions for a tight end for a UK player since C.J. Conrad caught 6 at Mississippi State in 2015. But what you also might recall is a couple of years ago, the game down at Ole Miss, opening kickoff, there's a fumble. Ole Miss receives the ball, and there's a fumble, and it turned out it was Willie Rodriguez who knocked the ball loose with a really big hit on the ball carrier. Kentucky recovered after a long review. It went back to Ole Miss, but Rodriguez made a statement there, and that just basically underscored what he is all about as a Kentucky football player. So congrats to both of those guys, and, of course, you'll be hearing about them all year. I mentioned it is 16 days away, and that is the number that corresponds, of course, with UK linebacker Wesley Woodyard, but also quarterbacks Pookie Jones, George Blanda, Juan Portella, remember him? Doug Martin, or number 16. And the number 16 corresponds with a lot of nuggets in the UK history book, including, well, how about Mo Williams rushing for 1,600 yards? Exactly 1,600 yards when he led the SEC in rushing in 1995. 16 is kind of a magic number. There's all kinds of magic numbers up and down the UK record book. Dusty Bonner completed 16 consecutive passes for the Wildcats in a win over UConn in 1999. Craig Yee, 16 catches and a win over Vanderbilt in 1998 for 269 yards. That is still a record for what was then Commonwealth Stadium. When we come back, we'll talk Kentucky football with Ricky Lumpkin of the UK Sports Network here on the Leach.
2: The Pinneral Games, an annual event designed exclusively for adults ages 50 and older, will return September 21st through the 23rd at the Sportsplex in Hopkinsville. Approximately 300 participants from nine counties are expected to take part in 3 days of friendly competition, recreation, and fellowship. The Pinneral Games are coordinated by the Hopkinsville Division of Parks and Recreation. The 2026 Pinneral Games are made possible through the generous support of the following sponsors: Pinneral Area Development District Area Agency on Aging, the neighborhood at Hopkinsville, Pinneral 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
19: Here's your WHOP Weather Center forecast. Sunshine mixed with clouds at times today, with daytime highs approaching 87. Winds out of the west, 5 to 10 miles an hour. Partly cloudy tonight, 68. Mainly clear skies tomorrow, high of 88. Dry with temps near average Saturday and Sunday, and highs from the mid-80s to the upper 80s. That's the forecast from the WHOP Weather Center. I'm meteorologist Megan Mulford. Right now, 68.
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13: Welcome back to the Leach Report, coming to you from the Clark's Pump and Shop studio, and we welcome Ricky Lumpkin from the UK Sports Network, former UK defensive lineman. Good morning, sir.
20: Good morning. Good morning. How are you doing?
13: I'm well. You know what? I was just checking you out on Wikipedia, and I thought I knew everything about you, but I was not aware that you were born in New Jersey. You are a New Jersey. I mean, when did you guys move to Tennessee?
20: I'm an Army brat, so my parents were stationed up in New Jersey. That's where I was born, and my brother was actually born in Germany. Ooh. So we moved to Tennessee when I was three. I remember is Tennessee, so that's home. It's just I was born in New Jersey.
13: Yeah, my wife was born in Germany as well. A lot of Army brats can say that. So tell me, I don't think I've ever asked you this either. How did a kid in Tennessee make his way to Kentucky?
20: It was crazy. I'm abnormal. I'm a weirdo, and I lean into it. I never really watched sports growing up. My favorite team was the Red Sox because I played baseball as a kid. And then my baseball coach said, hey, you should play football. I was like, all right, whatever. And I didn't know anything about Tennessee football other than I lived in Tennessee and knew they were good. Obviously, I started getting letters for recruiting. Didn't really care about it. Didn't think much about it. I was like, okay, I get to play football again. And then this this old man came down to my house, and it wasn't Coach Brooks, it was Coach Ortmeier. And he was like, hey, you know, we could really use more kids like your son. again, I don't know the college football landscape. I didn't know anything about the state of Kentucky other than Fort Campbell and Hopkinsville. And what they said was very important to me and my family. They didn't trash any of the other schools. They didn't trash Tennessee, Louisville. They just said, we're bad and we need more players. While Tennessee would trash them and Louisville obviously trashed Kentucky, saying, like, why would you go there? They suck. This is what we're doing. And,
0: yeah,
20: you know, I believed in them. Coach Ortmeier was the first person to come. Then Coach Brooks, Coach Petrie. I even remember Coach Brown. Like, I remember even our old defensive coordinator, Coach Archer. And they were just all honest and upfront and didn't lie. And I fell in love with them because of the truth and what they spoke. And they kept their words even when we were in college. The standard was the standard. The rules were the rules for everybody.
0: I'd heard that so many times about Rich Brooks. He treated everybody fairly and treated everybody the same. And that's why so many of his former players speak so highly of him. And you got here right about the time things were turning under Rich Brooks. So you know what successful football looks like and feels like. What kind of feel do you get right now from Will Stein, his staff, and what you know and what you've seen?
20: First, it's the energy and the buy-in from the guys and talking to the guys and meeting with the guys just here and there. They all love the atmosphere. They all love the energy. They all talk about the accountability and the standard being the standard. Now, and that's a great start. And if anyone remembers that are listening, my first year was that first Music City Bowl year. And it was a rough start to the season.
0: Oh, yeah.
20: Well, now it looked like we're going to make a bowl game. You could tell the coaches were real fired up because their jobs were on the line, but the guys never doubted. Like, we were like, this is rough, right? But we got one win, Georgia. I'll never forget that one. Jeremy picked up the fumble, Myron, big hit, and it just started rolling, right? And just believing in the process. And for these guys, they have to trust the process. There's going to be ups and downs. There's going to be ebbs and flows. But they have the beginning of something special because they're already buying in. Just keep going. Don't quit.
0: We're talking to Ricky Lumpkin, former UK defensive lineman, and, of course, part of our pregame coverage on the UK Radio Network. He and Christy Thomas and Logan Stenberg chop it up before ball games. And this first game coming up, I know you and Christy and Logan talk a lot, and we're all going to get together and talk later this week. But what kind of message will you bring before that very first game when you lay things out for your teammates in the pregame show?
20: It's keep the main thing the main thing. Focus on yourself. Don't get ahead of yourself looking at week two. You first got to handle a good opponent in Youngstown State who went to the playoffs and is very dynamic. We have to start the season off right. We have to do the things right now because it's going to translate later on in the season. Limit the mental mistakes. Limit the mental errors. Yes, you want a perfect game, but no game is perfect. Let's do what we've been doing all spring, all summer, and let it translate to the field and show what we are capable of, and let's get out of here with a good, decisive win to springboard us into a big, huge week two game.
0: You know, and as a D lineman, you'll surely appreciate, you already know this, that Youngstown State has an outstanding quarterback, one of the best in the country, really, but clearly the best on the 1AA level, the FCS level. And believe it or not, I kind of rolled this nugget out a few weeks ago on my show, but this kid's father quarterbacked Youngstown State to national championships in the early 90s, and in 1994 brought them back against Eastern Kentucky in the quarterfinals of the playoffs and threw a touchdown pass to beat the Colonels with a minute left. So it just kind of runs in the family. You know what I'm saying? You cannot overlook this team.
20: No, you can't. And, you know, anytime a team like this at any kind of level, mid-major, wherever, FCS, Division II, NAI, whatever. And they have a chance to play a Power 4 school. I almost said Power 5, but we're in different times. A Power 4 school. It's a chance. It's a Super Bowl victory. You know, I just always recall and think of the days of Boise State when I was younger. Beating everyone, right?
0: Yeah.
20: App State, upset. Like those type of plays, those type of things you see even James Madison before they moved up. You have to be ready. You can't go in here thinking they're going to lay down because they have guys. They have talent. And, you know, same thing. Like, I remember Coach Ortmeier said this all the time.
3: That's one of my favorite things to say. They're on scholarship, too.
0: That's right.
3: They put the same cleats on you put on. Don't get it twisted. They're not coming in here trying to lose. They're coming in here to get a win.
0: EKU came in here a couple times, nearly pulled off an upset. And really the biggest difference between these two levels is number of scholarships, depth. I mean, there are players who play in the NFL from 1AA, D2, D3. So you make a great point. Minute or two left with Ricky Lumpkin of the UK Sports Network. Anwar Stewart talked to us the other day, and we talked to some of the players. And I asked one of the players, why is he such a good coach, which is a very simple question but an involved answer. But his first response was, Ricky, basically what you talked about with the assistants and the head coach who recruited you, honesty. He said, you know, Anwar Stewart lets you know what's on his mind in no uncertain terms. And that means a lot to a player, doesn't it?
3: It does, because you know exactly where you stand, and players can get really in their feelings and be like, oh, my God, my coach doesn't like me. No, it doesn't that he doesn't like you. It's just trying to get the best out of you. And as players, we also got to realize, and I understood this as a player, they make their living off based how we do, and they're not the ones playing the game. So he has to trust you, and if he doesn't trust you, he can't play you, because this is also how he feeds his family, and he's trying to get the best out of you. And sometimes you don't want the best, and he's going to push you to do things you don't want to do. And being that truthful, honest person, you see when a coach is like that, you're like, you know what, I can give more for this man.
0: Yeah. Ricky, I appreciate your time and looking forward to seeing you and looking forward to hearing you this season on the pregame show. Thank you so much.
3: Oh, yes, sir. Thank y'all. Y'all have a great one.
0: And when we come back, Jack Givens of the UK Network will join us here on the Leach Report.
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0: Givens, Tom Leach's broadcast partner, UK Basketball Games. Good morning, sir.
21: Good morning, Gabe. How are you?
0: I'm well, thank you very much. Of course, we count down to football. You are a big football fan, I know this. But also, of course, really excited about the upcoming basketball season. Kentucky is waiting to hear about the legal maneuvers and whether or not the Wildcats and really everybody else will have a shot at bringing in at least one more player. I think whether Kentucky gets Mark Mitchell or Jackson Kohler, the roster is in pretty good shape right now. Would you agree? I mean, yeah, it would be a big help, but I don't know. I mean, it's going to be a lot. It's going to be very important if they can get someone like that. But my point is they're going to be okay even if they don't. Do you agree?
21: Oh, I totally agree with that, Gabe. No doubt we have some really, really nice pieces. Intriguing the way Mark will be able to mix up the lineups. Just a bunch of guys who know how to play. And then they came together very nicely over the couple of months. But I got to tell you, Gabe, that spot that you mentioned, those two guys, that strong power forward, bang, bang it up kind of guy who can help Malachi. I mean, you don't want all of the inside responsibility to fall on Malachi. That kind of guy would help. And you add a player like that, and then it makes a huge difference with this team, even in spite, or maybe in addition to, all of the great pieces we have and the really good players we have. That guy, one of those two you named, man, if you add that, now we're talking an opportunity to become really, really good.
0: And they have Njai, they have Kip Nang. But these guys are a little more polished, aren't they?
21: Yeah, but I don't think you'll see Kepning and Moreno
0: same time.
21: Out there on the floor at the same time. I'm
0: not
21: talking about a guy you can put out there. Kepning, he's gonna be awesome, and he's gonna give you a banger, a guy who can body up with a lot of these SEC players, the bigs in the SEC. He's that kind of guy. But I'm talking about somebody, and you mentioned Uzi and some of those kind of guys. They are very, very good players, and they will be good in the lineup. But I haven't seen that guy yet who can step in and really bang with Malachi on the floor.
0: That was kind of missing last year, wasn't it? He needed a little more help with being the physicality of the game inside.
21: Yeah, and I think that's one reason he got so tired and worn out at the end of the year. I think you're absolutely right. That team missed it. This team can do some stuff that team didn't because they're so long, and they can get in passing lanes, they can deflect balls, they can do stuff to slow another team's offense down. But that guy in the paint who can go and make sure that one of these bigs on these other teams don't get that offensive rebound at key moments of the game, I still haven't seen that show itself in a big way yet.
0: Yeah. I guess the second biggest question mark after whether or not Kentucky will land one of these two guys, is Cam Williams and his foot. And you've been around the game for a long time, and you've seen players who have struggled with foot injuries. I mean, the constant pounding of the college basketball in general is a real danger. How concerned are you?
21: Well, I would be less concerned, obviously, if he was out working or if he was walking around in a regular pair of shoes with no boot on. Now, sometimes you wear those boots just to keep guys from reacting, because you see a good play, you're jumping up and down automatically. You don't even think about it until you come down and you say, oh, man, I shouldn't have done that. But so sometimes you put a boot on a guy, and then when you're around other guys with these big old feet and, you know, you get kicked and all of that kind of stuff. Sometimes you do that for protection. But I don't know yet how concerned I should be. I'll know after he gets that thing off and comes back to working out. But I hope it's not anything serious.
0: Yeah, anytime you see a player in a boot, even if it's just precautionary, you know that there's something up. But they've not tried to hide anything. And Cam Williams just trying to do what's best, and the team and everybody trying to do what's best right now to make sure he's ready when the season begins. But as you point out, they're already working out, they're already practicing. And when we come back, we'll talk more about the basketball catch with Jack Givens here on the Leach Report.

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1: This update is brought to you by Hopkinsville Electric System. History was made Wednesday morning as students took their first steps into their first classes at the new Christian County High School, and students were welcomed back to schools across the district for the first day of the new school year. One person was shot and another was arrested following an incident on Sunset Drive in Murray on Monday, sending an adult female victim to the hospital, while 45-year-old Russell Cleaver of Murray was taken into custody and charged with attempted murder. Kentucky Attorney General Russell Coleman is joining officials from other states in a lawsuit against Facebook's parent company, Meta. The suit claims developers of Facebook and Instagram knowingly used features in the applications to promote impulsive use by children and teens. I'm Hannah Hagman reporting.
2: Here's your WHOP Weather Center forecast. Sunshine mixed with clouds at times today, with daytime highs approaching 87. Winds out of the west, 5 to 10 miles an hour. Partly cloudy tonight, 68. Mainly clear skies tomorrow, high of 88. Dry with temps near average Saturday and Sunday, and highs from the mid-80s to the upper 80s. That's the forecast from the WHOP Weather Center. I'm meteorologist Megan Mulford. Right now, 68.
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6: With Ricky Horton, I'm John Rooney. Sal Stewart gave the Reds the lead with a three-run homer, but Jordan Walker made it close in the ninth inning.
7: Weatherholt hit by a pitch to lead off the inning as the runner at second with two outs. Pagan's pitch. A swing and a high fly ball. Deep to right center field. To the wall. It's a goner. Walker hits a home run to make it a one-run game. With the Cardinals down to their last out, Walker scores Weatherholt with Jordan's 25th home run of the year.
6: But, Ricky, the Cardinals couldn't push across the tying run.
8: They were not good with runners in scoring position early. They really made that threat at the end. A big play defensively by Sal Stewart sealed their victory.
6: The Cardinals dropped a 5-4 decision, setting up the rubber game in the five-game series. It's Michael McGreevy against Brady Singer, and we're on the air at 10:45 this morning.
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13: 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We're talking with Jack Givens, Tom's broadcast partner on UK basketball, and, of course, talking about this year's Kentucky basketball squad, which includes a guy, Jack, and I've talked with you about this before, but and I tell anybody who will listen, if you wonder about Braden Hawthorne, I put my stock in guys who go to practice like you, Cameron Mills. I've talked to you both separately about Braden, and independent of one another, you had the same reaction. And my question was, is this guy really good? Can he really play? And you both sat up straight and said emphatically, yes. What have you seen from him lately, and what do you think Kentucky fans can expect?
14: Well, you know, Gabe, it's been interesting with him watching practice off and on for those 2 months when they were working out. You know, one thing I didn't pay that much attention to last year was the fact that he was a walk-on, so he was playing under, a redshirt, not a walk-on, of course. But he was playing under a different pressure, a different approach than all of the other guys who were competing for minutes. He usually played on the taxi squad, and you know, if he made a mistake defensively, or if one of those other guys scored on him, one of the starters, they were supposed to score on him. So it was no big deal. Things have changed a little bit for it. And it's been fun because the first 3 or 4 times I saw him practice, work out, I don't know how many times that whistle blew and it was directed towards him. Oh. You messed this layup. You can't take a 3-pointer falling away from 30 feet. That's not a good shot. We can get that. And those were all the plays he was making last year, you know, I don't want to say it doesn't matter, but when it doesn't matter, you feel more comfortable shooting. Now, the last 3 or 4 practices after that second month, these last 4 or 5 practices, he is the man again, okay?
15: Really?
14: I mean, that guy, he has adjusted. Now he's not missing the same assignments on defense that he was the first couple of weeks. He's really, really looked good and a bunch more confident and the role he's going to be playing this year. So I was really pleased with the way he improved over the last couple of weeks. He is still not quite strong enough. I mean, if I'm him, and I think I know him well enough to know, he's in the gym every day, right in the weight room every day right now, trying to get stronger because he now understands what that's like in real competition. So he's gonna be the man. He's gonna get there. Every now and then, Gabe, you know, he'll come and he'll make a play where he just reacts, and whether it's a dunk on somebody, whether it's shooting that 3-point shot off of the fast break and just letting it go, he's gonna be that more frequently than we'll see it this year because he's learning. But I'm still crazy about the young man and about his game.
13: Clearly you are. Since you and I spoke last, I had a chance to chat, as the media did, with Zoom Diallo. This is one intriguing guy, Jack. I can't wait to see his game, but he's just fun to talk to.
14: Yeah, he's and I haven't had a chance to talk to him a whole lot yet because I've been in and out, and they're in and out. But once we start traveling and we're on the road together and sitting around the hotel, and I'll get to talk to him a whole lot more. But he is kind of one of those guys who seems to be wise beyond his years. You know, I mean, he likes getting into conversations with you, and he's very diverse and he can go a lot of different ways, but especially talking about basketball and the various nuances of the game. What little bit I have been able to talk to him, he is a true point guard.
13: He's
14: a true point guard. He thinks the point guard role. He reacts the way point guards react. And I think that's one of the things that makes him even more interesting.
13: Yeah. And he is a confident young man, which of course you need in a point guard. But the other thing that impressed me, Jack, is he has embraced the expectations of the BBN. He knows that nothing short of success, and I mean with a capital S, is on the agenda this year. And you've got to have that in your leader, don't you?
14: Yeah. Some guys just kind of get it, but it's interesting. When I think about it, I like this, I think Zoom would be the same way no matter where he goes.
15: Yeah.
14: And what I mean by, you know what I mean. I mean, you don't turn it on because right. you're at Kentucky, and you didn't, and you wouldn't turn it on if you were at EKU. He's the kind of guy who would approach whatever the situation the same way. And that is to dominate, be the man, do your job and do it better than anybody else. I kind of get the impression he'd be that way anywhere yeah. he would have gone. And that's really impressive to me, because that's what you want. You want that steady, that attitude that I don't care where I am, man, this is me. And that's kind of what you get with Zoom.
13: And what's so vital, I think, for this team, and especially

0: and let them know who he is.
1: Again,
0: the last couple of weeks, and you look, you know, you want to see the, how guys improve. The last couple of 3 weeks, he became that guy who was making sure that now that you know who I am.
1: Yeah.
0: Now he was trying to make sure his teammates were figuring out who they are. So he deferred a lot those last, I don't know, 3 weeks or so. He still got his, but he was anxious to get the ball. Now he knows where Milan wants to get it. Now he knows where McBride wants to get it. Now he knows where Alex wants to get it. So he was working to get the ball to those guys in the places where they like to have it. So he's kind of a complete guy, and it was nice seeing him involved over those 2 months.
1: Can't wait to see him, and I can't wait to see you again. Thank you, my friend, and we'll talk soon.
0: Hi, Gabe. Thanks.
1: Have a great day. And when we come back, Justin Rowland joins us here on The Leak Report.
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9: Here's your WHOP Weather Center forecast. Sunshine mixed with clouds at times today, with daytime highs approaching 87. Winds out of the west, 5 to 10 miles an hour. Partly cloudy tonight, 68. Mainly clear skies tomorrow, high of 88. Dry with temps near average Saturday and Sunday, and highs from the mid-80s to the upper 80s. That's the forecast from the WHOP Weather Center. I'm meteorologist Megan Mulford. Right now, 68.
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1: Welcome back to the Leach Report. Dick Gabriel sitting in for the voice. Joining us now is Justin Rowland. Good morning, Justin. How are you, sir?
11: I'm doing well, Dick. Thank you.
1: Justin, of course, senior insider at KSR Plus, part of the Rivals Network. And you have written recently, within the last 24 hours, in fact, about Alex Brown joining the staff. This guy has an interesting resume, Justin. What do you make of this?
11: Really smart hire. So, yeah, he's been a part of kind of front offices, a few college football programs, but really it seems like the most relevant and interesting experiences with the Falcons for like the last year and a half or so. He's been going around the country and at events, pro days,

0: you think about any event where NFL teams are scouting college football players, like some of the top college football games and teams in the country last year, presumably he was part of that. And these guys are, I mean, college coaches and college players are dealing with him in the capacity of somebody who could be drafting them. So he's somebody they want to impress. He's getting a lot of good information. He's meeting a lot of people, and he has presumably a lot of knowledge about players who could hit the transfer portal next year. And that's a huge deal.
1: Absolutely. And it kind of underscores where we are right now in college sports, doesn't it? Hiring guys like this.
0: No doubt. Yeah, this is a smart hire by Will Stein. You know, you hire people for what they can do. You know, there's only a handful of assistant coaches who have a proven track record of winning five-star recruiting battles on a consistent basis. So they're obviously going to be very coveted. And Alex Brown is somebody that, you know, we know what he did, but we don't know how good he was at it. Presumably, Will Stein thinks he was good at it. Good relationships, good people person. And really, he wasn't just watching film. It's not just watching film in that role. Anybody can watch film. What he was doing is learning what makes somebody tick, learning who are the important people in this guy's life, like what are his work habits and his football IQ like. And those are all things that on the fly, think about how short that portal window is for college football programs. He's going to be a great resource for them to have.
1: Well, let's talk a little bit of football coming out of this past weekend. And, of course, the storyline after the scrimmage was Will Stein wasn't happy, meaning the assistants weren't happy. And the players knew this, but very few teams, I would think, are razor sharp right about now, Justin, and really the dog days of summer with all the heat. But the issue now is what happens next, right?
0: Yeah. Yeah, I mean, it sounds like reading between the lines, it wasn't just the case of the defense getting the best of the offense.
1: Yeah.
0: It sounds like Bateman was sort of happy with the defense, and Stein did tip his cap and acknowledge they got the best of it, but it was also largely a function of, it sounded like the heat and just the sluggishness. And those conditions might relent a little bit closer to the season, but you know, week one is often sloppy, it's not shocking that the first week or second week of camp would be sloppy as well. You don't like to hear it. He was noticeably just kind of down about it. It didn't look like Stein was dejected or anything, but it looked like he was a little disgusted with it, it seemed like. So Sloan pivoted and talked about how this is kind of like a one-off. It seemed like this was not consistent with what they had observed for the rest of camp, and so that's a positive sign.
1: Yeah, and, you know, the defense, I think, at this time in most camps is probably, it's normal to be ahead of the offense, would you say?
0: I'd say so. Yeah, and maybe Stein has a higher standard for that side of the ball as an offensive coach. You know, we don't know him well enough yet to know how he talks about stuff like that.
1: You and I have talked, and I know you've talked with Tom about, you know, Kenny Minchie and the O-line coming together as a unit and all that. What do you think when it comes to Kentucky football that we aren't talking about enough that maybe as you concerned a little bit more and maybe we need to spend more time talking about?
0: As far as a concern or as far as a positive, you think?
1: Which well, either or.
0: No, I mean, I think in my view, big picture, the concern is whatever excitement people have, the reality is the reality. That when you have to flip an entire roster in 1 year and you have finite resources, you have to stretch at almost every position. To get a guy out of the portal, you got to essentially a little bit overpay to change his circumstances, unless he was leaving for other reasons, in which case that opens up a whole new set of questions. So I love the guys they brought in from the portal, but at scale, it's a huge amount of work and a lot of things have to go right. But the positive is Stein seems to genuinely be excited about the trenches. They invested a lot in the Big Blue Wall, and they returned some NFL-caliber pieces on the defensive line. And if Baxter stays healthy and you got a great tight end to throw to, you can see the bare bones of what they're trying to do. A lot of it, in my view, a lot of it is riding on C.J. Baxter because he's proven he can be a big time, he could rush for 1,000 yards. And if that happens, that makes everything easier for everybody else. But I think that's how the team was constructed, and he's got to stay healthy.
1: Well, you cover the recruiting trail as well as anybody. And I know you remember when he was coming out, and was one of the most highly touted running backs, and things, because of a number of factors, didn't work out for him at his previous stop. If he lives up to the previous rep, what do you see for him in the SEC?
0: I mean, he's an impressive back. He's a big guy. He's a smart guy. I like his long field vision. He's going to take what's there. He's not going to put you in bad spots chasing huge runs that aren't there, but he's going to fall forward. I'm trying to think who I would compare him to. I'm not sure he's a huge home run hitter, but for what they want to do, control the ball, control the game, that might be how you have to play in year one at a talent disadvantage in the SEC. I think he's really good at all those things. But he's only played 330 snaps in one season, maybe 150 in another. And what he has to do at Kentucky is significantly more than that. So I think their plan this whole fall camp has been keeping him okay and getting him ready for the season, and that's probably a difficult balance.
1: A couple minutes left with Justin Rowland. We had a chance to talk to Tony Washington and some of the defensive guys this week. Are you concerned about linebacker?
0: Well, I don't have any reason to say I'm worried about this guy or I'm worried about that guy. But I think when you look at the construction of the team, linebacker is a spot where there are more questions. Grant Godfrey, I like him. He hasn't played as many snaps as he's going to have to play. Barnes from Texas has never played at the level he's going to need to play. Antoine Smith, great athlete, got to close out plays around the ball. We'll see if he's taken that next step. You know, O'Berry, you don't have him, and he was the fastest player at the position in practice. You got a lot is riding on C.J. Works and Lorenzo Cowan. I mean, those guys were promising last year. Are they ready? Are they ready to be a Malachi Moreno sophomore that Mark Pope wants them to be? Are they ready for that kind of breakout? Yeah. That changes the defense, but we just don't know yet.
1: Yeah, that's a good analogy. Why don't we leave it at that? He is Justin Rowland, and, of course, covers all things Kentucky, recruiting, you name it, on 3 and Rivals, KSR Plus. Thank you, sir. Have a great day.
0: Thanks a lot, Dick.
1: And we will come back and wrap up this edition of the Leach Report.
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2: 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Isabella Lewis was a standout player for the West Jessamine girls basketball team. Just 10 points away from the 1,000-point club when she was involved in a head-on car crash that left her with life-threatening injuries. There were 3 different surgeries and 6 months of rehab, but she scored 20 points in her first game back, made the 1,000-point club, and led West Jessamine in scoring for the season. Go to TomLeachKY.com or our Facebook page to see the latest edition of the All-Resilient Team. 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
1: 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Happy birthdays to Wildcats Richie Farmer and Rich Brooks. Richie, of course, is an absolute legend and is one of the unforgettables. He is in the Kentucky Sports Hall of Fame, the UK Athletic Hall of Fame. He ended his career with 898 total points and the adoration of Kentucky fans everywhere. You know, it's kind of lost in his ability to shoot the basketball from way outside. Free throw shooting. He was an 83% free throw shooter. He was one of those guys, when he missed one, it was a cause for you to sit up straight. Like, what happened there, you know? But that one of the disappointing things about that loss to Duke was the nation would have gotten to see even more of Richie and the Unforgettables had they made the Final Four, because you know what kind of media blitz there is when it comes to the Final Four. And all those guys, Richie included, would have gotten such great coverage, I think, leading up to the Final Four. But everybody in Kentucky knows about Richie, and all the best to him. And Rich Brooks, and I say this many times, Oregon right now is the number two team preseason in the country. And it's not unusual for Oregon to be in the top 10, at least in the top 25. In fact, if Oregon is not in the top 25 at some point in the football season, something's wrong. And the reason for that, a lot of people have coached and played there. Rich Brooks got it started. He took a program that was sad sack program and got it to the Rose Bowl. And they are standing on his shoulders ever since. Oregon fans know that, and Kentucky fans know what he did here. Shannon and Billy and the Dude next. Thanks, Shannon. Stay tuned, everybody.
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7: Are down, oil is up. I'm Dave Anthony, Fox News. The Dow is dropping more than 300 points as crude oil prices rise about 2% after President Trump told Iran he is planning economic D-Day in the ongoing nuclear and Strait of Hormuz conflict, calling it the most crushing economic operation ever.
8: The president indicated that any countries around the world that are providing any sort of economic lifeline to the Iranian regime would face their own economic consequences. He called on allies to stand with the United States, posting to Truth Social, "No one has given the Islamic Republic of Iran a greater opportunity to make a deal than me."
7: Fox's Trey Yingst in Tel Aviv. Iran calls this a diversion that it will only bring further defeat for the U.S. Homeland Security is planning to deport a man here in the U.S. illegally who's charged with operating a boat illegally in New York. It capsized near the Statue of Liberty earlier this month, killing a mother and her 5-month-old baby. Hundreds of people are dressed in pink, gathered outside a court in Plymouth, Massachusetts, supporting Lindsay Clancy, a mother on trial for murdering her 3 kids. But She's using an insanity defense, citing postpartum psychosis and depression that she tried to get treatment for.
9: Lindsay was severely struggling, and she was severely failed.
7: And as testimony resumes, Fox's Chanley Painter's there.
10: The prosecution, they carry the burden here. They have to prove beyond a reasonable doubt that Lindsay Clancy was, in fact, criminally responsible when she took the lives in the most horrific way of her three children. They say you can have mental health issues and still be criminally responsible.
7: 6 years ago, he was going to California. Now Prince Harry and his wife, they're going back to Britain after they were estranged from the royal family, which Meghan Markle had accused of being racist.
11: The news that the Duke and Duchess of Sussex are relocating from California to the UK came as a surprise even to King Charles. Harry and Meghan will not be resuming royal duties, and we don't know whether this move will lead to a thaw in frosty relations with Prince William and Princess Catherine.
7: That's Fox's Jonathan Savage in London. 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
13: Here's your WHOP Weather Center forecast. Sunshine mixed with clouds at times today, with daytime highs approaching 87. Winds out of the west, 5 to 10 miles an hour. Partly cloudy tonight, 68. Mainly clear skies tomorrow, high of 88. Dry with temps near average Saturday and Sunday, and highs from the mid-80s to the upper 80s. That's the forecast from the WHOP Weather Center. I'm meteorologist Megan Mulford. Right now, it's 69 degrees.
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17: Welcome, everyone. It is Kentucky Sports Radio. I'm Matt Jones. Thursday, August the 20th. We are just, I don't know what, 16 days away from the start of the college football season for Kentucky. Only 1 week away from the start of it for everybody else. You can give Sean Clark's Pump and Shop phone line, 859-280-2287. 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Smith Law Office. Call T.J., he'll make them pay. I've got two tickets for Reds Cardinals today at 1240, just like here in 2 hours, that I would love to give away if somebody would like them. So if you're interested in those and you will use them, 859-280-2287, I'll let, you know, we'll see if anyone who wants them. I know it's quick notice, but if you have people who do, call. And then Drew, I'm going to let you, if we have more than one caller, decide who gets them. Okay. So this will just be convince Drew why you should get them.
18: Okay. That's a lot of pressure, but I think I can handle it.
17: Well, I let I'm the up other for the people task. Do it. Like, everybody knows how to get Ryan, which is just say something sappy. And then people know that Shannon's just going to be mean. So, Drew, you're kind of a good, like, middle okay. ground of picking the ticket. So, 859-280-2287. I know it's short notice and the Reds stink, so you might not want to do it, but it's at least up there. Ryan, how are you?
19: I'm doing well. I've been paying attention to this Reds-Cardinals series, and both teams stink. Both neither team is any good.
17: We stink the most. I honestly, I think TJ Friedel He might be the worst player that's ever played. I think I said this. They have some stat, Ryan, that's like how hard you hit the ball, right? And they measure literally how hard it goes off your bat. And he is projected to hit the ball softer than anyone has ever hit the ball in the history of baseball for a season.
19: I was tuning the game on in the car. The first time I tuned in, he struck out on three pitches. Next time up, he struck out on four pitches. He bats ninth. He bats under 200. I don't even know why they're still playing him.
17: Why is he on the team? He's 31 years old. Like, he's like not. He's an old man, and he's not good. And he can't. And he hits it he runs like a sludge pack of oil. And I don't understand, Drew, why they put him on. I mean, I know our young guys stink too, but at least let them stink to see if they get better.
18: Got a nice image of him running like a, what was that, a
17: sludge pack of oil, which is, that's a
18: seem round in second right now. It's just oozing through.
17: He doesn't even get to second. He never gets past first.
19: He's hitting 157 right now. 157.
17: It's not just that he's hitting 157 because the Reds have like five guys under 200. It's that 150, at least when Key Bryan gets a hit, he knocks it out of the park sometimes. Friedel never hits it out of the infield, ever. So I hate the Reds. They're the worst. We have two players, three, Ellie, Sal Stewart, and Chase Burns.
19: Yep.
17: And in my opinion, Ryan, trade everyone else. And just even if you can just get like some tires for your cars.
19: They've got to be somebody in Louisville that could play instead of T.J. Friedel.
17: Well, I agree with you. All right, so 859-280-2287. I want to quickly, since I was gone yesterday, I'm here in West Palm. I'm coming back today. We'll be at the remote tomorrow. Alumni Hall, that's there at the Summit. Great store of UK gear. Hopefully we'll have an announcement there tomorrow as well. So would love to have everybody in Lexington. Going to give away some tickets to, I'm trying to decide which UK football game I'm going to give tickets to, but let's go over three pieces of sort of news to start. And you guys, I'm sure touched on at least one or two of these yesterday, but I just want to go through them. First of all
19: right.
17: I reported yesterday that Kentucky is going to play their first football game next year in week zero, which is what we've started calling the last weekend of August. So basically next weekend. Kentucky is going to play their first two games next year. Next year will be on August 28th, and then the year after August 26th, we'll play Murray State, and then the year after Northern Illinois. The rationale I have not heard. I think it may be the case that other teams, like the NCAA, is going to open up who gets to do this. So who knows? Maybe a lot of teams will end up doing it. But we are certainly doing it. It will give us an extra week, bye week. So you play this game in late August, and now you'll get two bye weeks during the season instead of one. And the season will start earlier, obviously. Drew, do you like starting the season in week zero next year, August 28th, against Murray State?
18: I do like that. I like it for several reasons. One, we don't have to wait around. As we'll see next weekend, there will be college football team on and our team won't be playing. So you get to it right away when you've been waiting all offseason. You'll also probably be one of the best teams that's playing. I haven't seen the week zero schedule for next year, but it's usually not many big name teams involved. So you can use that to get your brand out there a little more with eyeballs and excitement. And then it builds in an extra bye week before what will probably be a critical SEC game following. That's usually how it works out. So I like it that short in summer, it's good for exposure, and that you work in a bye week.
17: Yeah, and it looks like to me, just looking at the schedule next year, if you go look, I spent some time yesterday just sort of looking at who people would play. I think there's a good chance our week two game, Ryan, would be Georgia. So you would start to see season Murray State, Georgia. I guess if the theory is if I'm going to have to play Georgia in week two, let's get a game under our belt, maybe get an extra week. I think that looks to me like maybe what the plan is.
19: Yeah, I don't think you want to play Georgia coming out of the gate, but the whole, I think, reason to do this is the bye week situation. Like right now, UK football doesn't have a bye week until Halloween weekend, so they play two straight months of all these tough games, getting beat up before they even get a week off. So I think that extra bye week is crucial for a team like Kentucky after playing schedules like that.
17: Is that right? We don't have a bye week till Halloween. We play all the way through Halloween?
19: Every Saturday until Halloween weekend.
17: So that means we play Alabama, Texas A&M, and Oklahoma all before we get a bye. Is that right?
19: And LSU.
17: So the bye week is what? Breeders' Cup? So you get put the bye week on Halloween, which is Breeders' Cup in Lexington. So you play LSU, Oklahoma, Alabama, and A&M before the bye.
19: Yeah.
17: That's wild.
19: So if you get that extra bye week in there, kind of going to help you heal up a little bit.
17: There have to be nobody, Drew, who plays a harder schedule before November than us, right? I mean, we play the third hardest schedule in the country.
18: Yep.
17: And we play most of the hard teams before you even get to Halloween.
18: Yeah, we're front-loaded there. I'd be shocked if there's a tougher schedule before your first bye week in Halloween in the entire country. You get that break, then you go to Knoxville and start another fun swing. Knoxville, then Florida comes to Lexington after that.
17: So everybody agrees that's a good idea.
19: Great idea, in my opinion, for Kentucky.
17: All right, they hired a GM, UK assistant football GM, Alex Brown. Ryan, I don't know anything about him. He apparently was at UT Arlington, and he was with the Falcons. And, you know, ultimately, they did such a good job, Pat Biondo, in the first year of putting together a team. Pete Nocta was essentially his assistant. He's now the GM. So I don't know that we'll probably ever talk about Alex Brown's name again for the rest of the year. But it does highlight that there's going to be big shoes to fill, even though we haven't played a game yet in that GM mode, because they did a great job to start.
19: Yeah, we kind of went over his resume a little bit yesterday, and the big thing that jumped out at me was he's very much involved in, like, roster development, where he's been most of the time, besides being a scout. And it's obviously
17: what
19: Will Stein's
17: mean?
19: Put it.
17: What do you mean roster development?
19: Like building teams, building a roster, building a recruiting class.
17: Well, that's what I hope he can do that if he's the
19: assistant.
17: Yeah,
19: that's what tells me.
17: Okay. So he's qualified for the job. You're
19: qualified
17: saying.
19: For the job, yes.
17: Okay, gotcha. Drew, any thoughts on whoever this person is?
18: I like that he's made a lot of stops. You know, a big part of his job will be, you know, watching portal talent and doing a lot of scouting with his working in the NFL and for the College All-Stars Runners Bowl a little bit. He's already been, you know, checking out the whole landscape for players and underclassmen. And so that skill set will be what he needs most when he gets elections. So I like that. I like that he's been at different levels, even in the SEC.
17: It's hard for me to know, especially on the football side, exactly what it is that is the talent requirement for that job in the NIL era. You know, Drew, I don't know if it's like part of it is clearly identifying players, but then part of it is can almost a salary negotiation skill. You know, can you convince them to take $600,000 instead of $700,000? Like, some of it is literally the same job that people out there who are pharmaceutical salespeople do. I'm serious about that. I mean, there is a football component, but some of it is just like a business negotiation job. And so it's hard for me to know when you just see a guy in the abstract whether that skill is there or not, if that makes sense.
18: And think how hard that is with football. Basketball, you're managing, you know, handful of top-tier guys, and you finish out the roster. Football, you got to balance your books with a third-string tight end, and, you know, we know all the positions and the depth in football. There's a lot to that.
17: And you have 2 weeks to do it. You really do have, like, 2 weeks to do it. The portal opens, and you've got 2 weeks. And so you have to have your homework done. I think the job of a football GM, and I know they have multiple people doing it, but I think it's got to be one of the hardest jobs in sports. You have to create a roster from scratch. You've got to put in, okay, recruiting-wise, who am I going to get? What are they going to cost? What are the chances they'll stick around? Is this player from Gardner-Webb, does that translate to the SEC? You got guys who want to come up. You got guys who want to go down. Ryan, I actually think it's got to be extremely difficult in such a narrow time frame to get it done.
19: I think that's why Will Stein brought Pat Biondo with him on the flight and hired him first, because he realizes how crucial this position really is in trying to put together a roster from scratch. The turnover is like every year you got a great turnover. You need a guy like that to sit in that office and keep an eye on everybody.
17: Well, so those are the two big football notes. I really like to play in week zero. I think, if everybody ends up moving to week zero, I guess it's not as much of an advantage. But I like football starting soon. I do think this time of year, this August time, really drags. And I think bringing the football game a week early makes a lot of sense. All right, Shannon, do we have people trying to get these tickets?
20: Four people.
17: Oh, four people.
20: Four suffering Reds fans.
17: By the way, that says a lot about the Reds right there.
20: Yeah.
17: Because it used to be.
19: It's supposed to pour down rain today, too.
17: Oh, is it?
19: Yeah, there's like rain all day today in the area.
17: Are they even having the game?
20: That's okay. That'd be classic KSR, by the way.
17: More people who want to sit in the rain and watch the Reds and the Cardinals in 2 hours.
20: Tickets to a rain out today.
17: You are getting tickets to a rain out. All right, they got 20 seconds to convince Drew. Who's first?
20: Oh, you want to go now? All right, let's go. We got Sean.
17: Sean, 20 seconds, go.
21: Drew, you're the only one that stood with me when Shannon pulled the rug out underneath me this season for the tickets. I think today, you and me, we could finish the story. Thank you.
17: Oh, so he was okay. I feel like he calls to get back at Shannon every single time. Yep. So this is Sean trying to get back at Shannon. Who's next?
20: Jacob.
17: Jacob, go.
22: Hey, I'm just a glutton for punishment, I guess. So, I think it'd be fun to go out there and see the Reds and, watch them lose.
19: Spoken like a true Reds fan right there.
17: So I guess Jacob's strategy is I'm a masochist. Just have me go sit in the rain. Okay, what's next?
20: Billy,
17: what's your reason?
23: Well, actually, I'm a longtime Cardinals fan, and happy belated birthday, Ryan. I know I'm trying to convince Drew here, but I just want to go see the Cardinals pull out the series.
17: All right, now that's a terror.
19: That's the winner. There's your winner. Ding, ding, ding, ding, ding, ding.
17: All right. So, again, though, it's Drew's decision.
19: Yeah.
17: If Drew wants to send the opposing team's player. And who's the last one?
20: Chase.
17: Chase, why should you get it?
24: Long-time listener, first-time caller. Ooh-ah. Drew, I'm also a newer dad. The kids are at daycare.
17: Oh.
24: It's a little too wet to do yard work. So I'm trying to maybe make a day out of it, make it back to Lexington before picking them up.
17: Okay, so you go. That's you got to know your audience, Shannon, yep. In some ways, 100%. Right?
20: Yep.
17: All right, so you got Sean, who wants to get back at Shannon. Jacob sounds like a droopy dog, wants to sit in the rain and be sad. Billy is a Cardinals fan, and Chase is a new dad who would like to go to the game and then be back before daycare is over. Drew, your choice.
18: This is tough. Chase, congratulations on being a new dad. However, I'm eliminating you because as new dads, we don't have time for things like this. We don't want you running late, getting back from Cincinnati to pick up your child at the daycare.
17: I didn't see that one, Shannon.
19: Didn't see this.
18: You know what? I've got a mow, too. Grass is going to be a little wet. You know what? We got to do what we got to do. So,
17: Like
18: fun is
17: a little. Sounds like he doesn't want other new dads, Shannon, to
18: have
17: fun.
18: That's true. Fun is on hold.
17: He doesn't get to have fun. Then neither does
20: all dads have
17: Chase.
20: To suffer along with
17: right,
20: Drew.
17: Fair
18: yes,
17: now,
18: priorities have changed when you become a dad and you can watch the game on TV.
20: All right, Chase. All right,
18: congratulations.
17: Who's the next one you're going to eliminate, Sean, Jacob, or Billy?
18: I guess I'll eliminate Billy. I liked it at first, but you chimed in. You're right. This needs to go to a Reds fan.
17: Okay.
18: You don't want to send in an away team to enemy territory. St. Louis isn't that far away. If they were like a Dodgers fan or Seattle fan, I'd say maybe you can see your team, but you can make it to St. Louis.
17: All right, so Sean, who wants to get back at Shannon, or Jacob, who likes to just sit in the rain and be sad. Who you got?
18: Do we remember exactly what Shannon did to Sean? I remember it was cruel and we couldn't believe it.
20: Well,
18: but
20: I thought that Matt was going to give him tickets anyway to a future game, right? So
17: I did. And by the way, for the record, I did give him tickets.
20: Oh, so he's already
17: game.
20: Been to a game.
17: So he's so already been to a game.
20: He already did get
18: Oh, this
20: me.
18: Is a big detail.
20: Oh.
18: So this would be his second time
20: out.
18: Using
20: yeah.
18: Matt's tickets.
20: Oh. He's trying to use me as an excuse a second time.
19: Uh-huh.
18: You know what? I was leaning Sean, but that's a very important detail. I now have to eliminate Sean. And by process of elimination, Jacob just wants to go watch the movies. I didn't have him.
17: Jacob!
18: I didn't have him as my winner going into this.
17: Who would have thought sounding the saddest about the game would be a good strategy? Jacob, congratulations.
22: Thank you. I appreciate it.
17: And he still sounds sad, which I like. Even getting the tickets, he sounds sad. All right, hang on, Jacob. Give your email to Shannon. We will take a break. Sad Jacob is going to go sit in the sad rain to watch the sad Reds. This is KSR.
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17: This is Matt Jones with KSR, and summertime is finally here. 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
13: Here's your WHOP Weather Center forecast. Sunshine mixed with clouds at times today, with daytime highs approaching 87. Winds out of the west, 5 to 10 miles an hour. Partly cloudy tonight, 68. Mainly clear skies tomorrow, high of 88. Dry with temps near average Saturday and Sunday, and highs from the mid-80s to the upper 80s. That's the forecast from the WHOP Weather Center. I'm meteorologist Megan Mulford. Right now, it's 69 degrees.
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17: And just like welcome back to Sports Radio. A lot of people are writing and asking why Ryan said it was going to rain. They said there's no rain in the forecast.
19: Well, they're absolutely wrong.
18: He just read me the forecast.
19: I just read the forecast. It's raining right now up there, so they have no idea what they're talking about.
17: I'm sitting here looking. And this is, somebody sent me the app. It says cloudy early with sunshine expected late. A stray shower or thunderstorm is possible in the morning.
19: Yeah, it's 20% chance of rain at noon, 30% chance at 2.
25: Is that that drone phone weather app you got?
17: Yeah. Hang on just a second. Yeah. You said 20% chance at noon, 30% chance at 2.
19: Uh-huh.
17: But you said it was going to be pouring rain all day.
19: I don't think I said that. I think it's going to rain all day. It's raining right now. It's raining
18: right now. I just went to weather.com. I think I'm going to side with Matt on this one.
19: Yeah.
18: Doesn't look like there's going to be much rain.
17: You did say, I will say, you did say pouring all day.
19: I'm going to stand by my pouring all rain all day statement now then.
17: Okay. All right. So here's what we'll do, Shannon. This, the good thing about this is we will be proven one way or the other.
19: Right.
17: Yeah. At 12:40, when the first pitch is thrown.
19: Yeah.
17: Will it be pouring rain? I'll tell you what. Let's make that the DraftKings pick of the day. You go to DraftKings, you can bet $5. You get up to $150 in bonus bets at DraftKings, DraftKings.com. Be ready for college football season. Will it be raining, or according to Ryan, pouring rain on the first pitch? Drew?
18: Looking at the forecast in front of me, I'm handicapping this as a big no. I would like to put my entire count on no.
17: It's no as well. Shannon?
25: I think right now Ryan would be wrong. However, Ryan, you could call up this Etsy witch and she can make it rain if you need it to. So I think if you do that, I'm going to go with Ryan. It's going to rain.
17: Okay, Ryan?
19: Yeah. Maybe not pouring rain, but it's going to be raining at some point during the game.
17: Oh, that's a different question. I didn't ask if it was going to be raining at some point. You said pouring throughout the game. So just for the record. But you're going to take no. There's some breaking news this morning, Shannon. Go for it. Wani-na-na! The federal I guess FDA has announced a recall of all blueberries that were sold in a Publix restaurant in 12 states. One of those states is where I am right now, Florida, and one is Kentucky. If you brought blueberries in Publix in the last month, they are telling you to throw them away because there is a I don't know what it is, a bacteria that even could cause serious harm, and it even says possible death, which that's crazy to me.
20: Blueberry death.
17: Blueberries. Never now, here's what's interesting. There is a Publix 50 feet from this station, and I've been walking in there every morning and getting something to drink and yogurt. I did not get blueberry yogurt at any point. But, you know, there's Publix there in Kentucky. There's someone listening here right now, Ryan, who has bought blueberries from Publix.
19: Oh, no doubt.
17: Right now, just make sure you throw them away.
19: Yeah, there are two new Publix here in town. They're building a third one in Georgetown. So, yeah, I guarantee people listening right now are hustling to throw those blueberries away.
17: Have you bought any blueberry? Are you all blueberries people where you just, I'll eat like a blueberry muffin or something, but I don't ever buy just raw blueberries. Do you guys?
20: Yes. Yeah, but not from a Publix. I got them from Kroger. So I feel like I'm safe.
17: So you feel like you're good?
20: Yeah. We get different blueberries at Kroger.
17: Okay. Because they do say, this report does say just Publix. So, Drew, I think if you got like Kroger or Walmart blueberries, I think you're okay.
18: I'm a Shannon. My blueberries are from Kroger. But I will say, and I know they're doing this to look out for us, but groceries are already too expensive. And now we're just having to throw stuff away. We had our salads last month. Then it was the eggs. Now it's the blueberries. Can we just figure out what's going on with our food chain, please?
17: True. Would you rather just roll the dice and risk it and not throw it away?
18: You know, I'd rather them not put contaminated food on shelves that we have to overpay for.
17: Well, I agree with that. I could make a political statement, but I will not. But I would just say, everyone be very careful with your blueberries in the near future. 859-280-2287. All right. Drew, I'm going to trust you. You've kept up with this because you're on the KS board all the time.
18: I am.
17: We have Mark Mitchell and Kohler from Michigan State. Is Kohler deciding today? Is that where we are?
18: It's not a confirmed deciding today, but, you know, he's now been cleared to commit to somewhere. And just with the timeline, you'd think he wouldn't want to wait around. So it could come today, but I don't believe he's made like an official, you know, I'm saying today at noon, I'm picking a hat. But it's one of those that could pop at any moment.
17: Now, remind me of something about him, because another four or five states ruled in the last few days to allow players to play. There are all these court decisions. I've done my best to try to keep track of everything in my mind, at least as it pertains to people we might want. What is Kohler's situation? Like, how is he eligible? Did he enter the portal? Did he not enter the portal? What is his situation?
18: Yeah, and he's with the California judge. You know, we have Mitchell here in Kentucky. Then there's some in Ohio. There was a temporary restraining order in California that allowed that group of guys
17: so
18: to.
17: So he is just like Mitchell, but in California.
18: They're moving a little quicker over there. And he entered the portal. So he did
17: enter the portal.
18: I believe so.
17: Okay, so
18: then if Mitchell's holdup was he just entered it, you know, a few weeks ago.
17: Okay, so his argument is probably even stronger than Mitchell's, right?
18: Because he has the stronger argument than Mitchell, yes.
17: Okay. Is there any chance he's coming here, or is this just all like a tease for him?
18: There's a chance. He's close to BYU, but UK should maybe, if he's able, go ahead and take him now and not sweat out Mitchell if they can.
17: All right. Well, we'll talk more about that. Take your calls here at Max Pearson.
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7: This update is brought to you by Hopkinsville Electric System. History was made Wednesday morning as students took their first steps into their first classes at the new Christian County High School, and students were welcomed back to schools across the district for the first day of the new school year. One person was shot and another was arrested following an incident on Sunset Drive in Murray on Monday, sending an adult female victim to the hospital while 45-year-old Russell Cleaver of Murray was taken into custody and charged with attempted murder. Kentucky Attorney General Russell Coleman is joining officials from other states in a lawsuit against Facebook's parent company, Meta. The suit claims developers of Facebook and Instagram knowingly used features in the applications to promote impulsive use by children and teens. I'm Hannah Hagman reporting.
13: Here's your WHOP Weather Center forecast. Sunshine mixed with clouds at times today, with daytime highs approaching 87. Winds out of the west, 5 to 10 miles an hour. Partly cloudy tonight, 68. Mainly clear skies tomorrow, high of 88. Dry with temps near average Saturday and Sunday, and highs from the mid-80s to the upper 80s. That's the forecast from the WHOP Weather Center. I'm meteorologist Megan Mulford. Right now, it's 69 degrees.
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14: This is a Bloomberg Money Minute. Walmart shares are down around 9% on the news its quarterly sales missed expectations, even though they rose 2.6% excluding fuel. That rate of growth is the slowest in more than 6 years and was hurt in part by pricing pressure in its pharmacy business. Shoppers overall spent less per trip compared with a year ago, but transaction levels were steady, e-commerce sales rose, and the big box retailer raised its full-year guidance. Walmart began receiving tariff refunds in the second quarter, and management is promising to put those toward lowering prices. Deere is raising the lower end of its annual profit outlook, with a stabilizing farm sector pointing to a more pronounced rebound next year for its tractors. The company estimates net income for the fiscal year between $4.75 billion and $5 billion, compared with its previous outlook for $4.5 billion to $5 billion. Sales of farming equipment have been under pressure for years, as farmers have lacked spending power in the face of relatively low crop prices and higher costs for fertilizer and fuel. Dan Schwartzman, Bloomberg Radio.
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0: Nick. Also was going to be the text I was going to read from the text machine. 772-774-5254. One person writes, Matt, I found my thrill on Blueberry Hill, then I died.
1: Kind of dark.
2: Well,
0: I don't know why. Don't eat them. So this is a day for dark things. He picked Jacob, the guy who was just glutton. By the way, many people in Cincinnati writing and saying, Matt, I'm two blocks from the stadium. There is no rain. There's no rain projected. Ryan is wrong.
3: Great. All right. Good luck for Jacob.
1: Look how offended you get. You act like you're a weather guy. You get more offended than Chris Bailey does when he misses.
0: That's true. You do. Yeah. Why are you so offended? You got it wrong, potentially.
3: Like most weather guys do. I'm going to stand by my decision and pound it in the ground despite if it's wrong.
0: Somebody says, did Ryan update his weather app from 3 days ago? Yeah, did you hit refresh?
3: Of course not.
4: Do you have the right location in? I wondered about this.
3: I got Cincinnati.
4: Okay.
3: I got the Android weather forecast.
0: No, that's it. There you go. Now we know. He has the Android weather forecast. That's why you need an iPhone. You have that. That's a worse weather forecast.
3: It has updated. It went from two o'clock from 30% now down to
1: 6%.
0: In 15 minutes, it's changed.
3: I guess they heard they're listening to the show and decided to update forecast.
0: You don't usually see forecasts change in 15 minutes like that.
4: That's impressive. What app do you use?
3: It's the Android weather app.
4: Okay. Impressive.
0: 6%, though, is a very specific amount.
3: Yeah.
0: Okay, well, good.
2: It is cloudy right now, so there's a chance.
0: It's not going to rain. Good, Jacob, I hope you enjoy. 859-280-2287. By the way, somebody writes and says, Drew, that you were a little off on the Kohler thing. He is in the portal, but he only got in the portal because of the case. So, right.
4: Yeah, what got cleared earlier this week?
0: Yeah, because of the case, which is what will happen with Mitchell today or tomorrow if he wins the case. But essentially, they're in the same scenario. It's just his judge has ruled and our judge hasn't yet.
4: Yeah, and that's why Pope was able to Zoom with Kohler, and I guess still can't Zoom with Mitchell.
0: Okay, so but if for some reason those cases were overturned, they'd be in the same situation.
4: Yeah, I guess if Mitchell was in this California ruling, it'd be in the same boat. It's just so many different judges involved.
0: There is.
4: The point being, they Zoomed for so long yesterday. The UK's in a spot where do we want to keep pushing for Kohler or wait for Mitchell and hope for Mitchell? Hopefully, if they can get Kohler, they go and do it.
0: Okay, so they put out the report, and Jack puts out the report. And Jack is, my guess is, I don't know who Jack's talked to, but I'm sure they're connected to the team. And I do feel like we get these reports over and over that like Pope had a Zoom call and the Zoom call went great and we all go, oh, this is, and then we don't get him. And if he's deciding today, do any of you think we're going to get the guy?
3: Well, the Zoom call yesterday went for like 2.5 hours and everybody was reporting that.
0: But like, does that mean we're going? Yeah, but everybody, I feel like that happens every one of these calls. How many times did we hear that we were going to have good Zoom calls and we don't get the kid?
3: And he was meeting with BYU. Was that last night or was that today?
0: Okay, so it was after.
3: Yeah.
4: The thing with BYU is he's from Utah and he's Mormon. I think he's from like just outside where BYU is and grew up a fan. So you're up against that.
0: Does Mark Pope get text alerts, Shannon, every time a Mormon enters the portal?
1: Well, maybe there's an app for that. There's an app for everything else.
0: Because I feel like we are in with every Mormon, and he's going to end up at BYU, which I understand. I understand why Mormons go to BYU.
2: Yeah.
4: But he's from, like, down the street from BYU.
3: Oh, boy.
0: Did we ever have a moment in our history where we competed with BYU for anything? Because it feels like we have had the most incestuous relationship with BYU in the last 3 years. Think about it. Mark Pope comes here, right? Colin Chandler picks us over them.
4: Then we try first.
0: Then we try to get Richie Saunders, who stays there. We try to get what's his face? What was his name?
3: Rob Riley.
4: Rob Wright.
3: Right. Rob, yeah.
0: Right. He stays there.
4: Jackson Robinson.
0: Robinson. We take from BYU.
3: Yeah.
0: Mark Hill leaves here and goes to BYU.
4: Nick Robinson was at BYU. Cody Figger was at BYU. Keegan Brown was at BYU.
0: What has happened? Have we ever had a moment in our history where we've even had like lunch with BYU? Had we ever played BYU before this?
1: Not until we made that visit to the campus. I think the KSR curse is.
0: Do you guys ever remember a game against BYU in any sport?
3: No, I do not. I don't.
0: I'm certain we've never played them in football. I say I'm certain. I don't remember. Do you think we've played them in basketball ever?
3: I don't remember BYU. I don't remember competing with them for any recruit in any sport ever until the last two or three years.
4: We've played three times. The most recent was in 1984.
0: Okay, so that's why I don't remember, because I would have no memory of those. I really start remembering games in like 85.
1: I want to start a series with them, home and home, every year.
0: But it just feels like we fight with BYU about everything, and oddly, we seem to lose quite a bit, which is really strange. So would you take the Kohler kid if he wants to come and not wait on Mitchell, even though Mitchell's better?
4: I would absolutely take Kohler. If they were both available this second, I would go 51 Kohler, 49 Mitchell.
1: What about Mitchell, who's fighting this court case? If he wins, then he doesn't come to
0: Kentucky. Yeah, that's great. He wins the court case, and we don't even have his place for him.
1: We don't have a spot for him now.
0: He ends up having to go to Alice Lloyd because we took a spot.
1: It might happen.
4: He would kill it there.
0: He would be good at Alice Lloyd. Well, all right. I want Mitchell, but then you don't know what the judge is going to. But he's going to rule tomorrow. So,
3: don't you think, though, if Kohler says yes, you can't wait? You got to take him?
0: So you would take him today and not wait until tomorrow?
3: I don't.
0: Because that would be a devious thing for the Louisville judge to do.
3: It would be.
0: We don't take Mitchell, and then he makes – or we don't take Kohler, and then he makes Mitchell ineligible tomorrow.
1: Or makes him eligible and he goes to Louisville.

0: It's already a big game because of the rivalry, but we could be playing them to knock them out of the playoff, and I just thought that was pretty
1: that's
0: cool.
1: A really good point. You look at their schedule, and you're exactly right. I appreciate the call. They don't play Miami, so they open their schedule with Ole Miss, and then I think they play SMU week three. And then they don't play another hard game the rest of the year. Now, that's been true a lot of the last few years, and then they find a way to lose to, like, Cal or somebody odd. But it would be a beautiful scenario, Drew, if they came in like 10-1 and we beat them and knocked them out of the playoff. That would be really fun.
2: Yeah, they avoid all their tougher conference teams. They only have two top 25 opponents, and one of them's Ole Miss first week out of the SEC. So they have a pretty favorable schedule, even compared to how they usually do.
1: I would love that. There's nothing better than beating them when they get their hopes up, and that would be the best one of those. But again, they have a chance to have a great record and not even be good because they don't play. They play in a conference with no good teams, and the only good teams in the conference, except for SMU, they have managed to avoid all of them in their schedule. I don't know how they've gotten to do that, but they do. Who's next?
3: Mark.
1: Mark, go ahead, Mark.
4: Hey, what's going on?
1: What's up? AJ, wait a minute. Hang on just a second. AJ DeBonce is another BYU thing.
3: Yes.
2: Yep.
1: That's literally like 10 people that we've had an interaction with when BYU in the last 2.5 years. That is wild to me. All right, but go ahead.
4: Yeah, I was saying about the same thing. I was kind of counting myself, about 10 of them. And I actually think we lost on about 9 of those. And I'm including Pope coming here. I'm looking at it as a loss
1: now. Come on.
4: Hey, real quick. Hey, I'm being honest. I think the only win is Jackson Robinson. Everybody else I think is a loss. You're losing Mark Hill. Hey, real quick, can we get Daniel Dale? You know who Daniel Dale is, right? The fact checker guy?
1: The what?
4: The fact checker guy. The guy who checks facts.
1: On Twitter. Yeah. I know who he is. Yeah.
4: Can we get him on speed dial? Because some of these things that come out of Ryan's mouth, some of these things in regards to his statements, these are totally just – I'm sitting here in Cincinnati right now. It is so sunshiny outside. It looks like Miami outside. I mean, it really does.
1: I appreciate
4: it. It looks like South Beach right now.
1: I love it.
2: See, I feel bad because I might have picked Chase if the weather had been good. I was worried about him getting home to daycare with rain delays, driving through the weather. Uh-huh. Had I known it'd be sunny and he could easily get back to pick up his kids, I might have changed the order of finish there.
1: The great thing about Ryan is he says things with the same confidence, Shannon, whether he has any notion of it being true or not.
3: Yeah, well.
1: Some people hesitate and go, well, I heard it might rain.
3: Uh-huh.
1: Not Ryan. Everything is said with 100% confidence.
3: Well, usually, pouring down rain. Usually people will not question you if you say it with 100% confidence.
5: Exactly.
3: But Ryan, yes. For some reason, we tend to question.
1: Pouring down rain the whole game. To it looks like South Beach in 20 minutes. 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
9: Here's your WHOP Weather Center forecast. Sunshine mixed with clouds at times today, with daytime highs approaching 87. Winds out of the west, 5 to 10 miles an hour. Partly cloudy tonight, 68. Mainly clear skies tomorrow, high of 88. Dry with temps near average Saturday and Sunday, and highs from the mid-80s to the upper 80s. That's the forecast from the WHOP Weather Center. I'm meteorologist Megan Mulford. Right now, it's 69 degrees.
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11: Aerosol spritz.
12: Yeah, you're talking about the cornbread hemp spritz, and you said there were aerosol spritz.
11: Yeah, you don't want that.
12: No, that's like a perfume. We're not going to spray cornbread hemp on you. You're supposed to drink it, consume it.
11: Aperol spritz, is that right?
12: Whatever you say. It's not aerosol.
11: It's not aerosol.
12: It's not aerosol. We're not going to spray cornbread hemp on anybody.
11: Yeah. William says, of course, Matt wants Mitchell over Kohler. Non-ball knower Matt strikes again. Well, I'm sure, William, you know balls better than I do. But when it comes to basketball, I do want Mitchell over Kohler. I'll take either of them. But I do want Mitchell over Kohler because I think we need that offensive spark, Drew. And I know you have been kind of a Kohler over Mitchell guy, and I understand that. But for me, I need the points because we're going to have to score a million points to be good this year because our defense is going to be bad. So give me Mitchell putting up 20 a night, whereas Kohler, I'm not saying he can't help you, but I don't think he can help you quite on the level Mitchell can. But I'll take either one of them. I will say that.
13: Mitchell's a better scorer and all-around player. I just think Kohler is a better fit for what UK needs because he rebounds, and rebounding is one of my biggest concerns with this team. He averaged close to 10 a game. but then also playing the four with kind of a true power forward build. He steps out and hit almost two threes a game, shooting 39%. So he can stretch the floor, but will also help inside where I think they're lacking on the glass.
11: Yeah. One person writes, Matt, what do you think our record would be with Louisville's schedule? All right, good question.
14: Good question.
11: Let's go through here and just say win or loss for the games Louisville plays. You ready? Neutral site, Old Miss. Drew.
13: Loss.
11: Ryan.
14: Loss.
11: I'll say loss. We'd be 0-1. Villanova at home. Win.
14: Win.
13: Win.
11: SMU at home.
14: Who? I'm going to say loss.
11: I'm going to say win. Shannon, we got to believe, right?
14: Yeah.
11: How are we going to beat Alabama, LSU, and those teams if we don't think we can beat SMU?
14: I don't know if they beat SMU. I'd have them at 1-2 so far.
11: All right, I have them at 2-1. Wake Forest at home.
14: Win.
11: At NC State.
13: Win.
11: At Florida State at home.
14: Loss.
11: Florida State stinks.
13: They stink this year.
14: Do they?
11: Stink. I'm saying win. They're going to be terrible this year.
13: You said is at home?
11: Yes.
13: I'll go win.
14: I would have picked the loss, but I didn't know they were supposed to be bad. I'll take a win.
11: At Syracuse. Win.
13: Win.
14: Yeah. Win.
15: Win.
11: Stanford at home.
14: I know nothing about them.
11: Win.
14: Win.
13: I think they were picked last in the conference.
14: Okay.
11: At Georgia Tech.
14: Win.
11: I'm gonna say
13: I'll go loss there.
11: You could lose that game, but they lost their quarterback that was so good, Haynes King. I'll say between loss. Georgia Tech and SMU, we lose one. At Carolina.
13: Win. They're in shambles. Yeah.
16: Belichick's still there. Yeah.
14: Yeah, he's still there.
11: Win.
13: Will Stein over Belichick.
11: Of course. Win. And Mario takes Jordan Hudson away from Belichick.
13: He's too young.
11: Yeah, that's true.
13: Ryan takes Jordan Hudson away from Belichick.
11: I guess it'll be me that has to take Jordan Hudson. Still 25 years younger than her boyfriend. Pitt at home.
13: Win.
14: Yeah.
11: All right, so you guys, I have us maybe at 9-2. You guys have us at 8-3. That's Louisville's schedule. Just so people know how easy it is. They play four of the five predicted to be worst teams in the ACC. All right? So they play not only in the ACC, they play, Drew, the worst teams in the ACC.
13: And I feel like this happens often. How do they keep dodging, the top?
11: I don't know.
13: Miami is the best team by far, not on there. Clemson's down a little, but they're still Clemson, not on there. It seems every year Louisville gets a favorable ACC draw.
11: Yeah, they do. I think it's – I mean, have you seen Miami's schedule? They don't play anybody.
14: Wow.
11: All year. Miami, if you want the bet of the century, just put Miami in the playoff. They don't play anybody. They play Notre Dame, and that's it. They don't play another good team. The whole season. That's the way it goes. Who's next?
14: Madison,
11: go ahead, sir.
17: Hello, Matt. How you doing in West Palm Beach, Florida?
11: I'm good. I realized I was staying in Palm Beach, which is...
17: Oh, is that right?
11: But I'm actually I'm doing the show here in West Palm Beach. So you're not wrong, Madison.
17: I know. I'm always right, so you don't have to worry about it.
11: Fair point.
17: Well, I have a question. I know y'all were talking about Mitchell and Kohler, but if you were to put us as a Final Four contender, which player would you like to have the most, Kohler or Mitchell? And then two, what on the first UK football game of the year, they have us as a 23.5-point favorite. You all think that's too high?
11: No, I think that's probably about right. I appreciate the call. I mean, so I said Mitchell, Drew said Kohler. Which one would you want, Ryan?
14: First one to commit. First one that gives me a yes, I'm taking it.
11: Let's say they both could say yes today. Who would you take?
14: I'd take Mitchell. I think he's more of the scorer at the four. I think that this team needs.
11: Shannon, who would you take?
16: I would go with Mitchell as well if I had my choice between the two.
11: Yeah. But I'll take, as far as making you a Final Four contender, Drew, I would say Mitchell makes you a little bit more of a Final Four contender, but you might say Kohler makes it to where, maybe your floor is higher. So maybe your ceiling's higher with Mitchell, but your floor is higher with Kohler. Do you agree with that?
13: A little bit. They're both so close. I don't even know if it would change the wins, losses that much. And I think either one of them would help you get in that Final Four conversation. That's why I pick Kohler, but I will be just as happy if by the end of this week, Mitchell's on the team. They, as I've said many times, I think they're a piece short, and both these guys would fill out the starting five at the four spot, even though they're different styles.
11: What's the percentage chance that when we start the show tomorrow at Alumni Hill, Hall, Kohler is on the roster? Let's assume he decides tonight. What's the percentage chance, Drew?
13: 12%.
11: Ryan?
14: I was going to say 30.
11: Shannon?
16: 20.
11: I was going to say 15. That's just why I'm not getting my hopes up. Every time, it's sad, but every time we fight with BYU over about anything,
14: we lose.
11: Unless it's Jackson Robinson, we lose.
16: Are we BYU's little brother? What's going on?
13: Oh, no. Oh, no.
11: I mean, yeah, I don't want to think about it. But, I mean, the facts is the facts.
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26: They put out the welcome mat in Africa. I'm Dave Anthony, Fox News. 20 people kicked out of the U.S. in the Trump deportation push arrived today in Liberia, which has agreed to accept 1,200 illegal immigrants removed from America. And while they're from other countries, Liberia will let them seek asylum there. A boat captain in New York who's here illegally may also be sent packing by Homeland Security.
27: The feds tell us he crossed the border back in 2007. How did he get in? Well, they say he just lied to agents and told them he was an American citizen. Now, Manuel Ernesto Hernandez Humano is in federal custody. He's accused of running an illegal boat charter tour in New York Harbor. And they say this was going on for quite some time. Earlier this month, one of those tours turned deadly. The boat capsized, killed a 27-year-old mom and her 5-month-old baby.
26: Fox's Alexis McAdams in Virginia. A man in the U.S. illegally is charged with murder, accused of stabbing a woman to death on Monday. Testimony's over already today at Lindsey Clancy's triple murder trial in Plymouth, Massachusetts, after a final defense witness.
28: The defense is arguing that Lindsey Clancy was hearing voices that told her to kill herself and her children, and therefore she was going through a postpartum psychosis temporary that caused her to kill her children. She did not know what she was doing was wrong.
26: Fox's Brian Yannis outside the court where hundreds of Clancy supporters wore pink standing hand in hand this morning. Iran is pushing back to President Trump's threat to carry out a new operation he calls an economic D-Day, saying it would only lead to further U.S. defeat. This amid stalled talks over Iran's nuclear program in the Strait of Hormuz.
29: Regional intelligence sources tell Fox News that there are growing indications of economic hardship inside of Iran as a result of the U.S. naval blockade and economic isolation. Reports indicate that inflation in Iran has reached 89%. The conflict is clearly shifting to economic warfare, and the question now is whether or not this pressure will lead to a deal or a return to war.
26: That's Trey Yingst. 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
0: Shh, here she comes.
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5: Here's your WHOP Weather Center forecast. A blend of clouds and sun this afternoon, with daytime highs approaching 87. Westerly winds 5 to 10 miles an hour. Partly cloudy skies again. Tonight, lows around 68. Mainly sunny skies tomorrow, high of 88. Upper 80s. Saturday, turning cooler on Sunday, with highs in the mid-80s. That's the forecast from the WHOP Weather Center. I'm meteorologist Megan Mulford. Currently, 69.
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1: Welcome back. Hour number two, Kentucky Sports Radio, 859-280-2287. Text machine 772-774-5254. Jack Pilgrim also reporting today that Mark Mitchell, Missouri, is going to try to free up some money for him to potentially return if the judge does not allow him to play at Kentucky. That would be the worst option. Kohler goes to BYU, Drew. Mitchell goes back to Missouri, and we get none of them. And Louisville gets more football players. That would be the worst reaction.
2: That, because you could also add in Keyshawn Hall from Auburn. UK kind of just told him no. That's because right. We're worrying about these other two.
3: Yep.
2: You could have probably could have him.
1: And you so you're all three. Don't get any of the three.
2: At a time when I thought we moved past it, I feel like the whiff memes might resurface right when we don't need them resurfacing. If you don't get anyone out of this opportunity that's popped up when you've talked so much about wanting to add a 15th player.
3: And they just kind of went through that. They kind of, you know, Tyron Stokes, they kind of held out for him and kind of let some other guy go waiting on him and didn't get anybody out of that mess.
1: Well, hopefully we get one of them. UK has officially announced here in the last few minutes that the Texas Tech exhibition game will happen. It will be October 23rd. So we have yet another back-to-back weekend of Kentucky sports. I think this is the third one in the season in Lexington. They will play Texas Tech Friday night the 23rd. 24th on Saturday, Vandy in football. I mean, there are going to be some great weekends in Lexington.
3: And Keeneland. That's probably the last weekend for Keeneland that weekend.
1: Well, the Breeders' Cup's the next weekend.
3: Uh-huh.
1: So, I mean, you're going to have back-to-back weekends, Texas Tech, Vandy, 23rd, 24th, Breeders' Cup, 30th and 31st, 13th and 14th, Northern Arizona and Florida. And then the week at Wichita State and Louisville Thanksgiving weekend. So you're going to have six straight weekends in Louisville, or excuse me, in Lexington, where there will be a major Friday sporting event and Saturday sporting event the same weekend. That's pretty awesome.
3: That's the way it should be. We should
1: have a perfect time to right before that have closed the sports bar.
2: Oops.
3: Well, we can open it back up for those events.
1: Well, it'll be open in its own unique form. You still there, Shannon?
4: Yeah, I'm right here.
1: Okay.
4: Yeah. Just listening.
1: I thought you were gonna respond to that. 859-280-2287. All right. It's time once again to play Facebook Marketplace.
5: Oh, I'll respond Love it. To this. Let's go.
3: Love
1: this
3: it.
1: This is your favorite thing, Shannon. You're good at this.
3: Yeah. He is good at this.
1: Yeah. You're good at this.
5: Let's do it.
1: I looked around the state. I realized that my Facebook Marketplace was only set around the Lexington area. So I've been, Drew, looking in other parts of the state.
2: Okay. That's the best part.
1: Owensboro, Kentucky.
3: Nice. One of my hometowns.
1: A woman is selling a size 2. I don't know what size 2 is for women. Do you?
3: It's little.
1: All right. No, excuse me. Size 2-4. So it could be
3: 24.
1: So Or no, 2-4. Okay, not 24. 2-4. So this is a flexible range.
5: Oh, okay.
1: A raccoon bikini.
5: Oh. Didn't even know they made these.
1: Well, I don't think you buy this in the store.
5: No, this
1: looks
5: new?
1: To be a homemade item.
5: Homemade. Oh, okay.
1: Okay.
5: Gently used.
1: All the material, you can picture what a bikini looks like. All the material is raccoon fur.
5: No. Can you imagine getting that wet? Oh.
1: It's on Facebook Marketplace, Owensboro. There is a raccoon
2: I gotta ask,
1: bikini.
2: Is it printed like a raccoon or it's truly
1: it looks
2: fur?
1: It looks to me like raccoon fur.
5: No.
1: Go look at it.
5: Well, if I look at it, I gotta see this.
1: Don't look at it. Don't look at it because we're guessing for the price.
3: Okay.
1: I got this sent to me. I have no reason to doubt its veracity.
2: Okay.
1: And it's in Owensboro. What do you think a homemade raccoon fur bikini in Owensboro is going for on Facebook Marketplace? Ryan.
3: $75.
1: Shannon.
5: Wow, I've seen a raccoon skin hat, but never a bikini. I'm going to go $40.
1: Drew.
2: I must be picturing this. I have $10.
1: Shannon again, $50 for the Owensboro raccoon bikini.
5: I know where my raccoon bikini cost.
2: I got to see this.
3: I got to see it. I can't wait to look it up.
1: you guys can't go looking for it right now. I mean, you can if you want, but look, Do you see it?
5: No, I'm not looking.
1: Okay. I don't want you to.
5: You can screenshot and send it to us if you want to.
1: Yeah, somebody sent it to me on the text machine. Okay. It was $50. It was homemade. So, like,
5: a lot of effort went into that.
1: I've never worn a bikini. I've seen them on other people, but I've never worn them.
5: I'm
1: just going to say, just looking at it, I would think it has to itch.
5: Yeah. I hope it's clean, too. I mean, so you'd have to kill the raccoon. You'd have to skin it. Then you'd have to sew it into a bikini. There's a lot of work that goes into that. That's worth $50.
1: Yes.
5: If you're willing to wear it.
1: And I don't want to go to somebody's house and pick one of those up and then put it on myself.
5: I want to see. I'm going to buy it for you. Your housewarming gift, raccoon bikini.
3: You can wear it by your pool.
5: Let's get in the pool with it on.
1: All right. Second, Glasgow, Kentucky.
3: Nice.
1: Barron County. Someone is selling a mint condition Kentucky Derby glass from the 1939 Kentucky Derby.
5: Wow, yeah.
1: Mint condition 1939 Kentucky Derby glass, pre-World War II, 87 years ago. But it is in someone's house in Glasgow. What's it go for? Shannon, you go first.
5: These are big collectibles. I'm going to say a high dollar. I'm going to say $150 for this glass.
1: Drew.
2: $30.
1: Okay. Ryan.
3: Shannon's right. These are very highly sought out collectible items. I was going to go $200.
1: What if I told you $22,500?
3: No. Come on.
2: Wow. Is it signed?
1: $22,500.
2: Yeah,
5: nobody's.
3: That's insane. Yeah. That's just
2: it's
3: insane.
2: It's got to be signed or something.
1: Signed by who? The horse?
2: The winner? The jockey?
5: Jockey, trainer.
1: Does anybody know who the 1939 winning jockey is?
5: Was that? No. Who was it?
1: Jerry Bailey. No, I don't know who that was.
5: But still, it's almost.
1: I mean, first of all, I'm not saying he's going to get $22,500, but he clearly thinks it's worth that, or like you wouldn't list it for that, right?
2: Yeah, he's not getting that.
3: Unless in that collectible world, that 1939 glass is like the rare, he's like the Honus Wagner of baseball cards or something.
1: Maybe somebody, I know there's somebody listening who collects Kentucky Derby glasses who could answer for me why this would be $22,000.
5: Somebody I think who accidentally put it up for $22,000 and didn't know what they were doing. Maybe put it for like $200 and something.
1: Okay,
5: and,
1: so somebody can tell me either on the text machine or 772-774-5254 or 859-280-2287. Is it conceivable that it's worth close to that? My guess is no. But also, though, why would you put that amount? And this person says in their description that they own two of them, which is why they're selling it, and that they're looking for the 1940 glass if anyone has one.
5: I've got an answer here as to why it's so expensive. It says it's widely recognized by collectors as the first official souvenir derby glass issued. Exceptionally rare, typically valued between $5,000 and $13,000, depending on condition.
1: Okay, so, all right, does that change your thought process that it's the first one that they ever did?
5: Yeah, I mean, it would be more than $150 that I guessed, but I still wouldn't think that it would be $22,000. For a glass.
1: $5,000 to $13,000 is still a lot.
3: Still a lot for a glass.
5: Yeah.
1: And in Glasgow, Kentucky. All right, last one. We go to my hometown of Middlesboro, Kentucky. The Middlesboro Cemetery. A burial plot secondhand at the Middlesboro Cemetery. Now, first of all, let me say, I didn't know you could do this. I didn't know that, like, if I bought a burial plot, I could then privately sell it to someone else. It's not used in the sense that there's someone else in it.
2: Climb on top of it.
3: Secondhand, is somebody already in the plot? You're going to be on top of it?
2: We're going to go too high.
1: I don't think anyone else is in it. But I guess this person bought a burial plot at a cemetery, and they don't need it anymore. I guess, Shannon, they're not planning on dying.
5: Yeah, they're not going to go there. They're going to go somewhere else.
1: But they are selling it on Facebook Marketplace, which is odd to me.
5: Mm-hmm.
1: How much do you think a burial plot at the Middlesboro Cemetery goes for, Drew?
2: I will say $800.
1: $800, Ryan.
3: I was going to say $300.
5: No, guys, it's going to be way more than that. A burial plot? We're talking about buying land here, right? I'm going to say.
2: Yeah, but not land you can live on.
5: You're going to be dead in it forever.
1: Yeah, you're going to die on.
5: I'm going to say $25,000.
2: $25,000?
5: $25,000, Bob.
2: You just go to the cemetery and buy one through them.
3: Just buy the whole cemetery.
5: Tell me then. How much does a plot cost? Does anybody
1: know? First of all, that's a Ryan Lemon level guess. $25,000.
5: If you were to buy a plot right now, how much would it cost?
1: I don't know the answer to that question.
2: I guess near 1,000.
1: If I went to a cemetery plot and they told me $25,000, I'm walking out.
2: Yeah, I'm getting cremated.
5: This is gold plated, though, right?
1: I think you could get buried at Augusta National for $25,000.
5: Could you?
1: I don't know.
5: I'm going to look up how much a cemetery plot is.
1: Have any of you all ever bought a cemetery plot?
5: Clearly not me.
3: My parents just did. And I think they paid a couple hundred dollars for each plot.
5: That's it?
3: This is in Otwell, Indiana.
1: That sounds remarkably cheap to me. Well, here's the answer at the Middlesboro Cemetery. You can get a secondhand plot for $900. Mm. Drew's $800.
3: Drew almost got it.
1: Remarkably close.
2: Yeah, I know, Ball.
5: Well, this says here prices can swing between $350 to over $25,000.
2: Well, it's because, there's the Lexington Cemetery, which I'm sure is hard to get into.
5: I forgot it's
2: Otwell Cemetery.
3: That's very true.
5: So it's Middlesboro. Nobody wants
3: it. This is the high-end Middlesboro Cemetery.
1: I bet the Lexington Cemetery is not $25,000.
2: No. I bet no cemetery unless you're...
1: I mean, I would think the only cemeteries that would be $25,000 is if you were buying one in, downtown Manhattan, if they even have cemeteries, which they probably don't.
5: That's where I'm going with my $25,000, right in the middle of Central Park.
1: But what's interesting is I can't decide if on the one hand, $25,000 seems ridiculous, but it is your eternal resting place.
5: Yeah, that's what I was saying.
1: However, at the same time, the idea that you could get one for $200 seems remarkably kind of cheap and sad to me.
5: It's just
1: I don't know.
5: It's just a hole. But
1: so do any of you all have burial plots?
3: I do now. My parents just bought me one.
1: And how much? And it was $200?
3: I think they paid $200 or $300 a piece for
1: So I'm going to have to go to Otwell, Indiana to visit you?
3: Well, I'm God's country up there in Otwell, Indiana. Of course you want to come up.
1: So I would have thought you would have been in Lexington.
2: All these hometowns.
3: Owensboro.
2: Just spread your limbs out at different cemeteries.
1: So in 50 years or whatever, when you pass, we're going to go to Otwell?
3: Well, that's where the cemetery is. Yeah, I don't know where the funeral will be.
2: I think that's what he's asking.
5: Or do you want to be cremated? We just spread you everywhere.
1: No, I mean, so I'm going to have to, we're going to have two services, one in Lexington and one in Otwell.
3: I probably, that's a guess. I've not really thought much about it.
2: So you want to go home?
3: You're really depressing me right now.
1: Okay, well, I'm not trying to depress you.
5: Parade you around from city to city?
1: Have the rest of you bought? It's like I haven't. No. I don't know what I would do.
5: Mm-mm.
1: Yeah. It's kind of
3: sad to think about.
1: But
2: I want a Viking burial.
1: Well, I mean, I know an open spot in Middlesboro.
5: It's a lot cheaper than what I thought it would be.
3: So if you're
2: with Shannon's budget, he can buy 25 spots.
1: Drew, you want to divide it three ways?
5: Does all of us bury the show together?
2: I'm with you all enough. I don't need eternity with you all.
3: Secondhand plot on top of each other.
5: Here lies the entire cast of Kentucky Sports Radio in one hole.
1: Except Ryan, who's in Otwell.
2: Yeah.
1: 859-280-2287. We'll take a break. Be right back.
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10: Hold my buddy down. 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
1: All right. People are sending me prices of plots, and it's crazy how all right, so like Calvary Cemetery in Louisville. Do you know where that is, Shannon? Where's Calvary Cemetery?
5: I don't know exactly where that is, no.
1: It's at Calvary. It is, plot is $2,100 to $4,000 depending on view.
5: View?
1: What do you care about the view?
5: You're going to be looking at the dirt on the inside of a casket.
1: I mean, I would think the biggest concern when you buy a burial plot would be, like, for your family.
3: Right.
1: Like ease for them, you know? Or yeah. No. You know, like, which is why Ryan's in Otwell.
3: You know, the kind of the family thing, you go kind of get buried near your family.
1: Do you want to be buried near your, like, is that important?
3: I mean, I wouldn't have anybody to be buried with here. So I at least my rest of my grandparents, my parents are all there in Otwell.
1: You got kids?
3: Yes.
2: At some point, that's got to be split up. Like, I'm married to someone from Northern Ohio. She doesn't want to go to Madisonville.
3: True.
2: So am I split up from my family and we do Lexington?
1: You see, I don't know.
2: Do I get thrown in the ocean?
1: Shannon, I mean, there's so many options. I feel like you're going to agree with me on this.
5: What's that?
1: I don't know that I care what happened. What, you know what I mean? Like, do you want to have a burial, like, plot?
5: Yeah. I don't think I want to be cremated.
1: Well, I'm not saying I want to be cremated either, but like, would you care where it is? Like, do you have a, like, I'd like to be here or there?
5: Yeah, I think I would want to be close to my family if I had a choice.
1: Because?
5: I don't know. Because I guess when somebody came to visit me, they could visit my family too. We're all right there in one little area. It makes it easier. Versus if you're spread out all over the place.
1: Sounds like none of us here have thought about this ever.
5: No.
2: I've had the thought. I've not made any moves on it.
5: Because
2: I have a child born in Lexington. I'm from Madisonville. Abby's from Ohio. At some point, we're going to have to break up where people are buried with their families.
5: What's going to happen? We're all going to die, and it's going to be somebody else's problem. Like, you figure it out.
1: I will say, that's a good point. I have thought about I'm not trying to be morbid here.
5: It's too late for that.
1: But this is a real conversation, right? I've thought about if I died after my parents were gone and I don't ever get married, like who's going to deal with everything?
2: Well, Shannon's got the big budget for the plot, so I would call him first. Yeah. He's got 25 grand.
1: But it would be an imposition on anyone that I put it upon.
5: Yeah,
3: I think that's why
5: Hubby's
3: so many people.
1: No, Hubby's going to have to do it, whether he wants to or not.
2: I think Bush Hampton's wife.
3: So many people, as they get older, buy these in advance.
2: We'll call her.
1: Hey, listen, you're going to have to help.
2: Two things. The blinds are still not fixed, and we do not know where to bury Matt.
5: You got
2: to
5: dump the body somewhere.
1: The Derby glass. So how about this, Ryan? You're not going to believe this.
3: Okay.
1: Mount Sterling has an auction house, Caswell Pruitt. They sold two 1939 Derby glasses in the last 3 years for $30,000 each.
3: So that's a bargain at $22,500.
5: I've got some of these Derby glasses somewhere in a box.
1: But you don't have the 1939 one, because if you do, you're rich.
5: I don't think I do. I'm going to go look through a box, though, after the show.
3: Like I said, it's the Honus Wagner of the baseball card world. It's the rare one, the first one.
1: I saw that one, and I thought, this seems ridiculous. But I did think, well, there's got to be something to it, right? And clearly there
3: is. First edition? Yep.
1: Wow. Who's next?
5: Dusty.
1: Dusty. Go ahead, Dusty.
11: Yeah, my wife's father, he buys and collects antiques, and he bought an antique store and had a Kentucky Derby glass in it and had a bunch of them. But I rolled around in his truck for like 2 or 3 days and then started looking up on eBay. Yeah. And then found out he was a 1942 Derby glass. Put it on eBay and he sold it for $15,000, which is what he bought the store for. He bought the antique store for.
1: Is that right? Wow.
11: Yes. And then a doctor from Louisville bought the Derby glass, and then somehow the Kentucky Derby Museum got a hold of him, asked him if he still had the glass, and he said no. But, yeah, it's expensive because most of them after the Derby race, they would throw down the glass and they'd all break. So there was not many.
1: No, I can see that. Well, that's I appreciate the call. That's fascinating. So we may, you know, Drew, this person in Glasgow may end up selling this glass just for me mentioning it, right? I mean, I think the Owens, the fur bikini's getting sold.
3: Yeah, we got pictures of it. We looked at it.
2: I saw the pictures. That's not what I had in mind. But you described it right. That is raccoon fur.
3: Yes.
2: Shaped like a bikini. It's on me for not picturing it in my head.
1: It was exactly what I said.
2: Yeah, I mean,
1: right?
2: You nailed it. I guess the lowest on the Derby glass. I guess the first one ever when people didn't know they needed to save them. That makes a sense. Still seems very high to me, but I completely understand why that one would be several thousand more than others.
1: By tonight, the fur bikini has not been sold, I'm buying it. I don't know what I'm going to use it for.
5: You should hang it up behind, like when you're doing the broadcast for your afternoon show.
2: There you go.
5: On the wall. Right next to like your UK logo.
1: You know what? That wouldn't be weird at all, Shane. Well, right? No. That would be completely normal for people.
5: Conversation starter.
1: For people to turn on ESPN and be like, he's got a raccoon fur bikini next to his UK championship belt. Yeah. Who's next?
5: Jim.
1: Jim, go ahead, Jim.
12: Hey, man, I got some potentially bad news about Mark Mitchell. I was on YouTube this morning. Lance Dahl on Locked On Kentucky. He reported last night that there's a rule in the SEC that you have to, if you're going to go from one SEC school to another, you have to be in the transfer portal on the original transfer portal days.
1: Yeah.
12: And since he didn't.
1: Well, that's true, but
12: he said coaches are pushing back, and Greg Sankey also is not in favor of it.
1: But if the judge says that this kid is eligible, and it says that the NCAA rules do not apply, which is what they're going to have to say to rule him eligible, then by that logic, the SEC rules would not apply either. I cannot imagine a scenario where a court would say the NCAA rules don't apply, but the SEC rules do. I don't understand why. I don't know what any legal basis you could do that for. I mean, could a judge do it? I guess. But I think that would get overturned. If the court rules that the fact that these fifth years are eligible because there's no rational basis to keep them out, I don't understand why that wouldn't apply to interconference transfer as well. I mean, I guess there's an argument it could, but if Judge Edwards in Louisville says Mark Mitchell is eligible to play anywhere except Kentucky, this fan base will lose its mind.
12: That'd be a terrible ruling.
1: Yeah. I think whoever you said that. I think he's right. I appreciate the call. I would be surprised, Drew, if that's what we're to do him in.
2: Yeah, there is some truth to it. I don't know how the SEC could enforce it, but Sankey just sent out a memo like a week or two ago reminding all the teams of that transferring in the conference rules.
1: Well,
2: they're trying, but I don't know how that holds up.
1: Sankey can say whatever he wants, and Sankey can send all the memos in the world, but a legal opinion is more important than Judge Sankey's opinion. So some of these conference people think they're God, and the courts continue to say to them over and over they're not. You think at some point they would learn their lesson. We'll take a break and be right back.
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13: This update is brought to you by Hopkinsville Electric System. History was made Wednesday morning as students took their first steps into their first classes at the new Christian County High School, and students were welcomed back to schools across the district for the first day of the new school year. One person was shot and another was arrested following an incident on Sunset Drive in Murray on Monday, sending an adult female victim to the hospital, while 45-year-old Russell Cleaver of Murray was taken into custody and charged with attempted murder. Kentucky Attorney General Russell Coleman is joining officials from other states in a lawsuit against Facebook's parent company, Meta. The suit claims developers of Facebook and Instagram knowingly used features in the applications to promote impulsive use by children and teens. I'm Hannah Hagman reporting.
14: Here's your WHOP Weather Center forecast. A blend of clouds and sun this afternoon, with daytime highs approaching 87. Westerly winds 5 to 10 miles an hour. Partly cloudy skies again. Tonight, lows around 68. Mainly sunny skies tomorrow, high of 88. Upper 80s. Saturday, turning cooler on Sunday, with highs in the mid-80s. That's the forecast from the WHOP Weather Center. I'm meteorologist Megan Mulford. Right now, it's 73 degrees.
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1: 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Who would have thought that of the three items I picked, Drew, the fur bikini would get the least conversation?
2: Quite surprising.
1: The derby glasses and the funeral plots, much more interesting. All right, a new funeral plot, Ryan, at Middlesboro Cemetery is $1,000. So you're getting $100 off if you buy it on Facebook.
3: Buy a secondhand plot.
1: It's $100 off.
3: It's an uncomfortable conversation to have, but
1: that's what this show's for. One person writes, my wife and I just got in a fight this week about where our location to be buried would. She wants to be her hometown. I want to be mine, and we can't find a mix. Which, if you guys had to choose today the town you would be buried in, what would you choose? Shannon, I bet yours is the easiest, because I bet you're going to say Bullitt County.
5: Mount Washington, yeah.
1: Yeah, I think yours is the easiest. Ryan, you just got, apparently, so I guess yours just got selected, right?
3: Even though I've been in Lexington for 30 years, half my life, Otwell, Indiana is still, to me, home.
1: Okay. Where are you picking, Drew?
2: I've lived in Madisonville and Lexington almost the exact amount of time. Mm-hmm. Now Lexington will eventually have a lot more. But the fact that Lexington will have more years, it's where I got married and baby was born here. I think Lexington gets the nod.
1: Yeah, this is tough. Because, like, my family is in Middlesboro.
5: Right.
1: So if it happened, like if I had to pick today, I guess I would pick Middlesboro. But there's a world where, like, Lexington would make more sense. But
3: do you have that feeling of if you're in Lexington, you'd be by yourself? Like your mom
1: I'm
3: and your dad?
1: In this scenario.
3: Yeah, but
5: you're not lonely.
3: Resting place.
1: I'm not lonely. I'm dead.
2: He's with everyone in heaven.
5: He's hanging out. A lot more lonely alive than he is.
1: The thing is, if I'm in Lexington, then Mario, as one texter says, can come take a selfie in front of my grave and say RIP to my KSR homie with a hashtag and pose like real, like handsome.
5: Do you want to be doing selfies with fans long after you're gone?
3: They go to Adolph Rupp's grave and do it at Lexington Cemetery. Yeah.
1: People do it all the time, right?
3: Yeah.
2: My guy Manny, I go out to his grave and get hammered sometimes. It's fun, just a good hang.
1: Really?
2: Yeah. Well, y'all know I went and watched the golf tournament there a few months ago.
1: I do
2: ago.
1: Remember that. That's right. Yeah.
2: I go and make my visits.
3: Very sweet.
1: That is very nice. It would be great to have a friend that would do that. Where's Kaywood Ledford buried?
3: That's a great question. I would guess probably Harlan is my guess.
1: Or maybe it's Lexington.
5: I thought
1: maybe
5: somebody said that there was a cat on, was it Kaywood's or whose grave was it that somebody called
2: Drew.
5: It?
2: It was me.
3: Okay. Adolph Rupp's grave.
5: Adolph cat. Rupp, okay, that was Rupp. He's in Lexington, right?
2: Yeah. It looks like Kaywood, the service was in Harlan, and it said buried in a private cemetery, so I'm going to guess he's
1: so he didn't want people
2: there
1: to know where he was. So he's in Harlan.
2: According to UKathletics.com in 2001.
1: Do you all visit people's graves? Like, my parents and grandparents visit graves all the time. Like, I've been to all my extended family members' graves in Sneedville, Tennessee. But, like, I don't really visit graves. Clearly, Drew, you did with Manny. Do you all visit your extended family's graves?
5: I do, yeah. Put flowers up there.
1: That's nice.
3: For Nanny?
5: Yep, my grandpa.
1: That's very sweet.
5: Yep. on a regular basis?
1: I just went to my grandparents recently, but I hadn't been in a long time. Well, it's interesting. I think that's also a country thing, honestly. People do that more in the country, go visit graves.
3: Yes. Yeah. So that brings up a good point. If it's your grave we're talking about and your family and your relatives are down in Middlesboro, they would have to drive to Lexington to visit your grave.
1: But if we're talking about a time, like, who's going to be more likely to visit my grave at that point? I don't have any brothers. It's going to be people who live here, right?
5: Mario's going to take an unflattering picture of your grave, like, from the wrong angle. My man.
1: Yeah, he's not
5: the wrong angle of the headstone.
1: The lighting. The lighting's going to be bad, and then I'm not going to like it. Who's next?
5: Rick,
1: go ahead, Rick.
0: Hi, guys. Really enjoyed this one this morning. Hey, Ryan, glad you're back.
3: Thank you, sir.
0: A question that I've had for a while, maybe you've answered it, but it seems like those people wanting a lot of restrictions on NIL and transfer and wanting the legislation are people or coaches of traditional powers, or maybe,
1: maybe
0: like Kentucky basketball people.
1: Correct.
0: My question is this: as a football fan of Kentucky, how does legislation or limits on NIL or transfer portal benefit Kentucky football?
1: I think it's a great question. So here's what I would say. So there are, let's talk about the different, and I'll get your response on this. Let's talk about the three different systems that could be enacted. System one is what we essentially have now, a free market. If you have a free market, I actually think it's better for the non-traditional powers in major conferences. Because if they decide they want to spend money, there is a path to success. Now, obviously, you have to have people who want to spend money, but you can have what Indiana had happen. In theory, Kentucky can do it. Texas Tech has done it, et cetera. So no rules at all. Better for Kentucky basketball. Better for Kentucky football. Maybe not better for Kentucky basketball, because other schools can spend what we do, like BYU, for instance. Let's say you have rules that limit the amount of money and produce a salary cap. Probably good for UK basketball, because once the money is the same, then you're going to go where the facilities and the fans and the history are. Probably bad for UK football, because Alabama and schools like that will have that argument. So I think the legislation that is currently before Congress and the Senate actually probably helps historically powerful programs in each sport. The third model, which is the one it seems like the SEC wants, is limits, but the SEC and Big Ten get extra benefits because they make more money. In that scenario, probably really good for UK basketball. I don't know if it's good for UK football, because you might be better than Louisville and the ACC and the Big 12, but you still got to play all these SEC teams that are spending as much, if not more, than you. So I know this sounds weird, but if UK football was your only concern, the system as it stands

0: is what's best for the kids. And it seems like the free market gives kids the opportunity to do what's best for them.
1: I agree.
0: Everything else is for the benefit of someone else.
1: I'm totally on your side on that. And that is why when I hear people say, and I appreciate the call, sir, because that was a great question. When I hear people say college sports is in chaos, my argument is, no, it's not. It's in chaos for people who want to maintain all the power at the top. It's in chaos for some university leaders. It's in chaos for coaches who are control freaks. But all it's saying to people is spend within your budget. No one's forcing you to spend this money. And it is best for the kids. I'm okay with some restrictions, like you can only enter the portal for a period of time. I don't like the one transfer rule, but it's not the end of the world. But I do think it's the best for the kids. And if you're a UK football fan, the fewer rules, Brian, in my opinion, the better. Now, if you're a UK basketball fan, probably the more rules, the better, which is weird, but I think that's true.
2: It's interesting to hear you lay it out like that, that's better for UK football in the chaos world we live in right now. But, you know, Will Stein has always said he's happy with the current situation. Mark Stoops said he was happy with it.
1: Because he knows what I'm saying.
2: Uh-huh.
1: Do you think we would have gotten two of the four best offensive linemen in the portal in a world where everybody could offer the same amount of money?
2: No.
1: Drew, do you?
3: No, because there's just so much that goes with that.
2: Yes.
1: We got it behind on. Because we were able to offer more money. And that's why I'm a big believer in be careful what you wish for. All these college basketball, the last 2 years, the quality of play has been the best it's been in 15 years. College football had the highest ratings in the history.
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5: Good morning and welcome to Cardinal Baseball. I'm Tom Ackerman. The Cardinals are taking on the Cincinnati Reds. It's a five-game series. They had a doubleheader on Monday, games Tuesday and Wednesday, and here we are on a Thursday morning and ready for the Cardinals and the Reds in Cincinnati. Coming to you from our downtown St. Louis studios, Michael McGreevy makes the start today at Great American Ballpark for the Cardinals, and he'll be facing a right-hander, Brady Singer. McGreevy, I think I've said this many times this year, might be the best 5-9 pitcher in baseball. He has a 3.48 ERA, and he will take the ball today. Singer's 5-11 with a 4.66 earned run average, and the Cardinals will go for a series win today. If they get it done, it will be their fifth straight series win. They beat the Yankees, the Rockies, the Phillies, the Cubs, and now trying to take down the Reds. Reds got them last night, 5-4. Cardinals put a scare into them in the ninth inning, but couldn't come through with the victory. And Cincinnati got another one after Sal Stewart, who leads all NL rookies with 27 home runs and is too shy of the MLB rookie lead, hit a home run yesterday down 2-0 in the sixth inning, crushed a three-run homer off Matthew Liberatore, and the Cardinals lost the ball game, which brings to mind something that I found interesting looking at these lineups today. Not only do you have the two that many believe are the candidates for National League Rookie of the Year going at it today, but they both are playing the same position today. But actually, J.J. Weatherholt is going to be the shortstop today for the Cardinals. And Sal Stewart is going to be the second baseman for the Reds. So they'll be playing against each other today. And there's going to be, I've already heard this start, a discussion as to who is better for the National League Rookie of the Year. And Stewart's numbers really jump out at you. I just told you the 27 home runs, 94 RBIs. That's a massive number. 12 stolen bases. He has an .810 OPS, and he has a .259 batting average. Those numbers can't be ignored. Weatherholt, if you match up the offensive numbers with him, falls short with a .243 batting average. He has 16 home runs. Now, you could argue that if he played in a smaller ballpark,

0: like Cincinnati. He might have more than 16 playing in spacious Busch Stadium, but at any rate, he has 16. 46 RBIs for Weatherholt. He has 13 steals, and his OPS is 722. But there are two things you have to consider with Weatherholt. You have to. Defensively, he has had a Gold Glove caliber season at second base. He has been absolutely terrific fielding his position. But I could go through, and I hear the argument about analytics and how they shouldn't play as much of a factor. I only have to throw one at you, and you know what it is by now. It's WAR. Wins above replacement. And what does that mean? What is WAR? Wins above replacement. That basically means how many more wins does a player provide compared to a replacement level player at that person's position. And Weatherholt is way ahead of Sal Stewart in that category. He has a WAR of 4.4. That would be 14th best in baseball. That's including pitchers, folks. He is number 14. Do you know where Stewart is? You want to take a guess? 144th with 2.1. So there is a difference. There is a big difference in terms of WAR, and that should be a factor when it comes to the value that that player has to his particular team with regard to National League Rookie of the Year. But we can have that argument. I'm sure Cincinnati would have a different argument than us here on the Cardinals side. Cardinals and Reds this morning. It's an 11:40 first pitch. When we come back, we'll hear from Cardinals manager Oliver Marmol. I'm Tom Ackerman. It's Amber Total Access on the Cardinals Radio Network, powered by Graybar.
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0: Cards and Reds this morning. I'm Tom Ackerman. Let's head back to Cincinnati. Mike Claiborne standing by with Cardinals manager Ollie Marmol for the manager chat.
1: Oliver Marmol, here we are. Final day in Cincinnati. It seems like we've been here for over 2 weeks.
2: Yeah, going on day 17 here in Cincy. We got one more game, and the goal is to take this one and take the series. We've lost two tough ones down to last out in that first one in the second game of the doubleheader, and then last night, man, we came up short, but guys continue to fight hard, and that's what matters right now, so we need to continue.
1: You know, I think the difference is the fact that you are in it to the last at bat, to the last swing, compared to years before where you just felt like, well, we just didn't have enough. Last night was a classic example of just staying in the game until it was over.
2: Yeah, that's what you want to continue to do when you're building like we are. It's trying to stay in every game, and we've done that this year. We've been in a lot of one-run ball games, sometimes on the right side of it, sometimes on the bad side of it, but we're continuing to get better, and individually, guys are continuing to improve.
1: Would it be incorrect to say you guys are resilient? Because when you have a tough loss, you've been able to respond the next day.
2: Yeah, we had that home run by Myers in the second game of the doubleheader, and I thought we played one of the most crisp games we played in a response to it the very next day, and taking that one in a low-scoring game. So, yeah, this group, they battle, man. They don't give in. They're able to turn the page and focus on what's next. But we've done that all year.
1: All right, Mason Wynn, he's out today. Scheduled day off? Or I know he's been dealing with a thumb issue here a little bit.
2: Yeah, he slid into the bag and jammed that thumb. So he was feeling it a little bit yesterday. You can tell in that last at-bat. So we'll give him today and then be ready to go tomorrow.
1: All right, let's talk about your lineup for this afternoon.
2: Yeah, you got JJ playing short, leading off. Herrera, DH, and Burleson at first. Walker and right, Baez and left, Church and center. Torres playing second base, Blaze at third, and Crooks behind the plate.
1: Baez with a big hit last night, stole a base, and you're starting to see him gradually grow a little bit.
2: Yeah, more games you give him, the better he's going to get. But this is a guy with a ton of upside. Just keep playing him.
1: All right, keep playing him. Let's have some fun today.
2: All right, let's do it.
0: Joshua Baez coming up from the minors last week and making an immediate impact. We'll see how he looks today as they finish off the series against Cincinnati. Then they go to Philadelphia. And then August 25th against the Orioles. That will be the first chance for Cardinals fans at Busch Stadium to see Joshua Baez in a Cardinals uniform. We'll take a look at what Joshua's team is doing on the farm, the Memphis Redbirds, not to mention the entire minor league system. That's next. It's Amber and Total Access on the Cardinals Radio Network, powered by Graybar.
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0: Welcome back to Cardinal Baseball. The Cardinals and the Reds going at it this morning in Cincinnati. 11:40 first pitch. Let's take a look at what's happening in the minors. All games are tonight. Palm Beach will be hosting Fort Myers at 5:30 Central. Lansing hosting the Peoria single A team at 6:05. Then the Springfield Cardinals visiting Arkansas at 6:35. Did you see what Liam Doyle did last night? He had five innings pitched, one hit, one run allowed, nine strikeouts in a 12-2 win over Arkansas. Liam Doyle, in six second-half starts, the lefty has a 1.74 ERA, and the batting average against is 144. Doyle had another terrific game yesterday. Again, five innings. He allows one run on one hit. He walked two, and he struck out nine as the Cardinals beat the Travelers by a count of 12-2. Memphis, who lost yesterday to Jacksonville 5-4, will play at 6:45 Central tonight at home against Jacksonville. And Mason Molina will make the start, the lefty for the Memphis Redbirds. We'll take a break. We'll go inside the park. That's next. I'm Tom Ackerman. It's Amber and Total Access on the Cardinals Radio Network, powered by Graybar.
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0: We're inside the ballpark here at Great American Ballpark in Cincinnati, along with the voice of the Cardinals, John Rooney, and Ricky Horton. I'm Mike Claiborne, and happy to report this is our final game in Cincinnati for this week.
1: Well, we've been here for a while, haven't we? I mean, a five-game series, so unusual, and the Cardinals can win a series today, but boy, we were hoping that that would happen last night. Things were just going right along, John, and Matthew Liberatore ran into that three-run home run, and the Cardinals just couldn't come back.
2: Couldn't come back, and then two runs in the eighth inning. The Cardinals couldn't get those back. Runs seventh inning on when you're behind are so tough to get back. Jordan Walker gave it a good try, though, and without a great play at first base on a ball Burleson hit, Sal Stewart got a glove on it. The ball went into foul territory. He was able to make the play. If Burley had been on, we would have had a tie ball game on that home run by Walker.
1: We love our J.J. Weatherhold Clays, but this Stewart guy's a pretty good player.
0: He is a good player, and when you look at how versatile he's become in just his first year, you have to say to yourself, this guy probably checks all the boxes for being Rookie of the Year, or most of them for sure.
1: He does, and one thing that's in J.J.'s favor at the moment, of course, there's still 33 games left, so a lot can happen in that time. A lot can happen in a month plus, but what J.J. does have is a really high WAR, wins above replacement, which really does include his defense. Now, Stewart's more versatile, let's say, than J.J., but J.J.'s been spectacular on the defensive side.
0: You know, and then you look at Stewart's numbers defensively. I mean, he and J.J. share one thing. They both have two errors on the season. And when you think about Stewart moving around so often, it just really says a lot about what he's able to do for this ball club. And right now, he's probably their best player.
1: Yes.
0: In every regard. Now, De La Cruz is probably the best athlete. But Stewart shows up and he gives you everything you're hoping for.
2: Yeah. Whether he plays first base, second base, or third base, or he DHs, he can do all of those and do them very well.
1: Yeah, I think honestly the athlete thing is true. I mean, you imagine taking a track star, put him on your team, you say, yep, he's our best athlete, can't play baseball. But and I'm not saying that about De La Cruz, but being an athlete is one thing. Being a player is another thing. And being a player includes having a really good hand-eye coordination and eye for a strike zone, and that's something Stewart has. He's better than anybody in baseball on the challenges. He's been just crazy good at that. And, you know, understanding the strike zone makes me think of guys like, you know, Brendan Donovan when we had him, and Matt Carpenter was like that for much of his career. And that is a gift that you have that kind of ability to see the ball that well.
0: Michael McGreevy goes for the Cardinals today, and he is a guy that, you know what, he shows up and gives you a chance most afternoons and certainly evenings, and hopefully he's going to be able to do that today.
2: But in this small ballpark, the thing I'm concerned about are the fly balls that get to the warning track. Here they get to the seats in this small, cozy ballpark. If he can keep the ball down, hit his spots, Michael McGreevy can win no matter where he pitches. But mistakes go a long way, and we've seen two mistakes really carry this Cincinnati team to a couple of wins. Down to the last out, Dane Meyers hit his second home run of the doubleheader, and then they won an extra innings the second game on Monday, and that Stewart home run, the Cardinals are still reeling from that last night.
1: Like to see Claves, the Cardinals just bash right from the beginning and kind of take away some of the strain
0: of
1: having to be perfect. If you're Michael McGreevy, yes, take the spirit out. So McGreevy, my concern for him is the left-handed batters especially. I think about the lefties in this ballpark, John, the fly balls that go out, but McGreevy has had some issues with lefties, and he's going to have a challenge today.
0: No Mason Wynn today. The thumb issue is one they just want to give him rest. So now J.J. moves over and plays shortstop, and then Brian Torres gets it started second base, which is where he started at.
1: Yeah.
0: So this it won't be that big of a change, I think, maybe from a range standpoint. But Torres
2: and from the arm at shortstop. That's
0: that's true. It'll be a different look from that standpoint. And, you know, at this time of the year, everybody's nursing some sort of ouchie, boo-boo, whatever you want to call it. And we're seeing that with this ball club, and hopefully they can hold up until they get an off day.
2: Plus, they don't have Ellie De La Cruz at shortstop. He's DHing today, and Matt McClain is at short, and McClain doesn't throw like De La Cruz.
1: No, not many people do. Mason does. But, you know, but Ollie did say to us recently that just talking about having to play through what you're – mentioning the injuries, the little dings that you have when you get towards the end of a season. And you're not at the end of the season now, but you're feeling it. I mean, the dog days of August is an expression for a reason, and guys kind of get you know, mentally and physically kind of dinged up. And but Ollie was talking about you got to find a way to help these young players learn how to push through that, play through it, and push through it.
0: You know, if there was one thing you'd like to have is maybe a veteran or two who's been through this, and maybe the way they carry themselves will be able to rub off on some of the younger players. But, you know, and then on the other side of that coin, Now that they've gone through it, they'll be better suited for it in the future.
1: Well, you become the veteran quickly, don't you? I mean, Alec Burleson's now the veteran. I mean, seems like just yesterday that he was hitting that first home run, John, in L.A.
2: Yeah, he hit that home run off a position player. And since he found out that he's staying with the Cardinals and wasn't traded, he's really been revived in his overall game. I think the way he's playing first base, his approach at the plate, he has been sensational. And Jordan Walker is getting on that roll, too. Mm-hmm. Baez broke the 0-for-18 last night with a base hit, stole a couple of bases. I hope they go out there and get after it today.
0: Well, we'll find out in just a bit as the Cardinals and the Reds wrap up this five-game series here in Cincinnati. For the voice of the Cardinals, John Rooney and Ricky Horton, I'm Mike Claiborne, and yes, we are Inside the Ballpark.
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0: Ryan Stanek is our guest, and Ryan, it's been an interesting run for this bullpen here recently. What do you think has been the difference? Because you guys have come in and given us some real big innings, especially when you have so many days in a row, but you guys have been able to show up and give this team a chance.
1: Yeah, I think it just is a testament to the guys showing up every day ready to work and take care of their bodies and do the things that are required to be ready to play every day. I know like the schedule that we've had is pretty demanding, and a doubleheader going into 5 and 4 days and the stretch we've been on. So I think just the boys showing up ready to work every day and kind of doing the things they need to do, whether it be take a lighter day or put in a little bit more work like in the training room or whatever it may be to like be ready to go. Like I think that along with just going out there and attacking the zone and being aggressive is kind of why we've been where we're at.
0: You know, for you, you've been around a little bit and you've seen this situation before. What do you try and pass on to some of the younger guys who haven't done this before? And maybe they've done it in the minors because the way they do it in the minors, you may play a team for 1 week.
1: Mm-hmm. Yeah, no, I think I don't think as much of like telling anybody anything at this point because like we've already been through so much of the season. I think it's just like if somebody's grinding, just like telling them, hey, get in the training room, do like take care of your body, do the things you need to do. And then sometimes like it's you need to take a day so you're better able to help the team the next day. Like there's sometimes like when the workload gets really high, like so many guys just want to keep taking the ball when even though sometimes it may be of detriment to themselves and the team. So it's like sometimes those days where you have to like you actually have to get rest and recovery and do the things you need to do to be like of benefit. You have to be able to do both. It's like sometimes you got to kind of like push guys and go like, hey, like you're capable of doing this. And then sometimes just telling them to be able to like, hey, you need to back off so you like can continue to help the team. Like it's always like a fine line in the bullpen that you walk between like you always want to pitch, but then you also like need to know when like you need to take your day to like be the most beneficial to yourself and the team.
0: I know you guys are a close-knit group, but how often do you guys have to take a look at each other and maybe you ask somebody else, what are you seeing? Because you may feel a certain way, but it comes out a different way.
1: Yeah, no, I think that's kind of the nature of the bullpen. Like you have a lot of times where you're around each other so much more than everybody else that like you can see when things are happening quicker than other people because you just have so much time with them. You see them throw pregame, you see them do all their routine, and if something's off, it's pretty easy to like grasp that. So yeah, just being able to like trust the guys you're around to do that for you and you to do the same for them. Like I think it just goes back to like we do have a pretty tight group that like wants everybody to succeed and wants everybody to do well personally, obviously because you like the guys, but also like you want to win baseball games. So like it's kind of like the demand of all that goes into just wanting people to be at their best. So like there's no like offense taken if you see something. Like everybody knows that like the intent behind anything that's said is to help, and I think everybody understands that in our group for sure.
0: Ryan Stanek, always good to watch you work, but more importantly, good to talk to you today.
1: Appreciate it, man. Thank you.
2: Thanks to Mike Claiborne and Ryan Stanek. 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I'm Tom Ackerman. 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

0: pitched in. A swing and a ground ball. That's picked by Burleson. Going home for an out. The throw to first. Double play. That's exactly what Stanek and the Cardinals needed.
1: Wow.
0: Schwarber's pinch runner, Hill, is out. 3-2. And then at first base, Arise is out. 3-2. Three.
2: What a great play started by Alec Burleson. You know, Burleson, when he has talked about this season, it is absolutely about his offense, and understandably so. I mean, he is one of the leaders not only on this team but in the National League in numerous offensive categories. But Alec Burleson can flat out play this first base position. Here he is.
0: 3-2 with two outs. Here's Mays' pitch. Ground ball up the middle, headed towards center. Picked by Wynn, who throws low. Picked by Burleson. What a play on both ends. And Frelick is out number three in the fifth.
3: Outstanding play on both ends.
0: Put a star on that one on both ends. Wynn and at first base for Burleson.
3: You can really read lips from a long way away. There's a hard hit ball. And
0: wow.
3: Caught by Burley. He steps on the bag. That was going into the right field corner. Burley jumped up and caught it and was able to get to the bag before Trout. An inning-ending line-out into a double play. Well done, Alec Burleson.
2: Alec Burleson playing an outstanding first base this season, and you can ask any infielder. They will tell you, a great infield defense, you have to have a first baseman that can make plays like that, and he does. He will pick it. He will scoop it. He will run. He'll make the play. He'll make the catch. Alec Burleson is one of the better defenders at first base in the National League, visiting with Danny Wechselman on Cardinals TV. He was asked about it.
4: Yeah, I think that's 90% of my job is catching the baseball. The other 10% is the ground balls, which is, you know, what you get measured by up until today. So it's good to have, you know, something that, you know, can kind of measure more than just the ground balls. I feel like, you know, first basemen don't get enough credit for doing their job, which is catching the baseball. And then obviously you've got the picks and the range and all that good stuff. So, I feel like as a first baseman, you have to take pride in it just because it's the majority of your job. So, you know, I'm always working to get better, always doing picks. And you know, I feel like I've taken enough throws from a lot of these guys. I know what it looks like. And so with Mason and JJ, Blaze, you know, I know what it looks like. So I have a little bit better idea, and, you know, I'm taking advantage of it.
2: Cardinals first baseman Alec Burleson, as the Cardinals get ready to take on this Cincinnati Reds team, it is Burley who will be leaned on once again. Alec Burleson is playing first base today for this St. Louis club, and he has flashed the leather many, many times this season. Good stuff right there from Danny Wechselman on Cardinals TV. That is Inside the Clubhouse, built by Window Nation. We'll come back, put a bow on this one, and get ready for first pitch. I'm Tom Ackerman. It's Amber and Total Access on the Cardinals Radio Network, powered by Graybar.
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0: The Gons pitch. A swing and a high fly ball. Deep to right center field. To the wall. It's a goner. Walker hits a home run to make it a one-run game. With the Cardinals down to their last out, Walker scores Weatherholt with Jordan's 25th home run of the year.
1: What a great moment right there. The Cardinals came almost all the way back. Jordan Walker nearly brought the Cardinals back with a two-run homer in the ninth inning last night, his 25th of the season. Folks, he had 27 home runs over his first three seasons combined. Jordan Walker having a tremendous season. You know, we talked a lot about Burleson again in his offense. We discussed his defense last segment, and Burley's had a great month in his last 21 games, slashing .321, .411 on base, .641 OPS. Just an amazing month, six home runs, 21 RBIs. Jordan Walker has come alive here, .338 average, with eight extra base hits, three home runs, 11 RBIs in 16 August games, and Walker launched one last night as the Cardinals try to win five consecutive series ahead of a big one in Philadelphia this weekend. The Cardinals are in this wild card race. They are three out of the final wild card spot in the National League, and the Phillies own one of those spots. First things first, got to take down the Reds, and they will try to do that next. For our producer, Daniel Hinkamp, I'm Tom Ackerman. We turn it back over to Cincinnati right after this on the Cardinals Radio Network, powered by Graybar.
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11: Welcome to St. Louis Cardinals baseball from Great American Ballpark in Cincinnati. It's the final game of a five-game series. Yes, a five-game series between the Cardinals and the Cincinnati Reds. These teams have split the first two, so it is on the line today for the Cardinals to try to win their fifth straight series. Unfortunately, the Cardinals were not able to hang on to a lead last night. They took a 2-0 lead off of their starter, Chase Burns, who's been one of the best pitchers in all of baseball. 14-2 record. He got the no decision in the game, but a three-run home run by Sal Stewart in the sixth inning gave Cincinnati the lead. They added on a couple more runs, but then late in the game, the Cardinals did have a nice moment. After a hit-by-pitch of J.J. Weatherholt, a couple of outs later, Jordan Walker, who's had such an amazing season, what an amazing comeback season for him, he hit this big fly. Home run number 25 for the Cardinal All-Star.
12: Weatherholt hit by a pitch to lead off the inning as the runner at second with two outs. Pagan's pitch, a swing and a high fly ball, deep to right center field, to the wall, it's a goner. Walker hits a home run to make it a one-run game. With the Cardinals down to their last out, Walker scores Weatherholt with Jordan's 25th home run of the year.
11: And how big is that play just made by Sal Stewart at first base? Not only an all-star for Jordan Walker, but he also leads the team in stolen bases. He has 17 bags, and he's also had 8 assists in the outfield. All kinds of good numbers Walker's way. He has a 5-game hitting streak coming into play today. He's hit .476 during that streak, and he has more road RBIs than anybody in baseball. This is Ricky Horton. I'll be alongside the voice of the Cardinals, John Rooney. Mike Claiborne with us as well. Ryan Schulte, our producer.

0: Or engineer, and we're glad to bring you Cardinal Baseball today from the Queen City. It's a very nice afternoon. We had some rain yesterday, but it looks good today. And here are our starting pitchers. It'll be Michael McGreevy going for the Cardinals, making start number 24. He beat the Rockies his last time out, going 5 2/3 innings, giving up 8 hits and 3 runs. He's made 3 starts against Cincinnati, and all of them have been good. He's 2-0 with a 1.42 ERA in 19 innings, and overall, McGreevy's 5-9 with a 3.48 ERA. On the other side, it's Brady Singer, who's pitched pretty well against the Cardinals. 2.93 ERA in 6 starts, though he's 2-4, and Singer's 5-11 on the season. So Singer and McGreevy are the starters. I'll have the lineups for you when we come back.
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0: Welcome back to St. Louis Cardinals Baseball. Let's go over our starting lineups here this afternoon from Cincinnati. And they're presented by Bet365, where winning is everything. And we'll start with Oliver Marmol and the Cardinals, fifth-year manager. And he was a part of the All-Star team selection as the coaches for the game this season. So he had the front-row seat for Jordan Walker's home run derby. He'd like to see a home run derby today from some of the Cardinal bats. And these are the guys that he's putting out there. J.J. Weatherholt will play shortstop and bat first, with Ivan Herrera, 0 for his last 11, the designated hitter, batting second. Alec Burleson, 92 RBIs on the season, will play first base, and it'll be Jordan Walker, who hit his 25th home run yesterday in right field hitting cleanup. Joshua Baez had a good day off the bench yesterday, a base hit, a walk, 2 stolen bases. He'll be in left field. Nathan Church in center, big hit for him yesterday. Brian Torres gets the start at second base. Blaze Jordan will play third base and bat eighth, and Jimmy Crooks, the left-handed batting catcher, will bat ninth for St. Louis. Terry Francona, well-respected man in baseball for many, many years, good player as well, has this lineup. Ellie De La Cruz will be the DH, and he will bat first. Sal Stewart had the 3-run homer yesterday. He'll play second base. Boy, is he versatile. He'll bat second, with J.J. Blade, the left-handed batter, playing left field, hitting third. He has 20 big flies. Tyler Stevenson will do the catching and hit cleanup, with Matt McClain playing shortstop, batting fifth. So him at short is going to be something to watch today. Michael Tolia moves back to the infield. He'll play first base. He is a switch hitter, hitting just 136. He's been struggling a bit. Dane Myers has had a good series. He'll be in center field and bat seventh, with Hector Rodriguez, was really tearing it up in AAA, just 097 at the big league level, but watch out for him today, and he will play right field and hit eighth. And Key Brian Hayes, the outstanding defender, will play third base and bat ninth. So again, it's Michael McGreevy making start number 24. He's up against Brady Singer making start number 25. It's the Cardinals and the Reds, the series on the line, and we'll have the first pitch for you when we come back.
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0: Veteran right-handed pitcher Brady Singer was originally drafted by the Kansas City Royals in the first round. That was back in 2018. He just turned 30 years of age recently, and he's going to make the start here today for Cincinnati, and he's completing his warm-up tosses right now, and they eventually will deliver the first pitch, sponsored by Rawlings, the official baseball of Major League Baseball. Singer had problems early in the year, giving up a lot of home runs. I mean, a ton of them. In fact, the number is still pretty high as we look at it. 24 home runs in 125 innings of work, but he's kind of calmed down on that a bit. We'll see if he can handle the Cardinals lineup today. Certainly potential in this ballpark for homers, although the pitching has been pretty good. The Reds have been really tough in one-run games. We've talked about that, but just found out that their last eight victories have all been by one run. So let's see if the Cardinals can avoid that here today and win a series. J.J. Weatherholt, Yvonne Herrera, and Alec Burleson will bat here in the first inning. And for our play-by-play to get us started, the voice of the Cardinals, John Rooney.
12: Thank you, Ricky. And the end of the five-game series is here finally. Weatherholt in the batter's box. He's ready to face Brady Singer. The Florida Gator deals a fastball outside. We're underway. -75 degrees at 12:41 Eastern. The pitch, a strike called, and it's 1-1. -75 degrees here along the Ohio and 80 degrees back home in St. Louis along the Mississippi. Here's a pitch for a ball. Two balls and a strike. The wind blowing from right to left field about 5 miles an hour. Bright sunshine. The pitch fouled off the catcher's mitt. Stevenson couldn't hold on. And it's two balls, two strikes.
0: Pretty simple selection of pitches for Singer. He's going to throw a sinker, a slider, and a sweeper. All start with S. Easy for us to remember, but the sinker is really his bread and butter. He's trying to get ground balls. He'll get some strikeouts, but mostly he just wants to get the ball put in play.
12: Two balls, two strikes on Weatherholt. 4-for-16 in the series, and there's a foul ball back. Weatherholt has a double. He has struck out four times. He's playing shortstop in this game. Mason Wynn is getting a break from the lineup. Mason Wynn, Jose Fermin, Everson Pereira, and Pedro Pajes make up the Cardinal bench today. A swing and a foul. That goes out of play off to the left. 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Weatherholt takes low and takes ball three. Three balls, two strikes. J.J. has walked 62 times.

0: Oliver Marmo comes out as well. Weatherholt trying to bend the leg. Going step for step for step, kind of walking in place.
1: I think it's his left leg. He's shaking it a bit, just trying to get that cramp out. I think what happened is it hit him square on the hamstring muscle, I think. And then it just immediately kind of cramped up a little bit. And so he's running awkwardly down to first base, but looks like he's going to be okay to play.
0: Weatherholt has been hit by a pitch for the 15th time. And coming to the plate, a player has been hit by a pitch 27 times, Ivan Herrera. And on a few occasions, Weatherholt and Herrera have been hit back-to-back with pitches. This is a pitch low and away, ball one to Ivan Herrera, 0 for his last 11. Only one hit through the first four games of this series, and that was a home run. He has been on with five walks. The infield at double play depth, the pitch. Right down the middle, a fastball for a strike.
1: I'd like to see a home run from Herrera here if I'm not asking for too much, for a couple of reasons. One, that'd be nice to get the lead early, but then J.J. wouldn't have to sprint on the bases. I think that could be problematic if he has to air it out running right now.
0: Tolia holds at first base. The pitch, a swing, and Herrera fouls that one off. One ball, two strikes. Ivan Herrera, 0 for his last 11, 1 for 14 in the series, batting .244, 14 home runs, 53 RBIs. Here is Singer with the pitch, and Herrera hits that foul off to the right. He stays at one ball, two strikes, as Singer is facing the Cardinals for the second time this year, 0-1, a 2.25 ERA, the losing pitcher on the 25th of June at St. Louis. He gave up four runs, one earned on four hits over four innings. Herrera is jammed and fouls that off. He fought that one off to stay alive at 1-2. Singer walked three, struck out six, and threw 89 pitches in the loss on the 25th of June. He has allowed exactly three runs over six innings in his three August starts. Against the A's, that was a win. Against the Nationals in a loss, and a loss to the Marlins. A check swing on a pitch outside. On the appeal, no swing. Two balls, two strikes. Herrera almost took the bait on the slider off the plate. Tolia is holding at first base. Sal Stewart plays up the middle at second. Matt McClain is the shortstop today with Key Brian Hayes at third. There's a swing and a foul. That hit the home plate umpire, Hunter Windelstedt. Turning around quickly, Tyler Stevenson checks on Windelstedt, who says he's all right. Vic Carapazza, the crew chief, is at first. Nick Lentz at second. Edwin Moscoso umpires at third. Just getting started, a hit by pitch for Weatherholt. He's over at first base. Brady Singer out of the stretch. The 2-2 pitch for Ivan Herrera. Herrera swings, and he smashes that one into right center field. It's backhanded by Hector Rodriguez on the roll, stopping at second base. Ivan Herrera moves Weatherholt into scoring position.
1: On another day, maybe Weatherholt's at third, but I think it's good that he's not, and that's a classic Herrera inside-out swing, and that's what he's so good at, hitting in that second spot. He can just hit, flat-out hit, and usually you've got that second baseman pinching towards the bag if the runner's on, and that opens that hole, and he continues to find it.
0: Now it's Alec Burleson. Burleson has hit safely in six straight with nine hits. The pitch, he takes a ball high. The Reds infield now playing Burleson to pull, with the exception of Key Brian Hayes. He's about 15 feet away from the third base bag with Weatherholt running at second. Big opening on the left side of the infield as Burleson checks his swing and takes a strike, 1-1.
1: Burley a cool 5-for-9 against Brady Singer.
0: 5 out of 17 in this series, two doubles, a walk, and two runs batted in. He's up there trying to pick up J.J. Weatherholt, the runner at second. Herrera leads at first. The pitch is swung on, and a high fly ball into right field. Running over toward the line is Rodriguez to make the catch. Weatherholt tags and advances to third. He looked good sprinting to third there. Burleson just got under that one, but it's a productive out, and Jordan Walker comes up with a runner at third and one down. First and third, one away.

0: Walker for August is batting .338. He has eight extra base hits, including three homers, with 11 runs batted in, covering 16 games. He's hit safely in five straight games with 10 hits. He hit a home run in the ninth inning here last night. Now it's Walker swinging and missing strike one. Jordan with 25 home runs. The pitch outside. Let the slider go by. A one ball, one strike count. Now Walker had 27 home runs over his first three major league seasons combined. 25 in an all-star year with 90 runs batted in. The pitch. Walker breaks his bat. There's a ground ball that goes to the pitcher Singer. Throw to first for an out. The throw down to second. Save! The Cardinals get a run. By avoiding the tag, Herrera was safe at second base. They get the out at first on Jordan Walker.
1: I think they get the run anyway because once the out was made at first base, that became a play that was not a force play at second base. So the throw was a good one, and I think he is safe, or is he, at the bag. We'll see. Looks like the Reds just say play on regardless, but
0: the Cardinals get the run. I was just waiting to see. I didn't have my eye on the runner scoring.
1: He did.
0: Had the tag been made at second.
1: So Weatherholt was hustling down the line because he understood his role there, and so much for an easy trip around the bases for Weatherholt.
0: Weatherholt scores, and the Cardinals are on the board in the first inning, and ball one here for Joshua Baez. Walker gets a run batted in out of that play. He's out 4-3. There's Baez swinging and fouling one off to the right.
1: Another example, John, of the importance of speed in this game. They knew that Walker was fast, so they probably weren't going to get the double play the normal way, and they had to do it the way they did it. But
0: with Herrera stopping and backpedaling,
1: smart.
0: Then he was able to advance. Here's a pitch over at the knees for a strike to Baez, who broke an 0-for-18 with a pinch hit last night. 1-for-13 in the series, an RBI. He has a sacrifice fly for that run batted in, a walk, a couple of stolen bases. He has struck out four times.
1: I think Baez should aim for the spot that Ryan Ludwig hit a few years ago.
0: On top of the boat in center field?
1: Yes. That may be the longest home run I've ever seen.
0: Runner at second, two outs, a run in, the pitch. A swing, and this is popped up right side of the infield. Tolia calls for it. The first baseman makes the play. Baez is out, so are the Cardinals. But the Cardinals turn a hit-by-pitch for Weatherholt into a run on a ground-out by Jordan Walker. The Cardinals have a run. The Reds are coming to bat at Great American Ballpark in Cincinnati.
2: Throughout the history of the St. Louis Cardinals, many have delivered incredible moments, but few have achieved a career worthy of immortality. 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
0: Ellie De La Cruz takes wide, ball one, from right-hander Michael McGreevy. McGreevy is out for his sixth win, 5-9, a 3.48 ERA, starting for the 25th time. The pitch, a good-looking curveball, breaks over for a strike. A no decision on the 7th of June against the Reds. 6 innings, 5 hits, 2 earned runs on home runs by McLean and Stevenson. Not McLean Stevenson. Here's a pitch in for a strike. But I guess they did mash.
1: They did mash, indeed.
0: No walks, 5 strikeouts, and 83 pitches. No decision for McGreevy, who's 2-0 in his career against the Reds with a 1.42 ERA. And the Cardinals have won all 3 games he has started against the Reds. A curveball just misses outside. 2 balls, 2 strikes. De La Cruz on their homestand is 3-for-26. He's 3-for-16 in this series. Switch hitter, batting left-handed, deep in the box, takes the batter's timeout with McGreevy just holding the ball, watching the pitch timer wind down. One of De La Cruz's hits, a game winner in the second game of the doubleheader on Monday night. The pitch, a swing, and there's a base hit right back through the box. A shot past McGreevy on over second base.
1: McGreevy stole a strike early in that at-bat with his curveball. He just kind of lofted it in there, and De La Cruz took it, but he couldn't steal that one, not with 2 strikes. Kept his hands back and lined it right past the head of McGreevy. That was a little bit dangerous. Fortunately, able to duck in time.
0: And Nathan Church played the ball on the roll, holding Ellie De La Cruz to a leadoff single in the bottom of the first. Church in center, Baez in left, Walker in right field, the Cardinal outfield. The pitch is taken a little bit high by Sal Stewart. Over the last 4 games, he has a hit in each game. 4-for-15. A double, a homer, 3 RBIs, a walk, and 3 strikeouts. In the first 4 games of this series. The pitch to Stewart. He swings and he hits it down the left field line, hooking into the seats. Very quick bat, 1 ball, 1 strike. Save every time when you use online check-in for a great haircut at Great Clips. 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
1: Pitchers can get a lot of swing and miss with the sweeper, but when you hang it like McGreevy just did there, watch out.
0: Brian Torres plays up the middle at second base, a deep shortstop for Weatherholt. The pitch, inside. McGreevy looking, wanting that call, didn't get it, 2-1. It was Stewart's 3-run homer against Matthew Liberatore that turned the night around, giving the Reds a 3-2 lead last night on the way to a 6-5 victory over the Cardinals. And a move to first, back in safely De La Cruz. De La Cruz on their homestand has been caught stealing twice, once by Ivan Herrera.
1: I think he was surprised by that move, the quickness of McGreevy, that the throw would have been on the outfield side of that first base bag, might have been closer.
0: Now the pitch. Stewart hits a double play ball to short. Weatherholt to Torres. Torres on to Burleson, double play. Stewart grounds into his 14th double play. 2 outs with J.J. Blade coming up, and the Cardinals leading 1-0 in the first inning.
1: Boy, he jammed him badly there, and anytime you can get past Stewart without damage is a good thing, but if he hits into a double play, even better, as he leads the team in double plays. I guess that happens a lot with the guy who's second in the order. That's 14 of them for Sal Stewart.
0: And for a guy who hits the ball as hard as
1: yep.
0: he does, kind of like Burleson. Here's a check swing and a curveball over for a strike to left-handed hitting J.J. Blade, 28 years old out of Vanderbilt. Formerly with Miami, the Athletics. Playing left field, batting third today for Terry Francona and the Cincinnati Reds. There's a ball that's chopped towards second. Torres charges, gloves, underhands to first. Blade is out, and so are the Reds. We played one. A hit by pitch, J.J. Weatherholt got on, and he scored on a ground out by Walker, 1-0 Cardinals.
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0: We have Asian American Pacific Islander Day Sunday, August 30th. 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Nathan Church takes strike one as he opens up the Cardinal half of the second inning. 1-0 Redbirds. The pitch, Church takes high, 1-1. McGreevy gave up a hit to Ellie De La Cruz, but Sal Stewart then bounced into a 6-4-3 double play, and Blade grounded out to second base. The pitch, Church checks his swing and takes inside. Nathan, 2-for-6 in the series, a couple of RBIs and a strikeout. The pitch by Singer, a swing and a foul. Church at 26 years old, out of UC Irvine. He's at 235, 76 hits, 9 home runs, 10 doubles, and a triple. I'd like to see him hit the ball in the gap with his speed. Let him take off for the races. The outfielders give up the lines here. The pitch. Church, foul tip, into the catcher's mitt, and that's strike three. The first strikeout for Brady Singer, bringing Brian Torres to the plate. Torres has hit safely in his last three games, getting a hit each game. 2 out of 5 in this series with a walk and a couple of runs batted in. Playing second base. Singer doesn't like the baseball, and he gets a new one. Well, this is where we saw Chris Carpenter throw about 2 dozen baseballs out.
1: I feel like John Smoltz did that here once, too. I know he did that on the road, but I believe it was in Cincinnati.
0: Here's the pitch in for a strike. Well, they didn't really rub up the baseball much here.
1: People don't even remember.
0: Austin Arroyo liked them really slick.
1: Right. So he was asking for them to be right out of the box.
0: There's a ground ball to the second baseman. Sal Stewart throws out Brian Torres. One second baseman takes care of the other, and Singer has retired the first two. Let's pause for a station ID. For our fans listening in over WMC in Memphis, Tennessee, and the rest of our great St. Louis Cardinals radio network, powered by Graybar.
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0: The first pitch to Blaze Jordan is taken high for a ball. Along with Ricky Horton, Mike Claiborne, our producer engineer is Ryan Schulte. I'm John Rooney, a Great American Ballpark in Cincinnati. Jordan bounces one foul in between the foul line, and that's Pop Warner coaching at third for the Cardinals. Stubby Clapp over at first base, having a word with Vic Carapazza right now, the crew chief, who's umpiring there.
1: Just mentioned John Smoltz. I bet there's some Cardinal fans that would be surprised to know that he pitched for the Cardinals a bit.
0: Here's a swing, and the ball's lined to right center field, and it is caught on the run by Hector Rodriguez. A little too much air under that drive. The Cardinals are out in order. That's six in a row retired, but during the six in a row, Walker grounded out, driving in a run. We go to the bottom of the second, 1-0 Cardinals.
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0: The Cardinals have gone 4-3 through Chicago and Cincinnati, and this is the rubber game of a five-game series. McGreevy with his first pitch to Tyler Stevenson. That goes drifting off the outside corner, 1-0. 1-0 Cardinals. We're in the second inning. Stevenson is 0 for his last 11, but always dangerous, especially in this ballpark. He swings, and it's a fly ball right center field, and it's in the park. Church makes the call. Walker backs him up, and Church puts it away. One out. I love the movement of the outfield for the
1: yes.
0: Cardinals. They
1: yeah.
0: are in a position, and John Jay has said this, do not take a pitch off. But they know what they're doing out there, and they're well coached, and they have been well schooled.
1: And I would bet that Joshua Baez is going to be twice as good in a year than he is right now after spending even more time with John Jay.
0: Matt McClain takes strike one from Michael McGreevy.
1: Already rated as the fastest Cardinal minor leaguer, the minor league outfielder with the best arm. So he's got all the tools. I think he's good now, but I think he's going to get better.
0: The pitch, and that's taken for a ball. Bill Verdon did such a good job
1: yes.
0: years ago.
1: Oh, did
0: Jimmy
1: he ever.
0: Pearsall was a good outfield coach. Darren Jackson, now broadcasting with the White Sox, said he was the best outfield instructor he had worked with, and Darren was with a number of organizations. The pitch in for a strike, but it does make a huge difference if a little tip here, a little tip there.
1: You mentioned Bill Verdon. Andy Van Slyke, who became a Gold Glove defender, several-time Gold Glover, said that Bill Verdon helped him understand what it took to be a Major League center fielder at a high level, and he was very grateful for the... And he worked you hard. He was the drill sergeant type, Bill Verdon was, and... He's all business, but I think John Jay's all business, too. We tend to think of him as a funny and fun and likable guy, and he is all that, but he's all business when he's coaching.
0: The 2-2 pitch, and that's raked to third. Playing it on a roll, Blaze Jordan with a strong throw just gets McClain by a half step. McClain is starting to up his game.
1: Yeah, he is. I can tell you, when you hit a ground ball and he's running, you can't stop to make a phone call first. You better get rid of it fast, and he showed that last night on his bunt.
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1: Yep,
0: Graybar does that. Michael Tolio for his last four, 1-for-10 in the series. Former Rocky takes outside. A slider on the first pitch that didn't have very much break to it from Michael McGreevy. McGreevy, a 16-13 big league record, 3.7 ERA, 46 games, start number 44 in the majors today. The right-hander's pitch, down and in, 2 balls, no strikes. Tolia is 3-for-22 with the Reds. 1 run batted in, 2 doubles. He has walked twice and struck out 10 times. Tolia back in with a 2-0 count. 28 years old out of UCLA. The windup, McGreevy's pitch. Tolia swings and misses, 2-1. Tolia has played in the outfield and at first base. He was a Triple-A for 97 games at Louisville, hitting .273 with 22 homers and 65 RBIs. McGreevy's pitch is grounded to the first baseman. Burleson takes it 3 unassisted. 1-2-3 for McGreevy. And 1-2-3, buckle my shoe to Ricky Horton coming up in the third inning. 1-0 Cardinals.
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1: 1-0 Cardinals, top of the third inning.
0: I know it's 1-2, buckle my shoe. It's an inside joke.
1: We did know that. I think everybody knows that.
0: Just wanted to clarify that.
1: Okay, for those of you... in the middle of an email or in the middle of a tweet, in the middle of a text, you can stop. John knows what he's talking about. He knows that.
0: But it is kind of funny.
1: Very well. There's a hard hit ball to center field. That's going to carry, but not long enough, as the center fielder Myers is backing up, and he makes the catch right in front of the wall, deep left center field.
0: That went a lot farther than I thought right off the bat.
1: Sure did. Well, it sounded good off the bat of Crooks. Thought maybe it had a chance, but Myers saw it all the way. Myers, by the way, has gone 131 games without making an error in center field, and he's been really good offensively in this series. So Crooks gives it a ride, out number one, and back to the top of the order, and the man that has scored the run in this game, J.J. Weatherholt, was hit by a pitch, and he takes strike one there. He was hit in the back of the, I believe it was his left leg, the hamstring area, and was hobbling around a little bit, but eventually scored. And takes a breaking pitch outside this time, 1-1. J.J. leads the team with 62 walks. Herrera held that lead for a long time, but Weatherholt has it now. Deep in the box, the pitch to him is a swing and a miss. He was tardy. Amazing how when a pitcher doesn't throw hard, And Singer does not, by major league standards. He's at 91 average with his fastball. Amazing how many late swings a guy like that will get because you're trying to stay back and you just wait too long. The ball jumps on you. The 1-2 pitch is high for a ball. That pitch at 92. He heated up on that one.
0: And speaking of Herrera, he's at 61 walks, just one behind Weatherholt. Herrera's on deck.
1: The pitch to J.J. is hit into right field. Base hit. Nice swing. He's kept his hands back and just lined it into right. And the Cardinals have a base runner here in the third inning in a game brought to you by Budweiser, official beer sponsor of Major League Baseball. Crack open the game with Budweiser and enjoy unrivaled flavor and refreshment.
0: And Herrera has walked five times during this series.
1: And he had a base hit his first time. Waiting for all the paraphernalia to go from J.J. Weatherholt to the bat boy and now back to the Cardinals dugout. Here we go. First pitch to Yvonne is a little bit low, or was it?
6: The catcher is challenging the ball call.
1: That's Hunter Wendelstedt saying that very nicely. The catcher is challenging the ball call.
0: The catcher
6: the call
0: right.
6: has been overturned to a strike.
1: The call's been overturned to a strike.
0: That's the way it should be done.
1: I like it. Sounds like a middle school teacher talking to his class there. I mean, they kind of are. They're talking to a class of people that are trying to learn baseball, and I love the fact that the umpires are actually being heard by people in the ballpark. We were crying for that for years, and finally the umpires union and baseball came to an agreement on doing that. I think they could still do it more, actually. The 1-1 pitch is low. I think there are situations that happen that are confusing that I think there's no reason why the umpire can't say, you know, the Cardinals were arguing whether or not that ball was fair down the right field, whatever it might be, and some odd play, and let the fans know about it and teach them the game. 2-1 the count. The pitch to Herrera right down central. That ball was a strike.
0: At 92 miles an hour, but looked a lot quicker after an assortment of breaking balls.
1: Sure did. Herrera the runner at first. There's one out. We're in the top of the third inning. Series on the line today. Cardinals have won four straight series. And Weatherholt has to go back to the bag because Herrera calls timeout at the plate. Hunter Wendelstedt has the plate. He is the crew chief. Vic Carapazza, actually Carapazza is the crew chief. He's down at first. Nick Lentz at second and Edwin Moscoso at third as the pitch is high for a ball.
0: The Cardinals did such a good job last night of working the pitch count up. They got Burns out after five.
1: Pitch number 49, runner going, foul ball off to the right. And we'll do it again. J.J. got a good jump.
0: And I like this with Herrera having only two hits and 15 at-bats in the series, sending the runner to keep him focused on the pitch.
1: And he is a double play candidate, so you're also doing it for a good baseball reason.
0: A couple of reasons.
1: So J.J. takes his lead. Will he go again? I think so. There he goes. 3-2 pitches. Fouled off again. He stayed on the pitch again. So J.J.'s getting that hamstring stretched out. Let's hope that's a good thing. He's walking back slowly to first base, and he's
0: carrying his helmet.
1: Yeah, talking it over with Pop. I mean, with Stubby Clapp, whether or not Pop wants him to go, Ollie wants him to go. I'm thinking he is. The 3-2 pitch. There he goes. Pitch is fouled off again. J.J. walking back again. But another pitch thrown by Singer, so that's a value. May pay dividends later.
0: That's why I mentioned working the pitch.
1: Yep.
0: Pitch count last night against Chase Burns.
1: One nothing Cardinals. Top of the third inning. Herrera, another 3-2 pitch. There he goes again. The pitch is fouled off again. Keeps throwing him sinkers in, and Yvonne keeps fouling it off to the right. Looks like he could do that all day. Tony Gwynn-like from the right side. Tony Gwynn used to do that. You got tired of pitching to him. So J.J. takes his lead again, and I think he's going to go again. The 3-2 pitch, there he goes, and it's fouled off again, this time into the upper deck. Well, if you like foul balls, you've come to the right place. Plenty of souvenirs here at Great American Ballpark.
0: Again, it's such a nice day. You can see Kentucky from here.
1: You can. Went to Kentucky yesterday and the day before. 3-2 pitch, ball four inside. They throw down to second base because it was a late call, and there was no swing. That's one of those interesting moments to me.
0: It is to me, too, if it's challenged.
1: If it's challenged and if he swung, then what do you do with J.J. Weatherholt?
0: Because he lets up thinking it's ball four.
1: Which he did.
0: Still one of my favorite plays happened in Detroit. Dale Forbes was the home plate umpire. Ozzie Guillen playing shortstop. Kirk Gibson running at first base. The pitch was a late called strike on a 3-2. And the throw down to second. Ozzie looked at Kirk Gibson. That's ball four. And then tagged him out.
1: Yeah.
0: And then had to run away from him.
1: Of course. You better. I would think Gibby would not have forgotten about that. That was an intense player. The 1-0 pitch is high, 2-0 to Alec Burleson, who flied out to right his first time, just got underneath the pitch, and this could be a big at-bat for the Cardinals here. Could be the right man, right time, right place, right pitcher, right count. It's 2-0. The pitch is swung on and missed.
0: Well, Burleson is just behind Sal Stewart for the major league lead and runs batted in, a couple behind him. And he's the league leader and major league leader in doubles at 33.
1: And Walker's just behind Burley with the RBI he had in the first inning. The pitch to Alec Burleson is high. 3-1 the count. Burley hitting .321 in his last 21 games. Been really good since the All-Star break. Has made that little adjustment mechanically, and he swings through a changeup there. I guess it was a slider, had a little wrinkle to it. And now we've got a 3-2 count.
0: The next pitch will be the 60th for Singer. So he's on that five-inning pace.
1: He is, only one out here in the third inning. So that elbow thing that Burley does, like Joe Morgan, who played all those years here in Cincinnati. And a swing and a miss got him with the slider. That's his pitch, slider down and in. He strikes out Burleson, who did not like the slider of Chase Burns yesterday. That may be the best slider I've seen all year, Burns. It had great break to it. Unhittable. So it's up to Jordan Walker if the Cardinals are going to add to their 1-0 lead. Jaywalk grounded out, but drove in a run his first time. And he grounds that one foul past the third base bag and down the line. Jordan with 91 RBIs, Burleson with 92. Jordan did something yesterday that was unique. He had his 52nd career home run off of 52 different pitchers. I find that amazing. Inside move back safely at second is Weatherholt. Randall Grichuk did that also.
0: I think he had 51,
1: didn't he?
0: He
1: had 51, so the 52 is a record, but that's the most of any Cardinal in history, and I think it's logical because in the past you wouldn't face that many guys. Next pitch to Walker is swung on and missed.
0: Well, the way pitchers are up and down and moved around within organizations, it's easy to see how that could happen and has happened for Jordan Walker.
1: In my spare time on the plane, I'm going to look up how many home runs Babe Ruth, how many pitchers Babe Ruth hit home runs off. It might not be as many as you think.
0: They didn't have as many teams.
1: The pitchers would throw nine innings. Didn't have as many relievers, not many changes, all that. The 0-2 pitch to Walker. He doesn't chase. 1-2. Walker, the home run derby champion, the all-star.
0: But it seems like Walker's 0-2 or 1-2 most every time up there. That's why I'm amazed at his numbers this year.
1: You mentioned that yesterday, and you're right about that. The 1-2 pitch is outside 2-2, and they think it's a strike.
7: Catcher is challenging the ball.
1: The catcher is challenging the ball call.
0: Stevenson has been pretty good at this, right along with Stewart. In fact, the Reds have been very good at it, but he wasn't good on that one.
7: Reds have one challenge remaining. Call confirmed.
1: Call confirmed.
0: That will make them a little tentative now for a while.
1: And that's a good thing. Maybe worth it with Walker at the plate on a potential strikeout. Stevenson took a chance. 2-2 pitch is up and in. Did he go? No, he didn't. Check swing by Walker. No intent to swing, according to Vic Carapazza.
0: Well, wind them up.
1: Now everybody's going to be moving. At least Weatherholt and Herrera will be. Walker facing a 3-2 pitch from Brady Singer. And there they go. Here it comes, and it's hit in the left center field. Well struck, and it's back towards the track, and it's gone! Over the wall! Three-run home run for Jordan Walker! His 26th of the year. A three-run shot gives him all four Cardinal RBIs in this game. It's 4-0 St. Louis. That ball carried big time in the left center. How's that for a slug? What the Cardinals have been missing. The three-run homer swinging a pop foul off the bat of Baez. So four RBIs for Walker. He now has 94 RBIs.
0: Tied with Sal Stewart.
1: And we're only in the third inning, so who knows what will happen the rest of the way. The pitch to Baez is a little outside.
0: Well, that breaks the streak of three games in a row, three starts in a row for Singer, where he allowed three runs over six innings.
1: The wind and the pitch to Baez, and that's fouled back just below us.
0: You have to dive for that, Ricky.
1: Yeah, I reached for it. My arms are pretty long, but not long enough. 37.5-inch sleeves, but I needed about 57.5 to catch that ball. The 1-2 pitch is hit high off to the left side of the field, and that's going to get out of play. That's over the Cardinals' dugout on the third base side. The dugouts have all their world champions and National League championship years here in Cincinnati. I always appreciate being able to be reminded of that, those teams, those players. The 1-2 pitch to Baez is outside 2-2. 1919 was their first World Series championship. 1940 was number two. 1975 and 6, the Big Red Machine, and the Reds of 1990.
0: Behind Lou Piniella.
1: The wind, the pitch to Baez, a swing and a miss. He gets him by crowding him inside. Two strikeouts in the inning, but Jordan Walker struck with home run number 26. Three more RBIs. We go to the bottom of the third inning. It's 4-0 St. Louis.
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1: 4-0 Cardinals, and back to work is the Cardinals starter, Michael McGreevy, who's pitched two scoreless innings, gave up a leadoff hit, got a double play, and has gotten out since then. Misses inside ball one to Dane Myers, who's playing center field. Five-game hitting streak for Myers. As we open up the bottom of the third inning on a bright, sunshiny day in Cincinnati, Ohio. The next pitch is a check swing. And did he go? No, he did not go, according to the first base umpire. So I had my research team working on the home run question that we had last inning. By the way, Walker home run off another different pitcher. So now 53 homers, 53 different pitchers. Strike one delivered to Myers. And the help I got was that Babe Ruth had 714 home runs off of 216 different pitchers. Slider is grounded up the middle, and that's handled by Weatherholt, and he throws out Dane Myers for out number one. Albert Pujols, by contrast, has the record for the most pitchers hitting home runs against, 458. So the difference between Pujols and Ruth, think about that. Ruth saw 216 pitchers in all of his years of playing. Albert, more than twice as many to get his home runs. It shows how much harder it is to hit today. And I do thank my statistician, Drew Horton, sending me that text from Los Angeles. Nice to have a team behind you. Ball one delivered to Hector Rodriguez, batting from the left side. And the fastball is hit down the left field line with some juice on it, but it's foul. Edward Jones Financial Advisors are there for the moments that matter. Let them help you find your rich and build a game plan to get you there. 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So a ground out up the middle.
0: McGreevy came very close to touching that ball. Good thing he didn't. Weatherholt made the play behind him.
1: Breaking pitch is taken low. I thought Weatherholt made that play too, and they're saying 4-3. That can't be right.
0: That's not right.
1: There you go. They'll change it. Let's call that MLB.com number. Let them know. I'm pretty sure that was Weatherholt. The 2-2 pitch is a swing and a miss, and the bat goes all the way towards the camera well and hits up against the screen. Thankfully, there was a screen there. Otherwise, it had been in the seats, and somebody would have had to make a difficult catch. So Rodriguez strikes out, throws his bat inadvertently, and that happens a lot when you're swinging at a changeup, and that's what that pitch was. So two outs, and Key Brian Hayes to bat, and the first pitch pumped in there for a strike. Boy, McGreevy's good at that first pitch strike. Half the battle, isn't it, John?
0: It is. You know, that, you're halfway there. You get that strike one, Ricky.
1: It's like getting out one gets you halfway there, two in an inning. Next delivery is outside.
0: That was in the book, How to Lie with Statistics.
1: Which must have been read by my high school baseball coach. That's what he told us. Get that first down, it's half an inning. The 1-1 pitch is grounded to the left side and gobbled up by Blaze Jordan. His throw is on the money, and he gets Key Brian Hayes, his counterpart. And McGreevy, a 1-2-3 inning. He has retired 8 straight batters. We go to the fourth. The Cardinals lead this one behind the hitting of Jordan Walker, 4-0.
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1: Swing and a miss, strike one. Nathan Church at the plate. He struck out in the second inning. And he bats for the second time here. The Cardinals leading 4-0. They have four runs on three hits. The Reds just one hit against Michael McGreevy, who continues to pitch well against Cincinnati. Fastball under the chin of Church. Makes it 1-1. Sometimes you just have to control that inner half of the plate. That's what Singer was doing there. He's shown a good slider today. Next pitch is that slider, and it's taken low. He did give up a home run to Jordan Walker after a challenged pitch that didn't go his way. Boy, I'm glad that worked out the way it did, because Walker hit the 3-2 pitch over the center field wall. Ground ball right side, moving over to make the play is the second baseman, Stewart. And he throws out Church for out number one. Maryville University offers market-relevant programs in partnership with local and national corporations, so students can gain the skills they need to succeed in the workforce of the future. Learn more at maryville.edu. So Torres will bat, and we think maybe Torres did catch that ball behind second base. They're checking on that to verify. There's a ground ball right side. I know that's a base hit for Brian Torres. And while we celebrate that, let's pause for station ID on the Cardinals Radio Network, powered by Graybar.
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1: Torres gets a base hit and give him an assist back in the third inning. It was a 4-3 on the Dane Myers ground out up the middle. Myers playing him up the middle. We're so used to JJ in that spot making that play. He's playing shortstop today. Maybe that's, you know, I knew if I did this long enough, 27 years of broadcasting, I'd make a mistake. I knew it. Just knew it. Finally. Next pitch is taken low. Oh, no, they call it a strike. Jordan does not argue. And it's Blaze batting for the second time. He lined out to right, had a bid for a base hit. The sinking line drive was caught by the right fielder, Rodriguez. Next pitch to him is inside, 1-1. I don't have enough fingers on my hand and toes on my feet to count my mistakes. But no mistake in Brian Torres getting a one-out hit. He's got his lead, and the pitch home is outside. I like Torres at the plate right now. I feel like he is not overmatched at all, being a big leaguer, which is kind of just a feeling you get when you watch a player over a prolonged period of time, whether or not they belong or not. Next pitch is hit hard to center field. That's well struck. Backing up is Myers. He's at the track again. Makes the catch over his shoulder. Gets it in quickly, and scampering back to first is Torres. Blaze Jordan gave it a ride again, but he's out. And now it'll be Jimmy Crooks to bat with Torres, who now has a four-game hitting streak. That's modest, but it's something.
22: I'm looking forward to the T-shirt giveaway on Sunday, the 30th.
1: Just announced this morning, right around 11:15 this morning, the Joshua Baez History Made T-shirt. There's the strike. going to be given out. Going to be presented by Stiefel, first of all, but 15,000 fans ages 13 and over will get that shirt on the 30th of August when the Cardinals take on the Pirates. That's next Sunday.
22: And we have the $22 Family Sunday tickets available, including a free hot dog and soda.
1: So you get a hot dog, a soda, a T-shirt. What else do you want? There's a pop-up to the right side. And it's going to be handled by the second baseman, Stewart, backing up some more, and makes the play. And Crooks is retired, and so are the Cardinals. We go to the bottom of the fourth inning. We'll tell you more about the Joshua Baez T-shirt day at Busch Stadium when we come back. But as we go to the bottom of the fourth inning, it's 4-0 St. Louis.
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1: Slider, strike one to Ellie De La Cruz, who had a base hit up the middle his first time, the only hit that the Reds have, and he was erased on a double play by Sal Stewart. Next pitch to him is fouled off to the left and out of play. So again, he gets two strikes on De La Cruz. Could not finish him off last time. Tried to get him with the curveball, and De La Cruz lined it right through the box. Been a rough stretch for De La Cruz. Five for his last, now six for his last 48. That pitch misses low. One and two the count. McGreevy, fourth inning of work. Pitch count low. He is at 37. This will be 38. On the other side, Singer has thrown 83 pitches through four innings. There's a pitch just missing the outside corner, 2-2 the count. Wind blowing out a little bit towards left field. I don't think Jordan Walker really needed that help on his home run. It didn't hurt. Stewart on deck, the 2-2 pitch to De La Cruz, a check swing, and he didn't go. And now a full count to the Reds' designated hitter today. He's getting a little bit of a breather with McClain playing shortstop. Same is true on the Cardinals side with Mason Wynn getting the day off, but he did jam his hand yesterday going into second. 3-2 pitch. Grounded to the left side. Blaze Jordan has it. He's going to get rid of it quickly. He does. And throws out the speedy De La Cruz for out number one.
22: Boy, he sounded like he hit that ball with a wet newspaper, didn't he?
1: He sure did.
22: That was a thud.
1: Did not sound crisp at all. Head to Busch Stadium on Saturday, August 29th. The Cardinals are going to play the Pirates on that day. The fans can take home a stylish Cardinals purse, courtesy of Edward Jones. Get your tickets at cardinals.com/promotions. And it's strike one to Stewart. So you get the purse on Saturday. The mom's going to be happy about that. Then say, Mom, can we go back the next day on the 30th and get the family Sunday tickets for $22, get a hot dog and a soda, and also get a Joshua Baez History Made t-shirt. It's a cool looking shirt.
0: It is.
1: It's got Joshua on it. He's got his swing.
0: The Victory Blues.
1: The Victory Blue unis with his autograph kind of embroidered on there. So you'll like that t-shirt. You'll like that weekend. The Cardinals taking on the Pirates. 0-2 the count on Sal Stewart. The wind and the pitch by McGreevy. Swing and a foul. That was an emergency hack. Four nothing Redbirds. With the Reds batting in the bottom of the fourth inning.

0: Not easy to play in that ballpark. I never thought it was.
1: Not easy to play in this one.
0: No, it's not.
1: Nor Wrigley Field.
0: I guess if it was easy, everybody would do it. They'd win all the time, but nope, it's not. Not easy to pitch in any of those three stadiums. 1-2 pitch is low. 2-2 the count to Stewart. Cardinals play Stewart to hit towards right field a lot. Way in the right center field gap is Church. That's pretty pronounced for a right-handed batter. Gives him the left center field gap. The 2-2 pitch to him is hit towards right field and out of play. Down the right field line. So they, I guess they know Stewart pretty well.
1: Well, the left field corner completely unguarded.
0: Stewart has very good plate awareness. And he has a 2-2 count. McGreevy delivers a swing and a miss. Got him with a curveball. Strikes out Stewart. Just two strikeouts for Michael McGreevy, but a lot of outs. That's all that matters. As we play here in the fourth inning, he is now retired 2, 4, 6, 8, 10 straight batters. J.J. Bleda grounded out his first time weakly to second base. Talk about the wet newspaper. He did not hit that ball very hard. Soft contact. That's a thing pitchers love, and we're going
2: to
0: have a challenge.
2: Hitter's telling him to call a strike.
0: Really? On the first pitch, he's doing that. Boy, he better be right. Manager might not be happy about it if he's not.
2: Call's been changed to a ball.
0: Call's been changed to a ball. Kind of sounds like Alan Ludden. Do you want to pass or play?
1: No, Alan Ludden had a little more timbre in his voice.
0: Yeah, he did. It's the tone. It's the style. Pitch is low.
1: Betty White's husband, Alan Ludden.
0: That's right. We're going to get a new baseball for the 2-0 pitch to J.J. Bleda. We saw year after year in spring training and just couldn't get going. But he's going now. 20 homers this year, and he takes inside 3-0. McGreevy has had some issues with lefties at times, but his changeup is really the difference maker with that. But he's going to have to come all the way back. He's down 3-0 to Bleda. Might not be swinging here. He's not. It's a strike. 3-1. Bleda, tall left-handed batter, 3-1 pitch, a swing and a miss. Changeup just totally had him confused. He was bewitched, bothered, and bewildered by that changeup. Will he get it again, 3-2 from McGreevy? I think so. The 3-2 pitch, here it comes. It's a swing and a tapper foul, and it was the changeup. He doubled up, 87 miles an hour. He sells that so well, McGreevy does. And as long as he's throwing for a strike, even if he doesn't get swing and miss with it, he might get weak contact with it. Two out, nobody on. Bottom of the fourth, the pitch is pop foul off to the left. Came back with a four-seamer there. McGreevy's fastball, 93 or so. He's not the 95 guy that most of the other Cardinals starters are all in that range. You'd say Belante's 95, Libby's 95, Dobbins hits 94-95. Next pitch, curveball is bounced foul. And who am I missing? Kyle Leahy's about 90. They're all about the same.
1: TBA, what does he throw?
0: TBA's 99. With great movement. That's who we're facing. No, that's who we're throwing.
1: That's who we're throwing tomorrow. The Cardinals have not announced their starter.
0: Curveball is a little bit low, and he walked him. Walked him on a 3-2 pitch. Bleda with a good take. First walk for McGreevy. So the Cardinals have TBA up against Jesus Luzardo. And the Phillies, they have some pitching for you, don't they?
1: They do.
0: Although
1: that's what's keeping them in the playoff picture, even though they haven't been able to overtake Atlanta.
0: And the Cardinals were able to win games where Christopher Sanchez started, where Wheeler started, to the National League's best. So Bleda at first, Stevenson.

0: at the plate. And strike one delivered on the inside corner to him.
1: And Painter had the poorest record of the three starters.
0: Yep.
1: Pitched a gem, even though the Cardinals came back against the Phillies and came up a run short that first game.
0: So what would Joaquin Andujar say about that? There's a move to first. You never know.
1: You never know. Just one word.
0: It's one word about this game. I say it all the time, but I loved Joaquin. What a great teammate. The pitch to Stevenson's a swing and a miss. He saw that curveball out of the hand of McGreevy. He did not react incorrectly to it. The weight, everything was perfect, but he just came up empty. He's got an 0-2 count. Joaquin would do anything for young players. He would take people's equipment and some of his own and hide it and bring it back to the Dominican. For the young players there, I mean, he had a heart as big as the state of Missouri. 0-2 count on Stevenson, and the pitch, and that is a little bit outside.
2: Catcher is challenging the ball.
0: Catcher is challenging the ball?
1: I think it's outside.
0: Well, we'll find out. Crook's challenging it. He thought it was on the corner, and... Oh, boy, you're
2: right. Confirmed. Cardinals have one challenge remaining.
0: You have great eyes. You have great eyes, Mr. Rooney. That was 0.3 of an inch off the outside corner. Next time they challenge, they should just ask you. The 1-2 pitch. Here it comes. That's high. I guess that's from years of watching Major League Baseball, isn't it?
1: Oh, I guess, but that looked outside to begin with, even though it was a lot closer than I thought.
0: Two balls, two strikes, two outs. He walked Bladé. He's the runner at first base. Cardinals lead 4-0. McGreevy delivers. A check swing. Nope, he went. A swing and a miss. Stevenson, strikeout victim number 3. And we've played 4 innings here at Great American Ballpark. John will have the 5th for you. The Cardinals lead this one through 4 by a score of 4-0.
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1: Brady Singer with a strike on the outside corner to J.J. Weatherholt. Top of the order to you for the Cardinals in the 5th inning, as the Redbirds are leading 4-0 here in Cincinnati, out hitting the Reds 4-1. Weatherholt takes the batter's timeout after strike one. J.J. has scored 2 of the 4 runs, hit by a pitch in the first inning. He singled and scored on Walker's homer along with Ivan Herrera in the 3rd. The ball taken by Weatherholt, 1 ball, 1 strike. J.J. is 5 out of 17 in the series. A double and two runs scored. He takes outside. Singer with his breaking ball that seemed to back up a little bit. He's not long for this game, is he?
0: No, he's not. 83 pitches coming into this inning. I mean, this is it.
1: A swing and the ball is hit high in the air, deep down the left field line in the corner. And that ball is caught on a jump by Bleday, taking extra bases away from J.J. Weatherholt. One J.J. robs the other.
0: Well, he only needed about three more feet to hit a home run, but right up against the Budweiser 150 sign, 150 years of service, Budweiser. And, of course, we celebrated that in St. Louis, and he was right up against that sign and made a really nice play.
1: If you're a Cardinals fan, you know there's nothing like baseball in St. Louis, and nothing beats 60-cent sippers at On the Run the day after the Cardinals score six or more. Here's a swing and a smash foul off to the left by Ivan Herrera. The Cardinals are two-thirds the way there, Ricky.
0: Yeah. How about that, man?
1: Hey, when you hang around Archimedes all these years. Pop Warner recovered that foul ball, and the pitch goes outside. Even count now on Ivan Herrera. Herrera has singled, walked, and scored a run. Singer with the windup, the pitch. Herrera slaps that toward right center field. The long run in for the right fielder, Rodriguez, to put it away, two down. Alec Burleson, a flyout and a strikeout. It's about time for him to hit one out.
0: Yeah, I'm really interested in the Cardinals kind of pushing forward and keeping this from being a fairly close game. 4-0 is a nice lead in some ballparks. I would say Busch Stadium it is, but not here. And so the more you can kind of pile on, and I think that will change the way the bullpen works.
1: And Burleson is hit by the first pitch he encounters here from Singer in the fifth inning. He's not happy about it. Just slammed the bat down. Burleson has been hit by a pitch six times now.
0: And that's the second batter that Singer has hit in this game. He hit Weatherholt earlier, actually the first batter of the game. And both guys got hit pretty hard, too. I think they were not expecting the pitch that they saw from Singer. J.J. hobbled around for a while, and Burley's doing that now.
1: And Chris Conroy is out there, Cardinals athletic trainer. That's having Burleson move on his toes, kind of moving up and down, the heels to the toes, and now Burleson jogs to first base.
0: That's his sixth hit by pitch. Cardinals have been hit by a pitch more than any team in baseball, 81 of them.
1: Jordan Walker hit a home run the last time up. Three-run shot is 26th of the year. Singer's pitch. Walker swings, and there's a foul ball. That's a souvenir in the lower level off to our right. Mentioned earlier that 27 home runs for Walker over his first three major league seasons combined, and he's one shy of that here in 2026 alone. The pitch, a swing and a miss.
0: And what's the count on Jordan Walker?
1: It's 0-2. Seems like he's 0-2, 1-2 all the time up there. So he's used to this, and he'll call timeout here shortly.
0: 3 seconds. 1-2-3.
1: And timeout taken on
0: 2.8. A little early.
1: Singer working with a base runner. A hit by pitch. Burleson with two down. Tolia holds at first base. And Singer works out of the stretch. The pitch. Walker hits that on the ground to the shortstop McLean, who flips to second to Stewart to get the out on Burleson coming down 6-4. Halfway through the game, the Cardinals lead in Cincinnati 4-0.
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1: Matt McClain, it's a foul ball. Pass there, third base coach Willie Harris. And we're playing in the bottom of the fifth inning here at Great American Ballpark in Cincinnati. 4-0 Cardinals. McClain hitting fifth in the lineup today, followed by Tolia and Myers. McGreevy with the next pitch. Upstairs, one ball, one strike. They've had the lights on since the beginning of the game, but really haven't needed them. These two teams played the last three innings in the rain in last night's game. McGreevy's 1-1 pitch, grounded to the shortstop Weatherhold. He gloves it, throws it, and retires his counterpart, Matt McClain. Let's pause for an ID here on the Cardinals Radio Network, powered by Graybar.
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1: Alongside Ricky Horton, Mike Claiborne, I'm John Rooney at Great American Ballpark in Cincinnati. Michael Tolia takes ball one wide from McGreevy. Tolia grounded out to Alec Burleson in a very fast 1-2-3 second inning. One out, nobody on in the fifth. Only two base runners for the Reds so far. There's a fader outside, the changeup for a ball. Two balls and no strikes. A single by their first batter, Ellie De La Cruz, and that was erased on Sal Stewart's double play ball the very next batter. A walk with two outs for Blade. He was left on when Stevenson struck out swinging. Now we're in the fifth, and there is a swing and a foul. Michael Tolia, former Colorado Rocky, played 97 games at AAA. It's his ninth game with the Reds batting. 136 coming in. The 2-1 pitch. He hits it high in the air, left center field. Moving over on this one and making the call, it's Joshua Baez calling off Church, making the play, two down.
15: I love that McGreevy has kept the pitch count so low, 69 pitches as he works here in the fifth inning. I can't really think of another Cardinals starter who can consistently do that the way he does that. I mean, everybody else seems to get to, you're already talking about who's going to come in the sixth because the pitch count is at 80 or closing in on 90, and McGreevy just has the ability to get outs quickly, get contact.
1: Here's Dane Myers taking ball one outside. You have to go back to Adam Wainwright, really, who did that on such a consistent basis the way Michael McGreevy does. Wainwright liked to have that pitch number, like be in the 40s in the fourth inning, 50 pitch count in the fifth. There's a fly ball, right field, right to Jordan Walker. He makes the catch on the run. He's on his way to the third base dugout now. After five, the Cardinals lead in Cincinnati 4-0.
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1: A swing and a miss by Joshua Baez. He was going for the downs there, came up empty. See, he leads off the sixth inning. The Reds have some action going in their bullpen. The pitch, a swing, and a hard hit ground ball to short. Backhanded by McLean, his strong throw beats Baez, who's 0 for 3 today. One out in the sixth inning as we welcome in Mike Claiborne.
24: Nice to see you, sir.
1: You
24: too. I'd like to have a few more runs if it's okay with you.
1: Well, that's what I was thinking. How are you going to cook up some runs here? We have one out in the sixth inning and Nathan Church coming up.
24: It's interesting on this road trip, three ballparks where your lead is never safe. We saw it in Wrigley Field, here in Cincinnati, and then we go to Philadelphia.
1: Brady Singer still out there. The pitch, Church hits a foul ball out of play. 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The pitch for Church. Up and away. One ball, one strike. But the Cardinals won 2 out of 3 at Wrigley Field. They're trying to win 3 out of 5 here in Cincinnati before moving on to Philadelphia. The pitch inside. The Cardinals are on a streak of 4 consecutive series wins, and Philly is in that mix.
24: That's when it really started for the Cardinals. And they played against some really good pitching.
1: There's a swing and a line drive into center field. That's going to drop for a Nathan Church base hit. So we'll tell you, this copyrighted broadcast is presented by authority of the St. Louis Cardinals, LLC. May not be reproduced or
24: disseminated.
1: Retransmitted in any form. And the accounts and descriptions of this game.
24: Throwing change-ups again.
1: May not be
24: disseminated
1: without the express written consent of the St. Louis
24: Cardinals.
1: Brought to you by
24: Brown and Crouppen.
1: A great
24: law
1: firm. I know it's a day game.
24: No, you know, you're
1: there's a ground ball to the second baseman. Off Stewart's glove. Everybody's safe. Stewart tried to get the double play before he had the ball. He was headed towards second. I think he was going to take the force on Church for sure and then try to double up Ryan Torres. But with an E4, Church is safe at second base. Torres is on for Blaze Jordan.
24: Now you have to cash in on this error. That's only Stewart's third error of the season. And you think about how many positions we've seen him play in this series alone.
1: But don't you agree that's the reason he made the error?
24: Yes.
1: He was rushing to get the double play.
24: He kind of took his eye off of it, tried to hurry it, and it cost him.
1: Mound visit. Tyler Stevenson out to talk with Brady Singer, whose day is just about over. I think Blaze Jordan's going to get into something here.
24: Yeah.
1: Jordan lined out to right, hit the ball to the warning track in center.
24: Singer's pitch count is up, and he doesn't seem like he's as sharp. And he does give up the home run. We've seen him give up one today, 25 on the season now.
1: Lays Jordan swings, and he fouls the first pitch off to the right with an aggressive swing. The Cardinals play at Philadelphia starting tomorrow. We're on the air at 4:45, 5:40 Central for the first pitch. Back home on Tuesday, playing the Baltimore Orioles. The pitch, a swing and a ground ball to the shortstop. Flip to second out. Stewart on to first base. A wide throw, but maintaining contact with the bag. Tolia, as he went diving toward home plate to make the catch and keep his foot on the bag, doubling up Torres and Jordan. Church is left in scoring position as we head to the bottom of the sixth. 4-0 Cardinals.
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1: The Cardinals couldn't cash in on an error by Sal Stewart, left a runner in scoring position, but they do lead 4-0 with the Reds batting in the bottom of the sixth. Hector Rodriguez, their 22-year-old outfielder, takes outside from Michael McGreevy, who's pitching in the sixth inning with a four-run advantage.
24: 72 pitches so far. Man, if you can get him through six and maybe get to seven.
1: McGreevy's pitch is swung on him, fouled back. One ball, one strike. He struck out Rodriguez swinging in a 1-2-3 third inning. Only two base runners so far. A single by De La Cruz to lead off the game. He was doubled up. Then a two-out walk to Blade in the fourth inning. There's a hot shot, and it goes off the glove of the third baseman, Blaze Jordan. A throw to first is not in time to get Hector Rodriguez, and that's a base hit.
24: That one just went off the glove of Jordan. And good thing that J.J. was backing him up, almost threw him out, but Rodriguez runs well.
1: Jordan kind of punched the ball toward J.J. Weatherholt. Weatherholt does a nice job at shortstop, but does not have the arm Mason Wynn has.
24: Who does? Maybe De La Cruz?
1: Maybe. Very close. Here's a fastball right down the middle, ball one, to Key Brian Hayes.
24: Well, you know, you watch Michael McGreevy, and he's having a really good outing, just giving up two hits, but just how he goes about it, he attacks the hitters, doesn't try and overthrow.
1: He looks over the right shoulder, checking on the runner at first, and the pitch. I would have been challenging that one. That was a little bit low.
24: Yeah. That's the one thing we have seen Crooks do a lot is challenge.
1: And he's been wrong on one today. The first pitch was just high. Haven't seen the second one here on the MLB app yet.
15: But that one looked like a strike pitch, too. It's a 2-0 count with a runner at first. Key Brian Hayes at the plate. The infield at double play depth. The pitch, a swing and a miss, crowded him with a fastball. The second pitch was just a shade low. So Crooks was wide, not to waste the Cardinals' last challenge on that. 2-1 the count on Hayes. A lead at first base for Rodriguez, who does not have a stolen base. The Reds are down by 4. There's a swing, and the ball's popped up foul out of play. Ride some of the fastest, tallest, wildest, and gut-wrenching rides in the country at Six Flags St. Louis. Then check out the festivals, the water park, food, and all the games. 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
24: Well, Key Brian Hayes, if he can only stay healthy. I mean, very good defensive player, but, man, the offense just isn't there. He just doesn't play a lot. He's had some back issues that have slowed him down this season.
15: The pitch, a swing and a line drive into center field. That ball carries for a base hit. Rodriguez will make third. The throw goes into second. And Hector Rodriguez becomes the first Reds runner at third base with nobody out in the sixth inning.
24: Good easy swing by Hayes.
15: He was able to barrel that one up.
24: Good play by Nathan Church to cut that off.
15: Now it's Ellie De La Cruz. The Cardinals will give up a run if they can get a ground ball to try to turn two on De La Cruz, who's grounded into 5 double plays. There's some movement on the bench in the Cardinal bullpen.
24: Gordon Graceffo was stretching at one point.
15: The Cardinals have their pen behind the right field wall in the corner. The runners lead at first and third. The pitch. Fastball, strike called. In fact, that was the changeup with that fastball arm action from Michael McGreevy. McGreevy listening in for the sign. By way of pitch com, Jimmy Crooks puts down the target. The runners lead at first and third, but nobody out. The pitch. Inside, De La Cruz throws the arms out of the way. One ball, one strike.
24: I think that's how you have to pitch De La Cruz, though.
15: The first real pressure of the day on Michael McGreevy. Right out of the gate in the sixth inning with base hits by Rodriguez and Hayes setting up first and third. The 1-1 pitch. Change up, down and away, 2-1.
24: Very important to get out of this inning.
15: On deck, the dangerous Sal Stewart, who turned the Reds' night around last night. On the stretch, McGreevy pitches. There's a swing and a foul ball that goes out of play off the bat of Ellie De La Cruz. McGreevy with a new baseball. Two balls, two strikes, nobody out. De La Cruz with 57 RBIs. He has 3 sacrifice flies. McGreevy, a big, deep breath. Works out of the stretch now. His pitch, outside, 3-2, and he does not want to face Sal Stewart with the bases loaded.
24: We've already seen what Stewart can do.
15: Ellie De La Cruz looking for a 3-2 pitch. He is singled and grounded out.
24: So he's really due for a strikeout here.
15: De La Cruz has struck out 132 times. McGreevy with the sign. Goes to the stretch position from the belt. Looks over the right shoulder and pitches a foul ball out of play to the left for Ellie De La Cruz.
24: Threw him a cutter that time that he was able to foul off.
15: De La Cruz adjusting the batting helmet. Over at third, it's Hector Rodriguez. Only his second hit in the series. And Key Brian Hayes with his second hit in the series. The pitch. Swing and a miss. He's out on strikes. Couldn't check in time. Went fishing for the slider out of the strike zone. There's the first out.
24: That was a good at bat as far as McGreevy's concerned and how he was in and out, up and down. Didn't let De La Cruz get too settled.
15: Didn't throw him a fat one either.
24: No, he didn't.
15: De La Cruz is 1-for-3 now, and Stewart has hit into a double play and struck out. He has 2 on. One out, the pitch outside.
24: 4 strikeouts now for McGreevy.
1: Four strikeouts against a walk, and he's given up three hits. The Cardinals would like another double play ball from Sol Stewart, who was grounded into 14. Right-hander against right-hander, McGreevy. Snap toss to first, back safely, Key Brian Hayes. Colin Cowgill, the first base coach, has a word with his base runner, Hayes. Willie Harris says something to his runner at third, Rodriguez. One ball, no strikes to the dangerous Sol Stewart. He takes outside, 2-0. Both pitches well off the plate.
24: I think if anything you learn, you can't give Stewart something in the middle of the plate, middle in.
1: Well, that's what happened last night with Libertor. Fastball, center cut, and hit over the center field wall for a three-run homer.
24: Yeah, you want to stay away from Stewart. Sliders, maybe a sweeper here.
1: The pitch, check swing, inside, ball three. 3-0 with one out. J.J. Blade on deck. The Cardinals led 1-0 after one, 4-0 after three. It's 4-0 Cardinals in the bottom of the six with the Reds. Threatening here, the pitch. A ball high and a walk loading the bases. Hayes goes down to second. Rodriguez is standing on third base with Sol Stewart at first for J.J. Blade. Blade took the first walk of the day from Michael McGreevy, and here comes Oliver Marmol out of the Cardinal dugout in a pitching change brought to you by Goodwill. Give hope, give local, give Goodwill. Stanek is coming in. We'll be right back.
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1: Pitches, 51 strikes for Michael McGreevy, and he leaves the bases loaded for Ryan Stanek. Here's J.J. Blade, a left-handed batter with the infield in, and a fastball turns Blade around inside ball one.
24: 56 appearance for Stanek this year, and he's pitched better here recently.
1: He was your guest on the pregame today.
24: He was a delightful person to talk to.
1: Right-hander working from the first base side of the rubber. The pitch is swung on, and there's a ball hit into right field for a hit that's going to drive in a run. The Reds are on the board as Blade singles in Hector Rodriguez. That run is charged to McGreevy, 4-1 Cardinals.
24: Blade was kind of sitting on that pitch. Unfortunately, he hit it to right field where Jordan Walker was able to cut it off and just keep the Reds from scoring more than one run.
1: Here is Tyler Stevenson. Batting with the bases loaded. The pitch. A swing and a miss. Stevenson reaching for a pitch down and away. It's 0-1. Stevenson is 0-13 in this series with a walk and 8 strikeouts. Stanek could use a strikeout right here or a double play ball. The pitch, downstairs, 1-1.
24: Stanek does not want to stay behind on these hitters.
1: Rodriguez led off with an infield hit. He has scored a run. The pitch, a swing and a foul off to our right. 1-2 the count.
24: One thing about Stanek, his velocity has always been his weapon. He'll touch 99.
1: But if he leaves it in the middle of the plate.
24: If he's flat, though, it's a problem.
1: It gets hit hard at times. Ledee came through with an RBI hit. And with the pitch for ball two, a new ball thrown to the mound by Jimmy Crooks. Wouldn't go for the splitter. That was picked out of the dirt by Crooks, 2-2. Tyler Stevenson, a flyout and a strikeout. The runners lead all the way around for the Reds. The pitch on the way, a swing and a foul. That's off to the left.
24: He had it jammed up that time.
1: McGreevy gave up 3 hits, 2 walks, 4 strikeouts. He is allowed a run, and he's responsible for Hayes over at third and Stewart down at second. Stanek with the sign out of the stretch. Now the pitch. Stevenson hits a high fly ball. It's down the right field line. Walker moving over by the stands. He reaches and... Could he make the play? No, he could not. He was over by the tarp and then ran into the tarp. Gets up slowly, but he's okay, thank goodness.
24: Yeah, you know, I was concerned with the way he ran into the end of the tarp. Hit him about knee high, but he seems like he's all right.
1: Stevenson still has a life with the bases loaded, a run in, one out. Now one out, a strikeout of Ellie De La Cruz before Sol Stewart walked to load the bases, chasing Michael McGreevy from his start today. 4-1 Cardinals were in the sixth inning. 2-2 on Tyler Stevenson. The pitch to him. A swing and a miss. Stanek strikes out Stevenson. Now it's Matt McClain, so no time to breathe easier the way McClain has played in this series.
24: Yeah, he has been a thorn. Although he's 0-2 today, but we've seen what he can do.
1: He's 4-14 in the series, a double, a run, an RBI. In fact, he has 2 runs in this series. The pitch to him, a strike call. Borderline, outside corner, no challenge by Matt McClain. McClain has struck out a couple of times in this series. Batting with the bases loaded. I get the feeling the game is right here.
24: I agree with you.
1: The Cardinals lead by 3. The pitch, McClain takes a splitter that bounces and goes off Crook's chest protector, dies in front of home plate. The runners cannot advance. 1-1.
24: Good play by Crooks to be able to bend over and basically smother that ball, keeping in front of him.
1: And he made his body soft enough that the ball didn't ricochet one way or the other. It just went out in front of home plate a couple of feet. That was well done by Jimmy Crooks. Matt McClain, the batter, the 1-1 pitch from Stanek, a swing and a miss. Hum, baby. 99 on the four-seamer.
24: Ooh. He can get out of this inning with 1 pitch.
1: The count, 1-2. Bases loaded, 2 outs, a run in for the Reds. The pitch on the way, inside, 2-2. When the Cardinals bat in the seventh inning, Ricky will tell you about Crooks, Weatherholt, and Herrera. 9-1-2 coming up. It's a bullpen game the rest of the way now, I think. The 2-2 pitch. A fly ball. That's hit well to left field. Baez looks up, and that ball is gone. A home run for Matt McClain. McClain has given the Reds the lead.
24: Doesn't this look familiar?
1: A slam by McClain puts the Reds in front. Stewart did it last night with a 3-run homer. A five-run, sixth inning, 5-4 Cincinnati. Here's a big swing and a foul back from Michael Tolia. Second career grand slam, his 12th home run this year. The pitch, low for a ball from Stanek. Well, now Stanek is the pitcher of record on the downside, Singer on the upside.
24: That just really takes the wind out of the sails. McGreevy was pitching really well, got in a little trouble.
1: The pitch, a swing and a foul tip into the catcher's mitt. It's 1-2 on Tolia, the eighth batter of the inning. A grand slam has put the Reds in front 5-4. The hits are even at 5. The pitch, up and away, a ball, 2-2 on Tolia. Stevenson struck out, but McLean got into one and just lined it over the yellow line in left field, putting the Reds up by a run. The pitch, a swing and a foul tip into the catcher's mitt. Tolia is out. But the Reds have struck in the sixth inning, just like Cincinnati did to take the lead last night. Ricky has the seventh, 5-4 Reds.
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1: We go to the top of the seventh inning, and Jimmy Crooks will lead things off. And two games in a row, the Cardinals in the bottom of the sixth inning give up a huge home run. It was Sal Stewart yesterday, a three-run shot that gave Cincinnati the lead. The Cardinals were winning 2-0 as the first pitch is inside. Ball one delivered by Julian Garcia, the first out of the pen for Cincinnati. And today it was Matt McLean, a slam, a second career grand slam for him. And that was against Ryan Stanek. And again, the Reds have the lead after six by a score of 5-4. So the Cardinals playing catch up here, and it's 2-0 on Jimmy Crooks. It'll be Crooks, Weatherholt, and Herrera to bat. They play him to pull on the infield, and the next pitch is low. And how about a leadoff walk? That would be nice.
15: Well, the Cardinals need a spark of some kind. Ooh. Get right back in this one. They left so many runners in scoring position last night and came up a run short.
1: The 3-0 pitch, and there's a spark, a leadoff walk.
24: We'll take it.
1: We will take it indeed. So Crooks is aboard for J.J. Weatherholt. 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
15: So it's Weatherhold at the plate facing Garcia, and there's strike one. Delivers his first strike after walking Crooks on four pitches.
24: So the 21st appearance for Garcia so far this season.
15: He's set and delivers. There's a ground ball to second. This could be two, four, six, and on to first, a double play. So the Cardinals hit into a double play for the second straight inning. Jordan hit into one last inning. A 4-6-3 double play erases the leadoff walk, and now they've got to start over again with Ivan Herrera. It's been one of those series, a tough loss in game two, a tough loss last night, and they lost the lead today. Now, they haven't lost it yet, the Cardinals haven't, but some work to do, Clay.
24: They certainly have some work to do. When you think about this, has been just such an awkward series. Obviously, the five games, you don't normally see that. And you expected the Cardinals to slug a little bit more here, considering what they did in Chicago. That really hasn't come.
15: There's a fly ball into left center that should be handled by Myers moving in and over, and he's got it. And the Cardinals are retired in the seventh inning after the leadoff walk. Garcia is able to get out of it. And we go to the seventh inning stretch presented by Spectrum, built for big moments here for St. Louis. Cardinals trailing Cincinnati 5-4.
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27: 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Must be over 21 and present in the state where it's legal to play.
15: Peter Strzelecki, the right-hander, one of the newer Cardinals, has the bottom of the seventh inning. And the seventh inning stretch was presented by Spectrum. It's internet, mobile, and streaming TV all from one place. Cardinals trailing by a run. Strzelecki will try to keep it that way, and he delivers strike one to Myers. Strzelecki, of course, was on the mound for one of the other heartbreaks in this series after pitching really well.
24: Oh, that was one of his best outings in a Cardinal uniform for sure.
15: Breaking ball is fouled off to the right side.
24: And he was one strike away from getting out of that jam, but it turned out to be a home run.
15: That was the Monday night game, game two of this series. The Cardinals had a lead going into the bottom of the ninth, and he actually had pitched two scoreless innings up to that. Next pitch is taken high. And he had a couple of punch outs, had not given up a hit yet, but, well, he did. So Strzelecki working with a 1-2 count to Myers. The 1-2 pitch is hit towards the right side, caught by Burley.
24: Good play.
15: A line out to first, a nice little play going to his right. And I do have an attendance guest, Claves. I'm going to go with 15,361.
24: You know, you might be right about this one.
15: Okay. Try to be.
24: You might be.
15: I try to be most times. Next pitch, a slider and a good one. A strike to Hector Rodriguez, who got everything started last inning with a base hit.
24: Yeah, it was one of those base hits. It went off of Blaze Jordan's glove. Weatherholt tried to field it and throw, but he was just a little late. And that got the party started for Cincinnati.
15: Rodriguez is just 4 for 33 as a big leaguer, including that hit. Next pitch to him is grounded to the right side. That's handled by Burleson. He flips to Strzelecki covering, and that's out number two. So a good start here for the Cardinal right-hander, Strzelecki, who spent some time with the Brewers in the big leagues. We remember him there. Cardinals signed him and gave him a shot, and here he is. They knew they needed relief pitching. The Cardinals, by the way, signed a left-hander, Josh Fleming, and he's in AAA, I believe, right now. Or on his way, anyway. He was a free agent, been DFA'd, and Cardinals trying to.
24: I'm just looking for pitching, right?
15: They are. Yep. Well, that's isn't that always the case?
24: Yeah. And you know the way bullpens are used these days.
15: 1-0 pitch is a good slider. Must have been inside 2-0.
24: The way bullpens are used these days, you have to have more than the arms on your current team. You have to have someone in the minors who can come and go. You may have to pick up someone off the street.
15: 2-0 pitch.
24: There it is,
15: fouled right over our head.
24: I thought that one had your name on it.
15: Yep, it had too much carry to it.
24: Well, for your sake, I'm glad it did.
15: Me too. Me too. I don't need injury here.
24: You were a pretty good fielder in your day.
15: I actually was pretty good at it. Next pitch is a slider outside. I read something. I didn't even know that I had some kind of outs above average. I didn't even know they went back and computed that or run saved or whatever it was. I used a big glove because I had a lot of line drives at me.
24: For protection.
15: That's right. 3-2 the count. I did. I used an outfielder's glove. It was a Pro BP Rawlings glove. Of course.
24: Do you still have your glove?
15: I have some of them, yes. Not all of them. Get a new one every year. Slider is hit hard to left field, but it's going to be in the ballpark and handled by the Cardinal left fielder, Baez. It's going to be the middle of the order due up for the Cardinals when we come back. A 1-2-3 inning for Strzelecki. The Cardinals trailing 5-4.
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15: DJ Antone, he has been a positive contributor out of the Cincinnati bullpen, and he comes on to face the Cardinals in their half of the eighth inning after Garcia walked a batter, got a double play ball and a flyout in a fast seventh inning. Alec Burleson leads off.
1: He takes a pitch just off the inside corner from Antone, who gets the pitch up there in the mid to upper 90s.
8: Always had a good arm. He's had a lot of injuries in his career, but you're right, a good contribution from him this year. 41 games, 3.60 ERA.
1: Check swing and a breaking ball outside. The sweeper did not come back through the back door, so a 2-0 count. As Burleson is looking for his first hit today, 0-for-2 with a hit by pitch. The pitch to Burley, a swing and a miss as he pulled off that one. Fastball.

0: And Jordan Walker could tie it up with one swing. So can Joshua Baez. Walker has a three-run homer today. He hits a foul ball out of play. For the first pitch of the season to the last pitch in October, Bet365 is now the official mobile sports betting partner of your St. Louis Cardinals. TJ Antone pitches, a swing and a miss. Sinking fastball, moving down and away, and no contact for Walker. And again, it's 0-2 on Jordan Walker.
1: Which means the timeout is going to be coming up any second.
0: Walker standing in, waiting for Antone. Doesn't take the timeout. The pitch. Walker swings and goes down on strikes.
2: Too late to take it now.
0: Goodness. Yeah. Well, Joshua Baez comes up. Ahead of Antone, Garcia pitched one inning with a walk. He threw only eight pitches, four strikes. Antone is trying to make it a 1-2-3 inning. Baez stands in his way. The pitch way outside off Stevenson's mitt to the bricks behind home plate. Baez, a pop-up, a strikeout, and a ground-out. He has one hit in the series. A balanced infield behind Antone. The right-hander's pitch, a swing and a miss. One ball, one strike.
1: Good power sinker that time from Antone.
0: Brady Singer is the pitcher of record on the upside. Ryan Stanek on the downside. The pitch upstairs. That fastball got away out of the release point of TJ Antone. 2-1. Baez, wearing red batting gloves, holds the bat high over his head. The pitch by Antone. Outside again and to the backstop. 3-1. He's thrown two of those back there.
1: Looks like he's having a little problem with the mound as well, the way he landed.
0: Well, if he wants to throw another one, that's all right. On deck, it's Nathan Church. The Cardinals have a right-handed batting bench available. Wynn, Fermin, Pereira, and Pajes. The pitch, that's high for ball four. A two-out walk to Joshua Baez. Good speed going to first base, representing the tying run. The Cardinals couldn't do anything with a leadoff walk to Jimmy Crooks in the seventh inning as Weatherholt hit the ball sharply to Stewart at second, the beginning of a double play. Nathan Church has a base hit and three at-bats. 3-for-9 in the series with two RBIs. He's due to get into one. Antone's pitch. Church takes right down the middle, strike one, a first pitch cutter.
1: Interesting how Key Brian Hayes is playing Church in on the grass. But Church has that ability to go the other way. I'd be back in that situation, prevent the double.
0: Now the pitch. Church takes down and in. A cutter, then a sweeper, and a count of one ball, one strike. Key Brian Hayes respecting Church's ability to drop a bunt down. Baez a good lead at first base. He dances off, and there's a step off and a throw to second, and out at second is Baez. They had the tell, but Antone just held on to the ball. And the Cardinals, with a caught stealing, are out in the eighth inning. The Reds come up leading 5-4.
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5: The Reds are batting with the top of the order up in the bottom of the eighth. Strzelecki's pitch down and in to Ellie De La Cruz. The Cardinals have one more chance to come back in this game, trailing 5-4. So the Reds put up five runs in the sixth inning. A grand slam by McLean put the Reds on top. Strzelecki's pitch in there. Strike call. One ball, one strike. And a game brought to you by Budweiser, official beer sponsor of Major League Baseball. Crack open the game with Budweiser. Enjoy unrivaled flavor and refreshment. The pitch is swung on and missed. 1-2. And it's Brock Burke warming in the bullpen for the Cincinnati Reds.
6: Got a little deja vu feeling going on here, don't you think, with what we had last night?
5: Now the pitch. Outside, change up for a ball. One ball, two strikes. Well, the Cardinals got to Pagan for a couple of runs.
6: They did.
5: He ended up getting the save. The 2-2 pitch. Outside. The count goes to 3-2 on the Reds' leadoff batter here in the eighth inning. De La Cruz with a single. Out on a double play ball. A ground out and a strikeout. The windup by Strzelecki, the pitch, a swing and a foul, straight back. The Cardinals have Church, Torres, and Blaze Jordan scheduled. Antone, one inning with a walk and a strikeout. He threw 14 pitches, seven strikes. Jimmy Crooks is okay after that foul ball off the Cardinal catcher, and we're ready to go on 3-2 again here. The pitch on the way for De La Cruz. Ball four outside. It was the eighth inning where the Reds were able to add on a couple of runs last night. The Cardinals got those back, but fell a run short.
6: De La Cruz with 21 stolen bases, but he has been caught a major league leading eight times trying to steal.
5: And he's been caught twice on their homestand. Once by Ivan Herrera. Jimmy Crooks is behind the plate today. De La Cruz takes his lead. Strzelecki throws over there. A high throw and a nice grab by Burleson to keep the ball from going down the right field line.
6: Well, if the left-hander does come in, I would suspect we would see Fermin and Pereira, maybe Mason Wynn in the ninth inning.
5: The pitch. And that is a called strike for Sal Stewart. Stewart walked and scored one of the five runs in the sixth inning when the Reds jumped ahead. They jumped ahead in the sixth last night on a home run by this batter, a three-run shot that made it 3-2. Strzelecki's pitch inside, one ball, one strike.
6: I mean, it's predicated on Strzelecki getting the Reds out in this inning, but if it's a one-run game, lefty, left, left, right, left, left, right, left, actually, with the Cardinals in the top of the ninth.
5: Strzelecki, he looks over the shoulder. The pitch. Stewart takes outside. 2-1 on Stewart. A double play. A strikeout. A walk and a run scored. 4-17 in the series. A double, a homer, three RBIs, and he has been on with a couple of walks, striking out four times. He swings and drives out to left field. Baez moving back, and he makes the catch on the track. A line out for the first out of the eighth inning.
6: pretty good route, too, by Baez and left to make that play.
5: And here's J.J. Blade. He drove in the first run with a base hit to right field off Stanek. Stanek struck out Tyler Stevenson, but then gave up the grand slam to Matt McClain, his second career grand slam. A pitch inside for a ball to Blade. Strzelecki worked a 1-2-3 seventh inning with a line out, ground out, and a fly out. He walked the leadoff batter. Now the infield is a double play depth. From the stretch, a look to first. Now the pitch. Over but low, ball two. Two balls and no strikes. Strzelecki with the sign, the pitch. Popped up foul. That goes out of play. 2-1. Blade moved from left field to right field. And their right fielder, Rodriguez, is out of the game. T.J. Friedel is in his spot, batting in the number 8 position. Pickoff throw to first, and De La Cruz is back in just ahead of the tag by Alec Burleson. Strzelecki is ready, out of the stretch. One out in the Reds' eighth, the pitch. Swing and a miss, 2-2 on Blade. The Cardinals led 4-0, and then the Reds got the line moving. 8 batters, 5 runs scored. And they've used the long ball to pull games out.
6: Yep.
5: Second game of the doubleheader Monday night. Game-tying homer in the ninth. Stewart's homer yesterday. McClain slammed today. The runner goes. The pitch is swung on a miss. The throw to second. The tag. And at second, the call is safe. Quick tag put down on Ellie De La Cruz. It's a strikeout of Blade, and the Cardinals are checking with the video room. Still waiting on the video room, and play on. A stolen base for De La Cruz, his 22nd. He's in scoring position for Tyler Stevenson with 2 outs in the 8th, and the Cardinals cannot afford to give up that run.
6: No, that's a big run out there.
5: Strzelecki struck out Blade, and now Stevenson. He has struck out twice, 0 for 3 today. The pitch, well outside, ball 1. A leadoff walk to De La Cruz. And on strike 3 for the second out, Blade going down. De La Cruz steals second base. The pitch. A swing and a fly ball. Right field, right to Jordan Walker. He has it. De La Cruz is left on base in scoring position. The Cardinals, they face a do-or-die ninth with the Reds leading 5-4.
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5: Jose Fermin is going to bat for Nathan Church, facing left-hander Brock Burke. Burke comes out of the bullpen for his 65th game, a 5-4 record, a 2.76 ERA. He has two saves and two save opportunities, 45 hits allowed over 62 innings, 19 earned runs, 5 home runs given up. He has hit 3 batters, walking 34, striking out 62, an opponent's batting average of 202. Last night, the Cardinals got to their closer, Pagan, for 2 runs, but he got the last out with a 1-run lead to pick up a save. The Reds lead 5-4 today. The pitch taken low by Jose Fermin, batting for Church, who went 1 out of 3.
6: Burke has been tough, but the ninth inning is often tougher than other innings, so we'll see how he handles this.
5: The second baseman, Stewart, plays up the middle for Fermin, who takes a ball high, 2 balls and no strikes. Waiting on deck, left-handed batting Brian Torres. Blaze Jordan is scheduled third this inning. Burke on 2-0. A swing and a foul down the left field line. That was over the plate. 2-1 the count. Fermin in a double and was stranded at third base when the game came to an end last night. A little tapper by Wynn was played by Pagan for the out, 1-3, to end the game.
6: Burke got out of his inning yesterday, but had a couple of walks in the inning when it was raining.
5: Now the pitch. Ball 3 up and away, missing with the slider. Jose Fermin doing what he can to get on base here with the Cardinals down by a run in the ninth. A check swing, and it's a strike, a full count. The left field corner, unguarded. Key Brian Hayes plays about 5 feet off the line and deep at third. Batter's timeout taken here by Fermin. 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The pitch, Fermin swings, and he rips it down the left field line, foul into the seats.
6: Really good swing there.
5: Fermin back in there batting 242. He has 13 doubles, 5 home runs. He swings and lines a hit to left field. A pinch hit for Jose Fermin. The tying run is on leading off the ninth. So we pause for an ID here on the Cardinals Radio Network powered by Graybar.
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5: Along with Ricky Orton, Mike Claiborne, Ryan Schulte is our producer-engineer. I'm John Rooney, and here is a bunt attempt, and was he hit by the pitch as the ball veered to the left after either striking the bat or striking Torres, who's on his knees and on his elbows on the grass just outside the circle around home plate.
6: Cardinals may want to look at whether or not that's a hit by pitch or not. Ollie was trying to get the attention of the home plate umpire, but he's also obviously concerned about Torres as he went down and was in serious pain. Tried to get out of the way, and did it hit his
12: Cincinnati
6: bat?
12: Cincinnati is challenging the call of hit by pitch.
6: Oh, they did call it a hit by pitch. So it's Cincinnati having to make the challenge now. The ball hit the fingers of Torres for sure, but did he offer at it or not? That's the question. We had to play
5: that out over the plate.
6: Yeah, we had to play like this yesterday, different because it was a swing, but with Baez getting hit.
5: He had the bat out there.
6: But is he pulling it back and then gets hit on the hand? It's hard to tell.
5: It looks like he is pulling it back, but did the ball also hit the bat?
6: Hard to say. I think it hit his fingers. I think he is pulling it back and hit his fingers. I think this is going to go the Cardinals' way, although I'm not 100% sure about that. Torres is walking towards first. He got the treatment from Adam Olson. And the fans seeing it, they're not sure whether it's a bunt attempt or not, but he's pulling back, and I think it hits his top two fingers just underneath the bat. This is not
5: a ball shot to the left of home plate.
6: It sure did.
5: After contact was made.
6: Well, that makes it feel
12: after
6: like...
12: After review, the call on the field stands. It's a hit by pitch. Cincinnati will lose their challenge.
5: The Cardinals have the tying run for Mean at second base. Torres, the runner at first, with a sore hand after the hit by pitch.
6: And the fact that it shot over there, like you said, shows just how hard that hit him on those fingers.
5: The third hit by pitch by a Cincinnati pitcher today. Weatherholt, Burleson, now Torres. And here is Blaze Jordan. Jordan grounded into a double play the last time up. Brock Burke from the stretch. The pitch. Jordan swings and he hits the ball to center field. Going back to tag up Fermin. The catch is made by Myers. The runners both tag and advance the throw to second. Safe! The throw goes over to third from Sol Stewart, who took the throw in from the outfield. Trying to get the tag down on Torres. But it's a fly ball, a productive out, advancing two runners.
6: Boy, that was a gutsy, gutsy move by Torres, going from first and second, and he was almost out at the bag. He was able to hang on, fortunately, and now the Cardinals have that go-ahead run at second base, but that was a tough, tough slide and a very close play at the bag.
5: Jimmy Crooks, who's 0 for his last seven and has been on with a walk, is lifted for a pinch hitter. It's going to be Everson Pereira.
6: Wheels definitely turning on both sides here in the ninth inning. Cardinals have their shot right here, right now.
5: The first pinch hitter delivered a single, Jose Fermin. He's the runner at third.
6: And Mason Wynn's going to pinch run for Bryant Torres. I think they felt like Torres is probably going to be out of this game anyway. And you get that extra speed at second base as well.
5: Wynn takes his lead at second. The infield plays in tight. The pitch. Pereira takes up and in from Brock Burke. Riley O'Brien is getting ready just in case. Soriano joins him in the pen. The 1-0 pitch. A strike call. One ball, one strike.
6: John, how about Fermin getting a double in the ninth inning last night and a single in the ninth inning here this afternoon? The guy is really good close and late.
5: Right-handed batting, Everson Pereira takes inside, ball two, 2-1. With the White Sox and Cardinals, he's combined to hit .234, five doubles, five homers, 12 RBIs. He's 4-for-14 with the Cardinals with a home run, looking to get that tying run in. Now the pitch, a swing and a miss, 2-2 on Pereira. Fermin died at third base, representing the tying run in the game last night. Pop Warner says something to him over there. Mason Wynn takes his lead from second base. The pitch. Pereira strikes out, going for a high pitch. The Cardinals are down to their last out with J.J. Weatherholt coming up, facing the lefty, Brock Burke. Well, there was a chance to tie the game or take the lead with a base hit. Tyler Stevenson on a slow walk out to the mound for a word with Burke before Weatherholt comes up.
6: It makes you think a little bit about Mason Wynn's ability to swing a bat now that wasn't done in the reverse way, to have Pereira run at second base and have Mason Wynn hit. That could have been another option.
5: The mound visit is over. The Reds have a 5-4 lead as the Cardinals bat with second and third, two outs in the ninth inning. The Reds were able to turn their day around with a 5-run sixth inning. The Cardinals are trying to grab the lead right back here, but they're down to their last out. Weatherholt takes strike one. A hit by pitch, a run scored. A single, a run scored. A fly ball to the wall in left field, caught for an out in the fifth, up against the wall. Then a double play ball in the seventh off the bat of Weatherholt, who's hit the ball hard today. He's trying to keep this game going. The one-strike pitch. High for a ball. One ball, one strike. Singer started. He's the pitcher of record on the upside. Garcia scoreless seventh. Antona scoreless eighth. Now Burke in the ninth. The runners lead. The pitch. A swing and a miss. The Cardinals are down to their last strike with a 1-2 count on J.J. Weatherholt. The Reds are one strike away from winning 3 out of 5 in this series. The Reds fans are standing. Five-4 Cincinnati. Fermin over at third. Wynn at second base. Two outs. The 1-2 pitch. Weatherholt hits it in the air. Left center field. Myers calls for it. He's there, and
13: he dropped the ball. He dropped the ball, and 2-run score. Unbelievable.
5: Friedel in left field, and Myers, they were both calling for it. Myers tried to call him off, and the ball fell. It hit a glove and fell to the warning track, and the Cardinals have taken a 6-5 lead when the game should have been over.
13: 131 games in a row without an error for Dane Myers, and he just made one with two outs in the bottom of the ninth inning.
5: I smell the coffee brewing on that one. The Cardinals have scored 6. That means you get 60-cent drinks tomorrow at On the Run. Yvonne Herrera has been given a walk.
13: Unbelievable. Unbelievable. More work to do. But what a turn in this game.
5: An intentional walk for Herrera, and Alec Burleson is up. He could punch a hole in this game for sure with the Cardinals regaining the lead on a huge gift. An E8. Burke wants a different baseball. Fermin and Wynn scored on the error. 6-5 Cardinals. What a turn in this game. Weatherholt leads at second. Burleson is buzzed by a fastball up and in. Weatherholt got the ball in the air, and he hit that with authority out to the warning track. But I saw an interesting development taking place with Friedel moving over right next to Myers, and the ball dropped. The pitch up and away for ball two, 2-0.
13: I do wonder whether Myers was bothered by Friedel being just too close to him. I think Friedel was having a hard time seeing the ball, and Myers drifted more towards him, called it off, and called him off, didn't make the catch.
5: The 2-0 pitch. Ground ball, right side, right field, base hit. Coming around third base, Weatherholt. The throw in, cut off. Over to third base goes Herrera, and the Cardinals lead 7-5 in the ninth inning.
13: A huge RBI for Alec Burleson, his 93rd of the season. He extends his hitting streak on top of that to 7 games, getting a base hit against the lefty. And the Cardinals have given him a finish indeed here in the ninth inning.
5: A 2-run lead. Jordan Walker is coming up. Walker gave the Cardinals a 4-run lead in the early going of this game by hitting a 3-run homer in the third. Another mound visit here by Stevenson talking to Brock Burke. This game should have been over with that fly ball to the track. And the guy who hasn't committed an error in a long, long time, Dane Myers, made the error, dropping the ball. The Cardinals got the tying and go-ahead runs on that, and Burleson has delivered an add-on run. Now Walker facing the lefty. A swing and a chopper foul on the third baseline. Key Brian Hayes gets to it in foul territory. One strike.
13: I'm sure we'll see Riley O'Brien now. He was up a bit earlier. I'm sure we'll see him in the bottom of the ninth inning. And he would be facing McLean, Tolia, and Myers in the bottom of the ninth.
5: The pitch. Walker takes low for a ball. One ball and one strike.
13: And that makes Peter Strzelecki the pitcher of record right now on the positive side.
5: And on the downside, it's Brock Burke. From the stretch, the pitch. Walker takes inside for ball two, 2-1.
13: Baseball-like life is not always fair.
5: It isn't. Well, it wasn't all that fair when the ball traveled out of here to complete a five-run sixth inning on the slam by McLean. Or Myers' home run on Monday night. The home run by Stewart yesterday. Check swing, slider down and in. 3-1 on Jordan Walker looking for a go pitch as Walker's the eighth Cardinal batter of the ninth inning. A two-base error allowed two runs to score, and the Cardinals have extended the lead to 7-5. The pitch to Walker. He takes ball four, loading the bases, getting to Joshua Baez. Baez today, a walk and a caught stealing in the eighth. He's 0-3 officially. What a way to cap off the series if he could counter McLean's grand slam with one of his own. The runners lead all the way around. The pitch. Baez gets out of the way of a pitch inside. Four-seam fastball nearly hit the right leg of Joshua Baez.
13: Boy, Burke is just rearing back and throwing hard as he can right now.
5: And he's throwing out of frustration.
13: I'm sure.
5: The runners lead first, second, and third. The pitch to Joshua Baez. A swing, and he got under this one, fouling it back and out of play.
13: I couldn't see Baez's eyes from up here, but I can imagine they got pretty big when he saw that pitch right there.
5: Just got under it. 1-1 on the 23-year-old who turned pro out of high school in Massachusetts. The runners lead all the way around. We're in the ninth with two outs. The pitch inside. That's ball two, and if Burke wants to walk him, that's another run. The Cardinals lead by two. A three-run ninth inning. Two scoring on an error by Dane Myers. The pitch on the way. Baez takes high, 3-1. One more wide one. It's a three-run lead. The Reds were a catch away from winning three out of five in this series. And they still have three outs to go in their bottom of the ninth. The pitch. Baez takes ball four, and the Cardinals lead 8-5. That forces in Herrera. Burleson goes to third base. Walker down to second. And here's the man who got it started with a base hit, Jose Fermin.
13: A signal just came from the Reds dugout, Francona to Stevenson, and basically what he was asking is that you spend some time talking and stalling because I'm going to make a move, and here he comes.
5: 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It's helping feed Cardinals fans across the nation. Missouri Farmers Care. We'll be right back.
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5: Their hard-throwing right-hander just called up this week. Zach Maxwell, 0-1 with an 8.53 ERA. So he's been with the Reds a few times at the big league level. His 12th game, he has struck out 11 and walked 10. The pitch, fastball outside, and he throws 100 miles an hour. That was 97 on pitch one to Fermin. Fermin is 1-for-1 this inning, and he scored one of the two runs on the error by Dane Myers. 131 games without an error. Ground ball deep short. McLean can't get it. The ball goes through. The Cardinals get one. The Cardinals get two on the hit by Fermin, scoring Burleson and Walker. And the Cardinals have turned that error into an enormous six-run ninth inning and a 10-5 lead.
13: And the Cardinals with just three hits in this inning. Fermin has two of them. Yet they've been able to pick up six runs with the help of a hit by pitch, a couple of walks, an error. What an inning this has been.
5: The Reds scored five in the sixth. The Cardinals have put up six in the ninth. Maxwell's pitch. And that's in there for a strike to Mason Wynn, batting for the first time as he came on to pinch run for Brian Torres. And Wynn scored a run. The pitch to Mason, a swing and a miss. No balls, two strikes.
13: That's a ball that McLean at least has to knock down. He got to the baseball and went underneath his glove. He was trying to get to it, make a big play, but
5: it got through.
13: Can't let that extra run to score.
5: Is 2-for-2, a run scored and two RBIs here in the ninth inning. 10-5 Cardinals. The pitch on the way. A strike called. Wynn is out. Well, let's hold him and go to Philadelphia. What a turn on what looked like the last out of the game. The ball dropped to the track off the glove of Dane Myers. That scored the tying and go-ahead runs, and the Cardinals kept adding on. 10-5 going to the bottom of the ninth. The Cardinals lead the Reds in Cincinnati.
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5: It's not a safe situation. Soriano's first pitch in the bottom of the ninth is taken for a ball. Pedro Pajes is doing the catching. Walker's in right, Pereira in center, Fermin in left. Burleson at first, Weatherholt at second, Wynn at short, Jordan at third. The pitch outside for a ball.
13: So the bench emptied here. This is a total team effort here in this game. A 10-5 Cardinal lead. What a top of the ninth that was.
5: Oh,
13: amazing.
5: My goodness. If Myers makes the catch, the Reds win 3 out of 5. But he dropped the ball. The pitch, down and away. And Matt McClain, who hit a grand slam that gave the Reds a 5-4 lead in the sixth inning. And that stood up until the error. He's at the plate. Soriano with a 3-0 pitch here. Fastball, that's in there for a strike. Well, that's why you have a bench, isn't it, Ricky?
13: It is. And the bench came through, including Fermin with 2 hits in that inning.
5: There's ball 4 outside. Soriano walks the leadoff man. There's an invitation right back into the game.
13: Jose Fermin, the first Cardinal pinch hitter with 2 hits in an inning since Alan Craig did that against the Cubs in 2012.
5: That brings in left-handed batting, Michael Tolia, switch hitter, batting left-handed. The infield, a double play depth. The pitch, a swing and a miss. A changeup on the first offering to Tolia, who's 0 for 3 with a strikeout. Soriano with the sign. His next pitch inside. 1-1 after a leadoff walk for Matt McClain. Burleson holds at first base. Pereira plays it straight up in center field. The same for Fermin in left. The pitch. A swing and a foul over to the Reds dugout. Boy, this place got quiet, didn't it?
13: Sure did.
5: What was your attendance guess, by the way?
13: My attendance guess was, it kind of went 15,361 just on a whim. Not sure why that number stood out.
5: McClain leads at first. The 1-2 pitch here for Tolia in the bottom of the ninth. A swing and a miss. There's one out. Tolia strikes out for the second time. And for the seventh time in this series. Soriano goes after Dane Myers, who committed the huge error. Now, Myers was a hero.
13: Yep.
5: On Monday, hitting a ninth inning home run, sending the game to extra innings. Ellie De La Cruz ended that in the bottom of the 10th with a hit down the left field line.
13: He homered in both games on Monday.
5: He homered. But that ninth inning home run turned the night around for the Reds. A swing and a miss. Strike one for Myers. Peter Strzelecki is the pitcher of record on the upside. And on the downside, it's Burke. A 6-run ninth, 10-5 Cardinal lead. The pitch. Outside. 1-1. The Cardinals have 6 runs. Well, they have 10 runs on 8 hits with no errors, 6 left after the 6-run ninth inning. The pitch on the way. A swing and a miss. A slider well off the plate, and it's 1-2 on Myers.
13: It was not good pitch recognition there, especially not down by 5. But he probably wants to atone for something here, doesn't he?
5: Oh, you know he does.
13: Human nature.
5: Now the pitch. Way outside. Backhanded out of the dirt by Pedro Paez. The Reds committed an error that didn't hurt them in the sixth inning, but that ninth inning, that was the last out of the game if Myers puts the squeeze on it on the track in left center field, but he dropped it. The 2-2 pitch outside, a full count. Soriano's walked McClain, then struck out Tolia. And on deck, it's T.J. Friedel. Soriano with a 3-2 pitch, one out. Here it is. Ground ball foul over to the Cardinal dugout. And I still think Friedel played a hand in that error in left center field.
13: I do. It would be interesting what they say about it after the game and or if they say anything about it, but it sure seemed that way that maybe he was crowded, Myers was, and whether he looked out of the corner of his eye to check Friedel or not, regardless, he dropped the baseball.
5: 10-5 Cardinals. One on, one out. The pitch, low for a ball, and Soriano has walked two with a five-run lead. Friedel is coming to bat. Let's pause for an ID here on the Cardinals Radio Network, powered by Graybar.
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5: Pedro Pages with a well-timed mound visit here after a walk, a strikeout, and a walk for George Soriano. T.J. Friedel is batting in Hector Rodriguez's spot. Rodriguez got the five-run rally started with an infield hit in the sixth inning. But for defensive purposes, and interestingly enough, for defensive purposes, Blade went from left to right, Friedel into left field, and Friedel got mixed up with Dane Myers in left center field on Weatherholt's ball that dropped, allowing two runs to score. Fastball, strike called to Friedel, who's 0 for his last 28.
6: Soriano with a couple of walks this inning has not looked like himself here today. The looks like he's a little stiff to me, not quite having the velocity that he normally has.
5: Now the pitch, a swing and a miss, one ball, one strike.
6: The changeup's a difference maker, though.
5: Friedel bats 157, three home runs, 11 RBIs, an on-base percentage of only 241. Using his batter's timeout, it's a one ball, one strike count. Double play ends the game. Burleson plays behind the runner at first, Myers. A lead at second base for McClain, and the pitch. Friedel takes inside. Two balls and a strike. Suarez is on deck to pinch hit for Key Brian Hayes. Now the pitch. A check swing. Did he offer? He did. The third base umpire, Edwin Moscoso, rings up strike two. Two and two, or that's strike three, I should say, on Friedel. They had one strike up on the board. He's out on strikes. Suarez bats with the Reds down to their last out. And Friedel is 0 for his last 29 now. Suarez stands in, batting 206. He has driven in 50 runs. The pitch, a swing, and there's a line drive center field. That's a base hit. Pereira comes up with it. A run's going to score. McClain crosses the plate, and it's 10-6 Cardinals. The Reds aren't done yet.
6: No, they're not, and what you have to do is make sure that Stewart doesn't bat in this inning.
5: Here is Ellie De La Cruz with the Reds down to their last out. Soriano has thrown 21 pitches this inning. He has two on, two outs, the pitch. That is low for a ball. Suarez drives in his 51st run, scoring Matt McClain, who led off the inning with a walk. Stewart waits on deck. The pitch. Inside, ball two. Oh, he doesn't want to walk him here to bring Stewart up, representing the tying run indeed, Ricky.
6: Yeah, no, that's looking ahead to that. And if that happens, I assume we'll see Riley O'Brien, who's ready in the Cardinals' pen. Actually a safe situation now, but Ollie staying with Soriano.
5: Soriano's pitch. Called a ball, and that's challenge.
12: Catcher is challenging the ball call.
5: And why not? The Cardinals have one left. That was close enough. It's a 3-0 count right now.
12: And that's ball confirmed. St. Louis out of challenge.
5: Just outside, and the Cardinals are out of challenges. Very, very close. One more wide one. Stewart will bat with the bases loaded. The Cardinals lead 10-6. Two on. The pitch. Ball four inside, and Stewart will bat with the bases loaded, and the Reds down to their last out, and Riley O'Brien coming in. This pitching change brought to you by Goodwill. Give hope, give local, give Goodwill. Hang on, folks. We'll be right back.
0: Eckstein, long ball, left field, grand slam, Cardinals win. 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
5: The Reds' leading home run hitter and their leading contender for Rookie of the Year on this Reds team, Sal Stewart. He has walked and scored today, and he bats with the bases loaded, representing the tying run with two outs in the bottom of the ninth. Stewart swings and drives it to left field. It's going to get down for a hit. That's going to score two. Fermien's throw goes into third, and we've done the tighten up. It's 10-8 Cardinals with two outs in the ninth. And J.J. Blade coming up.
6: And that extra hit by Fermien
5: is the difference.
6: Inning is the difference in the game right now.
5: Myers and Suarez scored on the hit by Stewart. First and second, Blade has a walk, a single RBI, and a run scored. Riley O'Brien with the pitch. And that's taken for a ball. The Cardinals are out of challenges.
6: Looked like Pedro wanted to challenge that, and it was a strike. He remembered that they were out of challenges.
5: The 1-0 pitch here for Blade. A swing, and he pops it up. Foul territory over by the stands, and that ball is going to hit the wall. And this game continues just beyond the reach of Jordan and the left fielder Fermien. That ball started coming back.
6: It's so close. It was a catchable ball, except that everybody had too far to get to it.
5: And the ball person's stool was still in the way out
6: there.
5: Yeah,
6: and Mason Wynn, unfortunately, playing up the middle. I mean, if he's playing a normal shortstop situation and the batter's right-handed, he catches that ball, but he had no chance to get there.
5: 1-1 on Blade, the eighth batter of the inning. Three big walks in the inning. The Reds have come back in this one. A ball outside, 2-1. With O'Brien trying to nail this game down for Peter Strzelecki. The Cardinals put up six in the ninth. The Reds have answered with three. The tying run is over at first, and Stewart, the go-ahead run, Blade, the winning run. And there's a sweeper low for a ball, 3-1. Tyler Stevenson is on deck. Riley O'Brien with a huge pitch here for J.J. Blade. The pitch on the way. That's a strike. And the Reds are down to their last strike. Blade struck out in the eighth, facing Peter Strzelecki. The runners will go on 3-2. De La Cruz at second. Stewart at first. They go. The pitch. Check swing. Ball four low, and the bases are loaded. This game continues. four walks in the ninth inning, and there is the golden invitation back into this game to win it.
6: Boy, this game has had a lot of different twists and turns, hasn't it? I mean, incredible the way the Cardinals came back, but the Reds are mounting a comeback of their own, and they're not done yet.
5: They are not done. Tyler Stevenson, 0 for 4 today, and 0 for 15 in this series. He has struck out twice today. He has struck out 9 times in this series. Dusty Blake is on the mound. It's a very brief visit, broken up by Hunter Wendelstedt. Stevenson with 12 home runs and 39 RBIs. He has Ellie De La Cruz at third base. Sal Stewart, the tying run at second. J.J. Bleday, the winning run at first base. And Tyler Stevenson is more than quite capable of getting into one.
6: Sure is.
5: The big, tall catcher from Kennesaw, Georgia, takes ball one low. 10-8 Cardinals, two outs. Bottom of the ninth inning with the Cardinals trying to win 3 out of 5 in Cincinnati. Riley O'Brien, the Cardinal closer, pitches. Ball two, down and away. He looks out of sorts out there.
6: He sure does. Well, so did Soriano. I wonder if you've got to think about another Cardinal reliever at this point, but who would that be?
5: Stevenson with a 2-0 pitch. He's looking for something to drive. The 2-0 pitch. Low ball three. One more wide one, and we have a one-run game.
6: And not only that, Matt McClain at the plate.
5: Sal Stewart drove in two. Suarez has driven in one. Now the pitch. Ball four, and it's a one-run game. A batter 0 for 15 in the series gets a bases-loaded walk, scoring De La Cruz. It's 10-9 Cardinals.
6: Six walks in the bottom of the ninth inning. I'm not sure I've ever seen that.
5: McClain got it started with a walk facing Soriano. He had a grand slam earlier. The pitch. Low ball one, and O'Brien can't find the plate. This is where you worry about him grooving one.
6: Yeah.
5: The Reds are down to their last out, 10-9 Cardinals. The pitch by O'Brien. Ball too low.
6: Phone's ringing in the Cardinals bullpen right now. It has to be.
5: 2-0 on a dangerous hitter, Matt McClain. The pitch to him. Right down the middle, a strike called, 2-1. Stewart is the tying run at third. Bleday, the winning run at second.
6: Graceffo getting loose for the Cardinals.
5: The 2-1 pitch to McClain, who has 4 RBIs today. He swings and sends it to right field. Walker moving back. He reaches. He makes the catch on the track. That's a Redbird winner. Walker ran it down and then braced himself against the wall. And the Cardinals, a big sigh of relief in winning a 10-9 game in Cincinnati and winning 3 out of 5 from the Reds.
6: Oh, my goodness. What a finish this game was. The ninth inning was unbelievable what the Cardinals did. But then what the Cardinals didn't do. And in a sense, you'd say the Cardinals didn't deserve to win this game, and neither did the Reds. But the Cardinals will take it. A 10-9 victory and a series win, winning here in Great American Ballpark in Cincinnati. Wow.
5: The Cardinals, they said 8 runs. The Reds had 9. It was a 10-9 final. The Cardinals hanging on in Cincinnati. The players get to shake hands coming off the field, but they're shaking their heads knowing they survived a wild one.
6: Oh, my goodness. Was it ever wild? And this is one you just can't. You know what we do here? Pack up quick and get out of town.
5: Let's get out of town and go to Philadelphia.
6: Make sure nobody notices that you didn't deserve to win this game. Get out of here with the victory and take it.
5: Riley O'Brien gets the save, his 33rd. Burke is the loser, 5-5. Strzelecki 1-1 with the win. 10-9 Cardinals. More after this.
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4: Well, it got more than interesting after the Cardinals used an error to stay alive, take the lead, add on, put up 6 in the ninth inning, but had to hang on as the Reds answered with 4, and the Redbirds won 10-9.
5: Yeah, I don't believe I've ever seen 5 walks in the ninth inning and you end up winning a game, but that's what we just saw as the Cardinals gave the pitching in the ninth inning enough room to breathe with that big inning in the top of the ninth inning. But 6 for the Cardinals, 4 for the Reds, and nothing but action. And guess what? The Reds lost a 1-run game.
4: How about that? But just looking at the bottom of the ninth inning, a base hit for Suarez drove in a run. A base hit by Stewart drove in 2, and a bases loaded walk to Tyler Stevenson drove in the other one.
5: Yeah, so only 2 hits for them in the bottom of the ninth, and only 3 hits for the Cardinals. So I said 5 runs in the inning, 5 runs in the walks in the inning, 5 in the half inning, because the Cardinals received 3 walks, a hit by pitch, and an error in the top half. So it was ugly baseball in the ninth inning, but sometimes you got to win ugly.
4: Well, sometimes you do. And the Reds, they left the bases loaded on a drive to right field by Matt McClain, who cleared the left field wall with a grand slam, his second career slam in the sixth inning, 12th homer of the year, and that gave the Reds a 1-run lead at the time.
5: It was a good at-bat by McClain there in the bottom of the ninth, and actually a pretty nice play by Jordan Walker, too. A lot could have gone wrong with that, too, had he not taken the right route, and because he had to reach up and make the catch as he was nearing the warning track. So, again, a lot of things could have gone differently, and you go back to Myers could have caught the ball, caught a fly ball. That would have been the difference. So, again, ugliness in this game, but I do think a series win is pretty.
4: 5 consecutive series wins for the Cardinals. They stand 5-3 on the road trip going to Philadelphia and beat them 2 out of 3 when the Cardinals played them at Busch Stadium.
5: Yeah, and they're going to face a tough starter in the first game of the series tomorrow in Jesus Luzardo. And it never really gets easy in terms of the starters with the Phillies. You just have to find a way to hold them down offensively. And if you can do that, maybe you have a chance to win late. But the Phillies lineup has been struggling a bit. So that's what you hope for with Cardinal pitching. Right now, it's TBD or TBA for the Cardinals going in game 1.
4: The play of the game is presented by Marriott St. Louis Grand. Book your Grand Slam Cardinals ticket package. Do that right now. We'll hear the play when we come back.
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3: With Michael McGreevy going 5 1/3 innings today, he got off to a really good start. He had given up a hit and a walk through five, but ran into some trouble in the sixth, and he got run support. He got a run in the first inning, a hit-by-pitch, J.J. Weatherholt. That ended up turning into a run on a broken-back groundout by Jordan Walker. And then Walker hit a three-run homer in the third inning to give the Cardinals a 4-0 lead.
4: Yeah, and there have been other games where McGreevy did not get run support. He got it here, but today he didn't get bullpen support.
3: And the Cardinals saw the Reds go into some kind of rally in their half of the sixth inning. Now, they did that last night. Sal Stewart hit a three-run homer, put the Reds ahead 3-2, and they were able to add on in the eighth. The Cardinals got two in the ninth last night and fell short by a run. And today, eight men came to bat in the sixth inning, capped off by a Matt McClain grand slam, a five-run sixth, 5-4 in favor of Cincinnati. It stayed that way until the ninth inning. Now, with Burke, a left-hander, pitching, the Cardinals didn't face Emilio Pagan. They scored a couple of runs against him last night. But Burke, who had been 2-for-2 in save opportunities, gave up a hit to pinch hitter Jose Fermin. Then Brian Torres, trying to bunt, was hit on the hand by a pitch. First and second, nobody out. Blaze Jordan, a fly ball out. The runners moved up to second and third. Then it was Pereira batting for Crooks, striking out, swinging. The Cardinals are down to their last out. And then came the play of the game presented by Marriott St. Louis Grand. 5-4 Cincinnati. Fermin over at third. Win at second base. Two outs. The 1-2 pitch. Weatherholt hits it in the air. Left center field. Myers calls for it. He's there. And
5: He dropped the ball. He dropped the ball. A two-run score. Unbelievable.
3: Friedel in left field and Myers. They were both calling for it. Myers tried to call him off. And the ball fell. It hit a glove and fell to the warning track, and the Cardinals have taken a 6-5 lead when the game should have been over. And then Herrera was given an intentional walk. Burleson drove in a run, a walk to Jordan Walker, bases loaded walk, RBI for Baez, and Fermin got his second hit of the day, driving in two, and the Cardinals needed that two-run single.
4: Boy, did they ever. You know, I just watched the replay on that ball that was dropped, and it was a case where Friedel was backing out of the way. The ball was drifting on Myers away from him. Either Friedel should have caught that ball, or Myers should have let him catch it, or Friedel needed to get out of the way quicker because he was very, very close to Myers when he dropped that ball.
3: But that's it, the end of the game. And the Reds win 3 out of 5, but the Cardinals rallied to put up 6. But then what happened in the bottom of the ninth inning to Soriano?
4: Well, I don't think he was right today. I just watching him pitch, he was pitching very tentatively, pitching, you know, kind of like he was sore to me. I don't think he was right. I think the changeup, you know, is his equalizer, and the hope was, well, you could at least get him through an inning and not give up 5 runs. But, John, it almost didn't happen.
3: No, almost didn't happen. The Reds in one-run games now are 22-14. The Cardinals find themselves at 22-19. But the Cardinals on this road trip, they've done a nice job of holding their own, and, boy, did they grab a game where it was handed to them.
4: Yeah, it was handed to them, and they almost handed it right back in that bottom of the ninth inning. The walks just piled up for not only Soriano, but then also a very out-of-sorts Riley O'Brien. It looked like he was going to bend a little bit. Well, he bent a lot, but he didn't break it.
3: Well, O'Brien was ready to come in, and then the Cardinals put up the 6-run inning that took it from a save situation to a non-save situation,
4: right.
3: But then all the walks put it right back in a save situation, and O'Brien picked up his 33rd and 38 opportunities. The Cardinals are now 8-5 against the Reds, winning the season series, taking 3 out of 5, and they've won 5 consecutive series and have gone 5-3 on the road trip through Chicago and Cincinnati.
4: Great start to the road trip. More work ahead.
3: The Cardinals have won 7 of 10 and 12 out of the last 18 in improving their record to 66-63. The line score, the Cardinals, 10 runs, 8 hits, no errors, 6 left, 3 for 12 with runners in scoring position. 9 runs, 7 hits for the Reds with 2 big errors, 5 left on. Really, the one huge error that allowed the Cardinals to tie and take the lead in the ninth when the Cardinals were down to their last out. 5 left on for the Reds today, 4 for 9 with runners in scoring position. The win to Peter Strzelecki. He pitched really well out of the bullpen in this series, and he's 1-1. Brock Burke, the loser, 5-5, and he suffered his first blown save. Riley O'Brien with his 33rd save, a 3-hour, 3-minute game, 15,361, the attendance. And now it's off to Philadelphia in another cozy ballpark as the Cardinals try to win a season series from the Philadelphia Phillies. And that's one of the teams the Cardinals are chasing, with the Cardinals holding up their hopes for a wild card.
4: And they are holding the hopes. They're still in it. And I tell you, that's one ballpark. Well, like this ballpark, you can't walk people, because if you walk people, you're inviting a three-run homer. And you think about that Phillies lineup. You've got Schwarber. You've got others. You've got Bohm. You've got really Stott. Everybody can hit homers. Ray Romuto, not even the front-line guys, but everybody can go deep. So you have to be very careful about how you attack the strike zone, throw strikes, and get some early outs, and let's hope that happens over the weekend.
3: And you were right about that catch by Walker in right field. If that ball goes off his glove, off the wall, that's a Cincinnati win.
4: Sure,
3: and so
4: is.
3: Much for that 6-run ninth inning, and Dane Myers would have felt a whole lot better about the day than he does now.
4: I think John Jay's probably pretty happy with that catch that Walker made.
3: Walker certainly is, and the Cardinals were able to hang on for dear life. 6 runs in the top of the ninth. The Reds countered with 4, and the Cardinals won it 10-9. Airtime tomorrow, 4:45. 5:30, Ricky has the lineups. 5:40, the first pitch thrown by lefty Jesus Luzardo, the former Miami Marlin. We hope you'll join us. Thanks to our producer-engineer, Ryan Schulte, Daniel Hinkamp in the St. Louis studio. Tom Ackerman hosted the pregame. Matt Pauley is ahead to recap all the zany things that happened in this game and the postgame show. And for Mike Claiborne and Ricky Horton, I'm John Rooney. Time to catch the bus to the airport and fly to Philadelphia after a 10-9 Redbird winner, as we say so long from Cincinnati.
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0: Ralph, you might not believe it the way this game went down. The Cardinals hold on for a 10-9 victory. The ninth inning was Christmas morning for the Cardinals. They received quite the gift from Cincinnati, and they find a way to not give it back in the bottom of the inning, and the Cardinals hold on for a 10-9 victory. A good reminder that in baseball, things do tend to even out. I think a lot of Cardinals fans were feeling like the Cardinals should have won one of the games that they lost in this series, maybe both of them. Cincinnati Reds fans, for sure, they're feeling like they gave one away, because really, they did give one away, and the Cardinals are the benefactors of it. And nobody on this side of the microphone is upset about that. Welcome in. It's the Mercy Cardinals postgame show here on the Cardinals Radio Network. My name is Matt Pauly. We got a lot to get to here on the postgame show. We'll hear from Jose Fermin coming up in just a while. He had two hits in the ninth inning. That doesn't happen too often, but he was able to get two hits in what was a six-run ninth inning. We'll hear from Cardinals manager Oliver Marmol as he tries to wrap his fingers around what exactly happened in this one, especially late in the game. But up next, let's relive this. Let's go back through every agonizing moment of this game with the highlights. We'll do that next. It's the Mercy Cardinals postgame show on the Cardinals Radio Network, powered by Graybar.
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0: All right, strap in. We're going to go back through the game with the highlights. There are some twists and turns to this one for sure. It's the Mercy Cardinals postgame show here on the Cardinals Radio Network. Pitching matchup today. Michael McGreevy making the start for the Cardinals and for the Reds. It is Brady Singer, the Cardinals coming to the plate in the top of the first inning. J.J. Weatherholt, the first hitter of the game, he is hit by a pitch. That would then bring up Ivan Herrera.
1: The 2-2 pitch for Ivan Herrera. Herrera swings, and he smashes that one into right center field. It's backhanded by Hector Rodriguez on the roll, stopping at second base. Ivan Herrera moves Weatherholt into scoring position.
0: So runners at first and second for Alec Burleson. He flies out. It allows Weatherholt to take third, and it brings up Jordan Walker.
1: The pitch. Walker breaks his bat. There's a ground ball that goes to the pitcher Singer. Throw to first for an out. The throw down to second. Save! The Cardinals get a run. By avoiding the tag, Herrera was safe at second base.
0: So the Cardinals jump out to a 1-0 lead. We can tell you that's not going to hold up. In the bottom of the first inning, Ellie De La Cruz leads the inning off with a base hit. It brings up Sal Stewart.
1: Now the pitch. Stewart hits a double play ball to short. Weatherholt to Torres. Torres on to Burleson. Double play. Stewart grounds into his 14th double play.
0: J.J. Blade, a ground out, and that finishes things off in the first inning. Nothing doing in the second. In the third inning, the Cardinals put up a crooked number with one out. It is J.J. Weatherholt at the plate.
2: The pitch to J.J. is hit into right field. Base hit. Nice swing. He's kept his hands back and just lined it into right. And the Cardinals have a base runner here in the third inning.
0: Ivan Herrera would then walk, so two on for Alec Burleson, who strikes out. It brings up Jordan Walker.
2: And there they go. Here it comes, and it's hit into left center field. Well struck, and it's back towards the track, and it's gone! Over the wall! Three-run home run for Jordan Walker! His 26th of the year. A three-run shot gives him all four Cardinal RBIs in this game. It's 4-0 St. Louis.
0: And just like that, the Cardinals have what feels like a pretty solid lead in the moment, leading by a 4-0 score with Michael McGreevy on the mound. He would follow up that top of the third with a bottom of the third inning where it goes 1-2-3. Back out for the fourth inning with one out. He would strike out Sal Stewart. That would then bring up Tyler Stevenson.
2: Cardinals lead 4-0. McGreevy delivers a check swing. Nope, he went. A swing and a miss. Stevenson, strikeout victim number 3.
0: So Michael McGreevy is rolling along. He put up another 0 in the fifth. It's still 4-0 as the game gets into the sixth inning. In the sixth with one out, Nathan Church gets a base hit. Brian Torres then reaches via fielder's choice, and there's also an error on the play. That would bring up Blaze Jordan.
1: The pitch. A swing and a ground ball to the shortstop. Flip to second out. Stewart on to first base. A wide throw, but maintaining contact with the bag. Tolia, as he went diving toward home plate to make the catch and keep his foot on the bag, doubling up Torres and Jordan.
0: Cardinals strand a runner and also have a double play there in the top of the sixth inning. It remains a 4-0 game. But then the Reds, they would answer, and they would answer in a big way in their half of the sixth. Hector Rodriguez leads the inning off with a base hit. That brings up Ke'Bryan Hayes.
1: The pitch, a swing and a line drive into center field. That ball carries for a base hit. Rodriguez will make third. The throw goes into second. And Hector Rodriguez becomes the first Reds runner at third base with nobody out in the sixth inning.
0: Ellie De La Cruz then strikes out before Sal Stewart walks. That ends the day for Michael McGreevy. Ryan Stanek, who's been really good recently, he comes on to pitch for the Cardinals, and the first batter he faces is J.J. Blade.
1: Right-hander working from the first base side of the rubber. The pitch is swung on, and there's a ball hit into right field for a hit that's going to drive in a run. The Reds are on the board as Blade singles in Hector Rodriguez. That run is charged to McGreevy, 4-1 Cardinals.
0: Stanek then strikes out Stevenson before Matt McClain would do this.
1: The 2-2 pitch. A fly ball. That's hit well to left field. Baez looks up, and that ball is gone. A home run from Matt McClain. McClain has given the Reds the lead.
0: The grand slam off the bat of Matt McClain, and all of a sudden the Cardinals, who led 4-0 when the bottom of the sixth got started, they are trailing by one. It is a 5-4 game. In the top of the seventh inning, new pitcher is Julian Garcia for Cincinnati. First batter he faces, Jimmy Crooks, he walks, so you think the Cardinals might have something going here in the seventh. Next hitter is J.J. Weatherholt.
2: He's set and delivers. There's a ground ball to second. This could be 2, 4, 6, and on to first, a double play. So the Cardinals hit into a double play for the second straight inning.
0: Ivan Herrera would fly out, and very quickly the game would go to the bottom of the seventh. In the bottom of the seventh, Peter Strzelecki on to pitch for the Cardinals. He does a nice job, puts up a zero. TJ Antone on to pitch for the Reds in the top of the eighth. In the top of the eighth, with two outs, Joshua Baez walks, so he is on representing the tying run, but he would not be on for very long.
1: Baez, a good lead at first base. He dances off, and there's a step off and a throw to second, and out at second is Baez. They had the tell, but Antone just held on to the ball, and the Cardinals, with a caught stealing, are out in the eighth inning.
0: Cardinals lose the base runner. It sends the game to the bottom of the eighth inning. Strzelecki still in, as he would throw a scoreless bottom of the eighth. And the Cardinals need a run going to the top of the ninth. And in many ways, it feels like this is where the game got started. Brock Burke, the new pitcher into the game for the Reds in the top of the ninth. The first batter he faces is Jose Fermin.
1: Five home runs, he swings and lines a hit to left field. A pinch hit for Jose Fermin. The tying run is on leading off the ninth.
0: Brian Torres is then hit by a pitch that was actually challenged, and it could have gone in either direction. Torres was showing bunt. He got hit there on his fingers, and it was somewhat of a discretion call on whether it was a hit by pitch or not. It was one of those situations where probably whatever the call on the field was, that was going to be the call, but he's hit by the pitch. So that puts runners on at first and second, and it brings up Blaze Jordan.
1: The pitch. Jordan swings, and he hits the ball to center field. Going back to tag up Fermin, the catch is made by Myers. The runners both tag and advance the throw to second. Save!
0: That's a key play in this game. And that was a gamble with Torres tagging from first. Not sure if that was the correct base running decision for Torres in that situation, because the last thing you wanted was the runner getting thrown out at second for a second out where you had a runner on at third. But they live to tell the tale. Torres at second, Fermin at third. At that point, they replaced Torres when he was looked at by the trainers when he was hit by the pitch. They brought on Mason Winn, who's also dealing with a hand issue. He comes on as a pinch runner. Jimmy Crooks was the pitcher or the hitter that was due up. He doesn't get that opportunity. Instead, they go to the pinch hitter, Everson Pereira. Everson Pereira, well, he is unable to get the job done with the runner on at third and less than 2 outs.
1: The pitch. Pereira strikes out, going for a high pitch. The Cardinals are down to their last out with J.J. Weatherholt coming up, facing the lefty, Brock Burke.
0: And it very much looked like this game was over with Weatherholt at the plate.
1: 5-4 Cincinnati. Fermin over at third. Win at second base. 2 outs. The 1-2 pitch. Weatherholt hits it in the air. Left center field. Myers calls for it. He's there. And
2: He dropped the ball.
1: He dropped the ball. A two-run score. Unbelievable. Friedel in left field and Myers. They were both calling for it. Myers tried to call him off. And the ball fell. It hit a glove and fell to the warning track. And the Cardinals have taken a 6-5 lead when the game should have been over.
0: What a gift given by the Reds to the Cardinals. They are not a very good defensive team, and they showed it in that moment. Weatherholt reaches on what is ruled an error on Myers. Might have been Friedel's ball more so than Myers. Either way, 2-run score, and the Cardinals are not done. They intentionally walk Ivan Herrera to get to Alec Burleson.
1: The 2-0 pitch. Ground ball, right side, right field, base hit. Coming around third base, Weatherholt. The throw in, cut off. Over to third base goes Herrera. And the Cardinals lead 7-5 in the ninth inning.
0: Jordan Walker would then walk. That pushes Burleson to second. Joshua Baez walks. That loads the bases, and it prompts a pitching change. The day is done for Brock Burke. Zach Maxwell comes on to pitch, and he faces off against the guy who led off the inning with a hit, Jose Fermin.
1: 131 games without an error. Ground ball deep short. McLain can't get it. The ball goes through. The Cardinals get one. The Cardinals get two on the hit by Fermin, scoring Burleson and Walker. And the Cardinals have turned that error into an enormous six-run ninth inning and a 10-5 lead.
0: Yeah, it ends up being six runs in the inning. When Joshua Baez walked, the bases were loaded, so that pushed in a run as well. When all is said and done, six runs, three hits, one error, two left. Mason Winn, who came in as a pinch runner, but he is nursing a finger issue right now. He's got kind of a jammed thumb. He ends up striking out looking. Nobody really thought he was going to get a chance at the plate when he came in as the pinch runner. That was the final out there in the ninth inning, but the Cardinals have a 10-5 lead going to the bottom of the ninth. The Cardinals go to their bullpen. They decide to go with George Soriano. Caleb Ferguson was up warming as well. First batter that Soriano faces is Matt McLain. McLain walks. Michael Tolia then strikes out. So one out in the inning for Dane Myers. He walks. Second walk of the inning issued by Soriano. Runners on at first and second for TJ Friedel, who strikes out swinging. So the Cardinals are now one out away from winning this ballgame. Eugenio Suarez then comes up to the plate as a pinch hitter.
1: He's driven in 50 runs. The pitch, a swing, and there's a line drive center field. That's a base hit. Pereira comes up with it. A run's going to score. McLain crosses the plate, and it's 10-6 Cardinals. The Reds aren't done yet.
0: They are not. Next hitter, Ellie De La Cruz.
1: Two on. The pitch. Ball four inside, and Stewart will bat with the bases loaded, and the Reds down to their last out.
0: Yeah, so as you heard, Sal Stewart, who is a force, is coming on to bat. That ends the day for George Soriano. All-star closer Riley O'Brien comes on, and the first batter he faces with the bases loaded is Sal Stewart.
1: Tying run with two outs in the bottom of the ninth. Stewart swings and drives it to left field. It's going to get down for a hit. That's going to score two. Fermin's throw goes into third. And we've done the tighten-up. It's 10-8 Cardinals with two outs in the ninth.
0: At this point, O'Brien loses the strike zone. Next hitter, J.J. Blade.
1: De La Cruz at second. Stewart at first. They go. The pitch. Check swing. Ball four low, and the bases are loaded. This game continues. Four walks in the ninth inning, and there is the golden invitation back into this game to win it.
0: Another invitation getting thrown out. Here's Tyler Stevenson.
1: Now the pitch. Ball four, and it's a one-run game. A batter 0 for 15 in the series gets a bases-loaded walk, scoring De La Cruz. It's 10-9 Cardinals.
0: One-run game, bases-loaded. Matt McLain, who had a huge hit earlier in the contest, he is at the plate for the Reds with the opportunity to win it for him if he can come up with a base hit.
1: The 2-1 pitch to McLain, who has four RBIs today. He swings and sends it to right field. Walker moving back. He reaches. He makes the catch on the track. That's a Redbird winner. Walker ran it down and then braced himself against the wall. And the Cardinals, a big sigh of relief in winning a 10-9 game in Cincinnati and winning three out of five from the Reds.
0: As every Cardinal fan listening, watching, taking it in, a big ol' exhale at that moment. The Cardinals find a way to win by a single run today, a wild one. 10-9 the final. With the win, the Cardinals go to 66-63. The Reds go to 61-67. The Cardinals take 3 of 5 in the series. Winning totals for the Cardinals, 10 runs, 8 hits, no errors. They leave 6 for Cincinnati, 9 runs, 7 hits, 2 errors. They end up leaving 5. The winning pitcher, Strzelecki, he is 1-1. The loss goes to Burke. He is 5-5. O'Brien, the save. It is his 33rd save of the season. And with that save, it does mean another $100 donation from Missouri Farm Bureau Insurance to Feeding Missouri, teaming up to end hunger throughout the state. Home runs hit in this game. Jordan Walker, his 26th dinger of the year. McLean hits his 12th. The game goes 3 hours and 2 minutes. Official attendance at Great American Ballpark, 15,361 folks. Cardinals get the win against Cincinnati, 10-9. Again, they win the series, another series victory for the Redbirds. We'll take a break. When we come back, our star of the game interview, we'll check in with Jose Fermin. That's up next. 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

0: Cardinals get the win over Cincinnati by a 10-9 score. You can look at the box score on this one, and you can find some weird things on it. How about the fact that the Cardinals scored 10 runs, and only one player had more than one hit? And for that one player who had more than one hit, both of those hits came in the exact same inning. I have to wonder, has that ever happened before in the history of Major League Baseball? Where a team scores 10 runs, the only player with more than one hit got two hits in the same inning. That seems incredibly unlikely that that is something that has happened very often in baseball. That is a rarity for sure. So if anybody out there is really good at stats, you can look, you find that one, because that is a that's a rarity for sure. Anyways, that guy, Jose Fermin, big game just a little while ago. He had a conversation with our own Mike Claiborne. It is our Star of the Game interview.
1: Our Player of the Game, Jose Fermin, has your heart stopped beating yet?
2: Not yet. I'm still excited.
1: Let's talk about, you were good last night with the pinch hit. Today you had the key pinch hit to get things started, and then all of a sudden you get another hit. What's been the secret of how you prepare for those situations?
2: Just like I always say, make sure I understand who I'm going to face, how they might attack me. Make sure I get my swings in, like get a good work down there, and for whenever my name's called, I'll be ready.
1: Well, you've certainly been ready so far this season. What was the mood like in the dugout in the ninth inning? Because, you know, you're down five, you're down a bunch at that point. What was the mood like as far as that ninth inning was concerned?
2: It's just a matter of keep taking good at-bats, keeping the line moving. You know, we know, like, what we're capable of, and we're not done until, you know, we get that last out. So, like, the energy is always there for us, and, like, obviously, like, the game was close. And, like I said before, like, just keep taking good at-bats and keeping the line moving.
1: I'm sure you will remember this game, unlike most of the games on the season, because this one could go either way.
2: I know. That was a flawed game, and we ended up with the win, so it made it more special.
1: Take it where you can. Nice work.
2: Right. Thank you.
1: All right. Jose Fermin is our Player of the Game.
0: All right, Claibs, Jose, thank you for that. Cardinals get the win in Cincinnati 10-9. The postgame comments of manager Oliver Marmol. That's up next on the Cardinals Radio Network, powered by Graybar.
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0: Cardinals get the win 10-9 over the Cincinnati Reds. Abbreviated schedule of baseball today across Major League Baseball. The only other NL Central team that is playing today is the Brewers. Right now, they lead the Mariners 6-4. That game is in the top of the seventh inning. And really, the teams that the Cardinals are competing against for a wild card spot with Miami and San Diego and Arizona, all those teams are off today. The Nationals are kind of still in the wild card race, but not really. They play the Rangers tonight. So just not a lot to tell you in terms of games going on across Major League Baseball that impact the Cardinals at all. As far as the Cardinals minor league system goes, it is a full slate of games coming up tonight. Memphis is going to match up against Jacksonville. It'll be Mason Molina who is on the mound tonight for Memphis. He is 1-2 with a 7.86 ERA. Double A Springfield, they play at Arkansas this evening. Tanner Franklin is starting for Springfield. Also, Peoria at Lansing and the Palm Beach Cardinals, they're at home against Fort Myers. Again, in our game, Cardinals get the win over Cincinnati 10-9. Let's listen in to Cardinals manager Oliver Marmol. He had a conversation with Chip Carey just a few moments ago.
1: Well, that was easy. I don't even know what to say about that one. I'm going to shower, get on that bird, and get ready for the next series because that one was a wild one. There's a lot of ups and downs to it. Here's the reality. Our guys in the back end of our pen have taken the ball and done a really nice job. You look at the series, and we ran through them, and some games didn't even give up a hit. They're human, and today was a day where that came out, where they're just tired. They want the ball. They know that we have a chance at this, and at the end of the day, man, we're going to take every shot to spray champagne on each other, right? So they want the ball, but at the same time, you saw a little bit of kind of being tired and some walks and a big swing there by McClain on Stanek, but you're able to figure out a way to win and get out of here.
2: You love the fact that they dug down deep and eventually found a way to get it done. Let's talk about a guy I think that is the unsung hero out of your bullpen. Peter Strzelecki really saved you in two of these games in Cincinnati.
1: No doubt. And that's the tough part about the first time he went out there for three innings was the homer. But he did a tremendous job in that game. And then, again, gives us a really good look in this day game. So, yeah, overall, he's done a really nice job.
2: Speaking of nice jobs, Jose Fermin off the bench, the first Cardinal with two pinch hits in an inning since Alan Craig in 2012.
1: Yeah, he just takes a professional at bat. Doesn't matter lefty, righty, you know what you're going to get out of him. He controls the strike zone and stays short. And when you come off the bench, that's a big part of it. But it was good to see him do what he did today.
2: This was an exhausting day, but what does a day like this do for your team trying to accomplish what you just said they hope to accomplish at the end of September?
1: Yeah, it's more exhausting if you lose. You get on the plane and you really feel a game like today. But when you win, have a beer and keep going.
2: Just one?
1: Thanks, Ollie.
3: You got it.
0: Have a beer and keep going. Oliver Marmol. Maybe that is the slogan for the 2026 St. Louis Cardinals. Have a beer, have a Kool-Aid, have whatever you want, and keep going. Cardinals get the win today. They knock off the Cincinnati Reds 10-9. We're back to preview the Phillies series. We do that next. 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

0: Cardinals get the win. Somehow, some way, they win 10-9. Welcome back in. This is the Mercy Cardinals postgame show here across the Cardinals Radio Network. 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This game does impact that. Tampa Bay's Brian Baker continues to lead the way. He's got 36 saves, but all of a sudden, Riley O'Brien, he is starting to clear a little space between him and number two in the National League. Riley O'Brien now has 33 saves. Cleveland's Kate Smith is third in Major League Baseball at 32, but San Diego's Mason Miller, fourth overall, second in the National League at 31. So O'Brien now is two saves clear of Miller in the National League. That is our saves leaderboard, and it is brought to you by Missouri Farm Bureau Insurance. We are Missouri Farm Bureau Insurance, and we've got Missouri covered. Cardinals and Phillies are set to open up a series tomorrow, and officially the Cardinals have yet to announce the starting pitcher. I believe Jesus Luzardo has been announced by Philadelphia, the left-hander who's 11-5 with a 3.23 ERA. So we'll let you know tomorrow who's going to start for the Cardinals, but right now there is nothing official on who is going to start for the Cardinals tomorrow. 5:40 first pitch. That means our coverage is going to begin at 4:45. We had a full cast of characters that helped lead to this broadcast today. For the voice of the Cardinals, John Rooney, along with Ricky Horton, who had the call of the game, for Mike Claiborne, in addition to our on-site producer-engineer, Ryan Schulte. Our studio producer-engineer is Daniel Henkamp. Tom Ackerman hosted the pregame show. We also had Chip Carey and Danny Wexelman helping us out with audio. We had, let's see, who else do we have here? I'm Matt Pauly. That's one part of it. Oh, Ben Boyd, he's the manager of the St. Louis Cardinals Radio Network. There's all the names that were involved in this broadcast today. If I forgot anybody, my apologies, but we'll have another chance to do it. Cardinals get the win. They knock off Cincinnati by a 10-9 score. 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
2: Fox News, I'm John Saucier. The FBI says they've stopped a plot to bomb the New York State Capitol in Albany. Agents arresting a Jessica Bowie who planned to carry out the attack on behalf of ISIS, according to authorities. First Assistant U.S. Attorney for the Northern District of New York, John Sarcone.
3: Bowie had plotted to use an explosive device to attack the New York State Capitol and the New York State Senators.
2: Well, this lady allegedly planned to flee to Syria, considered bombing the White House or maybe Times Square in the future. Informants allegedly provided her with a non-functional explosive device and handgun. The Trump administration is working on its Golden Dome, a defense system designed to protect the U.S. from incoming missile attacks. North Dakota Republican Senator Kevin Cramer.
4: It requires rational players around the world, and we know not every one of them is rational. Some of them are eager to be irrational with a nuclear weapon.
2: The price tag on this system has been disputed. 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
9: And this is Deontay Berry reporting. Investigation into a residential explosion in a central city neighborhood has reportedly revealed what may have led to the incident. The man injured in the explosion has been identified as 47-year-old Jimmy Bryant, who was the primary resident of the home. Preliminary investigation by the Kentucky Fire Marshal's Office, the FBI, and the ATF reportedly revealed that a large quantity of gasoline had been dispended inside of the home and then ignited, resulting in the explosion. The investigation is ongoing. St. Luke Free Clinic in Hopkinsville is inviting pickleball enthusiasts and players to sign up to take part in their second annual pickleball tournament. St. Luke Free Clinic is a free healthcare clinic for the under- and non-insured in Christian, Todd, and Trigg counties, with Executive Director Tiffany Jenkins appearing on WHOP recently to explain all they offer and the vital services they provide to those in need in the community. The pickleball tournament is set to take over the Hopkinsville Recreation Center on Thomas Street on September 26th, and they're still looking for individuals to take part, with all money raised benefiting the clinic.
10: It's going to take place on September 26th. The doors will open at 7:30. Everything starts at 8. We've got men's and women's. It's doubles and mixed, advanced and intermediate. It's going to be held at the Hopkinsville Rec Center. And in order to sign up, you'll just need to send to our Venmo your information on what you want to play and that kind of thing. But the cost is $35 per person.
9: And Gabrielle Canfield, the woman reported missing out of Madisonville, has been found safe, according to the Madisonville Police Department. Deontay Berry reporting.
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13: Here's your WHOP Weather Center forecast. Sunshine mixed with clouds at times this afternoon, with daytime highs approaching 87. Winds out of the northwest, 5 to 10 miles an hour. Partly cloudy with fog in spots. Tonight, lows level off around 68. Highs level off around 87, with fog in spots early tomorrow. Sunshine mixed with clouds at times. That's the forecast from the WHOP Weather Center. I'm meteorologist Megan Mulford. Right now, it's 88 degrees.
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0: an alert on my GPS or my ELD, electronic logging device, has a dash cam that tells that I just slammed on my brakes real hard, and dispatch said, are you okay? Everything's fine. You know, no problem. Just somebody driving erratically. So, it's true. So it can be your best friend or your worst enemy, depending on who gets the message and how the results are.
1: No, you know what? Look, driving and focusing for as long as you have to focus every day, very, very tough job. It's much harder than people know.
0: Well, I've been out here 41 years, and if I love it, I wouldn't do it. And, everybody tells me I sound younger than my age. So
1: you definitely do, for sure. 41 years. And that's longer than I've been doing radio, which I love to do. But thanks for what you do. So what's on your mind today?
0: I've been watching Sean Hannity since Hannity and Combs. So love you.
1: Thank you.
0: Love Linda, Katie, the whole crew. You guys are awesome. You do a great job. And I'm glad you're out here awakening people. And one thing I wanted to wake people up to that you have paid attention to in the past is the Floridians dodged a bullet with Vindman because he was born in the Soviet Union. Him and his twin brother, who was part of the NSA, who I think had something to do with his bogus call against Trump. And you've got people like, what was his name in charge of immigration? Mayorkas was born in Havana, Cuba. We've got all these people from all over the world infiltrating our government that don't like our government. And, you know, Americans have to wake up. And, you know, I may sound nationalistic in saying we've got to pay attention to who we're voting for. You've got this guy in Michigan that, like your previous caller said he's claims to be a doctor. He did have some medical training, never finished his internship, but he has a doctorate. He's as much a doctor as Dr. Jill. So
1: that's pretty funny.
0: See my point.
1: No, you're right. Listen, this is a clear and present danger, no doubt about it. You know, we got, you know, this Angie Nixon, you know, admitting taking her kids to drag shows, saying it's wholesome entertainment, you know, screaming in the Florida State House of Representatives and, you know, supports all the DSA positions. So, in the end, I think in my free state of Florida, it actually is a net plus. You know, I love all these DSA members living off mommy and daddy's dime, including six gender. You know, oh, yeah, I have a job. My only customer is my mom. And the same with Graham Plattner. Then you got this idiot Graham Plattner 2.0 named Troy Jackson in Maine. And then you got Sherrod Brown trying to make a comeback, pretending to be a moderate. He'll never be a moderate. If you're in Ohio, don't be bamboozled by this. So I'm urging people to really, really engage this midterm. That's the only thing I'm asking for. I love this country too much. Don, we appreciate you, man. Thank you. All right, quick break, right back to our busy phones. It's toll-free, 800-941-SEAN, if you want to join us.
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1: The Kentucky Supreme Court has rejected the state's latest effort to dismiss a long-running challenge to Kentucky's death penalty procedures. More now from Joe Lincoln.
2: In a unanimous decision, the court denied a request from Attorney General Russell Coleman to throw out a lawsuit filed by death row inmates over the state's execution protocols. The case has been tied up in the courts for nearly two decades and has helped keep executions on hold in Kentucky since 2008. The justices ruled the challenge can continue in Franklin Circuit Court. The decision does not address whether the inmates' claims will ultimately succeed, but it allows several constitutional questions about the state's execution procedures to move forward. I'm Joe Lincoln.
1: And a horse has died from an apparent electrocution before the Kentucky State Fair opened. WLKY reports preliminary findings point to a faulty electrical cord. I'm Scott Hooper.
0: This is the Kentucky News.

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1: Hey, it's Tony Vannetti from WHAS. 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
11: Here's your WHOP Weather Center forecast. Lows dip down to about 68 with fog and spots tonight. Under partly cloudy skies, northerly winds at around 5 miles an hour. Daytime highs approaching 87 with fog and spots early tomorrow. Sunshine mixed with clouds at times. Lows dip down to about 65 tomorrow night, mainly clear skies. That's the forecast from the WHOP Weather Center. I'm meteorologist Megan Mulford. Right now, 88.
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0: All right, back to our busy phones. Toll free, 800-941-SEAN, if you want to be a part of the program. We have 1 minute. We're going to give it to Mike in Louisiana. Mike, get right to it. Glad you called, my friend.
1: Well, one thing I want to wish my wife, Christy, a happy birthday today. And I called on Liberal Radio just to have dialogue, and they said I wasn't one of them and hung up on me.
0: You know, we invite liberals to call the show anytime they want. We give them a lot of time. I've had a lot of debates with DSA people recently, and I have no problem debating them because I think at the end of that conversation, they're going to look pretty stupid. So, you know, look, the only good comfort that I can pass on to you is nobody listens to liberal talk radio. They don't. They don't watch fake news CNN. They don't watch MSDNC. And I'm just telling you, they're really not players in the game. You know, the danger's more the New York Times, Washington Post, the three big networks. They're all solidly left. But beyond that, I'm just telling you, it has no impact anyway. But I do applaud you for trying. And you're welcome on this show, Mike, when we have more time, anytime you want, okay?
1: Yes, sir. Thank you so much. God bless you and God bless America.
0: God bless you. God bless America, my friend. Look, you know, sadly, anti-Semitism, we see it on the rise around the world. We see it here in our own country, college campuses. We, you know, halls of Congress, airwaves, we hear it everywhere. It's just, you know, growing threats against Jewish communities. You know, you see that synagogues, schools, community centers, you know, now have to strengthen security because the hatred is spreading beyond the headlines. Look, what Israel is fighting for is their very survival. We've been watching densely populated areas in Israel, and I've been there many times, you know, being hit with these cluster bombs. It is no way to live. Kids can't play outside. They play in underground bunker playgrounds for fear of the next bomb coming in. But thousands and thousands of people, sadly, have lost everything. Their homes destroyed. They are in desperate need of humanitarian assistance. That's where our partnership with the International Fellowship of Christians and Jews comes in. They are there on the ground providing critical care for very vulnerable Jewish communities all across Israel. 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Secondly, whatever you can do to help them, you know, fulfill the mission of making sure everyone gets the aid that they need. Go to their website. It's prayifcj.org. 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

0: Foiling a terror plot in New York. I'm Carmen Roberts, Fox News. The FBI arrested a New York woman on charges of planning to bomb the state capitol in Albany in an ISIS-inspired attack.
1: U.S. Attorney John Sarcone said Bowie is charged with providing material support to ISIS.
2: This defendant was radicalized online and spread messages of hate and violence.
1: FBI special agent in charge in Albany, Craig Tremoroli, quoted Bowie's intent to take down the building
3: and kill the senators while they are meeting.
1: New York Governor Kathy Hochul posted her gratitude on X for the arrest and said at this time there is no other immediate threat in Albany. Gernal Scott, Fox News.
0: Fox News has learned that federal agents seized electronic devices from former California Congressman Eric Swalwell at a San Francisco airport and searched his Washington, D.C. home.
4: Sources tell Fox this is part of the ongoing federal probe, possibly in relation to sexual misconduct allegations. Swalwell was cooperative during the airport encounter on Saturday and was not detained or arrested. The FBI is not commenting on this matter. Swalwell faces multiple allegations of sexual assault from several women.
0: Fox's Matt Finn reporting Swalwell denies the allegations. Secretary of the Treasury Scott Bessent is trying to calm the public and the markets as the national debt hits a record $40 trillion.
5: We have to grow our way out of this.
0: And that tariff income will help.
5: With the Section 301 tariffs, I am confident that we will be back to the same level, if not higher, of tariff income for last year.
0: That didn't stop the sell-off on Wall Street, though. The Dow lost 704 points, or more than 1%. The Nasdaq slid 264 points. 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
13: And this is Deontay Berry reporting. Investigation into a residential explosion in a central city neighborhood has reportedly revealed what may have led to the incident. The man injured in the explosion has been identified as 47-year-old Jimmy Bryant, who was the primary resident of the home. Preliminary investigation by the Kentucky Fire Marshal's Office, the FBI, and the ATF reportedly revealed that a large quantity of gasoline had been dispended inside of the home and then ignited, resulting in the explosion. The investigation is ongoing. St. Luke Free Clinic in Hopkinsville is inviting pickleball enthusiasts and players to sign up to take part in their second annual pickleball tournament. St. Luke Free Clinic is a free healthcare clinic for the under and non-insured in Christian, Todd, and Trigg counties, with Executive Director Tiffany Jenkins appearing on WHOP recently to explain all they offer and the vital services they provide to those in need in the community. The pickleball tournament is set to take over the Hopkinsville Recreation Center on Thomas Street on September 26th, and they're still looking for individuals to take part, with all money raised benefiting the clinic.
14: It's going to take place on September 26th. The doors will open at 7:30. Everything starts at 8. We've got men's and women's. It's doubles and mixed, advanced and intermediate. It's going to be held at the Hopkinsville Rec Center. And in order to sign up, you'll just need to send to our Venmo your information on what you want to play and that kind of thing. But the cost is $35 per person.
13: And Gabrielle Canfield, the woman reported missing out of Madisonville, has been found safe, according to the Madisonville Police Department. Deontay Berry reporting.
15: Here's your WHOP Weather Center forecast.
7: Lows dip down to about 68 with fog and spots tonight. Under partly cloudy skies, northerly winds at around 5 miles an hour. Daytime highs approaching 87 with fog and spots early tomorrow. Sunshine mixed with clouds at times. Lows dip down to about 65 tomorrow night, mainly clear skies. That's the forecast from the WHOP Weather Center. I'm meteorologist Megan Mulford. Right now, 88.
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4: 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And so is the countdown. T-minus 75 days until Election Day.
0: Yeah, we're coming to your city. 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
4: 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More behind-the-scenes information on breaking news and more bold, inspired solutions for America. Coming up next, our final news roundup and information overload hour.
5: 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It's 800-941-SEAN if you want to be a part of the program. You know, it is stunningly amazing, tone-deaf, dumb, stupid. I can't even imagine what is going through the minds of the people that are running the WNBA. I mean, it really had a chance and has a chance, maybe still, to become a league that the American people would adopt and embrace and support and champion, et cetera, et cetera. But they keep going woke. They follow the Bud Light, Dylan Mulvaney model. It's not going to end well. Period. End of sentence. Full stop. Nothing else to add to that. And, you know, watching, for example, Sophie Cunningham was the only one that were playing Atlanta, the Indiana Fever, and she's the only one with her hand over her heart. The Atlanta team doesn't even come out of the locker room, you know, to watch the Minnesota Lynx coach, you know, trans people are important or whatever her T-shirt was in response to Sophie Cunningham saying, yes, we should love all people. She said that. And that, but I believe that we've got to protect young girls in locker rooms and that biological men should not be playing women's sports. And then, of course, the league gets together and they decide that we don't know how to define a woman when it's the WNBA. And now you have this whole controversy that's sitting on the sideline where Enes Kanter Freedom and other, you know, professional basketball players are saying, great, we'll be eligible for the draft in 2027. And it's just destroying the WNBA. And, you know, for a team to not walk out for the national anthem and for only Sophie Cunningham to put her hand over her heart, you are alienating a very large portion of the American people that would otherwise love to see the talent of Caitlin Clark and Sophie Cunningham. And the fact that Sophie Cunningham's own coach at the Indiana Fever didn't support her initially and then got called out on it and then told everybody to go to hell. Caitlin Clark disappointed me. I thought she should have stood up for her teammate when given an opportunity. That's just my point of view. I would have stood up for my teammate on that issue. But it just keeps getting worse and worse and worse. This never is going away. And this is where the modern radicalized Democratic Party is now headed. Let me play for you. This is a young high school girl, Briley Lechner, and she is a Michigan high school volleyball player talking about the first time that she ever competed against a biological male.
6: So it was last volleyball season where we competed against the biological male, and I believe, I'm not quite sure how long they've been competing on the varsity team, but I do know that I did play against them 2 years, my freshman year and my sophomore year. And of course, I wasn't aware that it was a male, but like said previously, it was last volleyball season when we found out days after the match. And yeah.
7: How'd you find out?
6: So it was about a day or two where rumors were spread around afterwards, and my dad and I were talking about it, and he said that a fellow parent and friend talked to him about it, and then my teammate started saying things, and it wasn't officially established until about a little over a week. afterwards.
5: You know, it's really amazing. These kids are being forced to compete against biological men unknowingly along with their teammates. Now, we've had a couple of instances, one in hockey, one in volleyball, where biological men were playing women's sports, and there have been injuries to women because of the physical disparity between men and women. Look, it is just a biological fact. Doesn't mean men are better than women. Absolutely not. Doesn't mean they're not equal. It just means they're different. And by and large, in most cases, biological men are physically stronger than women. But guess what? Women can give birth, the miracle of birth, to a child, and no biological man, in spite of six-gender Tellerico telling us that biological men and trans people should have access to abortion, is going to change that. Biological men cannot have children, and I think I paid enough attention in biology class to understand that. Anyway, joining us now is Sean Lechner. Now, he is the founder, executive director of the Protector Game Foundation. It was his daughter, Briley, that was willing to speak out on Fox and Friends. Sean, welcome to the program. I'm sorry your daughter has had to go through this, but I admire her greatly.
7: Thanks for having me, Sean. Yeah, it's been it's definitely been a struggle. It's opened up not only my eyes, my family's, but my daughter as a 16-year-old girl who should never have to go through this. It's definitely made her stronger and really step back and look at her surroundings from inside the locker room, on the court, and unfortunately, social media.
5: Well, I got to also add one other thing. I saw an interview that you did, and you said that your family, as a result of this, has received death threats, racist insults, threats from people that want to blow up your home, and that you and your daughter now, you know, all because you spoke up about this issue. First of all, I've lived with that for a long time in my career. I know what it's like, unfortunately, but I've thrown myself into the public arena. I know that there are going to be people that don't like my political points of view. You really did not do that. What you are fighting for is everything that Title IX was supposed to stand for.
7: You're 100% right. When it comes to politics, respectfully, my hat's off. It's my number one priority is being a parent, and that's what everyone should do in this situation. We're parents first. Politics, their agendas, they come last. Our kids expect to go to school, be safe, get a great education, and have your so-called leaders not only support you, but to protect you, especially in the locker room and on the court or in the field. I never thought in a million years we'd be, one, I'd be talking to you about this or anything, and we'd be fighting a battle that is based off of two things, and that's biology and that's common sense. It's not about hate, not about left or right, not about transphobia. I mean, we've been called racist, transphobes, Nazis. They've taken pictures of my children, posted them online, threats. They'll get their day in hell. They deserve coming soon. They were trying to get our location to where we live to throw some cocktails off and bombs off. It got so bad where we had to have an FBI agent reach out to me, he was so nice to work with. And he was respectfully asked if we wanted a marked car drive past our house twice a day until it stopped. And this is all from me saying, listen, let's be fair. Let's give every female an opportunity to play the sport they enjoy and they love, but do it at a fair level playing field. And that's all we want. We don't want injuries on the court like Peyton McNabb. She's got a permanent brain damage because of this. Same thing, a biological male spiked a ball, hit her in the head. And now, in our case, this biological male shared a locker room with my daughter and her teammates. Not only did the opposing team know all about it and hit it from us at Skyline High School, they came to our high school, Monroe High. Our own athletic director had prior knowledge of this. Not only did he allow them to play on the court, didn't warn the girls, didn't warn us, but he allowed the girls to share a locker room with prior knowledge. And as we dug and started asking questions and looking, then we found out what his main focus was. And it wasn't the girls or the school. It was his political agenda. And it was unhinged. It was unprovoked. And he created this complete mess, not only on social media and the threats and the hate mail, but now my daughter and countless others are afraid and they're nervous every time they go back in that locker room because they know that that athletic director at Monroe High School doesn't have their back. Never one time did he apologize or show concern. It's disheartening. It's hurtful. But at the same time, when we created, I guess, an opportunity to fix this problem is when we got the backlash. And when we got the death threats, it was probably a week into it, I was second-guessing myself. I thought that maybe I put my daughter in harm's way. Maybe I put my family in harm's way. Maybe I shouldn't have spoke out. And I'll never forget the next morning my daughter came up to me. She said, "Dad, I prayed about it. It's not right. We need to do this." And she said,
5: "You know, well, first of all, I admire you. I admire your daughter. It's not easy to take a stand in life. And I think far too few people are willing to do that. And I know what it's like because I've lived this, but I chose this life. And all you're really looking for here, and we have these instances, in one case in a volleyball match, one case in a hockey match, where biological women got hurt because they were playing against biological men. I am not transphobic. As a matter of fact, I can tell you this, Sean. I have known Caitlyn Jenner before she ever became Caitlyn and was Bruce Jenner. And she remains a friend of mine. I mean, we talk. She is also on our side. She agrees with us on this issue. And nobody wants to hear her. And it's frustrating to me that people just turn a blind eye to this and that the Democrats in particular have just doubled down on this ridiculousness that somehow protecting young girls in women's sports is a bad thing. Look at what's happening with Sophie Cunningham. What's your thought on all that?
7: Oh, it's crazy. I mean, the WNBA was founded, again, common sense, the W means women in the National Basketball Association.
5: Oh, hold on a second. The W means women. Well, the WNBA can't even define what a woman is. Can you believe this is where we've now landed?
7: No, and it truly shows their focus isn't on protecting the girls or the league. It's their agenda only. They've worked so hard to create a league of their own, which they deserve that, and they should get that. But to see the lack of support from the commissioner and other coaches, it's awful. It's disheartening, and it shows that when the right people are not in the right positions, or I should say the wrong people are in the right positions, they can absolutely take something that was founded on the grace of God and good things and turn it into a liberal agenda that will do nothing but harm that association and all the girls, females who have worked so hard to get there.
5: All right, quick break, right back. More with Sean Lechner. He is the founder, executive director of the group Protect Her Game Foundation. And his daughter, Briley, was forced to compete against a biological male unknowingly, along with the rest of her teammates. 800-941-SEAN is our number as we continue.
4: 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Standing up for your beliefs, it's Sean Hannity on the air right now.
5: You know, born on America's darkest day, 9/11/01, the Tunnel to Towers Foundation, they have been helping American heroes ever since. Heroes like U.S. Army Sergeant Mario Nelson. He served in the National Guard and then volunteered at Ground Zero after the 9/11 attacks. Later, Mario enlisted full-time in the Army, was deployed to Iraq. And then Mario sadly made the ultimate sacrifice. He was killed by a rocket-propelled grenade. Sadly, Mario left behind his wife, Mecca, their daughter, Mia. And after his death, Mecca began helping others heal from grief and trauma. And the Tunnel to Towers Foundation recognized the sacrifice of this family and were able, because of your generosity, to provide Mecca and Mia with a mortgage-free home. 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
16: Here's your WHOP Weather Center forecast. Lows dip down to about 68 with fog and spots tonight. Under partly cloudy skies, northerly winds at around 5 miles an hour. Daytime highs approaching 87 with fog and spots early tomorrow. Sunshine mixed with clouds at times. Lows dip down to about 65 tomorrow night, mainly clear skies. That's the forecast from the WHOP Weather Center. I'm meteorologist Megan Mulford. Currently 86.
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0: All right, we continue now with Sean Lechner. He's the founder, executive director of Protect Her Game Foundation. And his daughter, Briley Lechner, was forced to compete against a biological male unknowingly, along with her teammates, and they're speaking out. So what's next for you and your daughter?
1: Right now, we've got a few things lined up. We're just waiting on a few more. We're about 30 days out until we make our next move. We are, when my daughter and I said we're doing this together, my goal is I won't stop fighting for my daughter, Briley, and every female athlete moving forward. So we're going to continue this fight, and we're going to continue this suit until every single one of our girls get the respect, the privacy, and the fair play that they deserve. I don't care about the backlash. The ones who, well, they want to call names, they want us to throw the hate mail. We're not concerned about them because I know they want us to silence us rather than us doing the right thing. So we're going to fight this. We're going to continue our suit against Monroe High School and possible other entities to make sure that this never happens again to any female. And again, I'm a dad. People ask if I'm an advocate. Am I this? No, I'm a dad sticking up for his daughter and every female out there. And I'm going to do whatever it takes. I'm going to fight every single battle as if it's the last battle I fight, because that's the right thing to do. And if more parents learn to stick together, protect each other, protect your children, just like they do with their religion and the politics, do the same thing with our girls. And that's our future. If we can do that, this will catch like wildfire. And that's what we're waiting on. And that's, I hope, like people like Sophie, we continue to get the support from Jennifer Sage, Riley Gaines. Those are true leaders. Those are females who have worked their butts off to get where they are in today's life. And they're not afraid to speak out respectfully. And that's what we all need to start doing. Speak out respectfully.
0: Well, I got to say this. I admire you. I admire your daughter. The only thing I can tell you, I've been in the public eye for over 35 years of my life, is when you get threats, you have to take them seriously, but you don't want to live your life in fear. And balancing that can be difficult for people that are thrown into the spotlight. I'm used to it. It's not fun, but that's my best advice. Handle it that way, and let the people that are involved in security handle it for you. And our prayers are with you and your daughter, and I hope she has a great college career as well. And she certainly deserves it. I'm sure she's working hard. Every athlete I know in high school and college works really hard. So we appreciate you being on with us today, Sean. Thank you.
1: Thank you for having us, and we appreciate all your support. God bless
0: you. You bet. 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
1: And this update is brought to you by Clyde Height Lubricants and Fasteners. Investigation into a residential explosion in a central city neighborhood has reportedly revealed what may have led to the incident. The man injured in the explosion has been identified as 47-year-old Jimmy Bryant, who was the primary resident of the home. Preliminary investigation by the Kentucky Fire Marshal's Office, the FBI, and the ATF reportedly revealed that a large quantity of gasoline had been suspended inside of the home and then ignited, resulting in the explosion. The investigation is ongoing. Gabrielle Canfield, the woman reported missing out of Madisonville, has been found safe. That's according to the Madisonville Police Department, who posted the update Wednesday afternoon, saying Canfield was found safe with community assistance. Canfield was reported missing in the area of Hillcrest Drive North in Madisonville on August 17th. That's been your news, and this is Deontay Berry reporting for WHOP News.
2: Here's your WHOP Weather Center forecast. Lows dip down to about 68 with fog and spots tonight under partly cloudy skies, northerly winds at around 5 miles an hour. Daytime highs approaching 87 with fog and spots early tomorrow, sunshine mixed with clouds at times. Lows dip down to about 65 tomorrow night, mainly clear skies. That's the forecast from the WHOP Weather Center. I'm meteorologist Megan Mulford. Currently 86.
3: This is a Bloomberg Money Minute. A lot of Walmart shoppers pulled back on their spending last quarter. Same-store sales, well, they still rose, but they were only up 2.6%. That's the smallest increase in 6 years. And even though Walmart raised its full-year sales and income outlooks and said it'll keep lowering prices, boy, shares down 9% today, and that weighed on Wall Street, along with yesterday's rally in government bonds, which petered out today, and on worries about rising inflation. That's after oil rose to $88 a barrel on new threats from President Trump against Iran's economy. At the closing bell, the Dow down 704 points, 1.3% lower. The Nasdaq was 1% lower, 264 points, and the S&P down 67. A lot of companies, though, holding on to the workers they've got. First-time jobless claims edging lower this past week, 206,000. And because of the administration's crackdown on immigrants, the number of international students applying to attend college in the U.S. this fall down 10% from a year ago. Tom Busby, Bloomberg Radio.
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9: Fox News, I'm Kevin Uretsky. The FBI says it stopped an ISIS-inspired plot to attack the New York State Capitol in Albany. Federal authorities arrested Jessica Bowie. She's accused of pledging allegiance to ISIS and planning the attack for weeks.
10: This shows you the dangers of terrorism. We must always be vigilant.
9: Senate Minority Leader Chuck Schumer, she was arrested after meeting with FBI informants who provided her fake explosives. The FBI has also seized former Congressman Eric Swalwell's electronics from his Washington, D.C. home following sexual misconduct allegations.
11: Swalwell resigned from Congress and dropped out of the race for California governor in April after several women accused him of misconduct ranging from sexual assault to sending unsolicited explicit images. The former lawmaker apologized for mistakes in judgment but has called assault allegations false.
9: Fox's Kristen Goodwin. 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
1: All right, 25 now till the top of the hour. Toll free, our number is 800-941-SEAN if you want to be a part of the program. Listen, I've been there. I know what it's like. It sucks. I hate it. Hated it then. And that is when you're struggling to pay your rent. You live in paycheck to paycheck. Some of you, you know, find yourself in that situation at some point in life. And you know, you're even putting bare necessities on high interest credit cards, 21, 25%. 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
1: All right, so we have spoken at length about how the Democratic Party is gone. What we once knew to be the Democratic Party is gone. The radicalized DSA has taken over, the communist, the socialist. The elected officials, you know, cower in fear to dare ever challenge them because they know that they will be bombarded with hatred and likely primaried, and they care more about their power than standing up for what is right. There's only one elected official who stands apart. That's John Fetterman. Now, there are people that are Democrats, that are liberal, that even probably support a lot of the DSA agenda, that understand politically this is going to end up to be a suicide mission. And, you know, we've talked about Bill Maher and Joe Manchin and Mark Penn and, you know, Van Jones and David Axelrod, all these people, you know, they're all speaking out against the madness, but elected officials are afraid they have something to lose. And, you know, for a lot of elected members of Congress and the Senate, you need to know and understand something. For them, this is the best, highest paying gig they're ever going to get in their life. They're going to cling to that power, cling to that job any way they can. And that does not make them the best candidate to serve our great country. But it's unfortunate, but it's true. It just is true. So after I saw AOC go on one of the Sunday programs and just dismiss, you know, defunding the police, and then Bernie Sanders followed up, oh, nobody really believes in defunding the police, even though it is the stated position of the group that they have been out there supporting. Defund the police, abolish prisons, get rid of cash bail, all of that. And I just, you know, she said, oh, no, that was woke 1.0 crazy. We didn't mean what we said. And I have been predicting that the DSA at some point, probably in the near future, we'll see when. My prediction is they're going to have to take down their stated beliefs on their website because they are reading polls and the polls are showing. And we told you that nearly 80% Rasmussen this week that came out of the American people do not support this madness. And, you know, for example, so what they'll do is they'll hide their true beliefs. They'll play Joe Biden hiding in the basement. They'll do an Abigail Spanberger and not state their true heartfelt beliefs and then just get elected and then just start implementing it. And this is going to be their new strategy that will emerge, you know, heading into this midterm election year, where we're only a mere, 75 days away from Election Day, it's not going to happen in this cycle, which gives us the best shot we could ever want to have in a midterm election, where historical trends show that the party out of power ends up picking up seats. Not so fast this time. Here, for example, is James Carville pointing out that the DSA are a pack of fools and praising AOC moving in the right direction. AOC's heart has not changed. Don't believe that lie for a minute. AOC is DSA through and through. And she's not going to change her beliefs. She is just trying to obscure them to get political power. And this is what James Carville is putting his seal of approval on. Listen.
3: You're not worried about the communists taking over the party?
4: No, no. They're a bunch of silly people. Those people you had on there, those DSA people, they're a pack of fools. No one pays attention to them. They ain't going to do anything. Now, look, if you're asking about AOC, I do think she's very talented. She's certainly to the left of me, but you know what she's doing? What I think good politicians do, she's growing into the job. She's not the same person she was when she was elected in 2018. And when people change a position from a what I think is a more naive position to a more realistic position, I'm going to praise them.
1: Now, Carville takes it a step further, tearing into the DNC for embracing the madness of abolishing ICE. They're doing that. And what Carville's looking at, look, every day Carville, Begala, Georgie Stephanopoulos used to get on the phone with Bill Clinton for the message of the day. You can say everything you want to say about James Carville. I know him really well. I went around the country with him. I debated him many times. Tim Russert was often the moderator. And I'm just telling you, there's nothing stupid about James Carville. He believes in what he says. He's just more polished as a seasoned, you know, politician, in a sense that he's a political advisor and he knows what's going to work to win elections and what's not going to work to win elections. Anyway, so this is him expanding on that, tearing into the DNC.
5: The DNC has many problems and challenges. It ought to stay away from dumb ideas like abolishing ICE.
4: I couldn't agree more. And one thing that all these DNC members have in common, none of them ever got a single vote for anything. It's not your job to steer the policy direction of the party. It's your job to win elections. Can I please get that through your thick skulls? You have one mission on this earth, and that is to win elections in your role as a member of the Democratic National Committee. You have no other public purpose on this earth but that. Let me suggest that you use it. They cannot help themselves. They have to make public fools of themselves. I don't know, not much we can do about it, because the stupider they get, the stupider they are. But why are you dragging a really, you know, good Democratic candidates we got all around the country? You think our candidate in Alaska is interested in this? No, no. Texas, no, no, no, no. God almighty, these people are dumb.
1: Now, strategically, that's fine. But what you're really adopting here is a strategy that says lie to get power. That's what he's saying. All right, let's go to Todd. He's in South Dakota on the Sean Hannity Show. Todd, how are you? Glad you called, sir.
6: Hey, Sean, how are you today?
1: I'm good. Glad you called.
6: I want to say thank you, first of all. A few years back, you and President Trump said, look at your local government, see what they're doing. If you don't like it, fix it. Well, I did that, and I didn't like what was going on. So I did one of the most thankless things I've ever done in my life, and I ran for mayor. Now, I didn't win, but I did learn a lot. And I also realized that the people that go to the smaller city, county, even school board meetings, and this kind of has to do with what your previous interview was about, we are kind of complacent in saying, well, we can't really make any changes, but we can. And the only way to know that is to be informed that we can make the changes we need to. So I just want everybody out there that's listening to know they need to go to their local government meetings. It might be an hour a month in some cases. So take the time and try and affect the change that you can do. Change the school board's decisions on boys and women's sports. You know, change the local decisions on anything from the police patrolling certain areas or not patrolling certain areas. But if you don't do anything about it, you can't make that change.
1: Look, first of all, I admire what you did. I admire your willingness to put yourself in the arena. It's not easy for anybody to do. You know, people over the years have asked me if I ever want to run. I'm like, hell no, I don't. It's, you know, I see what everybody goes through to serve. And, you know, for the people that sacrifice a lot of money and opportunity costs involved with running, and they do it because they feel a calling to do it, I admire that. It is imperative. Look, if everybody that listens to this radio program, and we're on 750 plus strong stations and Sirius XM, and we're all over the internet, and we're on a podcast, we have it all. And for people that don't

0: and I want to do it to the best of my ability so we can help this country. That's all I really care about at this point. You know, you get to a point in your life, and I think you can relate to this, Todd, where it's not about me anymore. It becomes about our country, about our kids, about our grandkids. You know, I inherited an amazing country because of the sacrifice of so many others before me. And that's where my thought process is at this juncture in my life. That's what I want.
1: Well, we do all have the opportunity to serve, but not everybody has the time. But you do have an hour to devote, to go listen, and to voice your opinion. They serve us. We don't serve them.
0: Really well said. It's a great reminder. You know, we all can do a little more, and we all got to try to do a little bit more. Anyway, I appreciate you being with us. Thanks for all you did there, Todd, and thanks for sharing that story. 800-941-SHAWN if you want to be a part of the program. We're getting a lot of reaction to the interview with O'Reilly yesterday. Mike is in Texas. God bless Texas. Mike, how are you? Glad you called.
2: Thank you, sir. Yes, sir. God bless Texas. God bless Sean Hannity. Hannity Show. Yeah, that got me fired up, and I understand y'all are friends, so I'm mindful of that, but he kind of ran his...
0: Well, I don't agree with O'Reilly on everything, trust me.
2: Well, true. I'm just respecting that, you know, y'all are friends, and I'm not calling in to be disparaging in any way, but...
0: No, you can be as disparaging to O'Reilly as you want. I don't care, and he doesn't care either. I'm telling you, we've been through wars in the course of, you know, 30-plus years on the air, trust me.
2: Copy that. But, you know, just him kind of running the mouth about Texas, you know, he can say what he wants to say, and I believe he said he, you know, lived here for 2 years, but he must not have paid attention and he was too busy, because it's not that we care about Cornyn being liked in the political sense. We know good and well why he's liked by so many different groups. You know, before he was running for, or while he was running for his reelection, he's up there talking about inshallah. Well, hey, you know, if you want, you know, the support of Muslims and their God, well, you're not going to catch much favor from us and support from us on something like that. You know, when it comes to Second Amendment, he's got that Southern drawl and he talks real good. But when it came down to it, you know, Biden's passing a whole bunch of crazy and trifling stuff with the red flag laws, you know, tucks tail on that. You know, there wasn't any strong opposition to that. Comes to illegal immigration. And I've seen the ads. He's on Spanish TV, you know.
0: Listen, there's no doubt that by far I agree with you that Ken Paxton is a stronger, more solid conservative than John Cornyn. I don't dislike John Cornyn. Unfortunately, I think he's more establishment, and I'm not criticizing him. I'm just not. And that put him at odds with a very aggressive conservative agenda of the president and others. There's no way that I see six gender, God is non-binary, you know, championing the rights of men to play women's sports and access for trans people, meaning even biological men have access to abortion and a vegan campaign and no drilling Tallarico to win. So at the end of the day, it may be a little harder fight, but it's definitely a winnable race, but we can't take anything for granted. And, you know, I welcome Ken Paxton to the U.S. Senate. If I'm in Texas, I'm voting Ken Paxton. Six-gender Tallarico has to be defeated. He is a radical, insane leftist, and he's more radicalized. He tries to portray himself as a moderate. He's anything but. So let not your heart be troubled, Mike. I'm with you. I hear what you're saying. I got you. 800-941-SHAWN is our number. You want to be a part of the program. Listen, you know, I'm doing a quick customer satisfaction survey, and I have two questions. 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
1: The arraignment for the man accused in a deadly Brea Bank shooting has now been delayed until October. More now from John Shannon.
2: 19-year-old Braylon Weaver is accused of killing two employees during an attempted robbery at a U.S. bank branch on April 30th. Investigators say Weaver, a former employee of the bank, entered the branch wearing a mask and fatally shot Brian Switzer, 42, and Brianna Edwards, 35. Police say he fled the scene and led officers on a chase that ended in Lexington. Weaver faces both state and federal charges. Kentucky Attorney General Russell Coleman is seeking the death penalty, and federal prosecutors have also filed charges that could carry a death sentence. Weaver remains in federal custody. I'm John Shannon.
1: And a small earthquake was confirmed in western Kentucky. The USGS says a magnitude 2.5 earthquake was detected near Paducah overnight. There was no damage reported, but quakes that size are often not felt. I'm Scott Hooper.
0: This is the Kentucky News Network.
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14: Here's your WHOP Weather Center forecast. Lows dip down to about 68 with fog and spots tonight. Under partly cloudy skies, northerly winds at around 5 miles an hour. Daytime highs approaching 87 with fog and spots early tomorrow. Sunshine mixed with clouds at times. Lows dip down to about 65 tomorrow night, mainly clear skies. That's the forecast from the WHOP Weather Center. I'm meteorologist Megan Mulford. Currently 86.
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right, that's going to wrap things up for today. Hannity tonight, 9 Eastern on the Fox News Channel. Something the legacy media will never give you. Oh, the list of all the things Donald Trump has done in less than 2 years. We have Senators Katie Britt and Tom Cotton will join us. Congressman Brandon Gill, rising star, Markway Mullen, Joe Concha tonight, and so much more. Set your DVR tonight, 10 Eastern, Hannity on Fox. We'll see you then back here tomorrow. Thank you for making the show possible.

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5: Plan to bomb the New York State Capitol. I'm Lisa Lacera, Fox News. An Albany woman under arrest in what authorities say was a plot to kill state lawmakers. 35-year-old Jessica Bowie had been under surveillance for more than a month as she communicated with a confidential informant posing as an ISIS facilitator.
6: As alleged, this defendant was radicalized online and spread messages of hate and violence against the American people.
5: Assistant U.S. Attorney John Sarcone. Authorities say Bowie planned to flee the country after the attack, but said she would be willing to return to launch more attacks on the White House or in Times Square on New Year's Eve. Philadelphia police say they've identified the man they say has been terrorizing people on the street in Center City while wearing a Chucky Halloween mask. D.A. Larry Krasner says they believe the man may have left the area.
7: We have reason to know that Zymir Hughes is trying to avoid a warrant for his arrest on misdemeanor and felony charges.
5: Krasner says Hughes has ties to California and Nevada. Police asking any victims to come forward. The aircraft carrier USS Abraham Lincoln, which has been deployed for 270 days in the Middle East, finally heading back to its home port of San Diego.
8: The USS George Washington arrived in the Middle East yesterday to replace the Lincoln. The switch comes as concerns about the Lincoln have been growing, with reports of a stressed-out crew, bad plumbing, and supply shortages.
5: Fox's Jill Nato. The Army's top general has directed a Europe-based unit specializing in drone warfare to shut down and revert to traditional infantry roles. The 173rd Airborne Brigade has spent over a year experimenting with drones. Wall Street stocks had their worst loss in 3 weeks. The Dow lost 703. The Nasdaq minus 263. The S&P off 66. The price of Brent crude rose 2.4%. 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
14: And this is Deontay Berry reporting. Investigation into a residential explosion in a Central City neighborhood has reportedly revealed what may have led to the incident. The man injured in the explosion has been identified as 47-year-old Jimmy Bryant, who was the primary resident of the home. Preliminary investigation by the Kentucky Fire Marshal's Office, the FBI, and the ATF reportedly revealed that a large quantity of gasoline had been dispended inside of the home and then ignited, resulting in the explosion. The investigation is ongoing. St. Luke Free Clinic in Hopkinsville is inviting pickleball enthusiasts and players to sign up to take part in their second annual pickleball tournament. St. Luke Free Clinic is a free healthcare clinic for the under and non-insured in Christian, Todd, and Trigg counties, with Executive Director Tiffany Jenkins appearing on WHOP recently to explain all they offer and the vital services they provide to those in need in the community. The pickleball tournament is set to take over the Hopkinsville Recreation Center on Thomas Street on September 26th, and they're still looking for individuals to take part, with all money raised benefiting the clinic.
15: It's going to take place on September 26th. The doors will open at 7:30. Everything starts at 8. We've got men's and women's. It's doubles and mixed, advanced and intermediate. It's going to be held at the Hopkinsville Rec Center. And in order to sign up, you'll just need to send to our Venmo your information on what you want to play and that kind of thing. But the cost is $35 per person.
14: And Gabrielle Canfield, the woman reported missing out of Madisonville, has been found safe, according to the Madisonville Police Department. Deontay Berry reporting.
16: Here's your WHOP Weather Center forecast. Lows dip down to about 68 with fog and spots tonight under partly cloudy skies, northerly winds at around 5 miles an hour. Daytime highs approaching 87 with fog and spots early tomorrow, sunshine mixed with clouds at times. Lows dip down to about 65 tomorrow night, mainly clear skies. That's the forecast from the WHOP Weather Center. I'm meteorologist Megan Mulford. Currently 86.
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19: Welcome back to the Ramsey Show in the Fairwinds Credit Union studio. Abby is with us in Cedar Rapids. Hey, Abby, what's up in your world?
20: Hi. I just wanted to call in today to get some advice.
19: Okay. What's going on?
20: So I'm married. I don't want, my financial stress to hurt my marriage, and I want to become more financially stable again and feel like I have a future because I lost my job about a year ago.
19: Okay. And how long have you been married?
20: Since 2013.
19: Okay. And how old are you guys?
20: I am in my 40s.
19: And he is? How old?
20: Yes, yep. Yeah, in his 40s.
19: Oh, okay. So. All right, cool. And what'd you make at your last job?
20: I was only making around 56.
19: Okay. And what does your husband make?
20: I think it's around 180.
19: 180?
20: Okay. Maybe 160 a year, maybe potentially. Right. It's around that.
19: So why do you have financial stress if he makes $180,000?
20: Like, because when we first set up our marriage, like, we didn't set it up, like, where everything was, like, totally together.
0: Does that...
20: And then, like, but, I mean,
19: so for the last year, you haven't had a job. I assume out of the $180,000, he's feeding everyone in the house and paying the bills, correct?
20: Yeah, like, we've had a couple of changes, like, because we moved to a different house, so that helped a lot. But there's just a lot of things that I noticed that when I had a job were easier, and then, like, now it's a lot different.
0: When you say that your money is not together, does that mean you're on the hook for a certain portion of the mortgage? And you're on the hook for a certain portion of, you know, the bills. How does it work? And explain how it works in your house.
20: Like, right now, I can't pay anything because everything's gone from all of my money. Like, everything I had saved up is, like, it's gone. There's nothing left.
0: You've gone through all of it.
20: Yeah.
0: And so then what happens when you don't have your share of the money? What happens?
20: Okay. Like, I just don't buy stuff. I just choose not to, like, buy the things I used to.
0: Got it. And you have zero access to his money?
20: Pretty much, yeah. I mean, I could talk more with him about having more access, but I don't, like, those conversations don't go well because, like, my power, I feel like it's less from not having an income right now.
0: But explain it clearly. Do you get an allowance and it's just not enough? Give us more detail. What does it look like? Do you have a checking account card and you have access to the checking account, or you don't even have that? Tell us in detail.
20: Yeah, I have a checking account. I mean, like, I guess I could say it has maybe $5,000 in there, and I'm just scared to use it because I don't know what's gonna, like, happen if I use that up and then really, like, have absolutely...
19: Well, I mean, you have used everything up except that $5,000, and he's been paying the bills. That's what's gonna happen. You make it sound like he's not paying the bills or he's threatening you or something. What's going on for real?
20: No, like, it's just that our income was not set up together, and so...
19: I understand, but your household still has $180,000 coming into it, and you're not hungry, so what is the stress?
20: Like, buying things that I used to buy, like, I guess it's like... I just want to feel, like, more secure in the future. Like, I really feel like I don't know what is there a financial solution besides that.
0: Have you gone to him and said, hey, here's the deal. I feel like we're living two different financial lives, and because I no longer have a job, I feel like I don't even have a vote anymore. I feel like I don't have a life anymore. I would love for us to get to the point where our money is completely shared. There is no more yours or mine. It's just ours. How would you feel about that? Have you said anything like that to him? And if so, what did he say in return?
20: I don't think I've been maybe that specific. Those are words that would be really useful, I think.
0: Okay, good. Now, when I say that to you, do you have any concern over how he would react to that? Or do you have a concern that he might, that might be volatile? Do you have a concern? Do you have any concerns?
20: I mean, we've talked about it a lot before, but those would be maybe better words to use to try to stick up for myself maybe a little bit more. But I just feel really, I guess, maybe insecure because of no income, and I just feel like...
19: Okay, have you had, while you've been ill, or while you've been off, or have you been ill?
20: A little bit, I have. I have not felt the best. Like, it's affected me, like, with my health a little bit, yeah.
19: In what way?
20: Like, my mental health, for sure.
19: Yeah.
20: Like, seeing friends and then seeing, like, family and feeling, like, stable.
19: I don't know anything about anything. I'm just listening to your voice, and it sounds sad.
20: Yeah, because, like, I feel like without having, like, my job, I felt like I lost a lot of, like, freedom and a lot of, like...
19: I understand, but that's because you haven't done anything about it, because you're sad. So I think you need to do two things. One is, I think you probably need to sit down with a good therapist, and there's a possibility you're dealing with something like depression or something like that. I don't know, but you just sound very It's dragging and sad and slow and low energy versus someone who's bright and sparkly and sits down with her husband and goes, hey, Bubba, we are now sharing the money. You remember that part, for richer, for poorer? This is the poorer part. And we on the same page starting now. Ready, set, go.
0: Uh-huh.
19: And I don't hear that coming out of your voice right now.
0: I don't. And I don't want to project onto this, but I have an inkling some of that is coming from a result of this marriage.
19: Yeah.
0: Whatever this guy is to you, it doesn't sound like it's in a healthy place either.
19: I agree. So I think you need to see a good therapist and possibly a good marriage counselor as well. And then that will solve all of this. This is not a math problem. It is not a finance problem. This is a relationship problem. You have a freaking $180,000 in your household. The word panic should not even be in your vocabulary. It's ridiculous. Okay? So the way he treats you is ridiculous. The way you treat the situation is ridiculous. The thing you've gone through and the way you all set this up is falling apart. And so, yeah, you need to sit down with him and say, this plan is not working. I can't exist this way. I'm going to go see a therapist. I feel like crap.
0: Yep.
19: And we're going to start sharing our finances. Ready, set, go. And if you don't think we are, then we're going to see a marriage counselor. And if that doesn't work, we're going to have to see a divorce attorney because this is not working.
0: Yeah.
19: I'm not going to live where I feel like a worm crawling around and you with a whip in your hand because you make the money and I don't. That's bullcrap. So, and by the way, my wife, Sharon Ramsey, has not had an earned income for 42 years. And yet, she has a lot of money. We share everything. Passwords. Her name's on every account. As a matter of fact, her name's on more of the accounts than mine. Because I don't own anything anymore. So, it's gone the other way. But, you don't have to earn an income to have an equal vote, equal standing in the marriage. That's absurd.

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7: Okay, today's question comes from Savannah in Colorado. She says, I'm having trouble getting my husband on board with buying our first home versus buying a rental property. We have 25% saved up for a down payment, but my husband wants to buy a rental first and use the income to pay itself off while we're saving for a home of our own. The problem is we have a 10-month-old and a 3-year-old, and we need more room now. Would it be smarter to buy for ourselves first and then buy a rental? I'm not opposed to buying rentals in the future, but I feel like the family should come first. Savannah, what you said there at the very end is exactly it. This is really a values conversation more so than a right or wrong thing. So, for instance, we had the guy that called in earlier. He was a single guy. He said, I'm going to buy this house the proper way. I'm going to rent out 2 bedrooms, and I'm going to use that money to pay off the house quickly, and then I'm going to turn around and take that house and buy a rental property. To him, I say, great, great idea. He's in a different stage of life, and so he can value doing a rental first. For you guys, you've got 2 little ones at home, and that's not on your set of values list right now. It's not a high priority to have a rental property. Property number one is, let's have a stable place for our own family since we have a family. And so in that case, I actually think that I tend to agree with you. The hard part for you is going to be sitting down with your husband and saying, here's what I value today. Here's what my values are probably for the next 5 to 6 years. And it's not having a rental property.
0: So one of the top real estate experts in the nation was with us yesterday, and he gave us the statistic that a married couple that owns a home has 40 times the net worth of a renting couple.
7: Mm-hmm.
0: There it is.
7: There you go.
0: That simple. So your husband's what's known as wrong. That's what that's called. It's not a matter of choices. It's not a matter of values. He's just wrong. So establishing your personal residence and getting it paid off as a part of building wealth is a primary tool. And it has unintended consequences, unforeseen things that when you're simply looking at the math, because your husband's spending way too much time on the internet looking at stupid butt stuff where they're telling him to buy real estate. And it is, you know, his Tic Tac hours are way up there, okay? And so he's getting all the nothing down crap fed to him and all this stuff and how you get rich in rental real estate and all this garbage. And, you know, real estate is a good investment. I own several $100 million of it. I love real estate. That's not the point. The point is, when you own a home that the landlord cannot call and say, I'm doubling your rent this month. When you own a home that the landlord cannot call and say, we're going to put the home up for sale. You're going to have to move. When you own a home, the stability that is represented psychologically and spiritually in the family results in a calmer situation. There are medical implications for the family. The children aren't as ill because there's a stable, calm, protected, safe environment. The anxiety level of the entire family is going down. And guess what? Dad and mom are better at their jobs because they're not having to look over their shoulder for an incoming arrow or spear or bullet that the landlord's getting ready to throw at them.
7: Yep.
0: And so these are unintended consequences that and unforeseen that you don't realize. That's some of the reasons, not to mention the home goes up in value and not to mention you've stabilized the largest expense and locked it in your budget, which is housing. It's not going to go up every year, and if it's a rent, it goes up every year. And meanwhile, he's trying to outpace that by raising the rent somewhere else on a rental he bought because he watched too much Tic Tac. And get off the internet, dude. You're being fed trash. Your wife is wiser than anything you have read. Who can find a virtuous wife? For her worth is far above rubies. The heart of her husband safely trusts her, and he will have no lack of gain. Savannah, your husband married well. He should listen to you. That's the end of that. Samantha's in Rochester, New York. Hey, Samantha, how are you?
8: Better than I deserve. Hi, Jade. Hi, Dave. Thank you for taking my call.
0: Sure. How can we help?
8: I just have a question. My husband has an annuity.
0: Ugh.
8: And and there is about $2,000 between, like, the cash-out value and the guaranteed value.
0: So how much is this thing?
8: About $640,000.
0: And it's paying what?
8: It's guaranteed 6%. We haven't annuitized it yet.
0: Okay.
8: But it's the cash out value is $620,000, mm-hmm. and the annuitized amount is $622,000.
0: Mm-hmm. Okay, I don't really care about the annuitized. So you can get, if you cash it out, you're past the surrender period, obviously.
8: Yes.
0: So you could just cash it out and walk out with $620,000.
8: Yeah, but then we'd have to pay tax on it. Correct?
0: Yeah. Yes. Yeah, you may have some gain on it. That's possible, yeah. However, you understand that the market since January through today, when you call here in August, is up 18%.
8: Well, I mean, that's why it's only $2,000 difference, because the market has done so well.
0: Wait a minute. I thought you said it was making 6%.
8: No, it's guaranteed 6%. It makes what it makes.
0: Oh, it's a variable annuity.
8: Mm-hmm.
0: Okay, so what is it making? I asked you that.
8: Oh, it's making a lot of money. I don't know exactly.
0: Okay, well, maybe. All right. You need to find out what it's making, and then the question is, can we invest it better? And the answer is probably yes.
8: But how do we do that? Because if we take it out and invest it, then we're going to pay all that tax. It's going to
0: I'm
8: be
0: not sure there is all that tax. I mean, you may. How long have you had this?
8: Oh, he's had it for probably almost 20 years.
0: Okay. Do we have any idea what the basis in the thing is?
8: I don't know what that means. I'm sorry.
0: Okay. That's how much he's put into it in total. The initial amount, the monthly amount, whatever it is. How much of the 600 is money he put in? The difference is called the gain, and that's all that's taxable. So I think I need to get you to somebody that can help you unpack these numbers. I can almost promise you it's going to be worth taking the tax hit and reinvesting it in a better thing. I can almost promise you. Because you're getting all kinds of fees on this that are ridiculous, that you don't need to be paying. And so net of fees, net of everything, you know, what are you ending up with? And then compare that with what you could be putting it in. And how long, with the difference, does it take to recoup my tax problem?
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0: Only if it was in an IRA. Which this one's probably not. I don't think. She never mentioned that. And I'd be shocked if it is, actually. 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Sit down with them. Say, I've got a $600,000 annuity. Let's pull the numbers out. Let's untwist this barrel of fish hooks and figure out what we should do with it.

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2: And this update is brought to you by Clyde Height Lubricants and Fasteners. Investigation into a residential explosion in a central city neighborhood has reportedly revealed what may have led to the incident. The man injured in the explosion has been identified as 47-year-old Jimmy Bryant, who was the primary resident of the home. Preliminary investigation by the Kentucky Fire Marshal's Office, the FBI, and the ATF reportedly revealed that a large quantity of gasoline had been suspended inside of the home and then ignited, resulting in the explosion. The investigation is ongoing. Gabrielle Canfield, the woman reported missing out of Madisonville, has been found safe. That's according to the Madisonville Police Department, who posted the update Wednesday afternoon, saying Canfield was found safe with community assistance. Canfield was reported missing in the area of Hillcrest Drive North in Madisonville on August 17th. That's been your news, and this is Deontay Berry reporting for WHOP News.
3: Here's your WHOP Weather Center forecast. Lows dip down to about 68 with fog and spots tonight under partly cloudy skies, northerly winds at around 5 miles an hour. Daytime highs approaching 87 with fog and spots early tomorrow, sunshine mixed with clouds at times. Lows dip down to about 65 tomorrow night, mainly clear skies. That's the forecast from the WHOP Weather Center. I'm meteorologist Megan Mulford. Currently 87.
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7: This is the Bloomberg Money Minute. As demand for AI continues to grow, Anthropic's preparing for its stock market debut later this month. And the maker of the Claude chatbot now expects to meet or even pass the size of SpaceX's record-setting $86 billion initial public stock offering on June 12th. It was a dismal day on Wall Street. Stocks fell hard. Oil shot higher after a rally in bonds petered out. Investors dumped out of shares of Walmart, those shares down 9% today, and new threats by President Trump against Iran sent oil to around $88 a barrel, renewing worries about inflation. At the close, the Dow down 704 points, 1.3% lower. The Nasdaq lost 264, a 1% drop, and the S&P down 67. Starbucks eliminating 100 corporate staffers as part of a money-saving restructuring and let another 120 others go who declined to move from their long-term Seattle headquarters to new offices in Nashville. Tom Busby, Bloomberg Radio.
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9: Fox News, I'm John Saucier. The latest Cook political report shows that Democrats are gaining ground ahead of the upcoming midterm election. Senate Minority Leader Chuck Schumer is optimistic.
10: The Cook report says taking back the Senate is now a toss-up. That's their words. Republicans thought they had the Senate locked down, but now Democrats, we are on the path to victory.
9: 35 total seats up for election in 2026. Republicans defending 22, Democrats defending 13. The national debt's now grown to a record $40 trillion. Treasury Secretary Scott Bessent says the solution to reducing the debt is economic growth.
11: We have to grow our way out of this. And as I talked about at G20 in Asheville, we are going to talk about the U.S. growth strategy and encourage the rest of the world to come along with us.
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0: anyone can become a millionaire. It's not that complicated. George Camel and I are going to show you how at Investing Essentials, our two-night virtual event. This is not Get Rich Quick, don't misunderstand, but we're going to unpack my personal playbook on investing in real estate and what I've done, how I pick a mutual fund, and why I don't do some investments that some of you think are cool. Stuff like crypto. I mean, yeah, that could happen, yeah. So, you know, we're going to unpack all that. All kinds of new content this year. It's only the third time we've done this, but if you've been to the other two, it's a virtual event. You didn't come. You watched. But if you watched the other two, the you know, we're going to change it up a little. We're going to get into a little bit of things on wealth planning and how to deal with family as your wealth builds and all that kind of stuff. These are questions we get all the time. It's only 3 weeks away. It's September 1st and 2nd. Tickets start at $199. Get yours at RamseySolutions.com/events or click the link in the show notes if you're listening on podcast or YouTube. Gina is in San Diego. Hi, Gina. How are you?
1: Hi, I'm doing well. Thanks for taking my call.
0: Sure.
1: Yeah, so my husband and I have almost $1 million in total debt. That's two mortgages and about $75,000 in student loans. We do have a rental property in Baltimore. It has great cash flow, and we have a lot of equity in it, and that income helps offset our really high primary mortgage in California. But my worry is that it is a 126-year-old row home, so one major repair could wipe out all of our profit. And put us in the red.
0: What is that home worth?
1: It's about $275,000.
0: It's worth $275,000. And what do you owe on it?
1: About $130,000.
0: Okay. Spoiler alert, it's not cash flowing that great.
1: Okay, yeah.
0: It's cash flowing some, but not enough to offset the other. So you have a $700,000 mortgage in San Diego, is that right?
1: That's right.
0: Okay. So if you sold the house that you owe $130,000 in Baltimore that you is worth $275,000, you'd make $145,000 minus the expenses. Does that sound right?
1: Yep.
0: Okay. Let's call it for fun $120,000. Okay. Let's pretend you do not own a home in Baltimore.
1: Mm-hmm.
0: And you have $120,000 stacked on your kitchen table in cash.
1: Mm-hmm.
0: Would the two of you go buy a house across the United States in Baltimore as a rental property with that cash?
1: No, thank you.
0: No, that's asinine. Of course you would not. The only reason you kept that is because you used to live in it and you moved to California.
1: Yep.
0: This was not a strategy. It was an accident. It was by default.
1: Yeah.
0: Sell it.
1: Okay. Thank you
0: for the
1: so much.
0: For the same reasons you wouldn't buy it again.
1: Right.
0: Is the same reasons we're going to sell it. Is that logical?
1: Yeah, it is. And we do. Yeah. Yeah. I think I just needed some clarity because of the extra monthly income.
0: If you take $120,000 and invest it, you'll have extra monthly income and the roof won't go out.
2: Right.
0: 4,000 miles away.
1: That's literally my fear.
0: Your fears are accurate. They're accurate because that's what happens when you own rental property. And that's why I know you're not cash flowing a lot. Net, I mean, your monthly rent minus your monthly mortgage payment is a good cash flow. But then you have to deduct from that repairs, vacancies, tenants that don't pay and have to be evicted, times it sits empty while you're waiting to re-rent it, redoing the carpet and the paint or the hardwoods and the paint when the renter moves out.
2: Traveling to come check on it.
0: Yeah, all of those things come out. So net, net, net, you don't have a lot of real cash flow here.
1: True.
0: That's how real estate really works. And so all of my real estate's paid for, and yet I'm amazed at how little of the actual rent still gets to the bottom line. And I have no payment, you know, and so when I look up and I see you got a payment that's half of your value, then I'm guessing, you know, you're probably renting this thing for $3,500, give or take. And you probably got a $1,500 payment. So there's $2,000 spread. That's $24,000 a year. On a $300,000 property, you can cough $24,000. it's just gone, just like that, right? I mean,
2: yeah.
0: It's just that way. So what we just did, Jade, we talk about here on the show a lot, which is called a sunk cost analysis, which is reverse engineer it.
2: Yes. And then you can look and see if you would do the decision again, just from it's like a different view, a different point of view.
0: You can do it with your boat. You can do it with a car.
2: Mm-hmm.
0: The only thing you can't do it with is your spouse.
2: I mean,
0: would I do this again?
2: But oh boy!
0: You can't give back a kid, so you can't do it with kids either.
2: That's true.
0: But would I do this again? Not with that one. Maybe with that one.
2: Oh boy!
0: But the stuff you purchase, the stuff you own, the stock. I'm waiting on this stock. You know, the famous one is, I paid $50 a share for this stock. It's selling for $10 a share. I'm waiting on it to come back up before I sell it. It ain't coming back up, buddy.
2: Yeah.
0: You got a long wait. And while you're sitting around waiting, you're going to turn your $10 into $5.
2: That's true.
0: And so, and then I just ask and say, okay, that stock is worth $400,000 right now. Would you go buy this stock at $10 because you think it's going to come up? No. Then why are you holding on to it?
2: Yeah.
0: Same exact thing. So I do that for myself occasionally, too. I reverse engineer it. If I didn't own this property, knowing what I know now, would I buy this property? Would I buy this thing?
2: Mm-hmm.
0: Would I do this thing? You know, and the answer is no. Would I go on that trip again? No.
2: Yeah,
0: that one wasn't worth the juice wasn't worth the squeeze, all that. So all those kinds of things. Matt is with us in Seattle. Hi, Matt. How are you?
3: I'm good. How are you folks?
0: Better than we deserve. What's up?
3: Hi, I'm new to the Ramsey system here, and I'm just not sure kind of where I fit or where to go next. We don't have any debt, and we accept our mortgage, but we are currently putting the 15% in the retirement and have been for some time.
0: Wow. But
2: that's awesome.
3: My wife and I have, thank you. We've always been cash savers. We're going to work into some of this. So
0: you should have done a podcast. You could have made a lot of money.
3: I don't know. I don't think I got the heart for that, but thank you. What we're not sure of is just a couple things, if you don't mind. Number one is we're putting the 15% away, but we still have some leftover cash each month. Mm-hmm. We've just been saving it in cash. I'm not sure if that's the smart thing to do.
0: Is your home paid for?
2: Not yet.
3: No, it is not.
0: Okay. All right.
2: How much cash savings do you have that's like non-invested money, just cash?
3: Well, not including the emergency fund, I have $100,000, and then we've got $40,000 in the emergency fund.
2: Okay.
0: Very good. Matt, you have done incredible. Mm-hmm. You've done incredible.
3: Oh, thank you. I'm not sure what to do with the $100,000 or the extra cash each month, but my last part is we also got a baby on the way, so I'm
0: Yay!
3: Not sure what to do when she gets here and if I should change what I'm doing with my extra cash, et cetera. I hope that makes sense.
2: I mean, you're doing a lot, right? You have no debt. We would definitely say pay off your debt. The next thing would be to stack up an emergency fund, which you've done. It sounds like that's probably somewhere between 3 to 6 months of your expenses, which is right on track.
3: Yes.
2: You're investing the 15%. Beyond that, you can do 15%. Along with that, you can start a college fund for these kids. A 529 would be great. And then you can start putting extra on the mortgage. What do you owe on the mortgage?
3: We owe about $430,000.
0: And your household income's what?
3: $220,000.
0: Okay. So what we teach, to bring you up, you ask what we, you know, you're not familiar with it. So we teach to do exactly what you've done, and the methodology, we call it the baby steps. But baby step one, save $1,000 while you're getting started. Number two is pay off all your debts except your house, work on smallest to largest. You've done that. Three is build an emergency fund. Those three things are done with intensity. Then you do baby steps 4, 5, and 6 simultaneously with intentionality. And that's 4 is 15% of your income into retirement, 5 is kids' college, 6 is going to get the mortgage paid off. When the mortgage is paid off, then you are what we call baby step 7, which is debt-free completely, and now it's time to just invest and give out with outrageous generosity. You've done a really good job. I'll send you the Total Money Makeover, which outlines all of this for you.

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9: Here's your WHOP Weather Center forecast. Lows dip down to about 68 with fog and spots tonight under partly cloudy skies, northerly winds at around 5 miles an hour. Daytime highs approaching 87 with fog and spots early tomorrow, sunshine mixed with clouds at times. Lows dip down to about 65 tomorrow night, mainly clear skies. That's the forecast from the WHOP Weather Center. I'm meteorologist Megan Mulford. Currently 87.
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11: Bob is in Los Angeles. Hey, Bob, how are you?
12: I'm doing very well. How about y'all?
11: Better than we deserve. What's up?
12: I am of retirement age, collecting full Social Security benefit of about $3,000 a month. I get $1,000 a month in a pension from a union, and debt-free, house is paid off, no medical debt, no credit card debt, no car payments.
11: Way to go, Bob.
12: The only thing, well, thank you. I was doing the debt snowball before I ever heard of Dave Ramsey.
11: Amen. You had common sense before it was cool.
12: Yeah, smallest to largest, and then you get a win, you get a hit of dopamine, and then you go for the next one, taking what you paid on the last one and adding it to what you did on the next one. It works, absolutely.
11: Very cool.
12: Anyway, only expenses are groceries, utilities, and property taxes.
11: And how much is in your retirement accounts?
12: That's where I'm getting to next.
11: Oh, okay.
12: My 401k is sitting with $1,000. I put in...
13: $1,000?
12: $100,000.
13: Okay.
11: $100,000. Okay, I feel 100 times better.
12: 401k's at $100,000.
11: All right.
12: I've had coffee and the adrenaline kicked in.
11: It's okay. And it's nervous being on the show. I understand.
12: And then my salary, it's split up into a per diem because I'm an over-the-road trucker in the entertainment business. That is not taxed. That goes into my checking each week at $500. I have 50% of the remainder, which is considered taxable income, going to my 401k at $500 a week, and about $500 a week after all the taxes and things goes into my checking account. So at the moment, I'm currently putting $8,000 per month into interest checking and savings accounts, and I'm wondering, is this a good time, since I'm at and beyond 7, to just put the maximum legal amount into my 401k.
11: How old are you?
12: You know, 67. I hit Social Security at 66 in 10 months.
11: Yeah.
12: I'm getting, you know, so, and then my wife is getting 18 a month. I didn't even add that in. And then I've got some other oddball investments, like $5,000 in a REIT called Arrive that was started by Bezos. As soon as I hit about 6 months, I want to get out of that.
11: How long do you intend to drive?
12: The goal is another year or two, sell the house and do a direct swap and buy for cash on the Oregon coast and retire there and, go salmon fishing and, repair and restore musical instruments.
11: I love it.
13: So
11: great plan.
13: Just to get clear, right now you're investing $2,000 a month. How much more?
12: Correct.
13: How much more of the $8,000 that you bring home do you want to invest?
12: Essentially another 2,000.
13: So bring it up
12: basically
13: to 4,000.
12: Basically going from $2,000 a month to $4,000 a month. Yeah.
11: Okay. Mm-hmm. If we work 24 more months, another $2,000 is another $50,000, give or take.
12: Before things compound, et cetera.
11: Yeah. Yeah. And, but I mean, they're not going to compound a ton in 24 months. So, but in, you know, if you put
12: no,
11: if you add an extra $2,000 to what you're doing now, and your

0: your deposits into your 401k, you're going to add, over the next 2 years, you're going to add approximately an extra $50,000, which is great. And you're putting and how much also, in retirement today again, one more time?
1: $500 a week, $2,000 a month.
2: $2,000 a month.
0: Okay, so we're doubling already. It. We're talking about doubling it.
1: Mm-hmm. Yes.
0: Okay, so instead of 50 in the next 24 months, we're going to put in approximately 100 in the next 24 months. And you've got 100
1: correct.
0: In there, and that'll have you 200 in there, and you're not going to touch it, and it'll continue to grow. Yes, I would do that. Absolutely, I would do that.
1: And then add to this, I've got $25,000 in a high-interest savings account, or checking account, which I just need to be home to transfer some of that into other accounts. I've got another $18,000 in what's similar to your credit union's fund. My credit union calls it common sense. Started with $5,000, automatically $500 a month comes out of my checking and goes into that fund.
0: No, you need to stop. You need to stop all that.
2: What's
0: okay,
2: the purpose
0: we,
2: of
0: we
2: that?
0: Need, we need to be systematizing. You need your operating budget to operate your household, and then you need to be loading up your 401k above your emergency fund.
1: And
0: anything in that 401k that you can put into Roth, if they have a Roth option, I would put it all in Roth. Mm-hmm. It's that simple. So, yeah, that's what we're going to do. Joe's in Albany, New York. Hey, Joe, what's up?
3: Hey, it's an honor to speak with you both.
0: You too. How can we help?
3: So me and my wife just got married in May, and we combined our finances, and we realized that we're kind of we disagree about one part. Well, actually, I disagree, I should say. She believes in tithing 10% of her income, where I'm more of a person who likes to just give when I feel compelled to give.
0: What is the basis for your decision on this? A feeling, or are you trying to be following a faith? Are you Muslim? Are you Christian? Are you Jewish?
3: So we're both Christian.
0: Okay.
3: I believe.
0: I don't care what you believe. Evangelical Christian?
3: Yes.
0: Okay.
3: Yes.
0: So you go to an evangelical church?
3: I believe it's evangelical.
0: Okay. All right. So are you Catholic?
3: No, not Catholic.
0: Okay, then you're Protestant, and so you're probably evangelical in Albany, New York. Okay, that makes sense.
3: Yes.
0: Now, and so then your guideline would be not what Dave Ramsey says or Jade says, but what the Bible says, or not what your feeling
2: is.
0: Not
2: what you feel. That's what I was going to say. Not what you feel.
0: Not what my opinion is. Your opinion doesn't matter at that point because you said, I have submitted myself to Christ. He is the Lord of my life, and his instruction manual is the Scriptures then.
3: Okay.
0: And so let's use that as the baseline. Then if you want to have the argument, but if you want to say the basis for us making the decision is it's whatever I want to do, it's my feeling, then you can use that basis. That's okay. But if you're going to say the basis is my Christian faith, then you would use the handbook. Is that logical?
3: Yeah, that's logical. I've never thought about that, honestly.
0: Yeah. So I don't really, I'm being smart aleck, but I don't care what Dave Ramsey says, and I don't care what your wife says, and I don't care what you say or what your feeling is at that point, because at that point I'm saying this is what God says to do, and then I get to decide, do I want to do it or not? And it's not a sin, by the way, if you don't do it. It's just this is his guideline, and the Scriptures are very clear in the Old and the New Testament. That the tithe, the word tithe in the Hebrew literally means tenth. And evangelical tradition for the last 1,500 years is that the local church represents the Old Testament storehouse. And the Old Testament storehouse took care of the Levites, which were the priests and the pastors. And it took care of the widows and orphans, the poor, and the struggling in your community. And your church should be doing both of those things, and you tithe to your local church. That's evangelical tradition. And that's the teaching that most evangelical churches would go off of, and that I adhere to, and that I personally do, and Jade and Sam do, the church that they used to minister in. Jade was part of the worship team. That's what they teach. That's what David teaches, the pastor there. He's a friend of mine. And so, and it's what we've taught in Financial Peace University all these years. Now, again, we never tell people, Joe, that it's a sin, okay?
3: Okay.
0: Or that God hates you. Or something like that. That's not what we're talking about. It's just an instruction manual, and God teaches us that when we give a tenth of our income as a standard part of the rhythm of our life, we're resetting who's in charge of our life.
3: Okay.
0: It's a reminder. It's a weekly or a biweekly, whatever your paycheck is, reminder that God is in charge and that this is his stuff that I'm taking care of. Now, I'm talking to a Christian through a Christian lens here. If you're out there listening and you're not, that's okay. Then you don't have to do all that. That's not, it's a completely different thing. And if you're Muslim, you would have a different guideline from the Quran.
2: That's right.
0: And you should go by that because that's what you believe. And so, but again, in the Christian world, sometimes the tithe is used as a whipping post or it's used as a guilt trip when it's in a toxic environment. And we don't want to do any of that.
2: Well, yeah. And I like to think that it's not about the money at all.
0: It's
2: about the posture of your heart. God really doesn't need anything that we have.
0: Yeah, that's laughable.
2: You know what I'm saying?
0: Yeah.
2: It's about your heart, which is one of the reasons that I don't put tithe on direct deposit. It's something that you ritualize and do every month so that you're aware of the money that you're giving, so that you're letting it do the work in your heart.
0: It's one of the reasons I miss passing the plate.
2: Mm.
0: Most giving in Christianity is now done online.
2: Yeah.
0: And I miss passing the plate because there's a sense you're bowing when you're doing it.
2: And your kids see you do it.
0: Amen.
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7: Planned attack in New York stopped. I'm Lisa Lacera, Fox News. A woman caught in an FBI sting after she planned to set off explosives at New York's Capitol building. She's now facing federal terrorism charges.
8: Her name, Jessica Bowie, a 35-year-old Albany resident who converted to Islam 5 years ago. Now charged with starting her plot last month. Authorities say she communicated with others on social media in both English and Arabic. And she celebrated the Al-Qaeda attacks of 9/11, saying, quote, "Praise be to Allah for September 11th, and I will poison the infidels."
7: Fox's Eric Shawn in New York. Pictures of Bowie conducting reconnaissance at the Capitol and buying a list of bomb-making ingredients at a hardware store, including long nails to be used as shrapnel, were included in the affidavit. Authorities say she also arranged to buy a gun and ammunition to use against police or security if needed. Philadelphia police have identified the suspect who has been terrorizing people in Center City while wearing a Chucky mask as 22-year-old Zymir Hughes. A warrant is out for his arrest. Another shortened day in court in the trial of Lindsay Clancy, the Massachusetts woman accused of killing her three young children in 2023. Her lawyers say she suffered from postpartum psychosis.
9: Hospital chaplain Sheila Cavanaugh recalls the first thing Lindsay Clancy said a week after she killed her three children.
10: She said to me as I held her hand to comfort her, "I am so glad my children are safe." I said, "Lindsay, your children are safe. They're safe in heaven with God."
9: Cavanaugh met with Lindsay some 200 times after the killings and says she spoke several times about a persistent male voice in her head.
7: Fox's Brian Yenis in Plymouth. Hundreds of women dressed in pink rallied outside the court in support of Clancy. 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
7: The U.S. has carried out its first deportations under a new agreement with Liberia, sending 20 deportees to the African nation, which has agreed to accept up to 1,200 people. There's new evidence to suggest Iran was working together with U.S. immigration officials.
14: Newly released emails show ICE officials worked with Tehran to deport Iranians in late 2025 and early this year, despite an ongoing standoff between the two countries that erupted into war. The emails obtained by the National Iranian American Council shows immigration officials accepting last-minute changes to deportation lists requested by Tehran and other significant influence over which immigrants were sent back. Separately, a lawsuit from a watchdog group against U.S. agencies and officials alleges confidential asylum information was shared with Iranian officials, a claim the Department of Homeland Security denies. Lillian Wu, Fox News.
7: Federal agents have seized electronic devices from former Congressman Eric Swalwell and have searched his Washington home as part of an investigation into allegations of sexual misconduct. Swalwell resigned from Congress in April following an allegation he sexually assaulted a woman twice, including when she worked for him. He has denied those allegations. A major grocery chain in the southeast recalling more frozen blueberries.
15: The U.S. Food and Drug Administration is having Florida-based supermarket chain Publix recall more of its frozen organic blueberries, as more are now potentially contaminated with E. coli bacteria. The recall began in June, but is now being expanded to include nearly 45,000 units sold across Alabama, Florida, Georgia, Kentucky, North and South Carolina, Tennessee, and Virginia. These are the 10-ounce bags of Publix Greenwise-branded organic whole blueberries, with expiration dates prior to February 9th of 2028.
7: Fox's Evan Brown. I'm Lisa Lucera. This is Fox News.
16: Here's your WHOP Weather Center forecast. Lows dip down to about 68 with fog and spots tonight. Under partly cloudy skies, northerly winds at around 5 miles an hour. Daytime highs approaching 87 with fog and spots early tomorrow. Sunshine mixed with clouds at times. Lows dip down to about 65 tomorrow night, mainly clear skies. That's the forecast from the WHOP Weather Center. I'm meteorologist Megan Mulford. Currently 87.
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0: Welcome back to the Ramsey Show in the Fairwinds Credit Union Studio. Jade Washaw is my co-host today, Ramsey personality, best-selling author. Ann is with us in Sacramento. Hi, Ann. How are you?
1: I'm doing well, thank you.
0: Good. What's up?
1: Yeah, so my husband and I were in our 40s. We just got married last May, and we are having some challenges with deciding how we should handle our blended family estate planning. Essentially, he wants his 7 children from his previous marriage plus my 1 child from my previous marriage to split everything that we have now and build together 8 ways equally. And to me, it seems a little bit like that somewhat disinherits my 1 child because he has to share with the 7 others. And so we're just looking for some advice as to what your thoughts are on blended family estate planning.
0: Well, my first thought is that what you've discovered is what we most often see. It's hard. It's very hard.
1: Yeah.
0: It's complicated because there's not a smooth one-size-fits-all answer. It always helps me with these things, and it helped me even – I mean, we're not a blended family, but it helped me when I was explaining our estate to our children to first start off with there's no ethical or moral rights that any of them have.
1: Mm-hmm.
0: It's your money and your husband's money that you both brought in and the money that you build from this point forward. And if you leave them zero, that's not traditional, but it's perfectly moral, perfectly ethical. Okay. And it helps me to just kind of take it all away from them to start with in my mind. And then when I start giving it back, it feels different.
2: I can see that.
1: Right.
0: And so instead of like, this is mine, it's mine, it's my rights. And, you know, I had a good inheritance and then my mother got married and it got split 7 ways. And it's like, no, it wasn't yours, you little twerp. It was mine.
2: How old are they? How old are the kids? Yours and his?
1: So mine is the youngest. He's 10. And they go all the other 7 go up to 24 years in age.
0: Okay. In my mind, first and foremost, then I would establish what happens while they're minors.
2: Right.
1: Okay.
0: Because I want to make sure my minor children are cared for if we both die in a car wreck today.
1: Okay.
0: That's paramount. And that could be a lump sum into a trust that's formed upon death of both of you. Okay. Statistically, you're not going to actually execute that. But one or both of you will live till those children are grown. Okay? So statistically, you're not going to have that, but probability. But anyway, that I had. So if I set that up, I set that up differently than I would set it up for adult Gen 2. Okay? Generation 2 adults. Now, when we get to Generation 2 adults is when the question you ask, Ann, starts to come into play is what's fair? And you make a valid point that, you know, let's say, for instance, you brought in even more the other day when you all got married than he did. I don't know. I haven't asked that yet. I will in a minute. But then so really your kid's getting the short end of that stick. You know, your point is valid then.
2: I think it is. But here's where my mind is. And I've never been in your situation, so I cannot claim to know for certainty what the answer is. So let me say that. But what my mind goes to, how old are the kids? Because if the kids are home aged, the age where they're in the house, and the understanding is, I want these children to look at me like I'm their mom, like mom and dad, and we want that family unit to feel like a family unit. There's part of me where I go, okay, well, I no longer have 1 kid. Now I have 8.
0: Yeah.
2: And
0: right.
2: So
1: that's where my husband's at with it.
0: Yeah.
1: He feels like we are one family unit. That we should treat all the children equally.
0: So
1: mom's not in the picture and my ex-husband's not in the picture, so we're the only parents to these children.
0: Oh, yeah. Okay. Then you signed up for
2: that. That feels different, yeah.
0: That's what you signed up for when you got married then. That makes sense. Okay. So Jade makes a valid point then, and your husband does too. So it's an interesting discussion, though, because there's not an absolute slap your hand on the table, this is dumb or this is smart kind of thing. It's just kind of feeling it through. To me, I'm going to draw a line between when they're minors and when they're not.
2: Mm-hmm.
0: Okay, when they're minors, absolutely your husband wins.
1: Okay.
0: Because the babies at home need to be taken care of, and one of them doesn't need to get $300 sneakers, and the other one has holes in their shoes.
2: They need to feel like they're equal.
0: I mean,
2: love.
0: This is not Cinderella, okay?
1: Mm-hmm.
0: With the stepsisters and all that, you know, it's not that thing. And so, but once they're out of the house, which is really what we're probably dealing with, they're all grown. Then let me ask this: how much net worth did he bring to this equation? How much net worth did you bring to the equation?
1: Great question. So he brought in about $400,000. $300,000 of that is equity in his property, which we are living in and paying down $500,000 note together on.
0: Mm-hmm.
1: And then he had about $100,000 in his 401k.
0: Mm-hmm.
1: And I have what's now a rental property that I brought into the marriage that has about $200,000 in equity. It's worth about $500,000. The tenants are covering 100% of my mortgage, property tax, et cetera. And
0: when
1: then I had
0: pay.
1: About $200,000 in 401k in my HYSA. And then when my husband retires in 10 years, he has a very juicy California pension for 30 years of service with one of our local.
0: So your net worths were fairly similar.
2: Uh-huh.
1: Yeah, we were pretty equal.
0: I mean, it wasn't like one of you had $4 million and the other one had $100,000, you know.
1: No, yeah, and he does make $100,000 more than me. Of course, there's one, you know, we have 6 kids in the house right now that are there.
0: Hello.
1: So the grocery bill's a lot more than just me and the one.
0: Well, try hiring Mary Poppins for this. He won't be making any more then when we offset that. But, yeah, wow. And so neither one of your spouses are involved. Ex-spouses.
1: No. Mm-hmm. Correct, yeah.
0: Wow.
1: So it's just the two of us and the kids.
0: Us against the world. Okay, so mm-hmm. fast forward. If our contributions, given that your income is being offset by your child care, by you being the child primary caregiver, and his income is there, if your contributions are fairly equal coming in and your contributions are not that far apart, really, when we get into this, somebody's not making $1 million a year and somebody making nothing. So we got a fairly equal contribution. I think you guys got married with young enough children that I'm just trying to think what I would do. We started the conversation mm-hmm. with, it's an interesting conversation. I'm probably going to go a little bit more on his direction because the kids are young and the contributions are fairly equal.
1: Sure. Sure.
0: As they become adults, and really as their children too. That's just a. I'm just feeling this out though. I might wake up in the morning with a different answer. So I'm not going to hold you. You know, don't slap your hand on the table and say Dave Ramsey said because I'm.
2: Well,
0: if they were
2: adult children, which two of them are, but if they were all adult, this would be a totally different conversation, I think. But they're in
0: maybe,
2: the house.
0: But there's not enough net worth that it's not that much money. Even what it grows to. It's going to grow equally.
2: Mm-hmm.
0: So, I mean, if it's 30 years from now, do I want one child to get half and the other 6 get half? No, I don't. Not 30 years from now.
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8: Here's your WHOP Weather Center forecast. Lows dip down to about 68 with fog and spots tonight under partly cloudy skies, northerly winds at around 5 miles an hour. Daytime highs approaching 87 with fog and spots early tomorrow, sunshine mixed with clouds at times. Lows dip down to about 65 tomorrow night, mainly clear skies. That's the forecast from the WHOP Weather Center. I'm meteorologist Megan Mulford. Currently, it's 88 degrees.
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0: 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Nicholas is in Columbus. Hi, Nicholas. How are you?
1: I'm right, yourself.
0: Better than I deserve. What's up?
1: Hey, guys. So I kind of wanted your 2 cents on this. Facing a career change, and I guess put it easily, is it worth moving from tax public accounting into industry financial accounting at the cost of no longer working from home, giving up a lot of PTO, and giving up good parental leave benefits for the purpose of moving in the career direction I want to go in? Because it's just kind of tough to make that transition from tax to financial, and I have that opportunity, but it just comes with all those downsides, and it makes me feel some type of way, I guess.
0: All the things you said just simply mean that you have to work more.
1: That's true.
0: Everything you put it in a whole bunch of different buckets, but it all means you just work more.
1: Basically, I guess.
0: Yeah. Yep. Do you want to work more to get ahead?
1: I guess that's, yeah.
0: Yeah.
2: And doing the work that you say you want to do, work you'd prefer to do.
1: Mm-hmm. Yeah, no, definitely. That's why I was trying to get here to begin with, is because I've just been doing tax a while, and I don't want to be doing it 10 years from now. And
0: okay.
1: So...
0: then you're going to have to work more.
1: Yeah.
2: There's always a trade-off. Yeah. There's almost always a trade involved with making steps forward.
0: Mm-hmm. Let me give you another equation, okay, just for the fun of it. Let's say that you decided my dream is to open my own business. I'm not saying it should be. I'm not saying it is. Just giving you an example, mm-hmm. Okay? You're going to work more. You're going to work harder than you've ever worked in your life. When you're self-employed, your boss is a slave-driving jerk. You know what I'm saying?
1: Yeah.
0: When I started this,
1: yeah,
0: at 16 hours a day for 2 years. My wife was a single mother. We didn't talk about PTO. We talked about PTA that I missed, but we didn't talk about PTO. All right? We were getting crap done to get this thing off the ground. And so there's a price to be paid, just like Jade said, to go do whatever it is you want to do, and it's called work. And you're not a horrible person if you don't want to do that, but you're making a values-based decision that says, I'm going to be putting in more hours, because by the time you outline all those different buckets that you just put in front of me, you're not working 40 hours a week.
1: Yeah.
0: And so, and you're about to start working 40 or 50,
1: yeah,
0: real work, not just at an office with other grown-ups and stuff, you know.
1: Yeah.
0: And that's going to change, and it's going to change your career, by the way. Mm-hmm. So I would encourage you to go do it, but most of the good things that have happened in my life came from hard work and doing hard things and pushing through to hit a goal.
2: Yeah.
0: Level up.
2: You may end up on the other side of this with more freedom than you had to start with, because my guess is if you're doing the work you really want to do, now your potential for income probably goes through the roof. Because you're better at the work.
0: There's tons of data out there that the work-at-home people are screwed when it comes to promotions. Because nobody knows you're there. You're at home. And so the data's out. I mean, your chances of getting promoted are like 10% of those that are in the office. Just that one thing alone.
2: Yep.
0: You know.
2: Yep.
0: If you take a job based on... You know, if I have someone come into Ramsey and they're interviewing with us, and the first thing out of their mouth, now they need the information. I'm not talking about that.
2: Sure.
0: But the first thing out of their mouth is, how much time off do I get? I'm like, you're coming here for the wrong reason. You know, you're looking for a J-O-B, and I'm looking for a crusader, baby. I'm going to give you a water pistol, and you're going to charge the gates of hell. That's what we're doing. We're taking on freaking Visa, MasterCard, and Samuel L. Jackson. I mean, you know, we are not screwing around here. So, you know, you better not come in here figuring out how little you can work in this place. Now, we don't work 80 hours a week, and we don't work you till your fingers are bony fingers and all that crap. We go home at 5. You know, you walk through this place, looks like a ghost town at 5:45, and it should. These people have little children. Go home. I'm not saying that. But while you're here, keep your butt off of Facebook and work. You know, get your stuff done, man. And that's who I am. If you don't want to work here, that's okay. But that's how this place operates. We work. We go home tired. You know, so, but those are the people that excel. And so what it costs you if you don't do this is you're not going to get to do the thing you think you love.
2: Mm-hmm.
0: You're going to continue to do something that you hate.
2: Mm-hmm.
0: And your prosperity factor is probably going to be cut somewhere around 75% of what it should have been. You're going to be 25% of what you should have been. So I want you to go be all you can be, man, Superman. Okay? I mean, come on, Clark Kent.
2: Yeah.
0: Let's go, baby. Get the phone booth. Let's go.
2: I agree. Everything we're going to tell you on this show is probably going to require you to make a trade-off. Every little thing.
0: Well, because everything does. We're just the people that admit it.
2: Yeah. And you get...
0: See, Get Rich Quick doesn't tell you that there's a trade-off.
2: Yeah.
0: Get Rich Ramsey, there's a trade-off.
2: Yep.
0: You're going to be on beans and rice, man. You're going to cut up your stupid credit cards. Your friends are going to think you joined a cult. I mean, because we're actually living on less than we make when nobody does in America.
2: Yeah. Yes.
0: And, you know, we're going to teach you stuff that's hard, but it gets you to a place that you want to go faster than anything else will get you.
2: Well, and it's your perspective. You can either look at it and say, man, I'm trading the free time that I used to have for working more. Or you can look at it and say, man, I'm trading a dead-end job where I was really going nowhere to doing the life and the career that I really want to have.
0: There we go.
2: That's up to you how you
0: work
2: frame
0: like
2: it.
0: No one else, so later you can work like no one else.
2: That's right.
0: You know when I work, dude? When I want to. Why? Because I used to work all the time.
2: Because you did it on the front end, yes.
0: That's it. I paid a price to get there. I mean, nobody wins the Super Bowl on accident. It's an intentional act. A lot of detail, a lot of practice, a lot of work. So that's not preaching at you. It's inspiring.
2: Yeah,
0: I mean, this
2: that is inspiring.
0: The question you ask is a great question, mm-hmm. especially in today's world. Yes, I would tell you to go do that for all of those reasons. But you are going to give up the things that you have correctly identified the price to be paid.
2: Yep.
0: And I think the price is worth it. And you're not a bad dad. And you're not a bad husband. I have 8 grandkids. That means there's 73 sporting events this weekend. I will not attend all of them. I promise you. I have no desire to attend all of them. I'll pick out a couple of them. But I'm not a bad grandfather because I miss them. I miss some of the kids' stuff growing up. I didn't miss all of them, but I miss some of them growing up. And so welcome to being grown-ups.
2: Like
0: you know,
2: that.
3: I don't want to miss the children's sports.
0: By God, I do. I don't want to go to 83 games this weekend. I promise you I don't. I do want to miss some of them. So, I mean, this is the stuff we don't say out loud in America anymore because it's uncool or whatever. But welcome to the Ramsey Show. We do. And we think it's worth it because whether my grandchildren are loved by Papa Dave is not measured in whether I attend their games. They have a different way of measuring my love. It's I actually pay attention to them when they're in front of me instead of my stupid phone. You know, there's that kind of stuff. I mean, you know, this is there's ways to do this stuff.
2: Absolutely.
0: This life. So, Nicholas, I'm proud of you. It's a good question. And I think you're going to go be somebody. I'm proud of you.

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2: And this update is brought to you by Clyde Height Lubricants and Fasteners. Investigation into a residential explosion in a central city neighborhood has reportedly revealed what may have led to the incident. The man injured in the explosion has been identified as 47-year-old Jimmy Bryant, who is the primary resident of the home. Preliminary investigation by the Kentucky Fire Marshal's Office, the FBI, and the ATF reportedly revealed that a large quantity of gasoline had been dispended inside of the home and then ignited, resulting in the explosion. The investigation is ongoing. Gabrielle Canfield, the woman reported missing out of Madisonville, has been found safe. That's according to the Madisonville Police Department, who posted the update Wednesday afternoon, saying Canfield was found safe with community assistance. Canfield was reported missing in the area of Hillcrest Drive North in Madisonville on August 17th. That's been your news, and this is Deontay Berry reporting for WHOP News.
3: Here's your WHOP Weather Center forecast. Lows dip down to about 68 with fog and spots tonight under partly cloudy skies, northerly winds at around 5 miles an hour. Daytime highs approaching 87 with fog and spots early tomorrow, sunshine mixed with clouds at times. Lows dip down to about 65 tomorrow night, mainly clear skies. That's the forecast from the WHOP Weather Center. I'm meteorologist Megan Mulford. Currently, it's 88 degrees.
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5: This is a Bloomberg Money Minute. Abbott Labs has agreed to pay $670 million to settle lawsuits involving about 2,000 babies, alleging the company hid the risk that its infant formula for premature babies can cause a deadly bowel disease. It is not admitting any liability and still faces about 1,700 similar lawsuits. Wall Street took a beating today after yesterday's rally in government bonds fizzled out. And after President Trump issued new threats to Iran's economy, that sent oil to $88 a barrel, renewing worries about inflation moving higher. Add in shares of Walmart tumbling 9% after sales growth slowed, and the Dow today down 704 points, 1.3% lower. The Nasdaq down 264, a 1% drop. The S&P lost 67. Average long-term mortgage rates edging a fraction lower for a second week straight, according to Freddie Mac, from 6.67% to 6.65%. They are still higher than they were a year ago. Tom Busby, Bloomberg Radio.
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9: Fox News, I'm Ann Carrick. The FBI arrested a suspect yesterday stopping a bomb plot at New York State Capitol in Albany. First Assistant U.S. Attorney for the Northern District, John Sarcone.
10: Jessica Bowie, age 35, of Albany, New York. She's charged with one count of 18 U.S.C. 2339B, attempting to provide material, support, or resources to a designated foreign terrorist organization.
9: Bowie allegedly planned to flee to Syria and considered bombing the White House or Times Square. Police identified the man behind the Chucky Halloween mask, who they accused of terrorizing people in Philadelphia last week. District Attorney for Philadelphia, Larry Krasner.
11: We have reason to know that Zymir Hughes is trying to avoid a warrant for his arrest on misdemeanor and felony charges.
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0: Rod is in Durango, Colorado. Hey, Rod, what's up?
1: Hey, guys. Thanks in advance for your advice. Here's my question. I've got a 401k that's got about a 700k. My wife's family has a very strong history of Alzheimer's. Her brother got put into a care center for about 10 grand a month when he was 68. She's 67. My question is this. We're redoing our wills, and I'm wondering, because I've talked to two attorneys, they didn't come up with good advice. Can I set up a trust somehow in or outside of that will that if I die before her, my 401k goes in or is in that trust, pays out approximately $2,000 to $3,000 a month to her, so she gets some from it. But at age, and there's three trustees, but at age, let's say 82, 85, if she doesn't show any signs of Alzheimer's, then every bit of the fund balance goes to her. And the reason I ask this, her brother, 2 years before he went into care center, started giving away money. He thought he was a billionaire and gave away about $150,000. And so now he's somewhat strapped. So does this make sense?
0: I was about to say, no, never do that until you give me that last thing. And I don't know how to prevent the last thing. That's why I'm hesitating.
1: So, the attorneys don't either. You'd have to go to court. You'd have to get judgments and everything else.
0: Yeah. I mean, you'd have to take away someone's, you have to appoint a, I know how to stop someone that's lost their faculties from giving away all their own money. You have to take them to court and have them declared incompetent, and a guardian ad litem is appointed. I know how to do that.
1: Yeah.
0: And it's not that hard. You just have to have a doc go in there and go, hey, this guy, you know, he's not thinking. He's got early onset, and he's not capable. He's not medically capable.
1: It's very hard. We had to pay two police to come and get him just to take him to a doctor. He would never go to court.
0: Yeah,
1: and he also could talk his way out of it.
2: Mm-hmm. What does she think about this? When you spoke to her about it,
1: I think she's up for it. But then she said we ought to do it for each other, and I said, "Yeah, sure, that's fine with me." Let me rattle this off. Her 401k is 900. We have a house paid for; it's 1.5. We have cash of 100k. We have assets that are sellable for 250k.
0: Yeah.
1: We have a brokerage.
0: You're in great shape. You got plenty of money. Great. I mean, you're multi-millionaires. Yeah. Way to go, by the way. Congratulations.
1: Thank you.
0: Okay. I did not know this, and I just looked it up. So I've not had time to dig into it. But Harvard Health says that 75% of the people that get Alzheimer's have zero family history. Only 25% of the people that get Alzheimer's have family history, which was interesting. I thought it was a lot more than that until I looked it up.
1: They're wrong. Her dad died of it. His twin brother died of it. All in care centers. My uncle died of it. A grandmother died of it.
0: Well, I don't know that this one family offsets the body of evidence, though, on a big study.
1: Yeah, that's true.
0: And this family may have some kind of a gene issue or something. I don't know. I'm not as worried about... I don't like your structure because it's too controlling. I don't want to leave that much control on my wife. On the off chance she might lose her faculties, so I don't like that part of it. But I don't know how to solve for if she does lose her faculties, other than good family relationships with her children and so forth. You all have children?
1: No.
0: Okay.
1: Been married 39 years.
0: Okay. All right. So there's nobody to step in other than a brother or sister, like with her brother. And it was, by then it was a pain in the butt because he had gone completely off his rocker and would have fought the police, you said. So, yeah. Okay. I don't know how to watch over her in the event she does get something.
1: I've never heard you stump.
0: Yeah, I don't like control. I'm fighting against some of my internal principles. Mm-hmm. One of my principles is I don't like controlling stuff from the grave. I want to set the table, and then the humans do the human thing. But this is a human that's out of control, and I want to protect them from themselves.
2: But we also don't know that that's going to happen.
0: Right. And so You know, do you do something like the president where you have to go in and be declared competent every year to get your money released from the trust for that year or something like that? God, that's so gross.
2: That feels like no way to live.
0: Well, and the whole, and not having access to your money but $2,000 a month or something until you're 80 is no way either.
2: That's no way to live.
0: You got $4 million the two of you have built together, and because she might not be a, she might have this thing happen, you know, her life is severely limited if you die today.
2: I
0: don't like that.
2: Not that I'm in the interest of wasting money, but let's pretend what happened with her brother had the ability to happen with her, where she's got access to, let's say, $900,000, and she starts giving it away like she's a billionaire. Is there a way? It's, you don't have heirs, so nobody else's well-being specifically is on the line for the loss, if that makes sense. Is there a way that you can separate it, but do it in a much more generous portion to where it's like maybe half of the ask, like half of what it is, not just a certain allowance?
1: Yeah,
0: I think a different structure of the trust. I think you might have been onto your way of doing it. I don't have the answer. I'm going to wake up in the middle of the night thinking about this one, because it's a riddle. I like a good riddle. I'm probably going to lean toward, if either one of you die, your stuff is left in trust to the other one. And now, what are the terms of the trust? I didn't like your terms. Because they're
1: what about the monthly amount?
0: There were two controls. Well, no, I would rather her. I would leave the trustee with clear instructions about medical competency. That if the trustee suspects that there's medical incompetence of some kind, then they cease distributions until a medical report is brought in. And so if she had to come to the trustee to send some catfish false lover that's actually a Russian bot that's got her on the hook, which happens all the time, right? If that was the case and she wanted to send them $500,000, she'd have to go to the trustee to get that released, and that would raise a red flag, and he or she would say, not until we get a medical.
2: So it's almost like she has access to the full amount, but if she goes beyond a certain amount, that creates a suspicion.
0: So the trustee needs to have some moral ties to this more than she's got full access to the trust unless a weird pattern develops, at which case the trustee has the ability to stop that until he gets a medical.
2: Right. Every month she's pulling out $100,000. What's that?
0: Yeah. If I see a pattern or something weird, okay, the woman's never bought a car over $50,000 and she wants to buy a 250 Lambo. Okay, I want to see a medical.
1: Okay.
0: And if the medical's cool, she gets the Lambo. It's her freaking money. Okay?
1: Right.
0: But, you know, something like that, if something breaks pattern and to keep them from going down the way of her brother, I would do that rather than saying, if you make it to 80, then you can get your money. No, I don't like that.
2: But, I mean, I don't want to say this in the wrong way, but with family around her, is she just going to jump
0: she
2: to that?
0: She doesn't have a ton of family around her. That's the point. There's no kid. Like, my kids would completely interfere with their mother.
2: Yeah, 100%.
0: They would get all up in her business. It wouldn't happen. Okay, they'd be going, Mom, that is a bogus crap. Yeah. Get off the internet. You're not doing that.
2: You're seeing signs before it's gotten to erratic.
0: Yeah, and they would relationally interfere.
2: Right.
0: But you don't have that family structure around you guys in this situation, and neither did her brother, for that matter. Y'all weren't close enough to him to catch it early and intervene, right?
1: So, that's correct.
0: It's so interesting, Rod. It's a good question. I appreciate you wrestling with it. It's an act of love to wrestle with it. If you both left it 100% into trust and you had full access to the money through the trust, unless a pattern evolved that was an unhealthy pattern, in which case the trustee has the ability to throw a flag on the field and say, time out, I need a medical.

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1: with fog and spots tonight.
0: Under partly cloudy skies, northerly winds at around 5 miles an hour. Daytime highs approaching 87, with fog and spots early tomorrow. Sunshine mixed with clouds at times. Lows dip down to about 65. Tomorrow night, mainly clear skies. That's the forecast from the WHOP Weather Center. I'm meteorologist Megan Mulford. Currently, it's 88 degrees.
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3: Our scripture of the day is Proverbs 22:3. The prudent see danger. Oh, this is one of my favorite. The prudent see danger and take refuge. One version says the wise see danger and take refuge. The simple keep going and pay the penalty. Another version says are punished. When I see danger, don't you know when you know, when you know when you're knower?
4: Yep.
3: When your bell is ringing, it's like, I knew that girl wasn't right. I knew that guy wasn't right. I knew there was something wrong with that mustache. You know, I just knew, you know, Mr. Mustache, I knew that guy. You know what I'm talking about? It's just like, and I went forward anyway.
4: Man, come on.
3: And I was simple. I was a fool. And I was punished for it.
4: Yep.
3: The wise see danger and take refuge. The simple, the fool, keeps going and pays the penalty. And hadn't we all been both?
4: I know, that's right.
3: But it just tells you to trust your instinct. Trust your gut. And one pastor friend said, don't call it your gut. It's the Holy Spirit. Don't call the Holy Spirit your gut. But trust your instinct. Trust what God's Spirit is inside of you to saying, don't do that. Don't do that. Don't walk over there. Stay away from that. That one's trouble. Stay away from that one. You know, you just know.
4: You do.
3: And you go forward anyway, and you're punished for it. That's just one of my favorites. Milton Berle said, it's amazing how fast later comes when you buy now.
4: That's funny.
3: Yeah, that's a good one. Nina is in Tampa, Florida. Hi, Nina. How are you?
5: Hi, I'm doing well. Thank you.
3: Sure.
5: Thanks for taking my call. I'm 65 years old. I have no debts. My house is paid off. My car is paid off. I have $650,000 in the bank. I'm planning on buying like a rental property, one or two. I don't know if that's good planning, and that's my whole retirement. Is this good planning?
3: Only if you like landlording and you're doing this because it's something you want to do, not because it's something someone told you you should do.
4: Yeah, that was my question.
5: I'm doing it for the income.
3: I know, but do you know anything about real estate? Have you always wanted to own real estate? Are you? I mean, the $650 can be invested in a mutual fund and make you about the same kind of money, net, net, net.
5: Yeah, but would it grow as much as real estate?
3: Not quite, but it won't have anywhere near the hassle. Let me tell you something that comes with income producing real estate. Tenants.
5: Mm-hmm. Mm-hmm.
3: Renters.
5: Right.
3: That's the necessary evil to make this formula work. Not all tenants or renters are evil. I don't mean that. You people stay off the comments. But
4: these are people dealing
3: with
4: people.
3: But they screw up. Mm-hmm. And then your little plan is screwed up when they screw up. So I'm not telling you not to do this. I'm telling you to go in eyes wide open and go, this is going to be a pain in the butt, but it's going to be worth it because I love real estate. Now, I've been a landlord for 40 years. So I'm unemotional about it. And I'll just toss your butt out when you don't pay. I mean, I don't think anything about it, you know?
5: Yeah.
3: And I don't have a bunch of qualms. I don't sit and wring my hands and worry about the ethics. No payee, no stayee. It's pretty simple, you know? And so, but if you're going to go through all of that, the drama in your mind and stuff, and you're going to have to be tough, or all of these numbers don't work for you. If you want to do that, I'm in for it. Go do it. But don't just go do it because it's a better investment, in air quotes.
4: And what if you start it with just one instead of two? Because I think I heard you say you're going to do
5: one or two. That's what I'm going to do. Yes.
3: Okay.
5: That's what I'm going to do. I'm thinking of getting like one for now and invest.

0: the rest of the money.
1: Good.
0: And if I like it, I'll get another house.
1: I like
0: but
1: that.
0: My question
1: that.
0: Also is, what if the house is in a like nice, desirable area?
1: Is in a what?
0: Nice, desirable area.
1: That helps because your tenants are going to be nicer and more desirable.
0: It's going to be a different quality. Yes.
1: Yeah.
0: Yes, different quality.
1: I mean, not always, but you have a higher probability of a higher quality interaction with someone that makes $200,000 a year than somebody that doesn't.
0: Right.
1: That's not because money makes people's character. Don't misunderstand.
0: Mm-hmm.
1: But just overall, you know, it's a lot easier. You know, if you bought slum property and you're dealing with criminals as your tenants, that's the other end of the spectrum, right?
0: I agree, right.
1: Yeah.
0: Right.
1: And not all slum property are criminals as tenants. You people, good God.
0: Right.
1: I can just hear you people out there, some of you. But anyway,
0: am I in a good situation? I'm not in a good,
1: I think you're okay, but I really
0: mm-hmm.
1: want you to talk to someone that owns rental property and let them tell you the underbelly of the business.
0: My daughter does.
1: Okay.
0: My daughter does.
1: And she told you it's not all Skittles and rainbows, right?
0: Yeah. She said, for your age, you don't need the hassle.
1: Ah.
0: You know,
2: wow.
1: Okay. Yeah. Well, ask her what hassle means.
0: My son on the other hand, he said, I'll be there for you if anything happens.
1: No. Now, this is it'll rip your soul out if you don't go in with your body armor on, okay? So go hang out with your daughter and watch her deal with tenants a time or two.
2: Dave, are you talking about real estate on Investing Essentials?
1: I am. We're covering it in detail. And a lot of it is that right there.
2: Yeah, we can get Nina some tickets.
1: Yes, absolutely. We're going to do thank you. You take care of it.
2: Yeah.
1: It was
2: Nina,
1: your idea.
2: We're going to hook you up. Dave and George are going to be talking about investing, but real estate specifically. And so I think that'd be good for you to log on, check it out. And then by the end of it, I think you'll have a clear picture on whether it's right for you, if whether real estate's right for you or just gone ahead and investing all your money in the stock market.
1: Yeah. I'm a big fan of real estate. I am not a big fan of all this stuff out there telling people to buy real estate and they have no idea what they're getting into.
2: That's true. It makes it sound easy. Like they're making it sound easy.
1: Yeah. You know what collecting the money on my mutual fund sounds like? Ding! An email coming into my inbox. You've got mail.
2: That's easy.
1: That's it. You know?
2: Yeah.
1: Never had a rent check do that. Okay? Not yet.
2: That's true.
1: Not yet. There's no auto plan in real estate. So it's that's why I always get just hysterical when they say, oh, real estate's a passive investment. There's nothing passive about it, moron. It's active as it can be. It's the most active thing you could possibly do. So it's hands on, baby, all hands on. Gary's in Charleston, South Carolina. Hey, Gary, what's up?
3: How you doing, Mr. Ramsey and Ms. Jade? I'm a huge fan. Thanks so much for taking my call.
1: I'm a little short on time. Go straight to your question.
3: All right. My wife and I just moved for my first big boy job, and our car started having problems again. A little bit of history on the car. My wife purchased it in 2020 for $11,000. Now it's probably worth around $6,000 or $7,000. I was quoted the other day for $3,500 by a mechanic to fix her car. So I'm wondering if we should spend the money to fix the car or if we should look into selling the car.
1: Sell the car and buy another one with that money. Do you have any money? Do you have debt?
3: I have $220,000 worth of debt.
1: And no money.
3: Student debt. And we have $71,000 saved.
1: Okay. Oh. Well, we're going to work our plan. So we're going to buy her a $5,000 or $6,000 car after we sell this car for $3,000 or $4,000 as it sits. And we're going to put a little bit of money with it and get her a little bit better hoopty that's going to last a little bit longer. And then you guys are going to tear into your student loans and use the rest of the $70,000 to do that. That's what I would do in your shoes.
2: Yeah, absolutely. If you've got that kind of cash sitting around, that's money that could be used to pay off debt.
1: Sounds like they're just getting started.
2: Yeah.
1: So, yeah, we teach people not to be sitting on $70,000 while they got $200,000 owed to Sallie Mae.
2: Yeah, I feel generous. So let's give them the total money makeover and every dollar so they can understand what we teach, they can understand the baby steps in that system, and they can have a budget, which is going to be the foundation of them working the baby steps and paying off this debt ultimately.
1: Y'all are going to be waiting for Jade to be on the air because she gives everybody something. And you get a car, and you get a car, and you get a book, and you get a seminar ticket. Thank you, Jade.
2: You're welcome. It's easier to spend other people's money.
1: I've heard the rumor. Hey, you're going to make it out of this, but you're going to be really focused, and this is not an excuse to go buy her a $20,000 car. You guys are broke. You have $200,000 freaking dollars in student loan debt, you need to be in a wild panic. That puts this hour of the Ramsey Show in the books. We'll be back with you before you know it. In the meantime, remember, there's ultimately only one way to financial peace, and that's to walk daily with the Prince of Peace, Christ Jesus.

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9: 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How are we feeling?
10: 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And by the way, not just on Twitter, I'm on Instagram. I'm on TikTok. Threads a little bit here and there. No blue sky just yet, but those are all the places you can find me.
9: 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And again, CBS Sports, Split Zone Duo podcast. Richard, we're running through 6 more teams tonight in the Southeastern Conference. All of these teams have a common theme. They all have new head coaches. LSU, Ole Miss, Auburn, Florida, Arkansas, and Kentucky all coming your way over the next 2 hours. We will also hear from the SEC's head of officials, John McDade. He'll be in the hot seat. We'll also chat with Dusty Dvorak of SiriusXM and ESPN.